0: Former Vice President Kamala Harris in Michigan this afternoon in support of Senate candidate Abdul Al-Sayed.
1: Harris back in campaign mode, arriving at a black-led Detroit midwife center for a roundtable discussion about black maternal health. The sub-agenda was politics and generating support for Michigan's Democratic Senate nominee Abdul Al-Sayed, who did poorly with black voters in his surprise primary victory.
2: Because on this subject, I know he will be a champion. And I have a right to say that.
1: His Republican opponent, Mike Rogers, released a statement reading, "Desperate times call for desperate measures. And Abdul is so desperate that he's parachuting Kamala Harris into Michigan to save his flailing campaign."
0: Fox's Mike Tobin in Detroit. 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
0: An ex-teacher and coach in Minnesota charged for a sex assault that took place decades ago.
4: David Arthur Rome faces two counts of criminal sexual conduct for allegedly assaulting a student between 1985 and 1988. Rome was a teacher and wrestling coach at an academy for the deaf in Faribault. The unnamed male victim reported the assault last year. Investigators found Rome living in Tennessee on supervised release from a federal conviction. In an interview, Rome was shown a team photo with him and the alleged victim in it. He said he was the coach, but could not remember who the students were in the photo. Officials in Rice County, Minnesota, are asking for a warrant to arrest Rome across state lines. Gernal Scott, Fox News.
0: A food delivery service paying a huge settlement after admitting it underpaid drivers.
5: DoorDash will pay $131.5 million to resolve New York City's investigation into companies' compliance with its minimum pay law. DoorDash admitted fault, saying, simply put, we screwed up, and its mistakes meant some Dashers were underpaid or paid late. It will pay more than $12 million to affected delivery drivers on its platform and $83 million to resolve a disagreement with the city how drivers' pay is figured. DoorDash also will set up an internal control system and reporting structure with regulators and appoint a compliance officer. Ginny Coselda, Fox News.
0: Google has been fined 403 million euros, the equivalent of more than $564 million, for breaching the EU's privacy rules by mishandling users' location data after Ireland's Data Protection Commission found it unlawfully processed data in its web and app activity and location history settings. Google said it has since upgraded its policies. I'm Lee Silasera. This is Fox News.
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7: It's going to be another cloudy night. Could have a few sprinkles. The overnight low 50. Then tomorrow, cloudy and some sprinkles or light rain showers during the day. It'll be breezy with a brisk southeast wind. High just 67. On Thursday, cloudy, rainy, cool, just 65 despite a south wind. Rainy, breezy Friday. From the Storm Center, I'm Jay Trobeck.
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12: 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Our number, 877-381-3811, 877-381-3811. Let me pick up where I left off. So my stepson, David, they sent out invitations, of course, to a number of people from all over the world. In the United States, in Australia, in Africa, other places, in Israel. And so they don't have a registry. People are asking them, family, all over the world asking. And so he points out, we're not going to do a registry, but if you want to make a financial gift, those can be accepted and so forth, and you know. Politico, Adam Wren, accuses him of illegally soliciting, what was it, honey? Illegally soliciting money from Israelis. He wasn't soliciting anything from anybody. He wasn't soliciting money or gifts from Israelis. He was responding to inquiries from family members who said, are you registered somewhere? We'd like to get you a gift. And when he responded as he did, he sent it to a larger list on his email list to include all the guests accidentally rather than just to the family and close family members. But either way, it doesn't matter. He wasn't soliciting anything from anybody. Then this guy, Adam Wren, goes to quote-unquote anonymous intel experts, like he says a CIA intel operative, and we don't know that he actually did, who says this clearly is a violation of his classified, you know, that of his classification that he received, you know, to receive secret information. It's a what? It violated what? First of all, the criminal act was whoever they spoke to who gave away the fact of his clearance. That's number one. It's public that he's got top secret clearance now, thanks to Politico, not me. So that's a crime. But not a single name source for anything. Nothing. So he didn't receive anything from anybody. He didn't solicit anything from anybody. Now they're talking about whether or not he should be able to keep his secret classification. And Phil Klein wrote a piece at National Review that I posted where he says, you know, this happens because the guy's a Jew. It's on Yom Kippur. Oh, yeah. The story comes out on Yom Kippur when everything's shut down. He's an Orthodox Jew. So he's not active on the Internet. He's not reading all of his emails and so forth. So Politico timed it knowing full well that it would take him, if he chose to respond, 24 hours. But I'm not an Orthodox Jew, even though I'm a practicing Jew, and I did respond. And not only did I respond, the ambassador, Huckabee, responded with absolute brilliance. Absolute brilliance. Now, he also pointed out to the ambassador that, as did I, that David's been attacked for a meeting with Pollard. Tucker Carlson has pushed that lie, and it was cited by Politico's Adam Wren. He had nothing to do with the meeting with Pollard. As the ambassador pointed out, he had met or bumped into him, that is Pollard. His wife had just passed away. Ambassador Huckabee told Pollard, you know, how sincerely sorry he was for that. Pollard, as the ambassador points out, wanted to meet with him to thank him for the sincere comment. That's what happened, apparently. Pollard leaves. David's in the meeting, says nothing. And Tucker Carlson says he's conspiring with Pollard. Also last week, Tucker Carlson accused him of being involved in the arms sales request to the Israelis from the United States when he wasn't involved in the arms sales request. So I'm trying to explain what's going on here. So Politico takes the most Jew-hating sites like Quincy, the Quincy Institute, basically, unleashes this attack on Yom Kippur, the highest of the holidays, when they know he can't be involved. Lies about what took place, twists it with some headline that suggests he might even be a spy. And all for what? He's getting married? And they choose to attack him weeks before he's getting married? With this yellow journalism? Adam Wren knows every single thing he wrote was a lie, and he twisted it into something it was not. Appalling. Absolutely disgusting. A young man in his 30s. He's not running around making money. If he wanted to make money, he wouldn't be doing what he's doing. He's doing what he's doing because he's a supporter of the United States, the president of the United States. He's supporting the ambassador. He's supporting our agenda. But he's a Jew, Orthodox, in Israel. You understand? So they attack him on Yom Kippur when he can't even defend himself. But he can't defend himself anyway. He doesn't have a microphone. He doesn't have a website. He's a government official. What's he going to do? So I am. As did Mike Huckabee. Now, I want to say one other thing. There have been many wonderful people who've gone online and have posted a number of things. And I want to thank them. I can't thank them all. There's too many. People he's worked for, people he's worked with, people I never even heard of before, talking about how earnest he is, how when they needed somebody to speak to students, when they needed somebody to go to a funeral, somebody was killed, there he was, David was. He just quietly does his job. And you will not meet a more decent and honorable young man in your life. You won't. He has more integrity in his pinky than this guy, Adam Wren, has in his whole life. I want to thank people who stepped up. And I'm going to remember you. Some of whom are quite famous, some of whom are not. But I'm also going to remember people who I've defended over the years, some of whom have claimed to be my closest friends, and I thought were my closest friends, who posted nothing. Zero. I don't expect people to defend me. I don't even ask people to defend me. You read my Wikipedia page, it'll make you sick to your stomach. You wouldn't even recognize who I am. I will defend myself. And I will defend my friends. But when they don't defend my stepson, when even total strangers have, that really strikes you. It really, really strikes you. And of course you can't forget that. But here's the point also. Somebody who received a wedding invitation took that invitation and ran to Politico to try and create a non-controversy, a controversy out of a nothing. Now imagine having a wedding and that person's probably going to be there and not knowing who that person is. But I think I do know who that person is. I think I do. More on that later. But I wanted you to know. I wanted you to know. I wanted you to know because it was in Politico. I can understand why the president wants to ban it. Does that sound like a press operation to you? Politico, they got $8 million laundered through government subscriptions. They said, well, we didn't take any money from there, just subscriptions. Yeah, $8 million laundered through subscriptions, went to Politico, a private corporation. That's okay. That's okay. But when a groom responding to family and some close friends is telling people, no, we don't, we're not registered anywhere. If you want to give a gift, you can give a money gift. And so he's accused of soliciting money from Israelis. Sick. Really sick. I'll be right back.
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0: happy to have Trace Gallagher on the program. Trace, I don't think we've ever met or even spoken, have we?
1: I don't think we have, Mark, but I watch you all the time. So
0: likewise. Isn't that weird?
1: I can tell you that.
0: Yeah, me
1: too. It's like a dose of common sense meeting the common sense department. This is a great meeting, long overdue.
0: Well, it's a great pleasure. You can do a great job every night. And you got a great book here, Life Lessons I Learned Eventually. Turns out they were right all along. And we're posting it immediately, ladies and gentlemen, to Amazon.com and so forth. So it's a very good book, and I'll tell you why. It's in plain English, number one. And you really bare your heart and soul. Why did you decide to write this?
1: Because I thought that, you know, some of these stories needed to be told. I mean, these are things that I've been experiencing since I was a kid. And it's always been about, you know, leadership, people that had great wisdom and kind of were kind enough to pass that wisdom along with me. And as the title says, sometimes I accepted it and sometimes I waited. You know, when you're young, you're like, I got it. I can handle this. I can do it. And then you kind of think back and you come back around to that wisdom and you accept it because you know it was valuable and you should have accepted it in the first place. And some of these stories are about me and some of them are about famous people that I've met or just people that I've met who had an enormous impact on my life. And I thought it would be important to kind of share these stories. You know, I often say I kind of wish this was the book I had when I was 25. Because you look at it and you check out the lessons and it's something that stays with you. And the book, I mean, the stories are all told in a compelling way that it's very relatable. Everybody can relate to this stuff. Everybody's had mentors and teachers and coaches that have had a big impact on their lives.
0: Well, let's pick a few. Pick first somebody who's not famous and then we'll go into the list of some of the others.
1: Well, you know, I two coaches come to mind in this book, and one of the coaches I wrote about was my high school baseball coach, and he was an amazing guy. And he came from Iowa, and he played baseball at Whittier College, and then he came up to where I'm from, which is Mammoth Mountain, California. And those who don't know California don't know the ski area in California. This is one of the biggest ski mountains in the country, and for a reason. I mean, it gets 450 to 500 inches of snow a year on average. And this guy comes all the way up from Los Angeles, and he takes the job as the baseball coach at Mammoth High School. And he's got a baseball field behind the gym, but he can't use the baseball field because it's covered in snow until June. So in essence, he doesn't have a baseball field, and he's got a baseball program to run, and all we do is practice inside the gym. But he keeps telling us, do as I say, and we're going to win. And without a baseball field, this is a guy who came up, and a lot of these kids never played Little League or Pony League. They had no experience with baseball. And in the 27 years that he coached at Mammoth High School, he took his team to the playoffs 22 times and once to the state championship. And it was an amazing thing. And he kept begging and pleading and trying to petition to get a baseball field. And he finally got it, but he didn't get it until after he won all these games and all these division titles and almost the state championship. And they finally gave him a baseball field 20 miles south of the town where it only gets about 35 to 40 inches of snow a year. But he just kept winning, and he had the best, the most optimistic viewpoint of life, and that's kind of what he implored us to have. And we did, and it turned out to be this remarkable baseball program in the middle of nowhere that just kept winning.
0: And he's still on your mind.
1: Yeah.
0: And does he know what you wound up doing?
1: Oh yeah, I mean, I still talk to him. I mean, he was one of my great mentors because he was such a good coach, and he was a teacher at Mammoth High School. And this is a very small school because, you know, you had to play three sports. We only had 240 kids, and that was 7th grade through 12th grade. I mean, there were 40 kids in my class. So everybody had to play all the sports to keep the high school going. And it's still like that to this day. And so, and still, he was the baseball coach. He was also a football coach. And he would coach in anything that he could get his hands on because it was needed. And so I still talk to him. He still got great advice. He still watches my show every night, and he'll send me good comments. He'll send me bad comments. I mean, he's the guy when I was a senior in high school and I thought I was a big somebody. And, you know, I hit a home run my first time up, and the second time up, I hit a pop fly to center field. And, you know, I was kind of bummed out, so I just tossed the bat, and I jogged down to first. And, of course, the center fielder drops.

0: ball, and I'm sitting there on first. Instead of running out the fly ball, and he stops, and he calls a timeout, and he says, five. He goes, get over here. You're out of the game. And I was a senior, and, you know, this was trying to get us in the playoffs, and he's like, you're on the bench. And I literally embarrassed in front of my family and everybody else. He pulled me out of the game, and he stuck me on the bench. And when you leave a baseball game, you can't go back in. And he came over, and he said, at what point did you get so good that you no longer have to run out fly balls?
1: Amazing.
0: You're just so good, you don't have to run them out. And he was right. And my dad gave it to me double when I got back home. And, you know, the bottom line is that to this day, I still say you run the fly ball out. You always, whatever it is in life, you always run it out because it's important, right? It's important not only to win the fight, which is good, it's to show up for the fight so that you show your opponent you're willing to go toe-to-toe and face-to-face and endure some very uncomfortable consequences. Even if you win, Mark, you're going to get your butt kicked a little bit.
1: By the way, we only have a minute. I want to hold you over, of course. But tell everybody a little bit about your background, how you got to where you are as well. And, folks, get the book. Turns out they were right all along. Life lessons I learned eventually. You know what? Let's follow up on that question after the break, Trace, so you have some time here. But
0: okay.
1: I think people want to know more about you personally. And, by the way, if you read the book, you're going to learn a lot about you. And it is a pleasure to meet you and a pleasure to read this book because it's very wholesome. You know, a lot of books aren't wholesome. Yeah. It doesn't mean that we were all perfect and well-behaved, but you're explaining the principles and the lessons of life that you learned and that matter to you now. The book is called Turns Out They Were Right All Along. Go to Amazon.com. You can grab a copy right now. Life Lessons I Learned Eventually. We'll be right back.

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5: Fox News, I'm Tom Graham. President Trump says he could make a deal to end the conflict with Iran or annihilate them. A diplomatic opportunity is underway this week in New York City during the UN General Assembly.
6: It's been nearly 7 months since President Trump launched Operation Epic Fury against Iran. Diplomatic solution has, so far, proven elusive.
7: I have a big decision to make.
6: President Trump's special envoys, Steve Witkoff and Jared Kushner, met with Iranian officials in New York for 3 hours.
5: Fox's Lucas Tomlinson, so far no solution. Former Vice President Kamala Harris back on the campaign trail, stumping on behalf of Michigan Senate candidate Democrat Abdul El-Sayed in Detroit.
8: The United States Senate should be a stopgap on the abuses of this administration.
5: El-Sayed is locked in a tight race with Republican Mike Rogers. 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
15: Skies will stay cloudy tonight. Maybe a few sprinkles overnight. Our low by morning, 50. Then tomorrow, cloudy. Some sprinkles or light showers during the midday. It'll be breezy with a southeast wind, high of just 67. Thursday, cloudy, rainy, high 65. Friday, rainy, breezy, and 68. From the Storm Center, I'm Jay Trobeck.
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1: First time ever, Trace Gallagher on the Mark Levin Show. The book is great. Life lessons I learned eventually. Turns out they were right all along. Amazon.com, if you're on my sites tonight, grab a copy. You're going to love this book. So tell us how you got where you are. Give us a little bit of your background.
2: Well, my background is I grew up for a while in San Diego, and then my parents bought an old youth hostel in a ski town called Mammoth, and I went to Mammoth High School, and then I played football. I played junior college football a couple of years. I played football at the University of San Diego after that. And then I became a professional water skier. And I would water ski at these shows like SeaWorld and Cypress Gardens and Great Adventure, Six Flags Great Adventure, New Jersey, wow. Marine World in Northern California. And the trick was, Mark, that the more tricks you could do, the more money you'd make. So I killed myself trying to learn things like front flips, right? And the front flips were painful because every time you would underturn, you know, you'd go up a ramp and you'd go on 35 miles per hour and you try to flip. And then if you underturn a little bit, the back of the skis kind of slap you in the butt. And the first couple of times it's kind of painful. But by the 50th time you've thrown these, you literally have to stick this water ski vest padding in the back of your wetsuit pants so that you can protect your backside. And by the time I finally made my first front flip, I think I'd thrown 150 of them, and there's a picture of me skiing away. And I was all excited, but my looked like, as we say in the book, I looked downright Kardashian from the backside because I had so much padding in my wetsuit. But I went on and I announced I announced fashion shows, and I put a tape together and I sent it out to the NBC affiliate in Yuma, Arizona, and they hired me. And I went from Yuma to Boise, Idaho, to Las Vegas, to Orlando, and then I started working for Fox in Chicago as their first correspondent, where Roger Ailes, the president of Fox News, brought me in his office, and he said, you know, I watch TV with the sound down, Trace, and I look at the TV, and if I find something compelling, I turn the sound up. He said, you know what I don't like about TV? You know what I don't find compelling? And I said, what is that, Roger? He said, curly hair. You've got curly hair, and it just makes me not want to turn the sound up. And I looked at him like, I'm not going to get this job. But he said, listen, we'll get over the curly hair, but maybe you can trim it a little bit. It's just distracting. Curly hair is just distracting. Mm-hmm. And that's how I started my career at Fox News Channel. Almost October 7th, 30 years ago, we will have been on the air. 30 years, it's kind of been an amazing run, but that's the kind of the quick nutshell version of me.
1: And you have your own show, and you have a really great insight. You have great guests out there, too. So you do it out of, out of L.A., I guess?
2: Out of L.A. We're in West L.A., and we do the show here every night, and that's the whole goal. It's 8 o'clock here. I mean, people are still outside having dinner. And we try to get guests on, so these young, compelling guests, right, that have run for office or are running for office or have run campaigns or want to run campaigns, young people who are excited about what's happening in the country and are eager to make their mark. I mean, these young moms, as you know, these young moms are compelling, they're educated, they're great looking, and they are, you know, and they are angry at what's happening out here in California and across the country, and they make for great guests because the audiences love them.
1: Now, in the beginning of the book, Trey lays out his background, how he got to where he was, and you seem to credit everybody almost but yourself. You're very humble about this. So tell us a little bit more about, pick out another person who you would, in the book, and there are several, and pick out another person who really had an impact on you. Maybe somebody public might know.
2: Yeah, you know, when I was playing sports at Mammoth High School, because I said it was small, they wanted me to play basketball, and I was terrible at basketball. But I thought if I could go to the great John Wooden's basketball camp in Southern California, and at that time, you know, in the mid-70s, John Wooden had just come off 12 seasons where he won 10 NC2A championships. He was the greatest college, it'll never be touched, the greatest college basketball coach ever. But the camp in Southern California was $500, and that was real money back then. And my dad said, listen, you get 250, and I'll get the other 250. Go to the camp, and it might really change your basketball and change your life. So I go down to the camp, and I get down there. There's a couple of hundred kids, and we show up in the gym at this local college in L.A., and we're not in the gym for 2 minutes, Mark, and out walks the Wizard of Westwood, John Wooden. Every jaw in the place dropped. Man. There's John Wooden. He walks out, and he goes up to the microphone, and he taps it three times, and he says, "Boys, welcome. Welcome to my camp." And he says, "I want you to do me a favor. I want you to sit down, take off your shoes and socks. You should have two pairs of socks. Take the first pair, and you put those socks on inside out. And then you take the next pair, and you put those on the right way. And then you take your shoes, you tie them up nice and tight. And if you do that, you will never have blisters. You cannot play good Amazing. Basketball with blisters." And then John Wooden turned. He walked away, and we never saw him again. That was it. Never saw him. Never. He didn't teach me one dribble, one pass.
1: Well, right, but that was good advice, wasn't it?
2: It was great advice, and you learn about John Wooden, and you learn he had the pyramid of success, and he had these bullet points for life, and he was, you know, he was a faith guy. He was just a teacher, and he's like, if you do what I say, you will win. And they did. And so, at first, like I say, life lessons learned eventually. At first, I thought I got ripped off. $500. Are you kidding me? But as you get older and you realize John Wooden's about fundamentals, life is about fundamentals. Get the fundamentals right, and you will go on and you will do great things. It's about faith and family and friends and fortitude and then fun. And you can't get to the last one until you've mastered the first four. And so that's what the whole book is about. It's leadership, and it comes from it just comes from unexpected places, but it comes, and sometimes you accept it and sometimes you don't. But I'll tell you, all of us, regardless of what we think, we all eventually have to ride the shoulders of giants to get to places that we want to go to, including at Fox News Channel. Just the way it is.
1: It's a great book, folks. You're going to love it, by Trace Gallagher. Life Lessons I Learned Eventually. Turns out they were right all along. I'm telling you, it's just, it's also a lot of fun. It's a lot of fun to learn about you in this book. I don't think I could do that. I don't think I have a book that would be thick enough to learn anything about me. But nonetheless, very, very good. Very, very intriguing.
2: Thank you, Mark. I appreciate that.
1: And you're a good guy. I mean, I can tell just by watching you. And you're also solid, if you get my drift. So you're also very, very good. And God bless you, man.
2: I appreciate that. Thank you for having me on, Mark, as always. You're the great one, and I appreciate those words from you, and thank you. I hope people enjoy the book.
1: They will. And take care, my man. You take care. Folks, you're going to love this book. I'm holding it in my hand right here. It's the right length. It's the right style. You can tell he wrote it. It's really incredible. You're going to love it. Life Lessons I Learned Eventually. Turns out they were right all along. It's got a lot of great examples in here, too. And I think, if you're older, I think it's a great book to get a son or a daughter or a grandson or a granddaughter. I really do. It's everything from the family ski trips and the dogs in his life and the people in his life. And I didn't know he was such a great athlete. He's a great athlete. And he's got a wife and daughters and so forth. You're going to really enjoy the book. Again, it's Life Lessons I Learned Eventually. Turns out they were right all along. And you've seen Trace. You've seen him late nights on the East Coast. Obviously, we're all over the country. You know him very, very well. But you don't know him as much as you might think, actually. Not as much as you might think. Let's take a couple of calls. I think I owe you a sponsor in a moment, Mr. Producer. But let's go to Ken, Louisville, Kentucky, the great WKJK. Go.
3: Good evening, Mark. It's a real pleasure to talk to you again.
1: Thank you, sir.
3: You have over the years told us your listeners your favorite movie is Patton.
1: It is.
3: And there's a scene in that movie, a Patton movie, where Patton is upset with a report, and he's talking to his aide that when he defeated Rommel in North Africa, there was a report that Rommel was back in Berlin, I think he says, with a sore throat or something. And Patton's aide tells him, he says, "Sir, if you defeat Rommel's plan, you defeat Rommel." And everything you said first hour and you've been saying for the last several months about the upcoming midterm election, Mark, you're right. And you're right about what the Democrats are, who they are, and what they'll do. Trump's name is not on the ballot. But make no mistake, Trump is on the ballot.
1: Mm-hmm.
3: His policies, his plans, everything that he has done the last 2 years, and I'm sure there's other things in the next 2 years that he wants to accomplish, that is all at stake. And that is on the ballot. And the people who have voted for Trump in 2016 and 2020 and again in 2024, you know, these reports where they're not motivated to get out and vote, I think a lot of that is just trying to depress Trump supporters, Trump voters. And, you know, I can't imagine that these people wouldn't get out and vote. And you're right. Get your family, get your friends, get them to the polls. Vote early, but get them to vote. Because, again, as I said, everything that Trump wants to accomplish and wants to do, it's on the ballot in November.
1: Mm-hmm. Mm-hmm. Very well said, brother. Very, very well said. Thank you. Very well said. Yeah, I love that movie, Patton. There's not a lot of movies I love. I just saw, what's that movie called, with my wife and my mother-in-law and my stepdaughter in the house. It was the big fat Greek wedding or something, Miss Producer. You ever hear that one? Have you ever seen it? Long time. First time I watched it was, I think, 10 days ago. It was a great movie. But, you see, I normally just don't have the time nor the patience to sit down and watch a long movie. Unless it's history or unless it's military. And my wife, she can be persistent. She's got a lot of energy. She was persistent. She said, no, I want you to sit down and watch this, watch it. I wanted you to watch this. I said, all right. And it was great. It was a great movie. All right, here. Let's go to, I see. You know, over the past month, more and more people have been reaching out to Monetary Gold for a free evaluation of their current gold holdings. Now, if you don't own any gold, I'll get to you in a moment. But if you own gold or silver, platinum, I want to talk to you first because gold has fluctuated a lot over the past 12 months. You know, earlier in this year, it eclipsed $5,000 an ounce. Then it went down. It never drops to the bottom. It may go down a bit, up a bit, down a bit, up a bit. And it's been recovering as we get closer to the midterms in about 6 weeks, if you can believe that, 6 weeks. But many people who own gold in their retirement account or put it in a vault, they want to know what they have, the current market range of their holdings, if it still makes sense for their long-term goals. 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

0: 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Beautiful. Well, ladies and gentlemen, today's program, I think I've told you in plain English what I think about a number of things that are going on. Because I want the country, I want those of us who are patriots, and I want those of us who represent us in Washington and elsewhere, all of us to get our acts together, to stay on focus, to do what needs to be done to win, and not to surrender this great country to this horrible enemy. We salute our armed forces, police officers, firefighters, emergency personnel, truckers, our friends, our ICE friends.
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7: He has a big decision to make. I'm Lisa Lacerra, Fox News. President Trump, addressing the UN General Assembly this morning, said the world must be united against Iran's nuclear ambitions. He says he could launch another round of attacks or continue to negotiate.
8: But I believe we'll make a deal right after the election, because it doesn't make sense for them not to.
7: This afternoon, the president said two envoys met with Iranian leaders for 3 hours, but didn't offer details of the outcome of the meeting. On artificial intelligence, President Trump said the U.S. will not slow down and propose a new name for AI.
8: From this point forward, all of United States documents and hopefully the world's will be changed to use the much more accurate term super as opposed to artificial. So it's super intelligence.
7: Earlier this month, the president dismissed concerns from tech industry leaders who warned of a needed slowdown in regulation of AI. Meanwhile, the latest Fox News poll finds voters are skeptical of AI and the data centers that power them.
9: 6 in 10 voters view AI unfavorably in the latest Fox News poll, with 67% of Democrats feeling that way, compared to just half of so-called MAGA Republicans. Voters who view AI favorably back the Republican candidate in their district by 7 points. Those with unfavorable views back the Democrat by 17 points. While slightly more of us view AI as a good thing for daily life rather than bad, majorities of us view it as a negative overall for the economy, mental health, the environment, and jobs. Negative perceptions also dominate support of data centers. 53% said they'd be less likely to support data centers if they increase electricity costs. 38% said they were more likely to support them if they knew that without them, the U.S. could fall behind China.
7: Fox's Jessica Rosenthal. Actress Hayden Panettiere has been released from a drug rehab facility weeks before she died of an overdose last month. That's according to a South Carolina coroner. 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
7: Hurricane Polo has strengthened to a Category 5 storm.
11: Hurricane Polo has intensified and is threatening Mexico's Pacific coast with rain, damaging winds, and storm surge. And forecasters with the National Hurricane Center warn that it is likely to grow even stronger. Polo went from a 50-mile-an-hour tropical storm on Monday morning to a 160-mile-per-hour Category 5 hurricane in 24 hours. The storm comes amid a rapidly strengthening El Nino, which has produced 18 named storms already, with more than 2 months still remaining in the hurricane season. While it's not expected to make landfall in the U.S., the storm system is expected to bring dangerous conditions like flash flooding to the southwest midweek. Tanya J. Powers, Fox News.
7: Transportation Secretary Sean Duffy says he will ask Congress to approve another $30 billion for air traffic control towers, software and digital upgrades, as well as improvements to airports. The request coming one day after a major telecom failure that impacted several Northeast airports yesterday, disrupting thousands of flights. Congress has already approved $12.5 billion for air traffic control reforms. Another whale has died at a Chicago aquarium.
12: Chicago's Shedd Aquarium revealing the death of Osiris. The 26-year-old female beluga whale is the fourth of its species lost at the facility. Shedd said its staff is grieving the loss while continuing to give around-the-clock care for the remaining belugas. Osiris was rescued from a closed marine park in Canada and was a whale of clinical concern from the time she arrived at Shedd in late July. The aquarium said her care team was adjusting her treatment as her condition changed. They noticed sudden changes in her behavior and breathing patterns Monday, moved her to the medical habitat. Her condition then declined fast and she passed away despite life-saving efforts. CJ Papa, Fox News.
7: Shedd says a full post-mortem examination will be conducted. I'm Lee Silicera. This is Fox News.
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18: It's going to be another cloudy night. Could have a few sprinkles. The overnight low 50. Then tomorrow, cloudy and some sprinkles or light rain showers during the day. It'll be breezy with a brisk southeast wind. High just 67. On Thursday, cloudy, rainy, cool, just 65 despite a south wind. Rainy, breezy Friday. From the Storm Center, I'm Jay Trobeck.
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21: Great radio stations across the land, along with Sam and Polo. It is the Joe Pags Show. There's a lot going on. There's a lot to get to. The president spoke today at the UN. I've got a lot of sound bites from that we'll get to eventually. But I do want to get you updated on this ICE shooting in Austin, Texas, which is about an hour north of me. It's been misreported the entire time on purpose. The main, the legacy, whatever you want to call it, the affiliate media, they've all been lying about it. If you just took their word for it, and I mean the AP, Reuters, I mean, you can just go down the list. If you took all of their word for it, there's some innocent father who happens to be Venezuelan, driving DoorDash to support his family, who was shot in the back by ICE as he was delivering food. That's what you would believe. By the way, Chip Roy on this program next hour will talk about this in earnest, but I do want to get into the nuts and bolts, what we do know today. Remember, we had Greg Kassar yesterday, the representative, either from that district or just outside of that district. I still can't tell. Some maps say he's just outside of it, and it's Doggett's district. Some maps say it is his district. I don't honestly know. But that said, he came out yesterday and talked about this poor guy had a bullet in his back, and nobody has given him any pain medication. They took him out, they ripped him out of the hospital and threw him into a detention center. And I said we should wait and see. Now, I made it clear that I think that ICE vehicles should certainly have lights and sirens. I think they should be marked. And I think that it should be a regular traffic stop. Well, we now have seen some video, and it's not clear enough for me to show it to those who are watching this, but we've seen some video that the two vehicles that are chasing him have lights and sirens. You can hear them, you can see them, but they are not marked. I still think they should be marked as law enforcement in some form or fashion. That said, if somebody with lights and sirens is behind me, and I'm in a safe area, I'm going to stop. Well, it turns out there's been another twist in the story. He did stop. He was pulled over. It was a traffic stop. When they said, we're from ICE, and you got to come with us, he took off. That's the reporting from the DHS. So does that change your perspective on the entire thing? And again, the headline should be, ICE shoots illegal alien with final order of removal. And then you can get into who he's driving, DoorDash, or he's got a family, or he's whatever. Came here from Venezuela, CBP-1, Biden administration. You can do all that later. The story is what I just said. Immigration and Customs Enforcement shot a Venezuelan national who is in the country illegally with a final order of deportation. Now let's find out why that happened. Because I'm not here to say that ICE was right or wrong. I'm just telling you, those are the facts of the case. So our good friend Brianna Morello, independent journalist, goes down the list of the lies that are out there and what DHS is saying in response. So let me just go down this list from about an hour ago. DHS is fact-checking the claims made on the ICE-involved shooting in Austin with an illegal alien, Wilbur Rafael Garces Perez. I know a lot of people in San Antonio say Perez. I say Perez. I grew up in South Florida. My best friend was Javen Perez. Anyway, here's what DHS is saying. The claim is ICE refused to remove the bullet from the illegal alien's body. Fact, this is false. ICE does not and would not advise nor be the authority on a medical procedure for an illegal alien at a hospital. Claim, the illegal alien had a valid work permit. Fact, this is false. The illegal alien's work permit expired in 2025. Furthermore, a work permit does not grant legal status. Claim, the illegal alien was ordered removed in absentia. Fact, yes. This is why aliens must show up to the removal proceedings. Legal obligations do not end because someone's address changed. Claim, the illegal alien is here legally. Fact, this is false. The person is in the U.S. illegally. He entered illegally under the Biden administration. The illegal alien had no valid work permit, had no protective status, had no final, and did have a final order of removal from a Department of Justice immigration judge. Claim, this illegal alien has received no pain medication. Fact, this is false. This illegal alien is receiving medical care around the clock, including pain medication. Claim, the illegal alien has been forced to sleep on the floor. Fact, this is false. The illegal alien was released from the hospital and arrived at the detention facility just a few hours later, where he slept on a bed. Aliens in ICE custody receive a higher standard of living than most prisons that hold U.S. citizens. Claim, the illegal alien was indiscriminately targeted by ICE. Fact, this is false. This illegal alien was the subject of a targeted vehicle stop. What makes someone a target for immigration enforcement is whether they are here legally or illegally in the U.S. Resisting officers and evading arrest is dangerous for our officers, illegal aliens, and the public. That's from DHS. We remind the public that resisting officers and evading arrest is a felony and a federal crime. Sanctuary politicians need to stop encouraging this dangerous behavior that puts our officers and the public at risk. This dangerous attempt to evade arrest comes after sanctuary politicians held webinars and provided resources and tips for how to openly defy ICE. Alexandria Ocasio-Cortez hosted a webinar providing tips for illegal aliens to evade arrests at homes, workplaces, or in public. Dan Goldman posted a video online calling on illegal aliens to make a plan for ICE encounters. Los Angeles Mayor Karen Bass issued multilingual flyers and online resources advising illegal aliens on how to evade arrest. California Governor Gavin Newsom released guides and sanctuary laws advising illegal aliens how to recognize ICE, block entry, and defy arrest. Claim that ICE needs to get out of Austin. Fact, this is false. ICE will not be slowing down nor leaving Austin. DHS is tasked with enforcing the laws passed by Congress. We do not pick and choose which laws to enforce or where to enforce them. We will continue to enforce our nation's laws. And there's a picture of the guy. Brianna, of course, always doing great reporting. Now, I watched some local, you know, stuff online. I watched some national stuff online. I read up on this story everywhere, and nobody's reporting that. Now, this is not Brianna saying that what ICE is saying is true or DHS is saying is true. She's just reporting what they're saying. And yesterday, I told you I was incredulous when it came to this guy having a bullet in his neck and not getting any pain medication. And then, of course, I also said, you'll recall this, how is he calling in to do a news conference in Spanish with his lawyer on media when he's got a bullet in his back and no pain medication? Had no pain medication. Who started the lie that he's lying on that he's sleeping on the ground? Who started that lie? Who started the lie that he's not getting any medical help, medical attention? Who started that one? We're just going to say whatever we say. And again, you know, you got this is the lead story all over the place, especially here in Texas, and they're leading with nothing but lies being told by, or what DHS is calling lies, being told by this guy's lawyer. When did we become a system of journalism, so-called journalism, where we said, well, according to his lawyer, and then they just spill the entire story? Because as of yesterday, we were told it was through a license plate reader that saw it was him. Now DHS is saying it was a targeted enforcement move on this guy because he's here illegally. Now, did he become targeted because of the license plate reader? I don't know. I'd like to talk to Mark Wayne Mullen and find out. I'm glad to know there were lights and sirens, and there were. I saw them. I don't know if there was body cam video, and there should be. I think there should be body cam video on anything and everything they do. Anything and everything. Without a doubt. Because I want them to be in trouble if they do it wrong. I don't want them exonerated when they do it right, which is the vast majority of times. Did you hear on any outlet other than me, unless you follow Brianna over online, have you heard anywhere else that he was stopped, was told that he was going to be arrested, then took off? Does anybody else say that? That's according to DHS. Do I know that it happened that way? Tell you this, I saw a piece of video that was released by Sarah Hernandez, I think her last name is, great reporter, who says, look at this video. Shows two ICE vehicles, lights and sirens blaring, and this what was it, a Toyota? Hauling ass. Just going. Now, again, did you go to bed last night thinking this was an innocent father driving DoorDash in the country legally? Oh, he just happened to miss one immigration hearing or something, and ICE targeted him because he's Hispanic? Is that what you thought? Because Greg Kassar said so? Who's either lying or really stupid? I invited him on the show today. He's not going to respond to me. Because then he'd have to actually answer real questions. Why didn't Kassar, instead of grandstanding and going out there and saying things that he couldn't verify, why didn't he get a hold of Mark Wayne Mullen and ask him? In fact, Kassar today walks out and says this, which tells you the entire story as to why they're all glomming onto this. They're hoping to get to their end goal. They're hoping to get to what their goal has been for generations now. This is what they want to happen to those who are here illegally.
0: And then we should pass a pathway to legal status and to citizenship for the millions of people who work in this community, so that no president and no political party could ever do anything like this ever again.
21: But let's just break that down a second. First, he says legal status, the pathway to legal status, which I'm still against. But if you've got legal status, even if you came here illegally, you still can't vote. Then he says to citizenship. What do citizens have the right to do that legal status people don't? They have the right to vote. That's what this is about. Greg Kassar couldn't give two planks about this guy from Venezuela. Could not care about him less than he does. That's how little he cares about this guy and his family and his DoorDash job. This guy cares about voting. Now, listen to it again. Now that he's let the cat out of the bag, he doesn't want a few people, and he says the millions of people in our community. Well, the city of Austin doesn't have millions of people there illegally. I don't know what the hell he's talking about. He must be talking about nationwide. Here it is again.
0: And then we should pass a pathway to legal status and to citizenship for the millions of people who work in this community, so that no president and no political party could ever do anything like this ever again.
21: I mean, the guy's a fool. Because the Democrat Party is going to be very angry at him because he just let the cat out of the bag. Dude, did you say the quiet part out loud? We're not supposed to say that. Let me remind you, and it might have been 10 years ago now, but U.S. Senator Ted Cruz at one point offered a path to legal status to every illegal alien in the country. I believe he offered this to Chuck Schumer, who was then the Senate Majority Leader. But there was a stipulation. You can have legal status. You can have all the coverage that a normal citizen would have, except you can never vote. How do you think Chuck Schumer responded? That law isn't on the books. He said it's a non-starter because they want them to be citizens. When you're a citizen, you get to vote. That's all this has ever been about. Now that you've got new information, tell me, how did your local news cover this? How did the stories show up in your feed from the different outlets? Did anybody lead with the fact that he's here illegally? Anybody lead with the fact that he was a target of their investigation? Anybody lead with the fact that he was stopped and he took off again? Anybody lead with the fact that they had lights and sirens? Anybody? Or did you get the story that I told you that it was a DoorDash dad got shot in the back, no pain medication, made him sleep on the floor? Come on, man. 888-941-PAGS, 888-941-7247. I want to hear from you on this because we are going to call out the fake news every day. We're going to call them out, tell you the real story, because let me go on record and say this again, and I said it yesterday. If it turns out ICE did something wrong here, I will call them out and tell you the truth. But I know just by the numbers, inherently, law enforcement does the job right the vast majority of the times. And if they got this one wrong, I'll call them out. If they would have gotten Renee Good wrong, I would have called them out. They didn't. If they got Alex Pretty wrong, they're still investigating, I'll call them out. But I'm here to tell you, there was way more to the story, and a lot of you bought the story hook, line, and sinker. Well, not a lot of you, because if you watch or listen to my program, you're pretty smart. But all these news organizations, so-called news organizations, aren't. They told half the story, and it was disgusting. 888-941-PAGS, joepags.com. I want to hear from you. Keep in mind, Chip Roy next hour, he's still in Congress. He's my member of Congress. He's going to be next hour to break this down and a whole lot more when it comes to the banning, the so-called banning of CNN and MS Now and Politico. We're going to get into all that and then some. Let me tell you in the meantime about Webroot. 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We're back after this.
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11: I'm glad to have you. Thanks. I appreciate you stopping by. What's happening, people? What's shaking? What do you know? How has this coverage been where you live? How has this coverage been? Because, like we say here, they put the F in news. An F for fake. I mean, I haven't seen, honestly, unless it's somebody that we know is a conservative-leaning outlet, you haven't seen the truth on this. And that's not to say conservative-leaning outlets are always right, but you haven't seen the truth on this case. You know, I saw one news guy, look at the flowers that they're putting down. There are like four flowers there. Look at the protests in Austin. You have like six people there. And nobody knew the deal yet. All they knew, and this is so stupid that we still do identity politics like this. I thought this went away with the previous generation. Like, no matter who was fighting, my dad was pulling for the Italian guy. I mean, that was it. You know what I mean, Sam? No matter who it was.
12: Yeah. Yep, that's
11: good. Guy's name was Gugliotta or something. We're rooting for him, man.
12: Yep.
11: You know what I mean? I mean, for goodness sakes. And if the other guy was black, I'll be honest with you. He was rooting against the black guy. Because it was a white guy that he was fighting. I mean, I don't live that way. Most of you don't live that way. I was a fan of Muhammad Ali in the ring. Not necessarily his politics. I was a fan of Mike Tyson in the ring. Not necessarily what he did outside the ring. My favorite baseball player was Reggie Jackson. I mean, I thought that went away with my generation, Gen X. And for some reason, the knee-jerk reflex when ICE does something that the community wants to deem bad. If it's against somebody who's got an Hispanic last name, we're all supposed to rise up if you're an Hispanic. and say, I support the

0: guy driving the DoorDash. He did nothing wrong, and ICE, probably a bunch of white supremacists, shot him. But even though the ICE people could all be Hispanic. The majority, I believe, of Border Patrol agents in the CBP are Hispanic. So I don't know why these so-called news outlets have to continue to lie. If you told the truth, you might get better ratings. And again, the last newscast I anchored was, actually, I anchored here in San Antonio when I first moved here as well, when the local anchor guy, Randy Beamer, was off. I filled in for him. But the last full-time anchor job I had, which I left early on purpose to do radio and do what I do now, and those of you listening in Albany, Schenectady, Troy, you probably watch me. We got the best ratings on the planet. Well, that market anyway, sitting next to Liz Bishop, we did everything we could to just do really good news reporting, to really do really good anchoring, to be a face and a personality that you wanted to tune into every night. It was never, I have to knee-jerk react and go left. If I hear one more local television news anchor say something about gender-affirming care, you got to be kidding me. You are taking a side when you say that. You're taking a side. That's not news reporting. There is no such thing as gender-affirming care at all. No, what's happening is people are getting operations to change how their body physically looks. They hope it looks like the other gender. That's the truth of it. You call it gender-affirming care, you are literally reporting that they are affirming their gender by having this operation, and they're not. So stop making assumptions because you're assuming whatever the ethnicity is, or the gender is, or the orientation is, or the religion is. You've got to take that side. Look, I do not only take the side of a Christian. If a Christian's doing something wrong, I will be against that person, even though I'm Christian. You get what I'm laying down? So hopefully you're getting the real news from us, and you'll move on past that other stuff. When we come back, we're going to break down some of what President Trump had to say at the UN today. Really, really biting speeches. I mean, he went right after Iran. Cuba at one point walks out as he's speaking. So make sure you stick around for that. 888-941-PAGS. 888-941-7247. JoePags.com. Scroll down, click on contact. Coming right back. Stay here.
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7: Fox News, I'm Tom Rigotti. Heavy winds are whipping up North Carolina's coast as the first nor'easter of the fall is looming. Fox Weather's Robert Ray on the Outer Banks with the latest.
8: Heavy surf already coming in. We could see waves up to 18 feet in the coming days as this nor'easter is developing with wind gusts up to 60 miles per hour. And what that could possibly do is knock out power to many communities up and down the I-95 corridor.
7: The Trump administration is defending its record on illegal immigration as an increasing number of voters sour on the crackdown.
9: A Fox News poll now shows that a 53% majority of registered voters think the Trump administration's immigration enforcement has gone too far, with 60% of independents agreeing it's too much. Some congressional Republicans are sounding the alarm for the November midterms.
7: That's Fox's Bill Malugin. 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
4: Skies will stay cloudy tonight. Maybe a few sprinkles overnight. Our low by morning, 50. Then tomorrow, cloudy. Some sprinkles or light showers during the midday. It'll be breezy with a southeast wind, high of just 67. Thursday, cloudy, rainy, high 65. Friday, rainy, breezy, and 68. From the Storm Center, I'm Jay Trobeck.
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6: Hi, great to have you. Thanks. I appreciate you stopping by. Sam, Brianna's all over it. She just posted a video of the body cam of this thing.
7: Really? There is a body cam.
6: There is body cam.
7: Yeah. There wasn't.
6: Oh,
7: another fake news story.
6: What? Somebody put the F in news and said there was no body cam?
7: Yep.
6: There's clearly body cam. No, he wasn't shot in the neck. Yes, he was shot in the back, and it's very close to his spine. Yes, he's walking. Yes, he's looking, you know, he's looking like he got shot, but he's up and moving. He's not dead. He's not, you know, in a coma. They're not refusing him medical care. In fact, they're cutting his shirt off so they can get to the wound and treat it. I'm not going to play it because it's just going to be some noise and who knows if they're cursing or whatever. But again, Brianna Morello over on X, I mean, she's way on top of this. So there is body cam, which is good. And I said yesterday, I want body cam. I want to see exactly what happened. And once I see the entire thing, I'll give you my opinion as to whether it was righteous or not. The new information today suggests that what we heard yesterday was almost the opposite of what really happened. And that's a problem for me. It is. Again, more on this with Chip Roy next hour. He's a U.S. representative from here in Texas. He's my representative, and he's got a lot to say about this. I want to talk a little bit about the ban, the so-called ban. It is not a ban of CNN, MS Now, and Politico from doing journalism, from being the press. It is a ban from the White House property. You can still report. Now, keep in mind, CNN and MS Now and Politico others have said, we're not going to cover the president. We're not going to cover him at all. So Marco Rubio was on, I believe this is with NBC today, talking about it.
8: The White House feels very strongly, and the president feels very strongly, that the coverage he gets, and I can't blame him. Look, I got to be honest with you. Maybe you're not going to like to hear this, but I watch a lot of American news coverage, and it sounds, in some cases, for example, like they're rooting for Iran. It sounds like they highlight anything Iran says in all their public statements as true, and they downplay everything American officials say is wrong. I don't think that that is what's behind this, but I think there's a trend line here that's
9: Mr.
8: very
9: Secretary,
8: positive.
9: With all,
8: so look, the White House feels very strongly.
9: With all due respect, should media outlets...
6: Let me just stop you. Why is this guy interrupting? I mean, Rubio's answering. He's only taken about 30 seconds. Let the guy say what he's going to say. And then, but instead he goes, oh, Mr. Secretary, with all due respect, I forget this guy's name. I was on MSNBC with him once. I forget the guy's name. Either way, he's interrupting and proving the point. As Rubio's trying to say, here's my take. You had me on. I'm the Secretary of State. Let me finish my take. The guy's interrupting.
9: Be banned because the president doesn't like their coverage. Should you be able
8: to? Well, they're
9: to
8: not banned. They are banned.
9: They're banned from.
8: No,
9: they're banned from.
8: No, they're not. No, we're not closing CNN. Well, that's different. What they want is access to the workspace that the president.
9: Does it sit right with you?
8: I think the White House feels very strongly.
9: Does it sit right with you?
8: The president feels very strongly that why should I have people working in my building and in my office that I believe are not honestly covering my administration? That's how he feels. We're not closing CNN. CNN. There aren't a bunch of police officers or soldiers kicking down the doors of MSNBC or MS Now, whatever it's called, and arresting people and unplugging it from the grid. They're just not allowed to work from the workspace at the White House.
9: But there'll be no changes to your traveling pool of reporters.
8: Well, we haven't discussed it, but again, I think, okay. You know, the administration, this is a decision the White House made about coverage in the White House. Like, I'll do a press conference today, and I imagine there'll be reporters there tomorrow, and there'll be reporters there from every outlet. I don't ask them who they're with, and so forth. And I don't think the White House is saying they're not able to cover the president. What he is saying, they're going to all write stories and do stories about the president. What he is arguing is, why should I have these people? What right do they have to be embedded in this building? They can cover the White House. They just can't have a desk there.
6: The guy's name is Craig something. Is it Craig Melvin? Is that his last name, Sam? Do we know?
7: Let me check. I don't know.
6: I think it might be Melvin. I've been on with him on MSNBC. Only one time. He tried to talk about how the wall hasn't helped at all between Juarez City and El Paso. And this is because Beto O'Rourke was running. Beto. He was running and claiming that the wall did nothing. He wanted to take it down. And I gave him stats that proved that it's exponentially safer now. Because of that wall. And he never asked me back on. Is that his name, Craig Melvin?
7: Yes.
6: I knew it was Craig something. Either way, why continue to jump in? Why call it a ban when it's not? I mean, even Rubio had to say, well, it's a ban of the White House. Listen, I said it yesterday and I'll say it again. If somebody from the Trump administration showed up at CNN headquarters or MS Now or Politico, kicked the doors in, arrested them at gunpoint because they did mean reporting on Trump, I would be out in the protests with you saying that would be wrong. That's not what's going on. You have no right to be at the White House. They keep on trying to frame this to their few viewers that this somehow is a ban of coverage of President Trump. It's not. And I've got a piece of audio and video in a second that will prove beyond the shadow of a doubt that it's not, because one of them is there today covering the president.
10: Obviously, the president is meeting with a lot of world leaders tomorrow.
6: This is Caitlin Collins from CNN. She was the White House reporter who clearly is not going to be allowed to go to the White House anymore. And instead of talking about how important is it to get in front of world leaders when you've got this war with Iran, how important is it to get the president out there with the right message for the American people so that they understand exactly what's going on, when it comes to Iran, when it comes to Russia and Ukraine, when it comes to fill-in-the-blank global issue right now. But instead, she makes it about CNN not being allowed to go to the White House.
10: Obviously, the president is meeting with a lot of world leaders tomorrow. How do you think those world leaders see the president's ban of three outlets that are covering him because he doesn't like their coverage?
11: Oh, I think...
6: You notice that she left out the word White House.
11: I think when they actually unpack American jurisprudence, Supreme Court precedent, in multiple cases in the 60s, 70s, and as recently as a few years ago, absolutely, we have a First Amendment, your right to publish, your right to your right for free speech. But what you don't have an inherent right to is to have access to any government institution that you want.
6: I mean, this is a great point that he makes, and she's sitting there, and again, she's got an opportunity to sit down with a member of the administration. This is Michael Waltz, the UN ambassador. United States. He is in the administration on CNN doing this interview. Does anybody else see the irony there? If you're banned, why is this guy from the administration talking to you on your air?
11: In particular, Caitlin, like the corrections that go on, the false reporting, the anonymous sources are a real disservice, I think, to the American people.
10: But how does that... I mean, what's the message to world leaders if he's banning coverage because he doesn't like what the reporter is?
6: There's no message to world leaders. Is she on something? I think she might need a drug test. Is she on something? World leaders didn't go, man, I wonder why he's not letting Caitlin Collins in the White House. Sam, is he saying, you think the world leaders are saying that?
7: I don't think the world leaders care.
6: I don't even know who she is, be honest with you. But she's making this whole interview with Michael Waltz about her.
11: The message to world leaders is we need an open, free, and fair, and objective press corps.
10: But
11: and that's not
10: open,
11: what we're seeing right now.
10: How do we have an open and free and fair press corps if he's saying, well, this outlet I don't like, so they can't come into the Oval Office, but other outlets can still go
11: in? You just ignored what I just said. You don't have an inherent right to any government facility that you want, whether it's Langley or the White House And that has been determined by multiple Supreme Court cases, the 60s, 70s, as recently as a few years
10: but
11: ago.
10: But actually, that case
11: that's, that's an important distinction.
6: Let me just stop it here, because this is annoying me, too. They're so great at CNN, they've got two microphones on these two people, and somehow there's a delay between them. Those of you in the car listening, or listening on the radio, or listening on the podcast, they're both in the same place. They're sitting right next to each other, like outside the UN. Why would there be a delay between the microphones?
10: Remember you said that to Dana Bash on Sunday. That case found that...
11: I just quoted one case. I mean, there's been several.
10: The case you're referencing found that reporters don't have carte blanche access to everything, but you can't just ban outlets based on their viewpoint or their reporting. He's not saying no reporters can come in the Oval Office.
11: He's not saying don't go out and report. We're talking right now. I mean, we're talking right now. I'd hope we talked about the reforms that we're going to do at the United Nations, an important international institution. But if we want to spend the entire time talking about this, fine.
10: We just talked about Iran and Russia.
11: What we haven't talked is this institution that we're actually trying to reform that many people thought he'd walk away from. We haven't talked about the $1 billion of cuts that we've imposed here. She's so
6: completely unintelligent, she doesn't realize this line of questioning is exactly what got you kicked out of the White House.
11: The American people are going to benefit from the 3,000 employees, UN bureaucrats that they're now firing, the 25% of
10: the peacekeepers. Three outlets on the verge of coming.
11: I'm standing here talking to CNN, and you just referenced when I was on CNN on Sunday morning. That is very different than you have access to any government institution that you want. I mean, those are two separate and distinct things.
10: The president is making an argument now that it's a national security threat. He did not make that argument on Friday or Saturday or Sunday. How is reporting on the president a national security threat?
6: She's such a spoiled brat. I mean, she is so butthurt over this. She thinks that she's going to make those watching, the four people watching, going to make them think that she's right. There's nothing she's saying that is winning this argument with him.
11: When we have outlets that are relying on anonymous sources and talking about the levels of ammunition we have in the middle of conflict, when we're talking about vulnerabilities that the United States have, when in fact we're talking about deployment orders for our soldiers, our Navy, our Air Force that are highly classified, that's absolutely a national security threat and should be investigated and prosecuted.
10: Well, that's not what the president cited when he banned CNN and the two other outlets. But on the munitions, that was in the Inspector General's report from the Pentagon talking about shortages. I mean, that is legally obligated to give that report to Congress, right?
11: I hope we have a lot of airtime to talk about this. There's an investigative report. But there's also been a whole slew of anonymous sources, and we know our adversaries pay attention to the headlines, and when you're essentially signaling to the world that the United States is out of ammunition, when in fact that's not true, that's a legitimate concern, and it certainly is a threat to our national security.
10: But the IG report talks about munition shortages, did it not?
11: The IG report is talking about shortages in our defense industrial base. That, in fact, if you go back to the cuts under the Obama administration and sequestration, have built up to this point in time when we were overly focused and bogged down in Middle East wars, then we weren't putting the munitions in place that we need now for these types of high-end conflicts. That's what the IG report was talking about. That's very different than anonymous sources on Secretary Hegseth's deployment book.
6: I mean, she did so badly. I wanted to play that whole thing for you because she did so badly. And then she went to bed last night and thought, I really got him. This is how completely disconnected these people are. And again, what did CNN say? CNN said when they were banned from the White House, not from reporting, CNN said, we're not going to cover you then. In fact, Wolf Blitzer, I did a hit on Newsmax before the show tonight. Wolf Blitzer went on CNN and said, the president's speaking, and we do have a pool feed, but we've decided to not take it. We'll monitor it and let you know if any news breaks. It's news breaking that the president is speaking at the UN. You know, just like they covered every single time Barack Obama farted, they covered it. Every single time. Hey, Obama farted. Let's go live. Sam, remember a lot of Obama fart coverage, I think.
7: I do not. But did you hear the misspeak by the VP?
6: No. What did he say?
7: He accidentally called the far left the fart left,
6: there
7: and then
6: go.
7: He called himself out for
6: But listen, I don't blame him. If you got audio on that, get it to me. I don't blame him. The president today notices when he shows up at the UN that little Caitlin Collins is there.
12: Mr. President, two-thirds of Americans don't think think the U.S. is winning the war with Iran.
6: How annoying is this woman? Two-thirds of Americans don't think the U.S. is... What poll is that?
13: So it's an honor to be here. I'm surprised that CNN is here covering me.
12: The United Nations allowed us in, sir.
13: You should not be here covering me. You said you weren't going to cover me. You shouldn't be covering me.
6: He's telling the truth. You said you weren't going to cover me, and here you are covering the United Nations let us in, sir. Right, but you weren't going to cover him. And your network isn't running the speech. Yet for some reason, you hightailed it right in there. Made sure to ask him a stupid question. Two-thirds of Americans say the Iran, we're not winning the Iran war. That's what she has for him as he's about to give a speech at the UN. And Melania Trump, the first lady's like laughing at her.
12: Two-thirds of Americans don't think that the U.S. is winning the war with Iran. When will it end?
13: We're making a lot of progress. Our country is doing really, really well. Thank you very much.
12: Americans don't think the United States is winning the war.
6: And she doesn't realize how annoying she is. Is anybody out there watch her and go, damn, I'm getting some good news from her. That's a great voice, soothing voice.
14: See you then.
6: Sam, I think I nailed it.
15: You did. I mean, there is a benefit to having such an annoying voice because, I mean, he heard her over anyone else.
6: Well, I mean, he heard her because he probably is used to that annoying voice in his face at the Oval Office, where she's not allowed to be anymore. Been banned. Banned. 888-941-PAGS, 888-941-7247, joepags.com. They're going to keep lying about this ban being some widespread ban when it's not. What is your take on it? Where are you on this this threesome of media not allowed to be inside the White House, inside the Oval Office, and give the president and the administration a hard time anytime they feel like it? And it's so ironic that she's sitting there with a member of the administration complaining that she's not allowed to cover the administration. 888-941-PAGS, joepags.com. Keep it here.
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6: Think of this. Batavia, Illinois. 2:40 in the morning, a woman sees a flashlight and a shadow outside her window. Police say the man in her backyard was a registered sex offender. A military court convicted him in 2024. He'd taken a sailor's key card, let himself into her bedroom, and watched her sleep. How creepy is that? He never met the woman in Batavia. He saw her on social media, researched her, found her home address, researched, let me translate that word, a people search site will sell a report on you for about $2. 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
6: Glad to have you. Thanks. I appreciate you stopping by. The Joe Pags Show will continue on the ICE-related shooting yesterday, ICE-involved shooting yesterday in Austin, Texas, with Chip Roy next hour. Don't miss a second of that, about 40 minutes from now. Do not touch that dial, as I said. Let me go to the phone lines in the meantime. From San Antonio, it's Zach. Zach, what's going on? Hi.
20: Hey, Joe. So, about CNN, MS Now, and Politico, they're no more banned than the banned book section at, let me call that bookstore, rhymes with Narns and Bobble. You know, like, they're not banned. We all know that. That is so stupid. I flipped to NPR during the breaks, and because, you know, I don't consume that crap. It's trash. NPR is horrible. But I listen to them because I want to see how they report the story.
6: Right.
20: I know the story because I listen to you.
6: Right.
20: I know the story because, you know, I ain't gonna lie, bro. I learned how to dissect stories from listening to your show.
6: Good.
20: But,
6: you
20: know, I grew up, I'm a millennial. And there was no racism growing up with all of me and my friends and the people I went to school with. Everyone was friends with everybody. You know, you had a few punks. Everyone has a couple of punks you got to, you know, end up getting into something with. But and now, what is it, 25 years later or 15 years later, excuse me, since I graduated, and it's nothing but racist. It's so horrible to
6: yeah.
20: see. And people just fall for it. You know, you got Benjamin Crump out there. I could go off. I'm about to be rambling like AJ or something.
6: Zach, you're amazing. You definitely listen. He says it rhymes with Marms and Mobile. I mean, that was pretty good. That's definitely a listener. Dan in Minnesota, talk to me. Hi.
21: Hey, what I just want to say, I believe the reason he banned them from the White House, and I don't know what word you want to use, is because they're asking questions that he doesn't like. What's your response on that?
6: Well, and he didn't ban them from the White House because they were asking bad questions. He banned them because their coverage is 93% negative on him. He never said, I don't like your questions, therefore you can't be here. What he said was, your institution, your outlet, the company you work for, CNN, MS Now, and Politico, are printing and airing nothing but negative coverage, and most of it isn't true. So it wasn't Caitlin Collins, you suck, get out. If she got a job tomorrow at Fox, he'd let her back in because she wouldn't be working for a company that gives him a predominantly negative coverage. He literally said that when he announced the ban.
21: Okay, so he'll ban them
6: from the White
21: House. Report well on him.
6: No, no. He banned them from the White House access. They can still report all they want, and they'll continue reporting negatively on him. But Dan, what are you missing? Because
21: right.
6: I got to hit a break here. Come on.
21: Well, I'm just missing that the man can't handle a tough question from a woman. Let's be honest.
6: No, that's not true. Not at all. I mean, there is no evidence that what you're saying is true. There are all sorts of interviews with him with Barbara Walters over the years and other very, very, very sharp women, and he didn't act like that. He banned them for a reason, and he told you the reason. Keep it here.
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25: He says a deal will happen. I'm Lisa LaSera, Fox News. But President Trump says he still has a big decision to make when it comes to Iran.
26: Speaking to world leaders at the United Nations General Assembly, President Trump says he has a choice between making a deal with Iran or annihilating the Islamic Republic.
27: Do I drive them into hell with no chance of survival and no hope of future greatness or generations?
26: The president is predicting a deal with Iran as possible after the upcoming midterm elections, but says he does not believe in letting problems fester. President Trump also addressed growing concerns over artificial intelligence, rejecting attempts to stifle its growth, and suggesting a better term for the technology is super intelligence, or SI.
25: Fox's Jared Halpern at the White House. The president met with Ukraine's leader Volodymyr Zelensky on the sidelines of the UN today as he looks to get Ukraine and Russia to end their war.
28: To be honest with you, it's time. A lot of people being killed, and they don't want that, but I think they both want to see the war end.
25: The State Department says Secretary of State Marco Rubio will meet with Russian Foreign Minister Sergei Lavrov in New York City tomorrow. The U.S., Denmark, and Greenland have signed an agreement that is designed to strengthen security in the Arctic and North Atlantic.
29: We will have the complete ability to do what is necessary to defend the American continent, and also Europe and other places.
25: The agreement will increase the U.S. military presence in Greenland, but keep it under Danish and Greenlandic control. The U.S. military presence in Greenland has decreased significantly since the end of World War II, with only about 200 U.S. forces there. A former Utah letter carrier has pled not guilty to a felony charge of destruction or delay of mail after he was charged with throwing out more than 300 mail-in ballots. Most people in Utah vote by mail. 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
25: Utah Republican Senator John Curtis is asking the Senate Judiciary Committee to investigate and subpoena Donald Trump Jr. after his wedding party was partially bankrolled by a Russian oligarch. Curtis wants to know if Trump Jr. used his proximity to the presidency for financial benefit. He also wants a similar investigation into Hunter Biden. California leaders mobilizing resources ahead of a rapidly strengthening El Nino.
3: California Governor Gavin Newsom proclaiming a state of emergency to prepare for what forecasters predict could be one of the strongest El Niños on record.
4: Climate-driven El Nino conditions could mean months of dangerous weather, heavy rain, strong winds, deep mountain snow, flooding, and Californians should understand this clearly.
3: Caroline Thomas-Jacobs, director of the Governor's Office of Emergency Services, briefing the media.
4: Storms are among the deadliest disasters we face here in California.
3: The proclamation includes preparing the California National Guard to support emergencies and making a surplus of materials available for impacted areas when needed, including 4 million sandbags and 400,000 tons of rocks. Kristen Goodwin, Fox News.
25: Democratic attorneys general from California and New York giving blowback to a Trump administration plan to discourage the expansion of wind energy.
7: California Attorney General Rob Bonta says he's suing over the removal of an offshore project planned by Chicago-based Invenergy. Meantime, New York Attorney General Letitia James is leading 7 states in lawsuits involving the Invenergy project and another proposal with Blue Point Wind. Blue Point agreed in April to end a wind farm under development off the New York and New Jersey coast. James calls the deals, under which energy companies would receive $1.4 billion in taxpayer dollars, illegal. Trump has said his goal is to prevent any windmills from being built. Bonta says increased use of wind power will help fight climate change.
25: Fox's Tom Rigotti. I'm Lisa LaSera. This is Fox News.
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13: It's going to be another cloudy night. Could have a few sprinkles. The overnight low 50. Then tomorrow, cloudy and some sprinkles or light rain showers during the day. It'll be breezy with a brisk southeast wind. High just 67. On Thursday, cloudy, rainy, cool, just 65. Despite a south wind, rainy, breezy Friday. From the Storm Center, I'm Jay Trobeck.
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6: Great to have you. Wonderful radio stations across the land from San Antonio, along with Sam and Polo. It is the Joe Pags Show. The president gave a big speech today at the UN. The president at the UN talking about Iran, talking about he's got a big decision to make about Iran, talking about how the global community, whatever the hell that is, wants to tax countries. Who are you? Some global entity wants to charge us taxes? Shut up. Seriously, pucker up, pick a cheek. You know what to do. He talks about that. He also talks about immigration, illegal immigration across the globe and how it has to be stopped. Also, his drive to stop drug cartels. It was all positive. At one point, and I don't have this soundbite, but at one point he says something about Cuba and the Cuban delegation walks out. Bye. Go back to Cuba. You got no food. You have, you know, very little resources because it's run by idiots. Have a nice day. Oh, he showed us, got up and walked out from the luxurious United Nations building that we maintain. So I want to give you some of what the president had to say. Bottom of the hour is going to be Chip Roy, U.S. Representative, District 21, Republican, great state of Texas. Comments, chimes in on Greg Kassar, who's out there making a fool of himself, pushing for citizenship for everybody who came here illegally under Biden. And as we're getting more information on this ICE-related shooting or ICE-involved shooting in Austin, we're finding out more and more about what really happened, about how they stopped him on a traffic stop, about how they do have lights and sirens, about how they do have body cams, which is good, and how once they told him, according to DHS, that he was going to be arrested, he took off. They had to chase him down. And yes, he got shot. Now, was the shooting righteous? I don't know. Was stopping him and arresting him righteous? Of course. Word to the wise, if you're getting stopped by the police, and I've had this happen too many times in my life, Polo, as slowly as you drive, have you ever been stopped?
0: Yes.
6: For what?
0: Speeding.
6: Really?
0: Yes.
6: Is that why you drive so slowly?
0: Probably. I mean, I was going, I think, 65 in a 60.
6: Oh, come on. That's not really speeding.
0: I know. I know. And I was going downhill on the highway, and I had like a bunch of equipment, so I'm assuming that had a little bit to do with it, but... Of course.
6: Did you get a ticket?
0: Oh, yeah. Yeah.
6: For 65?
0: Yeah.
6: Look, listen, this was almost 20 years ago, maybe even 20 years ago. But I happened to own a Dodge Viper at the time, which I didn't own very long. I'm a Chevy guy. I'm a GM guy. But this was too good to not try. And I got the Dodge Viper, which has a V10, for those who don't know. And I think I was going 68 and like a 40. And the guy let me go. You got a ticket for 65 and a 60?
0: Yep.
6: You got to do what I do. I got stopped. He said, well, first of all, he recognized, I didn't say I'm Joe Pags. I never do that. But he recognized, he said, Pags, what are you doing? I said, dude, it's got 10 cylinders. What am I supposed to do? And he said, slow down, get out of here. And your guy or gal said, here's your ticket.
0: Pretty much.
6: Now, Sam, you drive like that, so you've been stopped.
1: I don't drive like you, but I have been stopped.
6: That is a lie. You sort of drive like your mother.
1: You have not driven with me in like 10 years. You won't let me drive anymore.
6: Oh, I literally let you borrow my car like last week.
1: Okay, and I didn't get stopped.
6: You said I won't let you drive. I gave you the keys to my car. What are you talking about?
1: You have not driven with me.
6: I'm afraid to. I've been in there before.
1: No. No.
6: I've been in the passenger seat before.
1: Actually, we were going to and from Dallas, and you fell asleep. That's how slow I drive.
6: Should I tell the people what you said about the guy in front of us? And how I had to beg you to slow down and stop it?
1: No. Listen, I'm not a very fast driver
6: word.
1: Anymore. No. that's my special word.
6: I was special that night.
1: No, but I have been pulled over for not having a correct license plate.
6: The point of bringing this up is very simple. When the lights happen in your rearview mirror, it sucks. If you're a police officer, you know I support you guys and gals. I believe in the blue. I back the blue. If you do something wrong, I'll call you out. But more times than not, you don't do it wrong. And I back the blue. And I get, there are tons of people right now on patrol listening to this show. And I love that. But it sucks to have those lights in your rearview mirror. It sucks. It makes your whole stomach go, you get this whole thing in your stomach. Your heart's in your throat. Like, what the hell did I do now? And, I get it. But let me offer some very friendly advice. If you see the lights in your rear view, if you hear the siren, pull over. Do what they say. They have to have reasonable suspicion to pull you over. And these people did. Because they identified who the guy was, and he's somebody who was targeted for removal, because he's got a final order of removal. And again, the story we're getting today from the DHS is that he was stopped, was told who they were, and then took off. And somebody like Greg Kassar, if that story is true, probably needs to check himself in the mirror and realize that this guy might be in the position he's in right now with the injury and so on because of bad advice from people like Greg Kassar and Joaquin Castro. Seriously. So we'll have more on that with Chip Roy at the bottom of the hour. Let me give you President Trump today, though. He's talking about Iran at the UN, and I'm glad he did. And yes, this speech should have been covered by anybody and everybody who calls themselves a journalistic outlet.
29: Working with many nations in this room, we are solving decades of intractable challenges, and we are settling years of unfinished business, and we're doing it well. There is no better example of a danger that was allowed to gather strength at the world's peril than the number one sponsor of terror, the Islamic Republic of Iran. For 51 years, the fanatical Iranian regime has ruled by bloodshed and mass murder, spreading death and carnage and chaos across the entire Middle East and beyond. They were the bully of the Middle East, but they are the bully no more. From the first day I entered the political arena, I've been unwavering. I will never allow Iran to have a nuclear weapon. Upon taking office last year,
6: They take the obligatory shot of the Iranian, you know, person there, Iran, Islamic Republic of.
29: I immediately opened negotiations with Iran and offered them full economic cooperation in exchange for ending their nuclear program and support for terror, but they refused. They absolutely refused. That was a big mistake. Then in Operation Midnight Hammer, the U.S. military obliterated their nuclear program beneath mountains of rubble. And again, I urged Iran to make a deal, and again, they refused. The regime continued building a vast missile and drone stockpile that threatened the security of every American service member in the region and everyone else in the region. They also made a missile that was capable of hitting Europe, and they were very proud of it. I hope the Europeans realized that. Iran's goal was to complete their mad dash to a nuclear bomb from behind this conventional ballistic missile shield. If they had succeeded, that wicked regime would have been free to spread terror and death forever, knowing that any attempt to stop them would face an arsenal of nuclear annihilation. In America, we just marked the 25th anniversary of the worst terror attack in history, September 11th, which killed 3,000 people just a few miles from here. It's an unbelievably terrible time. In 2 weeks, we will mark the third anniversary of the October 7th attack in Israel, where terrorists funded by Iran tortured, mutilated, and killed 1,200 very innocent civilians, including dozens of Americans and many babies, little, tiny, beautiful babies. Iran's supreme leader celebrated that massacre and called it a service to humanity. The same regime slaughtered over 72,000 of its citizens this year. Recently, 10,000 were killed for protesting. Just imagine such a vile regime were ever empowered to carry out large-scale terror attacks from behind a nuclear shield. This was the reality we had to confront, a reality that far too many preferred to ignore. They all ignored it. Many presidents and many others just wanted to ignore it. They were unwilling to do anything about it, but they knew the problem. After giving Iran every chance for a deal, I took action to ensure that neither the United States nor any nation, Saul, would ever have to face such a nightmare, such a catastrophic problem.
6: I'm glad he spelled all that out. I've talked about this many times. We're not talking about what the end game is and what the original reasons were enough. We know they can never have nukes. I get it. We know that. We know that they're bad people, the Islamic regime. We get that. We get that they're killing their own people. I understand that. But what was the impetus to go in there now? We don't talk an awful lot about how they were developing a missile that could reach Europe. That's a problem. We don't talk enough about what they were offered by him. And he said it many times. We offer him a deal. Do this or and we'll leave you alone. They wouldn't do it. Iran just would not do it to be a good member of the world community that can be looked at as a peaceful nation, which it's not. So I'm glad he did that. But then he gets into the decision he has to make now. What's the next thing? Because I keep saying annihilate them. Make them get on their hands and knees and beg you to stop.
29: But I have a big decision to make. Will a deal be made with Iran that lets them rebuild and create a far greater country than it ever was before? Maybe one of the greatest in the Middle East or even the world? Or do I annihilate the Islamic Republic and do it quickly, never giving them a chance to kill and destroy people and countries again?
6: I'm for that one. If you watch or listen to my program, I'm for that one. Annihilate them.
29: Do I drive them into hell with no chance of survival and no hope of future greatness or generations? But I believe we'll make a deal right after the election. because it doesn't make sense for them not to. They're waiting to see how I do in the midterm election. What they don't realize is that I'm not running. I did that already and won in a landslide. We won in a giant landslide. And I'll be here for 2.5 years. The Republican Party is running, and I'll be helping them. But I am not running. I gave absolutely no credence and will not give credence to the election when it comes to Iran. It doesn't even enter my mind. The only thing that does is that Iran will never have a nuclear weapon.
6: Again, he's spelling it out very, very well, and that's why I wanted to play that entire thing for you. While he's speaking, they keep showing the guy who is representing Iran, and you got to feel for him a little bit. Now, I don't know if he's a good guy or a bad guy, probably a bad guy if he's in the government, but if he even makes a face that's wrong, he's probably going to end up dead back at home. So it's interesting, they kept on showing that part of it. We will have the president on illegal immigration throughout the world and how it has to stop. Also have him on drug cartels going after them. Bottom of the hour, Chip Roy on this shooting in Austin, this ICE shooting in Austin of an illegal alien from Venezuela. Plus we talk about the so-called ban of media outlets. I was going to say journalistic outlets. They're not journalistic. Media outlets from the White House and more. Meantime, I've got to tell you about Incogni. Incogni wants to remind you that your privacy is on the block. Your privacy is for sale. In fact, even before we talk about these data broker sites, even before we talk about these people search sites, authorities say a Kentucky officer ran the same two license plates 2,000 times. They belonged to the mother of his child. She had an order of protection against him. He didn't hack anything, just typed in a plate. One of 120,000 cameras out there. The Washington Post found at least 50 more. Most were watching women. Audit logs show a police chief ran 600 searches on two plates, his ex's and her teenage daughter's plate. Here's what nobody says. The plate tells you what she drives. Doesn't tell you where she sleeps. 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You got to use Incogni like I do. It sends removal requests to more than 420 data broker sites and people search sites, then follows up so you don't get relisted. 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
5: Great to have you. 888-941-PAGS. 888-941-7247. JoePags.com. I do believe we have the soundbite of the night with J.D. Vance. We'll have to do that later, though, Sam. I think we should probably say we'll play that later. He's trying to say the far left.
6: Yeah.
5: If you think about it, trying to say the far left, you can easily make a mistake when saying far left.
6: Oh, yeah, I have several times.
5: Sometimes it's not a mistake. It's just fun to say it. Far left.
6: Yeah.
5: And it's funny, the guy where you got the soundbite on X is one of the biggest haters of Trump and Vance, and he thinks he's like calling Vance out when it's hilarious.
6: It's so funny.
5: It is. Far left. Say that three times quickly as you're driving down the road. Far left, far left, far left. Go ahead, Sam. Three times, fast.
6: Far left, far left, far left.
5: I'm telling you. Paul, anything? You care to jump into this game?
7: Why does that remind me of Chevy Chase in Three Amigos?
5: I don't know. Can I be honest? You're going to get mad at me.
7: I never saw the movie.
6: What?
5: I like all three of them. I just never saw the movie. Martin Short, Martin, and Chevy Chase.
7: It was Steve Martin. I'm sorry. It was Steve Martin. It wasn't Chevy Chase.
5: So I had a correction. I've never seen the movie.
7: Maybe. But there's a scene when they're in front of like the burning bush and they're like having to like recite some stuff. And okay. I think he was saying like Farley, Farley, Farley or something like that. Yeah.
5: You realize me saying that I haven't seen The Three Amigos, Greg Kassar now is convinced I'm a racist.
7: Probably.
5: Wow. I was just going to put it out there.
6: Right?
5: Joaquin Castro.
6: The distance, though.
5: To do a move of Congress to ban me from existence because I didn't see The Three Amigos. All three of which, by the way, were not Hispanic, which is just dumb. Let me ask you this, Paul. Could you make that movie today and not get attacked with three white guys?
7: Yes, because they're not playing Mexican.
5: I understand that, but they're calling themselves the Three Amigos, and if I remember the movie poster, they all had sombreros on.
7: I guess. I
5: Isn't that cultural appropriation? Come on.
7: I never even looked at it that way.
5: Like, no, because you're a normal person. You're not a doofus.
7: But also
5: I'm saying, wouldn't they try to cancel you?
7: I think it was so good that it never even like crossed my mind.
5: I'll have to watch it this weekend. All right. 888-941-PAGS, JoePags.com. The president continued today. No, you got to stick around for the J.D. Vance far left soundbite. That's coming up later. But the president does continue, and he's talking about getting the bad guys, getting the drug cartel, stopping illegal immigration globally.
8: The United States is equally opposed to the out of control.
9: Thank you.
8: Thank you very much. The United States is equally opposed to the out of control institution known as the International Criminal Court. We will never allow U.S. service members or anyone else to be investigated or given show trials by an anti-American tribunal with no jurisdiction over us. They're an evil group of people. I call on all nations that are members of the ICC to officially resign from this rogue institution immediately. It is equally unacceptable that with all the genuine atrocities in the world, the UN's top human rights officials spend their time criticizing the United States for protecting our children from transgender mutilization and transgender insanity and enforcing our immigration laws. What they do is unbelievable. It's transgender mutilization.

0: assassination of our children. The craven hypocrites of Human Rights Council have little to say about the persecution of Christians. I mean, Christians are being persecuted all over the world. It's not even believable. I never thought I'd say it. But it's been happening for a long time. So this is persecution of Christians or the crimes of the world's most repressive regimes, yet they want America to open up our borders to gangs and criminals from world's most dangerous places. They want the worst people to come in from the worst places on earth, and we don't do it anymore. We did do it, but we don't do that anymore. It is deeply ironic that the United Nations has an entire institution, the UNESCO group of people and countries, devoted to protecting cultural heritage, yet with their ceaseless promotion of mass migration, these globalists are actively destroying the greatest cultures and most extraordinary heritage in all of history. There is no human right to illegal immigration, but there is a right to remain a sovereign nation, and we want to remain a sovereign nation, and so should you.
1: I'm glad he said all of that, because illegal immigration is the scourge, some would say, of Western civilization. There isn't a lot of illegal immigration going into theocracies. Not of illegal, a lot of illegal immigration going into communist or socialist countries. No, no, the illegal immigration, he said, is all being poured into those of us that are Western countries that have freedom and liberty and actually a way of life that's better. And those who are coming from those really bad places are trying to change us to be more like them. It's crazy. Chip Roy, when we come back, stay here.
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5: Fox News, I'm Deborah Valentine. President Trump addressing the UN General Assembly in New York today. He said there are two choices regarding Iran, make a deal or face annihilation. He reiterated that afterwards while speaking to reporters.
0: In one case, it's obliteration. And the other alternative is potential greatness. It could be a great country.
5: President Trump also called for world leaders to unite in opposition to Iran's nuclear ambitions. Hurricane Polo has quickly intensified to a Category 5 storm, threatening Mexico's Pacific coast with rain, a storm surge, and damaging winds.
6: Polo went from a 50-mile-an-hour tropical storm on Monday morning to a 160-mile-per-hour Category 5 hurricane in 24 hours.
5: Fox's Tanya J. Powers reporting. The National Hurricane Center says Polo's impacts will begin being felt late tonight into Wednesday. 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
15: Skies will stay cloudy tonight. Maybe a few sprinkles overnight. Our low by morning 50. Then tomorrow, cloudy. Some sprinkles or light showers during the midday. It'll be breezy with a southeast wind, high of just 67. Thursday, cloudy, rainy, high 65. Friday, rainy, breezy, and 68. From the Storm Center, I'm Jay Trobeck.
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1: As I told you earlier, the latest update out of that North Austin ICE shooting doesn't look as innocent for this DoorDash dad as it did the day before. But we still have Greg Kassar, this U.S. representative from that area, going on and on about giving people a legal path to citizenship, no matter how they got here, to the millions of people in the community, he said. I've got Chip Roy, my congressman, District 21, Republican, great state of Texas. Chip, how are you? Good to see you.
17: Good to see you, Joe. Happy to be on.
1: I'm glad that you were able to jump in today. This was last minute, so I appreciate you always giving me that that honor. What we have out of this case has changed now. It turns out, according to the official DHS report, I guess this guy Perez is saying something different. They ran his license plate with a license plate reader. He was pulled over, and he did pull over. So they already had contact. I said, you're going to be arrested because, according to the license plate, he's here illegally and has a final order of deportation. He decides to take off. That's when he gets shot. I guess ICE is going to say that he was using his car as a weapon. Chip, that's pretty cut and dried, but we've got people out there protesting. We've got Greg Kassar out there talking about this is a DoorDash dad and he deserves to be here. Where are you on this? When you see a case like this, I'm guessing you're contemplative like I am. You wait and see exactly what the details are, and then your decision is what? What do you see here?
17: Well, Joe, first of all, as you know, I'm a former federal prosecutor, so I think through these things through that lens. You know, I'm one that I want to give a little time for the facts to be ascertained. You know, was it a good shoot? What were the facts? Because you can't assume anything. Like, you and I both respect the Constitution, the Fourth Amendment. When you have a right to stop somebody, is it a citizen or not? So I always want to think through that lens, okay? But here's the truth. What we know about this individual is that this was somebody who came here. I believe it is true that this person was paroled into the United States under Joe Biden's faulty parole policies using the CBP One app.
1: Right.
17: I, at the time when they were doing that, I said I thought that was unlawful. It violated the very statutory black and black letter text of the statute that they're making up parole, which is supposed to be a case by case basis. So I thought it was an unlawful, you know, release into the United States. So you start with that. Then you add to the fact, and by the way, the president has now come along, President Trump, and said, yeah, those are not valid. And right. Oh, by the way, particularly when you're talking about Venezuela and Cuba and Haiti and those that were not, you know, honoring that I think false policy of dumping all these people in the United States. So you're starting with that as your baseline. Now add to it that the guy, I believe it is factual, but again, prosecutor, I want to see the facts. I believe that he gave the wrong address. I didn't show up for, or they had the wrong address. He didn't show up for what he was supposed to. He didn't follow the procedures. So he ends up on the order of removal, right? And we have hundreds of thousands of people still on, you know, the list for orders of removal. So that's what you're starting with. And ICE has to go through the entire country, figure out who's here, who shouldn't be, which ones are dangerous, which ones are, well, maybe not dangerous, but they're up to no good.
1: Yeah.
17: Which ones have committed fraud, which ones have stolen identification, and figure out how to remove them so that citizens can be protected. So I'm like, my default is I'm pro law enforcement with a healthy civil libertarian bent.
1: Yeah.
17: And I think in this context, you've got a proper stop, a proper removal. The fact that he should be removed, I agree with. I haven't seen body cam footage, so I don't know whether it was a good shoot. That's to be figured out through our normal processes. I don't think it's that hard. Because SAR is insane. It's absolutely insane to be calling for amnesty for anybody who's here illegally. It's just nuts. We've got people here who are dangerous. It would be a total devastating impact to the economy. You'd then cause a new glut of people to come to our southern border. It's irrational. It's insane. And I stand with ICE and Border Patrol. And, you know, we should hold people accountable. But for the 99.9% of good activities and shoots, I got their back.
1: I think it's worth mentioning. First of all, if you see the video get choppy, Chip, don't worry about it. The audio is perfect. You and I talked about this at length probably 2 dozen times. CBP one, the illegal way they were slipping people into the country. CBP one was the parole system. And as you said, parole was usually case by case basis. You got to come for a funeral, got to come for a wedding, got to come for a something. So this guy is part of coming across the border illegally, but being told you can stay here and apply for asylum because of the app. Well, President Trump made that app, of course, self-deport. This guy could have self-deported back to Venezuela, gotten like $2,700, and then he could have applied to come here legally. He decided not to do that. You're right. He had an asylum hearing that he didn't show up to. Who knows why? So therefore, you don't get asylum. Now you get a final order of removal, and you're driving DoorDash. Give me a comment if you don't mind. I do want to focus on Kassar for a second. I don't know if you saw the actual soundbite, but I played it earlier in my show. He literally says we have to go through and figure out a path to legal status. And then he catches himself. He says, oh, to full citizenship for the millions of people in our community who are working in our community. So you and I have talked about this as well. So I've talked to Ted Cruz about this. They just want them to vote, don't they? This isn't really about a DoorDash dad in Austin, is it?
17: It is not. Truthfully, right now we have about 52 to 3 million people in the United States who are foreign born. Okay, that is roughly 16%. That's the highest percentage we've ever had. And it is a percentage that is more troubling because so many of those individuals are people who come from countries, cultures, etc., that are very distinct and different than ours. And in fact, have animosity towards our culture. I'm talking about Islam. I'm talking about mosques, etc. Different conversation for a different day.
1: Right.
17: But that's the reality. So what we're talking about here are people who've come here illegally. Again, some of them have come here for good reason. They just want to work. I don't begrudge that. I never have. When you and I were talking about this, when I first ran for Congress,
1: yes,
17: I don't begrudge someone wanting to come here to the United States. I get it. But when we do that, we encourage further illegal abuses. We encourage cartels. We then proliferate people into our country, which makes it hard to manage. We increase the fentanyl. We increase the extent to which illegal activity is allowed. And we then flood the zone, which, by the way, puts pressure upward on housing and apartments. It costs us money. There's an impact to all of this. So from my standpoint, ICE is doing its job. And by the way, when Kassar and these radical Marxists, and they're Red-Green Alliance Marxists, they are saying, hey, you know, we should make them citizens or give them a path to citizenship or amnesty. And they're missing the point of the actual problem that's happening to our country when our law enforcement guys are just trying to do their job.
1: Yes.
17: And they're actually focusing on removal, the worst actors first. But guess what? When you go and do a raid of a home, and you've got somebody there who is on a list to be removed, right? They have an order of removal. And there's three other guys in the house. Or you go get them at a workplace or whatever. And there's three other people on a list. Or you see they got three other people who are here unlawfully. Well, you're going to get them too because they're violating the law as well. That's just the reality. It is a dirty business. But if you're worried about ICE getting you, I've got a simple solution for you. Go home.
1: Yes.
17: You're not supposed to be here. Just go home.
1: It's actually that simple. It's Chip Roy, District 21, Republican, great state of Texas. He is my my member of Congress in my district, and I appreciate the hard work you do. When it comes to the news coverage of this, and we'll get this into whether there's a First Amendment issue with kicking CNN, MS Now, and Politico out of the White House, there isn't, but we'll get into it in earnest. The news coverage of this was Venezuelan dad, immigrant father, DoorDash driver, DoorDash father, Austin resident. None of these headlines said he was here illegally. And in one story, I think it was from the AP, Chip, it took seven paragraphs to get to the fact that he's an illegal alien, and they only got to it because they were quoting DHS. Isn't that the headline? Illegal immigrant father shot, illegal immigrant DoorDasher, illegal immigrant with an order of removal shot by ICE. The story certainly is that ICE shot somebody. I'm not denying that. I'm a guy who's been in journalism a long time. But you're bearing the entire lead when you act like ICE pulled over a DoorDash guy and shot him in the back as they felt like it. That's the so-called news you were getting. If you watch any of the local television, you read all this online garbage. What do you make of that? As somebody who deals in truth, and you and I both deal in truth, then we make our decisions because of our value system that is shared. What do you make of that when they're trying to direct this story to mean some poor guy out there trying to provide for his family got shot in the back by ICE?
17: It's purposeful. And that's precisely what has led the president to take the action that he's taken at the White House. Now, I know a lot of people on our side of the aisle, if you will, in other words, a conservative bent,
1: yeah,
17: who have concerns about when and how the White House or any other political leader, excludes some members of the press. Look, I'll be honest, Joe, you're a member of the press. I'm in Congress now, but, you know, my antenna goes up. Like, wait a minute. Like, I want all views to be heard.
1: Yes.
17: But when you are consistently putting really bad stories out that are biased and not based on the facts, then you are undermining the safety, security, well-being, and the national security of our country. Let me give you an example in real time. The day the president announces that he's got issues with CNN, MS, whatever it's called now,
1: yeah,
17: and Politico. Politico ran a story, a hit piece, on a personal friend of mine by the name of David Milstein. And David works for our ambassador to Israel, for Mike Huckabee.
1: Right.
17: And David worked for me when I was Ted Cruz's chief of staff. I hired David. David is a good man, a good friend. David is getting married, and he put out an email to a bunch of people going to the wedding. He's getting married in Israel. And he said, hey, you want to contribute? You know, here's a QR code.
1: Yeah.
17: You want to give to the wedding. And it turns out there were some people on that list that technically that's a violation of what he does when he works for the State Department. He corrected it. He dealt with it. Politico put it out as a hit piece, purposeful hit piece to try to attack him, to try to attack Huckabee, try to attack the president, rather than a just neutral piece that said, look, here's a guy, he's a public servant, he did this, he corrected it, you be the judge. No, it's a hit piece. That's what they do. So Joe, when the president is saying, I don't want you here, what he's saying is, stop the bull.
1: Yeah.
17: Stop what you do, because it's purposeful. And when you put out false facts, like you're dealing with these illegal aliens, when you hide that, then you're fomenting the rage that then results in more violence. That results in more people showing up to protest and then someone else gets killed. Like, present the facts. That's the whole point here. That's what the president's getting at. And illegal aliens are here. It is a difficult situation. And when Biden and Mayorkas flooded our country with 5 to 10 million people in violation of our law, they created this environment.
1: Yes.
17: That our law enforcement are having to clean up. So I'm going to give them the benefit of the doubt.
1: I couldn't agree more. And again, as a television news anchor, I would have had this story. It would have been ICE shoots an illegal alien with a final removal order in Austin, right, Texas. The man's name is blah, blah, blah, Perez. And he says this happened. DHS says this happened. That's right. It. It's not up to me to say it's a good policy. It's a bad policy. He's got a bunch, right, of kids. He's out there trying to support his family and then bury the fact that he broke the law to stay here.
17: Neither you nor I right now sitting here today know if it's a good shoot or not.
1: No clue.
17: Right? Like, you have to do an investigation and make a determination, right, if it was a good shoot. And I want that to happen. Forget that it's an illegal alien. If it's a citizen, right? You want that to happen. Do your total overview. But you've got to present the facts in real time.
1: Yes.
17: Like you just described. And the media is not doing that.
1: And by the way, they also said, and his lawyer says, he's not even getting pain medication. At the same time, the guy is calling in from the hospital or the facility to do a news conference in Spanish. He's in so much pain from a bullet in his back, and they never had the other side saying, and DHS says, he is getting pain medicine. We never had that angle. So people believe a DoorDash dad got shot in the back, his family can't be provided for, they're not giving him medical attention, and he gets no pain meds. I mean, that's disgusting is what it is. It's Chip Roy. Right or wrong that he kicked those three entities out of the White House?
17: I think, generally speaking, right. I think, I don't have all the facts in front of me and every question they ask and what the rationale and all that stuff. I haven't studied it that way. I'm a more the merrier guy. Yeah. I talk to all the media when I leave the Capitol. I say what I think, whether it's Politico or CNN. I go talk to Manu Raju. I go talk to Fox News. I go talk to Newsmax. But there is a point at which you don't want to feed the beast. And there's a point at which you want to say, you guys just don't get the ability to come here and tell lies to the American people. And I think the president is pushing that to make the point that the media is complicit in a lot of the hostility and a lot of the conflict that we're having in our country because they're not presenting the truth. There are reasonable debates. AI is a complex issue, right? How do you manage that? Data centers, data being collected on us, flock cameras, law enforcement. Those are tough issues. You got to balance it, but present the facts, right? Present the facts on border security, illegal immigration. Talk about Lake and Riley. Talk about Jocelyn Ungaray. Talk about fentanyl poisonings. Talk about cartels getting empowered. Talk about what it means for our position in the Western Hemisphere. Talk about what it means for our impact on our education under Plyler Vidal or under healthcare system. Right. But no, they don't want to do that. They only want to present some case, this one innocent, awesome person who never did anything wrong in his life, even though usually, not always, usually there's a mile-long rap sheet. Usually there's a whole lot of issues. Yep. They don't do that. So, look, I got to give deference here to the president to make decisions about what they want to do to have the media there. And, it's up to him. Again, I'm an instinctive more the merrier guy, but they need to be slapped when they're doing the things that they're doing.
1: Plyler v. Doe should be challenged at the Supreme Court, by the way.
17: 100%.
1: For those watching and listening, that means anybody who lives in the district, anybody who lives in the area gets free education. I don't know how we did that. Just show up across the border, my kid gets free education. Oh, no money, gonna get a free lunch, gonna get free everything on our dime. Doesn't make any sense. It's Chip Roy. The reason why I think it's a righteous move that he banned these three entities is that he's not banning them from their First Amendment right to report, not banning them from their First Amendment right to write anything and report anything they want. He is simply saying you don't have automatic access to the Oval Office or to the White House because you're in the press. That's not in the First Amendment. There are about 50,000 journalists allegedly in this country. If you had podcasters, there are 5 million. Can they show up tomorrow at the White House and say, I've got the First Amendment right to be in the White House? Of course not. So CNN and MS Now and Politico should have realized they were getting a privilege that they misused. Go ahead.
17: So you probably, maybe you didn't. I used to watch West Wing when it first came out, like 20 years ago.
1: I did not watch it, no.
17: Yeah, and it's a left-leaning, show on NBC. But, it's funny. I've watched some of the old episodes recently with my kids, right? Because it's a little old school. Yeah. And it's, they know, they see the liberalism, it's anti-gun, it's this, that, and the other.
1: Yeah.
17: But it's funny. It's funny to watch 25 years ago what passed is like, oh, that's liberal. And how much it's overlapped with a lot of the arguments we're making.
1: Right.
17: There's a great scene, and there are a bunch of scenes where the press secretary for the Democrat president is trying to box out the press that are raising a lot of questions and pointing fingers at the president and saying, look, they wrote a bad story on us. Why are we going to give them access?
1: Right.
17: This is time memoriam as old as the Republic. Look, Jefferson and Adams used to fight over this stuff, right? Remember, they fought it out in the press.
1: Yeah.
17: They were at war with each other. They hated each other. They ended up, of course, dying on the same day on July 4th, 2026.
1: Right.
17: But they hated each other in part because of press and media, right? That was a core part of their fight. Look, all we want is truth. You started that here. And I can promise you in my post-congressional career, I've got a lot of things that I'm working on. I'm going to be focused on truth.
1: Good.
17: Truth matters. And we've got to make sure we're focused on the truth. And I believe that as a Christian. I believe that as an American. I believe that as a conservative. And the truth wins if we're willing to seek it.
1: Always amazing to hang out. Chip Roy, my friend, also my congressman, District 21 Republican, great state of Texas. Whatever you end up doing after your congressional career, let's make sure that you come on and we can promote it to everybody out there. Chip, thanks for making time.
17: God bless, Joe. We'll talk soon.
1: All right, brother. We'll talk soon. That's going to do it for this one. We're back after this in the Joe Pags Show. Stay here.
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1: U.S. Congressman, he's out of Congress. He ran for Attorney General in Texas and did not win, but he is planning on tons of other stuff. 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Another big interview coming your way next hour. Vance Ginn, he is an economist, former chief economist for the Trump White House the first time around. 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
5: Leaving the door open, I'm Lisa Lucera, Fox News. President Trump says two U.S. envoys met with Iranian leaders this afternoon for 3 hours as they try to negotiate an end to fighting after earlier threatening to annihilate Iran during his speech to the U.N. General Assembly.
6: They were the bully of the Middle East, but they're the bully no more.
5: The president says a deal with Iran is possible after the midterms, but also said he doesn't believe in letting problems fester. Also during his speech, the president said the U.S. will not slow down when it comes to artificial intelligence.
6: From this point forward, all of United States documents and hopefully the world's will be changed to use the much more accurate term super as opposed to artificial. So it's super intelligent.
5: Earlier this month, the president pushed back on requests from tech company leaders to slow down AI development and put guardrails in place. AI is expected to be front and center of the president's meeting with China's President Xi Jinping at the White House later this week. On the sidelines of the UN General Assembly, President Trump met with Ukraine's President Volodymyr Zelensky as he looks to negotiate an end to the Russia-Ukraine war. As a senior NATO commander warns, Vladimir Putin is becoming increasingly cavalier, dangerous, and risk-accepting. He spoke with the Associated Press at a security conference in Estonia. Forecasters keeping a close eye on the potential for a strong nor'easter that could impact tens of millions of people this weekend.
7: Some of this heavy surf already coming in. We could see waves up to 18 feet in the coming days as this nor'easter is developing with wind gusts up to 60 miles per hour. And what that could possibly do is knock out power to many communities up and down the I-95 corridor. Over 80 million people are going to be affected in 13 different states.
5: Fox Weather's Robert Ray in Kill Devil Hills, North Carolina. 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
5: The latest Fox News power rankings show a solid advantage for Democratic candidates heading into the midterm elections, with a note of caution about what Democrats should and should not focus on.
8: The latest Fox News power rankings conclude Democrats overall have an 11-point advantage this fall with a 7-point lead in the House. But the rankings also looked at what voters want to hear. They are 58% more likely, for example, to vote for someone who wants to tax billionaires, and 53% more likely to vote for someone who wants Medicare for all. They are also 50% less likely to vote for someone who backs Democratic Socialists of America policies, 53% less likely to vote for someone who wants to abolish ICE, and voters are less likely to support a candidate endorsed by independent Vermont Senator Bernie Sanders by a 10-point margin. Jessica Rosenthal, Fox News.
5: Former Vice President Kamala Harris in Detroit today campaigning with Democratic Senate candidate Abdul Al-Sayed, who says the visit's about Democratic unity. A former state trooper from Florida criminally charged with sending data from AI-connected cameras to friends.
9: Florida Highway Patrol says a trooper was fired and arrested for allegedly sending his friends data from Flock cameras using social media apps like Snapchat. Alan Fernandez is now charged with sending that data, including photos taken by the cameras of car license tags, to at least a dozen people. Florida state investigators say the data came from restricted databases and that Fernandez was trained to know what constituted improper use of the systems. The Flock cameras have been a politically touchy subject, citing concerns over privacy and warrantless surveillance. In Miami, Eben Brown, Fox News.
5: The Greenville County, South Carolina coroner says actress Hayden Panettiere died from an accidental overdose of several drugs, including fentanyl. The 36-year-old was found unresponsive in an apartment in the city on August 16th. Greenville police say the investigation into her death is continuing. I'm Lisa Lacerra. This is Fox News.
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12: It's going to be another cloudy night. Could have a few sprinkles. The overnight low 50. Then tomorrow, cloudy and some sprinkles or light rain showers during the day. It'll be breezy with a brisk southeast wind. High just 67. On Thursday, cloudy, rainy, cool, just 65 despite a south wind. Rainy, breezy Friday. From the Storm Center, I'm Jay Trobeck.
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1: Great radio stations across the land from our flagship KTSA in San Antonio, along with Sam and Polo. It is the Joe Pags Show. Thanks for stopping by. We've got bottom of the hour, Vance Ginn, former chief economist at the Trump White House in the first term. And he's got a lot to say about the interest rates going up from the Fed. Is the economy better now than it was under Biden? A lot of people are trying to convince you that it's not, but he gives you that definitive answer and why that's the answer. I ask him why raising the interest rates somehow is going to make inflation go down. That's kind of weird. And a bunch of other stuff. Make sure you stick around for that if you care about your personal economy and affordability. Stick around for Vance Ginn at the bottom of the hour. Now, we've got the soundbite of the night. Sam, is now the time or some other time?
13: There is no better time than now.
1: Okay, so it's a new segment we're going to call Soundbite of the Night. Is that a good one? Keep it? Okay. This is J.D. Vance, our vice president, probably out there stumping for somebody in the midterms.
14: And because we need somebody who will fight back against the far left, we need Michael Whatley in the United States Senate.
1: Did he just ignore it? Wait a second. I thought he makes mention of it.
13: Oh, he does.
1: Okay. Because he definitely said fart left. Yeah, we're on the same page?
13: Oh, 100%. 100% he said fart left.
1: Okay, here we go.
14: And because we need somebody who will fight back against the fart left, we need Michael Whatley in the United States Senate.
1: Come on, man. Smiling a little bit.
14: Now, you may not have even heard that, but I usually don't misspeak. But I just called them the fart left, not the fart left. I promise that was an accident. So to the fake news who will accuse me of bad language, I promise I did not mean to call them the fart left. I meant to call them the far left. But in another case...
1: I mean, that made it even better, don't you think?
13: 100%.
1: He ended up saying it 4 or 5 times.
13: Yeah, fart.
1: Polo, anything on that?
15: I mean, can you use that for... I wish it was an actual sound that he used, because then you could use that for your little soundbite of the day thing.
1: It could be. That's not a bad idea. Anytime I play some leftist nut job, I can say, and now let's hear from the... and then just play him saying it.
15: Yes.
13: Oh, yeah. We should do that.
1: Okay. That could be something. That could be something. We're going to take that under advisement. So the vice president happened to talk about the fart left, which I actually enjoyed a lot, to be honest with you. Let me go back to President Trump speaking at the UN today. He's talking about going after drug cartels. He's talking about not giving it to a global tax and more.
6: Upon taking office, I designated the drug cartels as foreign terrorist organizations and unleashed the United States Armed Forces to eliminate them. The cartels are the ISIS of the Western Hemisphere. Not good people. They're enemies at war with civilization, using murder, rape, torture, and extortion as instruments of terror. Like ISIS, they should be killed, exiled, or detained as enemy combatants without the possibility of release, which is what we're doing. To that end, the United States has carried out dozens of strikes on cartel drug boats, destroying 97% of the drugs coming into the ocean and sea. You've seen it. They disappear very quickly, and we're down 90%. They're down 97%. Nobody thought that was possible. It was a big source of delivery. And 3 months ago, we terminated the leader of the Venezuelan gang, Tren de Aragua. Mexico is the epicenter of the cartel violence, unfortunately. It's unacceptable for the United States to share a 2,000-mile border with a territory controlled by enemy cartels. So Mexico must reclaim control of its soil from the enemies of humanity.
1: There you go. President, in one speech, called out Iran, Cuba, Mexico. Who else is he going to call out? And again, those of you watching and listening, I think he's defending us. I think he's America first. I think he's saying this is why this is so important for the American people. We should all be glad to hear this. But some people go, oh, you're being mean. Why is he attacking everybody? What are your thoughts on this? 888-941-PAGS. 888-941-7247. JoePags.com. I want to hear from you. Then he talks about this push to have a globalist sort of governance where they can tax us and put laws on us and everything else.
6: Led by Ambassador Michael Waltz here at the United Nations, we have also worked with many countries in this room to implement the most sweeping UN reforms in history. We cut the UN budget for the first time ever, slashing it by 15% in 2026 and eliminating more than 4,000 positions from the UN bureaucracy. The United Nations has great, great potential. I've said that for many years. But it must stop imposing the far-left agenda of globalist bureaucrats who nobody ever elected. Last year, my administration was forced to intervene to stop an obscure UN body, the International Maritime Organization, from secretly establishing a first-ever global carbon tax, very expensive tax, to raise international shipping costs by 10 to 20% and maybe more than that. There is no global government, and while I'm president, there will be no global taxes.
1: There you go. No global government, no global taxes. Good. Why did anybody ever even talk about that? Why would there be a global government? I mean, we all have our sovereignty. If you want to make an arrangement, you want to make a deal, you make an arrangement and you make a deal with some other country, some other entity, you can do that. Do you think they're going to have a bunch of pinheads in Davos at the World Economic Forum telling us what's going on? You have to live this way or else? You know, they'd be pushing. They'd be pushing culling the herd, aborting every child, rationing food. You don't get to choose where you live, where you work, how much money you have. Believe me, as they're eating steak, they would be telling us the way it's going to be. We just don't play that game here. We don't. I mean, talking about Segway, big-time broadcast Segway, talking about making deals, President Trump just did with Greenland. Have we decided the same as Greenland or Greenland?
13: Greenland.
1: Polo?
15: Greenland.
1: I don't know. I feel like I'm going Greenland. Isn't it Greenland?
13: Yeah. No, it's not. It's Greenland. We looked it up literally on this show, and you were like, I'm not going to say it that way.
1: I don't remember ever defying the looking it up. Really, when we looked it up, they said Greenland?
13: Yes.
1: Now, those of you listening in Canada, we've got a big Canadian audience on the podcast. Hey, is it Newfoundland or Newfoundland?
13: Probably. Are you asking me? Probably Newfoundland.
1: Probably Newfoundland.
15: Cleveland?
1: Definitely say Cleveland. Who doesn't? Duh.
15: Okay.
1: Okay, it's Cleveland. But there's got to be one that's land. Iceland is Iceland, isn't it?
13: Yeah, yeah.
15: It's not Iceland.
1: Or are you going to go Iceland?
13: That's the one.
1: Iceland.
13: No.
1: By the way, Greenland is more icy than Iceland, and Iceland is more green than Greenland, I think.
13: Well, we'll have to go and find out.
1: Okay, let's do the show from pulling you down to go to Iceland or Greenland.
15: As long as they let us in.
1: Wouldn't they be L-U-N-D instead of L-A-N-D?
13: Iceland. You should ask the founding fathers.
1: Greenland. Okay. Let me go back in time. We'll ask the founding fathers. The story, the segue is, took us a while to get there. Trump signs Greenland deal, giving U.S. broad military authority on the island. Catherine Watson wrote this from CBS News. Could be fake. The U.S., Denmark, and Greenland on Tuesday, today, signed a new security agreement bolstering the United States military and security presence on the island in the North Atlantic, the culmination of years of tensions over the future of the Danish territory. President Trump, Greenland Premier Jean-Frédéric Nielsen, and a Danish I said like he's French. He's not French. What did I say? Like he's French. Premier Jens Frederik Nielsen and Danish Prime Minister Mette Frederiksen signed the security agreement on the sidelines of the United Nations General Assembly in New York. The White House released the text of the deal shortly after the signing ceremony. The agreement reaffirms the sovereignty of Greenland, which is part of the Kingdom of Denmark, but gives the U.S. broad access to the island's airspace and territory. The plan allows the U.S. to expand the existing Pituffik, I don't know, I'm even saying that, it's P-I-T-U-F-F-I-K, I don't know, space base, the northernmost U.S. military installation, which serves an early warning system for incoming missiles. The agreement also says the U.S. can establish additional bases at the sites known as Narsag and Messingdingvig, which are, Sam, I'm pretty sure I'm pronouncing these exactly right.
13: I mean, I understood what you were saying.
1: Spot on, I believe. I think I am speaking this in Greenlandish. Any of these three parties can propose more defense areas as needed, subject to approval by the others. The deal, which has no expiration date, also blocks non-NATO countries from establishing bases on the island without agreement from the parties. The agreement persists even if Greenland eventually becomes independent from Denmark. It intensifies screening for the foreign investment from non-NATO and non-European Union members, a move aimed at blocking influence from China and Russia. Leaders of Greenland and Denmark emphasize that the deal was a reflection of the changing security landscape in the Arctic. Mr. Trump has long toyed with the possibility of acquiring Greenland, but by force if necessary, drawing criticism from NATO allies. Because it's CBS News, they had to throw that in there to make him look bad somehow. He just made an historic deal with Greenland, Denmark, and we now have the control security-wise and militarily over that piece of land, which is so strategically important when it comes to world matters, especially from China and Russia. But the CBS reporter had to find something bad to throw in about Trump. This is what they do. Well, we're going to have a tremendous relationship, a secure relationship, and we look forward to it, Mr. Trump said. We'll be working very hard and very much in conjunction with each other, and it's just a real honor to be here. Nielsen said the world has changed a great deal since 1951, referring to a previous security pact that the New Deal amends. Nielsen said the people of Greenland recognize the long-term security threats that you, Mr. President, have rightly spoken about. This agreement should put to rest any doubt today and in the future about where Greenland's loyalty lies, Nielsen said. Fredriksen said the deal respects the territorial integrity of the Kingdom of Denmark as well as Greenland's right to self-determination. In his speech before the UN General Assembly immediately prior to the deal, Mr. Trump said the agreement allows for the U.S. to build two new bases in Greenland. The U.S. already has an active military base in Greenland. There you go. The deal maker out there making deals. That's a really good deal. Can you imagine, though? I saw a piece of video that I know that it was, I'm pretty sure it was Rob Schneider and Adam Carolla. We've had Adam on a couple of times. Sam, get Rob Schneider. Make that happen.
13: Okay.
1: Boom. They're sitting there, they're talking about those who put the F in news, the fake news outlets. And they talk about how they do the so-called reporting. Like when it came to the 2020 election, or some updated story after he released the CIA stuff, all the outlets reported, he releases declassifies a bunch of CIA stuff, a bunch of archival stuff, a bunch of stuff about the 2020 election, which he lied about. You know what I mean? That's not the news story. The news story is supposed to be he declassified a bunch of stuff that gives new insight into the 2020 election, period. Not that he lied about it. That's an editorialization. Or editorial, to the actual news story. It's a commentary. It's them giving opinion. You can't prove he lied. You can't prove that he ever lied about it. In fact, even like last night, I saw Judicial Watch release something about the big problems that happened in Georgia in 2020, and they're still investigating it. The 60-some-odd cases that almost all were turned away, if not all of them, because of lack of standing. It was all about procedure. They never, ever tried these cases on the merit. You can't, as somebody who wants to pretend you're a journalist, say that he continues to lie about or that he lied about his loss. You can't do that. That's not what you can, because you haven't got the freedom to speak, but you can't do that and pretend that you're being journalistically accurate. So, you know, when you write a story about the historic deal with Denmark and with Greenland, why not just say it's an historic deal between Denmark, Greenland, and the United States? You've got to say he even toyed with going militarily. What is that? How is that part of the story? Maybe him saying that got the deal done. Maybe you should report it that way. You doofus. That's what you get for being on the fart left. Boom. Full circle.
13: Got him.
1: Full circle. 888-941-PAGS, 888-941-7247, joepags.com. Bottom of the hour, Vance Ginn, former White House chief economist, the guy who knows a lot about Biden versus Trump when it comes to the economy. 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Stay here.
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4: Glad to have you. Thanks. I appreciate you stopping by. Bottom of the hour is going to be Vance Ginn. Lots to talk about with Vance Ginn. We appreciate him taking the time, as always. The left media is still, the fart left media, is still freaking out over the fact that Trump said to CNN, MS Now, and Politico, you can't be at the White House. You don't have the right to be in the White House. Well, now the Guardian's jumping into the fray because, as we reported, White House TV now exists, and they're calling it literally state-run TV, and it is. It is, but they're saying it as if it's a bad thing. Literally state-run TV, Trump launches YouTube channel amid boycott by U.S. networks. White House press coverage row continues over while anchorless channel of the administration's latest and greatest streams, propaganda for the MAGA faithful. All right, that's where he turns into an ass wagon. This so-called reporter, Martin Bellum or Balam, looks like a doofus. I'll show you his picture. Look at the doofus. This guy says that because he's mad. He's big mad that he doesn't really have a case for why CNN, Politico, or MS Now should be in there. And there's nothing wrong with showing anchorless coverage of what this administration's doing. Not doing it for the MAGA base. He's doing it for the United States of America. If Biden were in there doing Biden TV, this guy'd be like, oh, this is so great. He's showing how great the administration is. This is how dumb a guy like Martin Balam is. Blam. He's kind of an idiot. Story goes on to say Donald Trump's previous television career centered on his role on The Apprentice, but the U.S. president's latest media venture is a rather low-budget affair. The launch of Trump TV in the wake of his ban on several outlets from covering the White House with major U.S. networks agree. By the way, he didn't ban them from covering the White House. They can cover it all they want. They just can't go to the White House. Okay, but Blam is just going to make it up as he goes, I guess. With major U.S. networks agreeing not to cover the president while the dispute continues, on Monday, the White House announced a new 24/7 YouTube live stream, which is promised. It promised would feature top past moments, announcements, and the latest and greatest from the administration, all in one place. The anchorless channel dispenses with traditional broadcast norms, with no schedule, no on-screen description of what's being shown, and zero.

0: or context for which, for where or when a clip was recorded. The effect of having the channel in the background is less like watching a news network and more like installing Trump wallpaper, a 24-hour fever dream of self-soothing propaganda for the MAGA faithful. This guy, how does this guy have a job? Damn, how does this guy have a job?
1: They're out there. They're the fart left.
0: The fart left getting it done again. I don't understand if this man has a job and any sort of an outlet. I get it, the Guardian's a rag, but any sort of an outlet that purports to be a journalistic outlet. How is that a journalistic enterprise? Does this say that it's commentary? Maybe it's commentary. Doesn't it just says Trump administration? They're running this like it's a story on the Trump administration. It's not. You know what this is? This is a commentary. It's an editorial. And a guy needs to say, this is my commentary and my opinion. Or the news story is, the White House launches Trump TV. Here's what's on it. Here's when it launched. Here's where you can see it. That's it. That's the news story. 888-941-PAGS. 888-941-7247. JoePags.com. Vance Ginn when we come back. Stay here.
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3: 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He's had about enough of this. And rather than a big tent with the Democratic Socialists of America, says we should divorce ourselves from these people.
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4: Fox News, I'm Sue Guzman. President Trump delivering his speech before the United Nations General Assembly today, reiterating his threat to Iran. Fox Business Network's Edward Lawrence.
5: The president says he's open to a deal, but is contemplating total annihilation for the Iranian leaders. Now, the chokehold on the Strait of Hormuz pushed up oil prices, which increased gas prices.
4: Iran's president addresses the General Assembly tomorrow. Republican senators calling for a congressional probe into President Trump's oldest son. Here's Fox's Lisa Brady with more.
6: In a letter to the Senate Judiciary Committee, Utah Senator John Curtis says Donald Trump Jr. should be investigated over his business dealings and subpoenaed after a Russian oligarch paid for some of his wedding celebrations earlier this year. The bride, Bettina Trump, has called Umar Kremlev a dear friend.
4: The president did not attend that wedding. 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
15: Skies will stay cloudy tonight, maybe a few sprinkles overnight, our low by morning 50. Then tomorrow, cloudy, some sprinkles or light showers during the midday. It'll be breezy with a southeast wind, high of just 67. Thursday, cloudy, rainy, high 65. Friday, rainy, breezy, and 68. From the Storm Center, I'm Jay Trobeck.
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0: When President Trump won this time, there were two major, major issues for Americans. Number one was the border for many people, but also number one was the economy for many people. We were all talking about egg prices. Well, we know egg prices are way down under Trump, but other prices, are they down as low as we would expect them to be, or are they higher than we would like them to be? Vance Ginn is a former chief economist for the Trump White House in the first time, and love to have him on. A great economist. Go to vanceginn.com. Vance, how are you? Good to see you.
16: Hey, I'm doing well, Joe. Always a pleasure to be with you.
0: It's my pleasure. So, people's economy, you and I both live in Texas, so we get a break on gas prices generally, but my favorite gas station is at $3.85 today. It was at $3.99 yesterday. That's a whole lot higher than we would have expected. In the first Trump administration, it was in the twos. It actually dipped under $2 a gallon for a while. Now, under Biden, the highest high was $5.02 a gallon, so we're still not there. But is the economy, for those watching and listening, as bad as it feels like it is for them? Is it better than it was under Biden? Where are you as an economist? Where is the economy for a regular Joe out there in America?
16: Well, it's a good question. It's one that I face as well with a family and three kids, and you see how much food prices and everything else. But I think in many respects, the economy is better, right? The unemployment rate is lower. We're seeing people starting to join the labor force again, which is a good sign. But inflation still remains too high, right? I mean, it's around 3.4%, which is still better than what it was during Biden. So in that sense, I think we're better off. But we're still seeing it too fast. I mean, during the first Trump administration, average inflation was 1.8%. Now it's 3.4% during the second term, closer to 5-6% on average during the 4 years of Biden. So certainly better. But I think this is one reason why people still feel like this affordability crisis is around us. No matter if you're in Texas where we are or in California or somewhere else, of course, prices are much higher there than they are here. But there's still this kind of angst about what's going on in the economy because people just can't keep up.
0: Is the inflation, are the prices directly related to Iran, or is there something else going on?
16: Well, so Iran's going to have some of that because of the effects that it has on energy prices, the Strait of Hormuz, and oil prices and things of that nature. But when you look at the general level of prices, we're talking about the consumer price index, inflation. And where does that come from? That's too much government spending and debt. We're still running about $2 trillion a year in national debt because Congress can't get their act in order when it comes to overspending. But also the Federal Reserve has overprinted money over the last, you know, several years. And so that inflation is still out there. In fact, I would say that some of the inflation is still from the Biden years. I don't like to blame everything on Biden. We're a couple, you know, a year and a half out of that. But there was so much deficit spending and monetary manipulation that we're still feeling the effects of the higher inflation. And we will continue to until Congress can get their act in order with stopping.
0: I got to tell you something, and it's Vance Ginn. Go and check him out at vanceginn.com. He's got a great podcast as well. Go check that out. It's called Let People Prosper Show. There you go. Go check that out. So when it comes to affordability, the left has done a very good job with messaging. I think they're lying because under Biden, of course, $1 trillion for green energy, which was stupid, and all this, you know, out of control spending. But the left is doing a good job. So, all right, see, your prices aren't better. See, things still, inflation is still where it is. Is the Trump administration doing a good enough job? Now, the president's very good at patting himself on the back at when he should. But I don't know that the administration is doing a good enough job to say, these jobs coming back, these tariffs, whatever, this move on energy, deregulating this thing over here, that's why things will get better. Give us a minute. I don't think they're doing a very good job of selling that. Do you agree?
16: I agree with you with that, Joe. I think they should be doing a better job. I felt like there was, you know, and there's some things that the administration, Trump administration, is doing a much better job than, of course, the Biden administration is on deregulation. And we just don't hear them talking about how much they're deregulating, what the costs are, of how that's reducing those costs. But, and I'm not sure exactly why that's the case, because in the first administration, as you mentioned earlier, that I was a part of, that was something that we hammered a lot, was like, look at all these deregulations and how much savings and growth that's going to provide. And now maybe they're, you know, they're a little bit focused on other areas. There's a lot of things going on, right, with Iran and the Russia-Ukraine war and other things that are happening. But I think they need to get back to this idea that, you know, the way to improve affordability is by getting government out of the way. Not more government restrictions, not more bans. Like today, recently there's discussion about an export ban on diesel. I think that's also a bad idea, because what we need to do is figure out ways to remove the obstacles of producing more oil and diesel, not by imposing these restrictions in place. And so what it feels like to me is maybe they're going a little bit off track, sidetracking in different areas without really focusing on some of the key issues that are affecting Americans, which right now is this affordability issue.
0: I thought that the president imploring business to come back, and a lot of businesses have said we're going to invest trillions of dollars in the United States, build new factories, hire more people. I thought that would help the economy make the turn for the better pretty quickly. In fact, you can build like a new factory or refurbish something, and you can deduct every cost, everything, 100%, like the first year, which is amazing. And they don't tout the praise of that as much either. Why aren't we seeing sort of a manufacturing and product boom again in this country, where we were a service economy for a long time? We're trying to start building stuff again. Is that just going to take a while?
16: Well, it does take a while, and you're right. Part of the One Big Beautiful Bill, OB3 is what some of us call it, they made full expensing permanent, meaning that, like you said, you make a large investment, you can write off those costs in that year. That's the full expensing on your taxes, right? On your taxes. But that takes time, right? Because you've got to then put those in motion and you get new buildings being built. But one area that I think we are seeing a lot of new buildings being built are in data centers, right? Yeah. Data centers has been a huge boom to investment, also in construction jobs. And some have gave it, you know, I think some have pushed back on the data centers because of AI and some of their concerns about that, which maybe rightfully so. But that is one of the green spouts, if you will, green shoots of having more economic growth in those areas that are creating not only temporary jobs, which all construction jobs are ultimately temporary jobs, but also longer term jobs and growth in those communities of more tax revenue and other things. And so I think what we've seen is that maybe we've slowed down in some other areas of investment in our economy. And I think those will take some time to start building up. But we've certainly seen that with data centers and construction, that we are seeing those economic growth patterns start to begin and hopefully will continue.
0: Former chief economist for the White House under President Trump the first time, Vance Ginn, PhD. When it comes to the data centers, the left is making AI and the data centers the boogeyman. And they're acting like, I mean, you've got some people who used to work with these companies saying in 10 years, 10% chance they're going to start killing us. And you've got Scott Bessent and President Trump himself coming out and saying they're saying that because they wanted to alleviate any liability from themselves. And in other words, okay, they might start doing bad things, but you can't blame us. The government should take the liability. Is this a campaign thing? Is this a political thing to harm Trump in November? Why are they doing this? Is it the boogeyman, or are they making this up?
16: I think it's a boogeyman. I think it's fear mongering. And anytime we start to see the people who are doing this, say they need regulation from the government, you've got to start thinking about, well, why? And I think part of that is,
0: please start regulating me. Who says that?
16: Right. I know. So I think a lot of it has to do, Joe, with this regulatory capture idea, right? You create barriers around you so that way competition can't come in and compete. And if they have such concerns about how quickly AI is taking off, which is, maybe it's rightfully so, I'm not quite sure. But why don't they just go ahead and do it voluntarily? They don't need government telling them to slow down. They can do it on their own, and they're not, because they want to be profitable. And my other concern here is that if we are to slow down here in the U.S. through government mandate and force, China is not going to do the same thing. We're in this race together, whether we like it or not. And I want America to be the best place for AI and innovation, because we have, you know, we have capitalism. And we have a constitutional republic that they do not have in China. Yes. And so I think the profit motive, the voluntary exchange, the trust that we have here in the United States will provide a much better AI system than China or really any other place in the world.
0: Yeah, I think that those on the left in this country that want to win this midterm election really want people in America to believe that Trump and Besant and people like Pags all want you to die at the hands of AI. Mm-hmm. We'll save you from AI. It's just a political move, in my opinion. It's Vanskin. Make sure that you go check him out, vanskin.com, and go see the podcast, Let People Prosper Show. Now, do we see you and hear you on the show?
16: Yes, yeah.
0: Good.
16: It's on YouTube and Apple Podcasts and everywhere else, a Substack newsletter as well. But yeah, it's audio and video.
0: And the new book is called Become an Empowered Patient. We'll talk about that in a second. I want to go down the rabbit hole a little bit. Those watching and listening, stay with us. The Fed really bothers me. It just does. It's a bunch of private bankers that are making the decisions for our money, printing way too much cash, as you said, that devalues what I have in my pocket or in the bank. And there's nothing backing it. There's no gold. There's no anything. We'll just print it. We'll just take it out of circulation. We'll do whatever we want. Plus, we'll build a $2.9 billion shrine to ourselves on the taxpayer dime. The whole thing drives me crazy. Can you tell me why Warsh, the guy that was handpicked by President Trump, decided to raise the interest rate? Would you have agreed with that move?
16: Yeah, so Kevin Warsh came in. The first two meetings that he had, they meet about every 6 weeks, right? This Federal Open Market Committee, and he's the chair now, appointed by or nominated by President Trump, and the Senate approved him a while back. Well, you know, the first two meetings, he didn't change interest rates. He kind of left them the same. But what I think what they've kept seeing is that inflation is starting to come back up again. Like I said earlier, it's 3.4% year over year. They would like the inflation rate to be closer to just 2%.
0: Yeah.
16: So it's substantially higher than where they want it to be. And so while it does make it more costly on the national debt of paying that interest rate from 3.75% to 4%, that's where they increased it too. And
0: right.
16: Mortgage rates are likely to go up. We're already starting to see the markets. We're sending interest rates higher even before the Fed acted. And I think that's because of the increases in the national debt. We're seeing about a $2 trillion a year in the deficit. Growing in the national debt, that money has to come from somewhere, and that affects treasury securities and those interest rates. So interest rates were already going up, and I think the Fed was just trying to match kind of what's going on there. So I agreed with what Kevin Warsh did, even though I do think it will create some, you know, a slowdown in the economy because interest rates will be higher. But I think that's better than the inflationary effects of their bad monetary policy for years under the previous guy, Jerome Powell. And so hopefully, you know, Kevin Warsh, even though he'll have some issues with Trump for a little while because Trump wanted lower interest rates, I think longer term, he's going to put us in a better situation to allow for the Trump pro-growth policies to really take effect and give us more economic growth instead of being just flooded with more inflation.
0: Treat me like I'm a five-year-old. How exactly is it that raising the amount of percentage it'll cost you to borrow money between institutions, how does that lower inflation?
16: Because the way they do that is take money out of the economy. And as you take money out of the economy, that means that you have more purchasing power. And if you could purchase, if you have more purchasing power, then that allows you to do a lot more things that gives you more entertainment and joy in the process. And so that's really what the Fed is trying to do right now is to reduce the money supply and circulation, which raises the interest rate. That's the action that they'll take. And then that reduces the inflationary effects in the process.
0: Well, unfortunately, the side effect is people can't buy houses. Right. People are already complaining that it's hard to get into a house in 2026 in America. It's hard to go and finance a house. Like my mortgage percentage rate, because I got it a long time ago, is I think 4.5. Right now, I think it's 7 or 7.5. I got some pitch yesterday from somebody. You've got great credit. We'll do a home loan for you at 7.5. I'm like, why would I do that? That's kind of stupid. So it already was too expensive to get a house. And as you said, buying, you know, mortgage rates are going to end up going up as a side note to this whole thing. So it's going to be even harder. How long should this last? Because what we want from the Trump economy is those who are working their faces off and have the American dream, they can go and get a house eventually.
16: Well, that's right. And I think a big part of that is removing the regulations, the zoning restrictions on building more houses. We need more houses to be built at the end of the day to meet those demands. And so while the interest rate will influence the cost of how much you're paying monthly, there might be a lot of other reasons why you need to move. We recently moved because we wanted to need a little bit bigger house. We have more kids now.
0: Yeah.
16: We wanted a pool. And so those are reasons, even though I had to pay a higher interest rate from 3% to 6%, I didn't like doing that. But there's other values that go into that. And my income has been rising. So if you can have a faster growing economy through the pro-growth policies that Trump is trying to put out there, they will allow for real wages to go up. And then they can afford the higher interest rate, which is slowing down inflation. Because if not, if they, so let's say the Fed didn't act and they don't put a stop on this amount of inflation, then your real wages, the amount you can actually buy, will keep going down anyway. And so I think what this does is it allows for there to be a correction in the market with this higher interest rate. And then that will allow for us to have better purchasing power, more real prosperity into the future.
0: I like it. All right. It's Vanskin. So in other words, if I make more money, it's not going to hurt me as much when I go to try to buy a house. And hopefully the Trump economy is going to do that. Can the president do what he promised to do at this Republican convention? Can he give every adult American citizen $5,000?
16: Well, he can't do it directly through an executive branch or an EO. I think it's going to need to take an act of Congress, which is tough to get them to do anything these days.
0: Right.
16: I would also be hesitant of doing it because it would cost about $1.25 trillion at a time where we're already running deficits. So it's an interesting idea. I think it's one way that the president is trying to connect with the voters and adults across the country to say, look, I know that you're going through some tough times in this inflationary cycle that's been here since the Biden years and it's kind of continuing now. So he's trying to say, hey, look, I can give you some money. But we don't need more handouts, Joe. We need to find a way to reduce government spending. And this just adds more government spending because ultimately government spending is crowding out the productive private sector, is driving up interest rates, and it's contributing to the inflationary pressure that we feel. And so I don't like this idea of the $5,000 dividend.
0: I don't either.
16: I'm hopeful that Trump will start sticking more toward deregulation and, you know, indexing capital gains taxes for inflation. That should be a no-brainer. Those are the types of policies that I hope that he'll start pushing forward.
0: Well, the way that I would like to see it done, Vance, if it's going to happen, make it a tax deduction. I pay way too much in taxes. Yeah. If you want to make it a tax deduction, you can deduct so much if you've got two adult American citizens in the house, whatever. But to send out a check, I don't even know where he would get it. You don't have that kind of tariff money laying around. You already have $40 trillion in debt. So I'm not really, it would just be take it out of the air and say, here's $5,000. If I worked for it, like I don't want to give an adult American citizen $5,000 if they didn't work for it or if they don't pay any taxes or if they're on the dole. I mean, I think that would make better sense, wouldn't it?
16: Yeah, I think so. And, I agree with that. And one other thing that we had here recently was, Vice President J.D. Vance was talking about this amount of money coming from daycares to single or stay at home moms, not single, but stay at home moms, about $9,000. And, that also expands the number of people that you're providing these payments to, which is another increase in cost. And, and also distorts whether or not people should stay home or go to work or something else. And I think we need to get away, in my view, get away from this sort of social engineering and get back to limited government. and the more that you limit government on less spending, less regulation, and lower taxes, the more money that will be in the pockets of families and parents to do what's best for their family.
0: Yeah, you and I agree. It is Vanskin. Go to Vanskin.com. Check out the podcast called Let People Prosper Show. Go and check that out. His new book is called Become an Empowered Patient. I've got maybe 45 seconds, maybe a minute. Vance, tell me about the book. What are people going to find it when they get this book?
16: Well, I hope they'll go check it out. And it's with Dr. Dean Waldman, who is a medical doctor. And we go through and dissect what's going on in the healthcare market and saying, look, there's too much middlemen in the process, whether it be the government, private health insurance companies or others, it's not usually the patient and the doctor. So becoming an empowered patient is all about bringing the doctor and patient back together into these exchanges and having a better healthcare system at a lower cost to taxpayers. And I think if we can do that, we'll be in a much better situation, healthy wise as individuals, but also for the federal government, because we spend a lot of money on healthcare today that just moves money around and creates a worse situation.
0: And so much has been done lately to really screw up our understanding of our healthcare system. Obamacare to what exchange, 27,000 different Medicare policies that are available. I mean, the whole thing is not very easy. Plus, who's getting Medicaid that doesn't deserve Medicaid? Go educate yourself. Get this book. It's called Become an Empowered Patient. I'm glad that you did it. Go check out his podcast as well. It's Vance Ginn, PhD, President Ginn Economic Consulting. Vance, thanks a million as always.
16: Hey, thank you, Joe. Always a pleasure to have you. To talk to you.
0: Yo, you have me. You talk to me. Either way, I appreciate having you on. 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We're back after this in the Joe Pags Show.
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0: As always, giving us incredible knowledge about the economy. It's certainly better than people on the left are pretending it is. The president doing what he can. Yes, Iran does affect it. We're always going to give you the truth. We do appreciate him stopping by. Got to get out of here for now. That is Sam. That is Polo. I am Joe. Back tomorrow, Greg Bovino, the former ICE commander. Don't miss it. That show tomorrow. Keep it here.
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4: I'm Sue Guzman, Fox News. President Trump delivering his speech before the United Nations General Assembly today and reiterating his threat against Iran. Fox Business Network's Edward Lawrence.
5: He talked about Iran, his successes. He talked about the U.S. economy. He also talked about renaming artificial intelligence. The president says he's open to a deal, but is contemplating total annihilation for the Iranian leaders. Before it comes to that, here's the pitch.
6: I call on all nations to join us in enforcing the complete economic isolation of Iran until they stop their attacks on commercial shipping, relinquish their nuclear ambitions, and cease their support of terror.
5: Now, the chokehold on the Strait of Hormuz pushed up oil prices, which increased gas prices.
4: China's ramping up its production of electric cars, and that is shaking up the global auto industry. Fox's Steve Harrigan reports from Beijing, China.
7: Every 78 seconds, a new Chinese EV rolls off the assembly line. Machines made by machines. Some production lines are 100% automated. The cheapest models sell here for the equivalent of $10,000. The next step up, even with 40% European tariffs, goes for $25,000, one-third cheaper than comparable European models. Consumer satisfaction appears to be high in countries like the UK, which has seen double-digit growth in Chinese EV sales in the past year. Chinese electric vehicles are connected. That means they collect and transmit data back to China. President Trump signaled he may be open to the construction of Chinese car plants on U.S. territory.
4: World leaders today painting differing views of the future of AI at the UN. Some calling it killer robots, others superintelligence. Secretary General Antonio Guterres warned of the potential dangers and called for more oversight. 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
4: Officials have ruled the sudden death of actor Hayden Panettiere accidental after she consumed a mix of prescription and illicit drugs. Fox's Jonathan Hunt has the details.
9: She had taken a mixture that included the frequently deadly fentanyl, as well as the anti-anxiety drug alprazolam, better known as Xanax, methocarbamol, which is a muscle relaxant, and quetiapine, which is an antipsychotic drug used to treat bipolar disorder and depression. Panettiere, who was 36, died on August 16th in Greenville, South Carolina. Emergency responders arrived at an apartment there, found her in cardiac arrest, and were unable to resuscitate her. She had traveled to South Carolina from Los Angeles just the day before and was in Greenville with her on-and-off boyfriend Brian Hickerson when she died. According to a police report, Hickerson showed officers a bag of medications he said Panettiere had been taking.
4: Panettiere had been open about her struggles with drug use, saying they began when she started her acting career as a child. She died less than a week before what would have been her 37th birthday. Former Vice President Kamala Harris is backing Michigan Democratic Senate candidate Abdul El-Sayed as he tries to shore up support among blacks voters. Fox's Mike Tobin reports from Detroit.
10: Harris back in campaign mode, arriving at a black-led Detroit midwife center for a roundtable discussion about black maternal health. The sub-agenda was politics and generating support for Michigan's Democratic Senate nominee Abdul El-Sayed, who did poorly with black voters in his surprise primary victory.
11: Because on this subject, I know he will be a champion. And I have a right to say that.
10: His Republican opponent, Mike Rogers, released a statement reading, "Desperate times call for desperate measures. And Abdul is so desperate that he's parachuting Kamala Harris into Michigan to save his flailing campaign."
4: I'm Sue Guzman. This is Fox News.
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15: It's going to be another cloudy night. Could have a few sprinkles. The overnight low 50. Then tomorrow, cloudy and some sprinkles or light rain showers during the day. It'll be breezy with a brisk southeast wind. High just 67. On Thursday, cloudy, rainy, cool, just 65. Despite a south wind, rainy, breezy Friday. From the Storm Center, I'm Jay Trobeck.

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1: And welcome, everybody, on this Tuesday evening. Went to a Yankee game today, which was nice, because it was a day-night doubleheader. So this was a makeup of a game against Tampa. Game's basically meaningless. At this point, the Yankees would have to win every game, and Tampa would have to lose every game in order for the Yankees to win the division. In other words, that's not happening. So maybe 30,000 in the ballpark at the Bronx, and it was so awesome. I mean, I'm a pitcher's duel kind of guy. I know people love offense, but boy, this was a 2-0 Yankee victory. Cody Bellinger won home run in the bottom of the fourth, and that was it. That was basically all the hitting that you would see all day. But it felt like fall, which was cool. It felt kind of like a playoff game in that sense, where people were wearing jackets, 60, 3 degrees with a breeze. And it was very fun going there with my 11-year-old, who I pulled out of school early. I will admit, yes, bad parenting, I suppose. But when you're in elementary school, that is kind of okay. And again, no traffic going in or out. A beautiful thing with Yankee Stadium, which never, never happens whenever I go. So that was a fun day. But let's get to the more important stuff. And that obviously is what's going on in Michigan, where you have Abdul El-Sayed. You got to love this guy. So he actually ran a campaign against the Biden-Harris ticket in 2024, urging Michigan voters to vote uncommitted. In other words, don't vote for Trump and Vance, and don't vote for Biden and Harris, but vote uncommitted for whatever reason, right? Because I guess he disagreed with the Biden-Harris stance on Gaza, which El-Sayed believes is a genocide. And I'll cite the stat every day on the show forever, if that's what it takes. In other words, we need to actually define what a genocide is. In Poland, back during the Holocaust, World War II, the Nazis wiped out 90% of the Jewish population in Poland. 3 million Poles dead who were Jewish. 90% of the population. That is a genocide. In Gaza, 3% of the population has been killed since a war that Hamas started October 7, 2023. 3%. Which obviously is unfortunate because children have died and no one is just brushing that over. But at the same time, you can't call it a genocide when only 3% of the population during a major conflict is killed, compared to 90% of Jews that were wiped out by the Nazis in Poland in World War II. That is a genocide. Gaza is not. And yet we hear it over and over again. Anyway, the point is that El-Sayed is now campaigning with Kamala Harris, who he literally told voters to not vote for in 2024, because, boy, he understands he needs black voters. He has to run up the score in places like Detroit in order to win a statewide election when you are basically running as a socialist, a guy who wants the government to run all health care, because that works great in Canada and Britain, especially when you have a serious illness or cancer or some sort of procedure that needs to be done. But nevertheless, he's not doing well with black voters. And I see these polls where El-Sayed is up. I simply do not believe them. Just like I didn't believe polls in 2024 that said Kamala was surging after she became the nominee in August and September going into that election. It's no way, no shot. She's a horrible candidate. People do not like the Biden brand. Trump, people are nostalgic for. Trump is out hustling, and I mean in a way of effort, multiple rallies a day. He has the right message. He's going to win every swing state. He's going to win. I said that on Hannity, October, I believe it was 14th of 2024. And I got some blowback from the left saying, oh, Joe Concha, he's just hoping that Trump wins. He has no idea what he's talking about. I'm pretty sure I did, because the black vote wasn't going for Kamala and unions weren't going for Kamala. And when you lose those two entities, you're not winning as a Democrat. And El-Sayed, it's the same deal with him. So now he, in a moment of desperation, is tapping Kamala. And this is, if you watch the video, I swear it's a hostage video. El-Sayed, the guy who's like Memdani Midwest, is always smiling, always the upbeat, optimistic guy. But with Kamala with him, You could see just his face thinking, why did I do this? Do I really need to do this? And when you hear her speak, which will bring back memories, bad ones, of 2024, you'll realize why I call her the human Chernobyl. And cut number 10, go. Yeah?
2: To recognize diversity, equity, and inclusion is an attack by definition on maternal care, including the need to protect Black women in connection with their pregnancy, childbirth, and postpartum care.
1: No, it's not. What? Again, this is 2024 all over again. What did she just say? That was 1,000 island dressing word salad again. And El Sayed has this look of, oh God, what have I done? This may be the moment where everything goes south for my campaign. Not that it hasn't already, of course. But anyway, it keeps going because then Kamala and Abdul hold a round table with other woke people. And apparently we have a new term that's out there. Woke is back completely and totally. It's called birthing people, not pregnant moms. No, you can't say that. That means you have to define a female as a female. No, it's all about birthing people. Yeah. Cut number 11, go.
3: That's what Black women and Black birthing people need in order to move themselves forward, their families forward, their communities forward, the state forward, and this country forward. And that's what the people.
1: Oh, okay. Birthing people. So I'll stick to my guns on this one. Here it is, September 22nd. Save the tape. Once again, Mike Rogers wins Michigan, the Republican. A state that Donald Trump won twice, three times, if you ask him. I just don't see how the fake doctor who is BFF with Hassan Piker, who continues to this day, El Sayed, does not disavow that anti-Semitic maniac. And I think in the end, you could run up the score with Muslim voters in Dearborn, Michigan, and on campuses, which I thought Michigan was a good school, Ann Arbor, East Lansing, Michigan State. That's fine. That's not going to do the job eventually. Anyway, here is Harry Enten, and we keep hearing how Republicans are fleeing the party and it's weaker than it was a couple of years ago. I'm not sure I buy that, because every single Trump supporter that I speak to is not leaving him. Maybe they're not thrilled with the Iran war, but then again, it's not much of a war at this point, right? No one's really firing anything at each other. The Strait of Hormuz is completely and totally open at this point. Gas will come down, not in time for the midterms in terms of Republicans being able to say, or Trump saying, see, we got this thing under control. It's got to get below $4. That's certainly for sure. It's around $4.40 per gallon now. And any deal with Venezuela is not going to have an impact, at least before the midterms anyway. So my bet still is that Democrats take back the House and Republicans hold the Senate and may even gain in the Senate, maybe a seat. And even if they lose three seats, they still have a majority, but they'll hold the majority there. And that's exactly what happened in 2018. Here is Harry Enten talking about 2018, 2024, and 2026 as far as support among white non-college voters, which is a very big deal as far as elections go. And apparently nothing has changed. Number 13, go.
4: Choice for Congress among white non-college voters, and the national polling has tended to be more accurate than the state polling. Well, in October of 2024, the Republicans, they were up by 26 points. Look at where we are now. The Republicans are also up by 26 points.
1: Nothing has changed, in other words. And the problem for Republicans always during midterms is that people don't come out when Trump is not on the ballot. So I'm not saying that 90% don't come out. They do. It's that 10% that don't. That ends up taking a one-point race and what would normally be, if Trump were on the ballot, a victory for Trump or Republicans, and it goes the other way for Democrats instead. So I think a lot of congressional races will go that way, but then Senate in terms of statewide, that's going to be a different story, and I'll repeat this again. Republicans are not losing in Iowa, as polling indicates now, or Ohio, or Michigan, or Maine, or Texas, or Alaska. They may even win in Minnesota, which is a predominantly blue state. I mean, it hasn't voted for a Republican for president in terms of majority since 1972. And New Hampshire, also with a Sununu running there, which is like royalty in that state, you very well could see Republicans winning both of those on top of all the other states that I talked about. They'll lose Georgia, which is weird because Trump, again, won that state twice or three times, if you ask him. John Ossoff, for whatever reason, is strong there. And then North Carolina will probably go towards the Democrat as well. So overall, you'll probably still have a majority of Republicans in the Senate. Democrats will control the House. They will impeach President Trump on day one. It will be one big cheesy circus. You won't even know why he's being necessarily impeached, just like he didn't the first two times that it happened. But cable news will run with it. They'll treat it like the most important story ever. He'll be impeached in the House. He won't be removed in the Senate, and Trump's polls will go up as a result because Democrats will show, once again, they don't care about affordability. They don't care about all the things they talk about in the campaign trail. It's all about getting Trump. And the fact is they simply cannot control their emotions. They simply cannot resist the MS Now or CNN hit where they talk about, we're going to take down Trump, we're going to impeach him. And then you realize that people realize at home, voters do, that this is Seinfeld of impeachments. A show about nothing. All right. Anyway, so the ban, you can't even call it a ban, on certain media outlets, including CNN, MS Now, and Politico, continues. We're now on day three. And it's not a ban. It's special access to the president. And again, today, Caitlin Collins was at the UN asking President Trump questions. So is CNN really banned if she's able to ask the president questions? No, of course not. Nor is MS Now, nor is Politico in terms of their reporting of the president. They just don't get special access, just like a Breitbart, for example, would not get special access during the Biden or Obama administrations. Trump views CNN, and rightly, CNN, MS Now, and Politico as partisan, activist, journalistic organizations. And I have journalistic in scare quotes. Same thing with the way Obama and Biden viewed Breitbart, for example, or Fox News or Gateway Pundit or any of those sort of publications. So it's all the same thing. Anyway, if you want to hear just how horrible MS Now has been, especially Rachel Maddow, who works one day a week and somehow earns $25 million a year to have a second place show at 9 p.m., this is her spreading misinformation about Trump over the years. And maybe this is why they have lost their special access. Cut number 16, go.
5: The bottom line of this dossier, the bottom line allegation, the point of it is that the Trump campaign didn't just benefit from Russia interfering in our presidential campaign. The point of this is they colluded. They helped. They were in on it. This is kind of a real story. The connections between the Trump servers and the Alpha Bank servers were real.
1: Oh, they were.
5: They were covert communications that someone was trying to hide, that the Trump organization and Alpha Bank appear to have been trying to hide.
1: Not true.
5: Now we know that the vaccines work well enough that the virus stops with every vaccinated person. A vaccinated person gets exposed to the virus. The virus does not infect them. The virus cannot then use that person to go anywhere else. It cannot use a vaccinated person as a host to go get more people.
1: Yeah, it can.
5: We and other news organizations have generally stopped giving an unfiltered live platform to remarks by former President Trump. It is not out of spite. It is not a decision that we relish. It is a decision that we regularly revisit. And honestly, earnestly, it is not an easy decision. But there is a cost to us as a news organization of knowingly broadcasting untrue things. That is a fundamental truth of our business and who we are.
1: Rachel, you are not a news organization. You are a clown show. There's no other way to put it. The fact that it's the piousness that drives me crazy, right? From CNN, MSNBC, we're news organizations just reporting on the news. We don't relish not broadcasting President Trump when he speaks. Yes, you do. This is all D-list, cheesy, Skinamax at 3 o'clock in the morning, performance art or lack thereof. That's all it is. And that's why Trump banned these organizations from the White House, but not from reporting. I don't want to hear any more about censorship of the First Amendment. They can still report and do whatever they want. They just don't have special access to the president because they haven't earned it and have shown they will never earn it. Anyway, this is Joe Concha. This is Joe Concha at Night. Back with so much more in just a moment, including our birthday of the day. let's just say it's a Dodger, a late Dodger, a Dodger manager, who, well, people had a love-hate relationship with. We'll put it that way. Back with more in just a moment.
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4: All right. It would have been the 99th birthday, if you want to feel really, really old, for Dodgers manager Tommy Lasorda. Of course, he was the manager of the team in 1981 that beat the Yankees in six here. Also the manager that lost to the Yankees in 77 and 78. But you got to say his best managing performance was 1988. And the fact that he sent out Kirk Gibson, who had two bad legs, right? His knee was shot. He tore a hamstring. The guy was basically batting only with arms and no legs, which if you play baseball is kind of important to have your legs working and your hips moving. But nevertheless, he put up Kirk Gibson, bottom of the ninth, against an unhittable Dennis Eckersley. Think of Mariano, except before Mariano, there was Dennis Eckersley, who no one could hit, especially home runs. And this was the call from the late, great Jack Buck. Cut number eight, go.
5: Gibson swings and a fly ball to deep right field. This is going to be a home run. Unbelievable. A home run for Gibson. And the Dodgers have won the game 5-4. I don't believe what I just saw.
4: Great call. Wow. And Lasorda, that was his decision to put Gibson up. They went on to win the series in five. The A's were heavily favored. That was McGuire and Canseco and just a great team, great pitching staff. And the Dodgers, who basically had not a lot of great players, won that World Series in 88. And what a call by Jack Buck. That's Joe Buck's dad. But some people didn't like Tommy Lasorda, including Chevy Chase. And here he just apparently ad-libbed this line into the movie Fletch, and I'm playing this for I don't know exactly what reason, but I always found this funny. Cut number nine, go.
6: Hey, you and Tommy Lasorda. I hate Tommy Lasorda.
4: He breaks a picture of Tommy Lasorda. I need a backstory on that, but nevertheless, happy 99th birthday it would have been for Tommy Lasorda. Anyway, this is Joe.
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0: 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Never bet against the United States. 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
6: But I am reminded of all the name changes that Obama undertook. 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
9: News. I'm Sue Guzman. Heavy winds whipping up North Carolina's coast as the first nor'easter of the fall is looming. Fox Weather's Robert Ray.
10: Heavy surf already coming in. We could see waves up to 18 feet in the coming days as this nor'easter is developing with wind gusts up to 60 miles per hour. And what that could possibly do is knock out power to many communities up and down the I-95 corridor.
9: President Trump touting his administration's achievements in a speech before the UN General Assembly Tuesday. UN Ambassador Mike Walls says a lot of work remains to be done.
11: There is still Ukraine. There is still the problem of Iran. There is still Cuba. But the president is determined and will solve these problems on his watch, not just punt them to the next president.
9: And President Trump saying Iran must make a deal with the U.S. or face annihilation. 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
19: Skies will stay cloudy tonight. Maybe a few sprinkles overnight. Our low by morning 50. Then tomorrow, cloudy. Some sprinkles or light showers during the midday. It'll be breezy with a southeast wind, high of just 67. Thursday, cloudy, rainy, high 65. Friday, rainy, breezy, and 68. From the Storm Center, I'm Jay Trobeck.
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0: And welcome back, everybody. So, watching the Giant game last night, and there was hope for the Giants, right? I mean, obviously, they beat Dallas week one. They never beat Dallas, it seems, lately, especially at home. And Jackson Dart is the future, clearly. And a guy that you got to like. He's just, there's something about him where he has a presence. He's only in his second year, but same kind of thing you felt with a Peyton Manning or an Eli Manning. That this guy is going to be a star, and he has the confidence, and he's got the star power, and obviously the instincts, great running quarterback, throws the ball well. They beat Dallas on Sunday night in week one. But then they're playing the Rams last night. Rams are desperate already. They lost to the 49ers in Australia for whatever reason. They played an opening NFL game between two division rivals in Australia, which, all right, you want to do that in the middle of the season and, I don't know, do it like off a bye week or give a bye week after, or just, I don't know, do it as a preseason game. I get Mexico. That's not far, right? And even if you want to play in London or Paris, all right, that's fine. Australia, that's a flight. That is a long flight. So the Rams lost and they were desperate last night. They can't go down 0-2 in a division with the 49ers and the Seahawks in it. So, sure enough, it's the first quarter, and Darko's back to pass. And it seems like every injury happens this way. It's not if you get hit really hard. It's if you get hit awkwardly. And Dart's hit from one side, basically his blind side. And then as he's about to go down, unfortunately, there's another Ram there underneath his knee. And when the body's going one way and the knee's going another, you're probably going to tear something. And sure enough, when I was watching it at the time, I tweeted this out, actually, that – well, he walked off the field and walked to the locker room. So you assume that, all right, it's probably a sprain. They're probably just going to check him out just to make sure he is the future. You just want to throw him right back out there in week two. And then we hear today, well, actually, let's play what we heard today. And this was a report on Jackson Dart when it became available. And it was something you're like, wait, what? That can't be right after what I just saw. Cut number 12, go.
20: Saw Ian Rappaport walk off set earlier. There's a reason Ian's got breaking news. Ian, take it away.
21: Breaking news for the New York Giants. Jackson Dart's MRI was worse than initially feared. Sources tell me and colleague Mike Garofolo that Dart is going to be out an extended period of time, possibly the season.
0: Oh. Yeah, and you hear just the sighs there. That's not like a New York show. That's ESPN. It's national. But, again, you hate to see this sort of stuff because – you got to think that the Giants, with a Jackson Dart and Scadaboo and, you know, obviously John Harbaugh and as the new head coach, a guy who had tremendous success with Baltimore, with the Ravens, that I'm not saying the Giants would have won the Super Bowl, but could they have made the playoffs? Could they have gone, say, 10-7, got a wild card, and they haven't been there in some time? Yeah, that would have been fun, right? And then maybe you have another Eli Manning kind of career building, where the Giants could get back to a Super Bowl and win one or two in the case of Manning. And instead now, Jackson Dart, I would imagine, it's not like he's going to come back in week 14 or 15, especially if the Giants are having a losing record and they have no shot at making the playoffs. So they'll probably just play it safe and keep him out. But boy, that's that. Now, Jameis Winston is the backup, who, you know, I believe Winston won a Heisman Trophy. He definitely won a national championship at Florida State. And he's been a decent quarterback in the NFL. If you're going to have a backup, he's not the worst option to have. But last night against the Rams, who then obviously smelled blood in the water with Dart out, just came after Winston. And, you know, the Rams crushed the Giants 28-6, Matt Stafford for touchdowns. The reason why I bring this up is because the left is actually celebrating Jackson Dart going down. And the reason why they are is because Jackson Dart had the audacity to actually introduce President Trump at a rally for Bruce Blakeman in New York not too long ago. And the left just went nuts over this. Like, what is this guy doing? Introducing the president at the time. And you're like, well, I don't know. If the president asked you to introduce him at a rally and you went to Ole Miss, which is a pretty red state, then maybe you take that opportunity. Or it doesn't matter. Maybe Jackson Dart just simply supports the guy who has won two presidential elections. No one would blink if somebody like, I don't know, Travis Kelce decided to introduce Barack Obama at a rally way back when.

0: that would be seen as, oh, wow, that's awesome they did that. Oh, look at the solidarity, right? But when Jackson Dart did it, well, that was different. It was different altogether. And now you just look online, and it's just so disgusting that people are celebrating the fact that he is down. And you hear people now saying that Trump is poison, right? Well, he went to game three of the Knicks NBA Finals against the Spurs, and they lost. So he's a jinx. And then Trump had Dart introduce him, and now he's injured. It's the stupidest crap you will ever hear. But nevertheless, that's where we are at this point. And the Giants, I mean, now you got to believe. I mean, I said Winston's not a bad backup, but you're going to win in a division with the Eagles and the Cowboys? The Commanders, I would have said, I hate calling them that, the Redskins, let's call them who they are. They lost their quarterback as well. I'm a Bears fan. I lost Caleb Williams this weekend. Freak injury. He's running in for a touchdown. They would have won the game, and he tears a hamstring without being touched. Ugh, this is maddening. But this is how the league works. In terms of ratings, in terms of viewers, you're not tuning in to see backup quarterbacks. You want your stars. And Jaden Daniels and Jackson Dart and Caleb Williams are your three best young players out there. And now, unfortunately, it looks like Caleb will be back in a couple weeks, probably. But Jaden Williams, dislocated elbow, and now Dart, torn MCL. You're probably not going to see them again. So certainly a blow for the league and for Giant fans, who really, for the first time in a long time, had a lot of hope here in the New York area. Okay, so President Trump was at the UN today, and I thought this was really one of the finer moments that he's had in terms of these speeches. He goes up there and has zero F's to give. He really doesn't. And there's this thing called the ICC, right? It's an international court. And it's the type of court that says that Benjamin Netanyahu should be arrested for war crimes. It's completely and totally partisan. It's completely and totally leftist. It's not a legitimate court in the eyes of most sane and sober people outside of, you know, AOC. So here he is calling on all countries to leave this corrupt organization. And cut number 14, go.
1: The United States is equally opposed to the out-of-control institution known as the International Criminal Court. We will never allow U.S. service members or anyone else to be investigated or given show trials by an anti-American tribunal with no jurisdiction over us. They're an evil group of people. I call on all nations that are members of the ICC to officially resign from this rogue institution immediately. It is equally unacceptable that with all the genuine atrocities in the world, the UN's top human rights officials spend their time criticizing the United States for protecting our children from transgender mutilization and transgender insanity and enforcing our immigration laws. What they do is unbelievable, what they do. It's transgender mutilization of our children.
0: Yeah, it's just like USAID. I mean, there is no difference. These are the type of organizations that exist, and they try to present themselves as having some sort of gravitas and pull and sway and influence, and it's not that. They're simply activist organizations, and Trump was right to call them out. Well, after he spoke at the UN, then the president was asked about his plan for Cuba, right? And Cuba, again, had a blackout last night. Things are not going well there. They don't have Venezuelan money coming in anymore because the oil obviously now is more controlled by us than anything else. Maduro is in a criminal court here in the United States. So Cuba, without support from places like Venezuela and Russia, cannot survive on its own. It's why ultimately you look at the Memdani, El Sayed, AOC kind of thought process on government being a great thing in your life. And Cuba proves, just like the Soviet Union proved, just like the old Venezuela proved, that no, big government, communism, you know, mass socialism does not work. Nevertheless, Marco Rubio, who has like 19 jobs within this particular administration, here's the Trump plan as far as what is next for Cuba and Marco's role in it. And cut number 15, go.
1: No. We're going to someday in the near future drop them off in the middle of Cuba, just on the way back, on the way back from Iran. We're going to have one of those big, beautiful aircraft carriers, fly him in, drop him off, and he'll figure out the rest. He always does. It's very unusual, but it is a great story.

0: His parents were born there, and now look at the position. He's Secretary of State doing a fantastic job. Do you have anything to say about
1: that? Well, I've already spoken to the group, and they've heard me from Cuba, but I did want, I know we have to go, Mr. President.
2: Yeah, so Marco goes on to tell his plan for Cuba, which basically is that it's going to implode under itself. And when that happens, then maybe, finally, we could have a partner in Cuba. Anyway, this is Joe Concha. This is Joe Concha at Night. We wrap this puppy up in just a moment.
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7: This is John Catsimatidis. Is AI changing everything? Well, there are many, many opinions. In my opinion, AI, to me, all it is a super Google machine. Well, what does that mean? There is no artificial intelligence. It's only as good as the programmer. Intelligence? No. Searching more places to create that it looks like intelligence? Yes. Overrated at this point? Absolutely. But again, it will need some kind of regulation. When I grew up, the Encyclopedia Britannica was the Bible of the truth. The question is, what will be the Bible of the truth for AI? AI is only as good as the programmers and their personalities that create it. 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We have to win the AI game worldwide and beat every other country. 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I'm John Catsimatidis, and that's the Cat's Corner.
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11: Hey,
4: just going to be another cloudy night. Could have a few sprinkles. The overnight low 50. Then tomorrow, cloudy and some sprinkles or light rain showers during the day. It'll be breezy with a brisk southeast wind. High just 67. On Thursday, cloudy, rainy, cool, just 65 despite a south wind. Rainy, breezy Friday. From the Storm Center, I'm Jay Trobeck.
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12: You have to go back and look at, okay, has CNN conducted itself as a reputable news organization, or have they turned their journalists into activists? And the answer obviously is B. And if you need a more clear example of this, you're not going to find one, except what we have here in Cut 2. Here is Jake Tapper, the Walter Cronkite of our time, defending Hunter Biden and his laptop, and goes after Fox for our reporting on it. Who ended up being right on that one, Jake? Cut number two, go.
13: With parts of the Republican Party embracing the untethered, deranged conspiracy theory of QAnon that Democrats are running a secret cabal of Satan-worshipping, cannibalistic pedophiles in the government, it seemed likely that it would only be a matter of time before someone Republican Party and someone from Fox would try to spread that slime all over the Biden.
12: Slime!
13: And that happened yesterday with a deranged segment from Fox host Maria Bartiromo and Republican Senator from Ron Johnson of Wisconsin. The clip is so gross and irresponsible, I'm not actually going to air it for you.
12: For you,
13: but
12: Jake.
13: Suffice it to say, it involves allegations about the most hideous of crimes and zero evidence. None at all. Just tons of wildly irresponsible, pathetic, and groundless speculation. That segment has not been assailed by Senate Republicans and Bartiromo's colleagues is frankly complicity. I do not know how these people sleep at night or what they think they are doing to the nation or to the Republican Party.
12: Oh, that's great. Yeah. So a segment was run on Hunter Biden's laptop and we slimed him, like what, in the movie Ghostbusters? Yeah, well, it turns out that the laptop did belong to Hunter, and the contents in it clearly showed that he profited in other countries using the Biden name through something called influence peddling, and probably gave 10% back to the big guy being his dad, because, well, when you're using your dad, who was vice president at the time, to get all these jobs, you have no business getting a job over for millions of dollars, like Burisma, for example, Ukrainian energy company, when you have no experience whatsoever in the energy sector, when you're making money in deals with the Chinese government or with Russia or a bunch of other countries over there that I can't spell, let alone, you know, pronounce. Yeah, it turns out that our reporting was 100% right, and Jake Tapper and his condescension was 100% wrong. So would you give a so-called news organization access, special access to the president in these situations? Or if you're Trump, do you say, no, you've screwed up so many times, and not screwed up, it sounds like an error. They purposely ignore these stories, or they downplay them, or they dismiss them the way Tapper does. And then they think that they should be rewarded for that. Much rather have credible news organizations in there that deserve to ask questions, and they're done from an honest place. Speaking truth to power, yes, but not pushing an agenda. And quite frankly, there's very few news organizations that you could find that actually do that at this point. Everybody almost is playing a side, and it's a whole bowl of wrong. Okay. Meanwhile, you have to hear this. This is a representative in Michigan, all right? Julius Caesar. No, it's not Julius Caesar, but, you know, you want to say that because the last name's Caesar. So what other... conclusion can you come to as far as the name is concerned? But he is a Democrat, and now he is arguing. Again, woke is back, apparently. Democrats, they tried to get away from it, it seemed, for a while, but now they're embracing it once again, that even these people should be given citizenship in this country, even if they enter the country illegally. And cut number three, go.
14: And then we should pass a pathway to legal status and to citizenship for the millions of people who work in this community, so that no president and no political party could ever do anything like this ever again.
12: Yeah, and he's talking about ICE deporting murderers and rapists. So everybody should be given citizenship. Ah, you didn't go through the proper process. Nah, who cares? The important thing is that Democrats need votes. They're pandering to these folks. And therefore, if you give them citizenship, you have their votes. And therefore, you could have perpetual power. Unbelievable. Meanwhile, you may have been hearing a lot about lynchings in this country on the increase in parts of the country that obviously have a horrible past as far as slavery and lynching and racism is concerned. Well, in this case, another so-called lynching is not a lynching at all. And we're seeing this over and over again, where unfortunately you have people that are suicidal and they're hanging themselves from trees. And the assumption is that, no, actually, white people are attacking black people like we're, you know, in another century, and literally murdering them by hanging them from trees in 2026. Well, here's another example of something that was reported in the media as a lynching, now being obviously ruled a suicide. Cut number four, go.
15: We just got word from the medical examiner's office that this incident has now been ruled a suicide.
16: Based on
15: the information.
16: No trauma to the body.
15: Well, why don't you talk about
16: it? Yeah, we just got a text just this moment from Chief Nader, and the medical examiner has ruled this officially a suicide. There is no trauma to the body. Toxicology is pending, but the official cause of death has been ruled a suicide.
12: Oh, a suicide. Yeah. All right. Just like it was in Mississippi when this came out and national media ran with it. Oh, boy, lynchings are back because of Trump. We have racism that's leading to. No, that's not happening. And again, we live in a society now where we hear from the left about misinformation, disinformation, all these things. And this is the clearest example of disinformation, as if people are being hung again, like we're in some other horrible era, and simply is not happening. So it's good to see responsible people coming forward and saying actually what happened, especially in this case here in Maryland, where a supposed lynching has been ruled a suicide. All right. Well, before we go, let's play this clip. I love this. This is Ronald Reagan. Back in 1985, talking about somebody who's a pessimist and somebody who's an optimist, and they're put in two different situations, and the result is just pure Reagan comedy gold. Cut number five, go.
17: A man who had two sons, and he was very disturbed about them. One was a pessimist beyond recall. The other one was an optimist beyond reason. He talked to a child psychiatrist who made a suggestion. He said, "I think we can fix that." He said, "We'll get a room and we'll fill it with the most wonderful toys any boy ever had." And he said, "We'll put the pessimist in. And when he finds out they're for him, he'll get over being a pessimist." And his father said, "What'll you do about the optimist?" "Well," he said, "I have a friend who's got a racing stable, and they clean out the stalls every morning." And he said, "I can get quite an amount of that substance." And he said, "We'll put that in another room. And when the optimist, who's seen his brother get all those toys, is then shown into that room, and that's there, he'll get over being an optimist." Well, they did, and they waited about 5 minutes, and then they opened the door, and the pessimist was sitting there crying as if his heart would break. He said, "I know somebody's going to come in and take these away from me." And they went down to the other room, and they opened the door, and there was the kid, happy as a clam, throwing that stuff over his shoulders as fast as he could. And they said, "What are you doing?" He says, "There's got to be a pony in here somewhere."
12: That's perfect. And certainly the Gipper was the greatest president of the 20th century. No question about that. Anyway, this has been Joe Concha at Night. We're back tomorrow night, 9 p.m. Eastern time on WABC, live from Charlotte, North Carolina. Yes, I'm going on a little tour. Charlotte, Charleston, South Carolina, then Morgantown, West Virginia for three speaking events in three different states, thankfully in the Eastern time zone, so it's all good. And then I get to come back just in time this weekend for the Nor'easter that's going to hit. Hopefully it won't be too bad, but we shall keep an eye on that as well. So, in the words of the late...
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23: World leaders convene. I'm Deborah Valentine, Fox News. President Trump says the world must stand united against Iran's nuclear ambitions during remarks to world leaders at the United Nations General Assembly. Fox's Jared Halpern has more from the White House.
24: President Trump says he has a big decision to make between making a deal with Iran, allowing the country to rebuild.
25: Or do I annihilate the Islamic Republic and do it quickly, never giving them a chance to kill and destroy people and countries again.
24: The president at the UN General Assembly predicted a deal with Iran could be possible after the upcoming midterm elections. President Trump says all nations should isolate Iran economically as part of a pressure campaign. The president also says the U.S. rejects attempts to stifle artificial intelligence development, saying a better term for the technology is super intelligence. At the White House, Jared Halpern, Fox News.
23: President Trump remarking on the military agreement signed Tuesday at the UN between the U.S., Denmark, and Greenland. The president describing this agreement as unprecedented.
25: We will have the complete ability to do what is necessary to defend the American continent and also Europe and other places. No U.S. adversary will ever be permitted to establish a military presence in Greenland anymore or make sensitive investments there without our express written approval.
23: The audio of President Donald Trump, courtesy of UN TV. President Trump recently signed a commission formally making Secretary of State Marco Rubio his national security advisor. Rubio has held that role since May of 2025. Rubio is only the second person in U.S. history to simultaneously serve as Secretary of State and national security advisor. Henry Kissinger held both positions under President Nixon. 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
7: Skies will stay cloudy tonight. Maybe a few sprinkles overnight. Our low by morning, 50. Then tomorrow, cloudy. Some sprinkles or light showers during the midday. It'll be breezy with a southeast wind, high of just 67. Thursday, cloudy, rainy, high 65. Friday, rainy, breezy, and 68. From the Storm Center, I'm Jay Trobeck.
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0: From the heartland of America and the gateway to the West, good morning, good evening, wherever you may be across the nation, around the world. I'm George Norrie, and this is Coast to Coast AM. Welcome, season of fall. Here we go. Later tonight, dreams. Here's what's happening. Measles seem to be popping up all around the country, Philadelphia, St. Louis, and other regions. In Philadelphia, they're reporting two possible measles exposures within a week, the latest at the Philadelphia International Airport. St. Louis had a ballpark. The individual in Philadelphia with measles was traveling through Philadelphia, did not apparently leave the airport. Measles popping all over the place, and apparently they're very serious. I didn't think so when I was a kid, but they are now. People get pneumonia and die from it. Meanwhile, President Donald Trump issued a stern warning for Iran to make a deal soon or face severe consequences for its pursuit of a nuke weapon. He merely said, "I have a big decision to make. Will a deal be made with Iran that lets them rebuild and create a far greater country than ever before? Maybe one of the greatest in the Middle East or even the world? We shall see," he told the National Assembly at the United Nations. With more on today's activities, here's Tom Danheiser. Tommy?
1: Well, George, U.S. President Donald Trump said U.S. and Iranian officials met on Tuesday shortly after he threatened that he may annihilate the Islamic Republic if a deal isn't reached soon to end the nearly seven-month war. The president used his U.N. General Assembly address for the state of progress, including adding private sector jobs, stemming illegal migration, and curbing crime, before defending his decision to start a war with Iran. He accused Iran of stalling to make a deal to fully reopen the Strait of Hormuz and negotiate an endgame to the war until after the midterm elections in the U.S. Meanwhile, U.N. Secretary General Antonio Guterres made his final address Tuesday to the General Assembly gathering of world leaders not to abandon cooperation and shared decision-making amid accelerating global challenges and power competition. Iraqi Prime Minister Ali al-Zaidi has said Iran has not allowed Iraqi tankers to pass through the Strait of Hormuz, adding Iraq has lost $60 billion in revenue since the U.S.-Israel war began. And crude oil prices are hovering around $89.83 a barrel as markets react to shifting geopolitical developments. George?
0: Thank you, Tom. Charles R. Smith is one of America's leading experts on advanced technology and implications for war. Charles, it seems like every week we talk about this and it's not getting any better. Your thoughts?
2: Well, what we're seeing is a lot of jockeying, but I think we predicted that in the past couple of weeks that the economic damages to Iran would probably be much more successful than military operations. However, and I will note that my sources have indicated that we have seen extensive air activity over the Gulf region, in particular, a large number of Air Force tankers, as well as surveillance aircraft and unmanned surveillance aircraft in the region. That has an indicator of a potential massing of air assets and readying for perhaps yet another assault. The Iranians, on the other hand, unable to conduct any trade whatsoever with the embargo on all of their ports and facilities. The best they can do at this point is using small fishing boats and their fleet of very small boats to keep their Houthi rebel allies supplied. That's about it. So not much going in and not much going out. The net result, of course, is extreme pressure on the Iranian regime because they have had to shut down wells, and that's not a good thing in the long term, especially for them or for the region. So essentially, after the UN meet today, the kind of discussion actually sounds much more rational, I'm sure you'll note that, than previous demands that had been issued.
0: All right, thanks, Charles. Appreciate it. After years of sellers holding the upper hand, the U.S. housing market is shifting in buyers' favor, but many are still reluctant to make a move. Nationally, there are significantly more sellers than buyers in the market. Sellers outnumbered buyers nationwide by 58% in August. Investment analyst John Truman Wolf with us here. John, what's going on with the real estate market? Your thoughts?
3: Well, there's several cities, George, that article covers where the sellers are way more than the buyers. And I mean, the buyers are way more. The sellers are way more than the buyers. So it's giving the buyers a leg up. All of that said, the real estate market continues to be hampered, George, by high interest rates. 30-year mortgage rates are slightly above 7%. It makes it difficult for first-time home buyers to qualify for a loan. And it has put a cap on the strength of the real estate market in this country. And I don't think this is going to change until this war gets wrapped up and rates come down. It's not a good sign, although in those cities that you just mentioned, you didn't mention the cities, but in that article it mentions Miami and Nashville are buyer's markets. So if you're looking to go somewhere, Miami and Nashville would be good if you're looking to buy a home.
0: And if you're looking to buy a home, John, would you wait a little bit longer?
3: Yes. Yes. I think these rates will come down, George. I don't think there's any question about it. But a lot of the economy is now, you know, sitting on the pin of this war. Trump keeps saying that he thinks the Iranians will wrap it up after the elections. May be true. I thought it was a very good indicator today, George, that he talked to the Iranians for 3 hours. One would think they settled something in 3 hours. But yes, I would wait. I think the rates will come down and housing will be more affordable thereby.
0: All right. Thank you, John. Appreciate it. In a moment, we talk about the human mind and AI with Nick Begich right here on Coast to Coast AM.
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5: I coughed, and I coughed until I choked 24 hours a day. I couldn't even walk across my floor without literally coughing until I would gasp. So I saw 3 different pulmonologists, and they could do nothing. Someone had mentioned to me about a product that President Reagan had taken. I ordered it within 1 week. 1 week. My coughing has stopped since I've taken the carnivora. Everyone that would come into our store would say, "What happened? Why are you not coughing?" I told them what I'm doing, and they said, "Well, what's it doing that it stopped that coughing?" 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

0: And welcome back to Coast, George Norrie with you. We've got another great program for you tonight. Our guest for the first couple hours, Nick Begich, back with us. Noted author, researcher, and longtime investigator of emerging and unconventional technologies, whose work has explored the intersection of science, human potential, technology, power, and individual freedom. Tonight we're going to talk with Nick about the human mind and AI and see where the merger comes. Nick, welcome back. How are you?
1: I'm great. It's good to be back with you, George. And it's been a little while, not too long this time around, but I'm really glad to be back. And I think we're on a pretty important topic these days.
0: I think so.
1: And the mind.
0: Are you still up there in Alaska tonight?
1: Actually, tonight I'm in Cali, Colombia, and I'm here for the next about a month and a half. And then I'm back in Anchorage for a little bit and just doing an awful lot of traveling, but I spend a good deal of time in the winter down here getting out of the Alaska cold.
0: Well, you say stay safe out there, Nick, all right?
1: You bet.
0: You first came to Coast back in 1995 with our friend Art Bell. That's a long time ago, my friend.
1: It's been a long time. In fact, I think you were in St. Louis then, because I believe we were doing radio
0: yes,
1: in the early 2000s. Before you went over to Coast. So, yeah, we've been working together a long time and with Coast listeners a very long time.
0: What's your take on AI these days? Do you think it's going to wipe out humanity like so many people are scared of?
1: I don't think that's going to be the case. I think there's issues, obviously. So there's some big issues. In fact, I equate it to, it's like a bunch of two-year-olds, all of us, walking around with hand grenades, because the potential of AI is really a very sharp, two-edged sword, and reliance on it, is becoming increasingly, more visible. I think it's the most powerful technology that's ever been placed in the general public's hands. And at the same time, the pressures, the things that are emerging from it, I think are going to change the trajectory quite a bit. The biggest issue that we're hearing about, of course, in the last week is the sky is falling. It's going to kill us all. I don't think I buy into that.
0: Today I saw a video of a boxing match between a human being, Nick, and a robot. And the robot kicked the kid and did everything. It's amazing what technology is doing.
1: Yeah, if you think about AI, it's like, think about it as, and kind of the way I approach it, was like the ultimate intern at a certain level. It has like available to it pretty much infinite knowledge. The problem is, as an intern, it doesn't have much wisdom, and it certainly doesn't have much human experience at all, and never will in this case. You can also think of it as a sociopath, because it doesn't have human emotions, empathy, compassion, but it can mimic perfectly a human being in terms of its interactions with people. This is what makes it particularly dangerous from my perspective. If we start perceiving it as human consciousness, we're making a grave error. We need to consider it a machine, a tool, subject to human judgment, ultimately with judgment resting with human beings, not with hardware. And I think that's the biggest discriminating, factor. Unlike a human sociopath, by analogy, that only kind of follows its own direction, this machine will follow your directions. The hallucinations, things that people are reporting, a lot of that is based on the questions being asked and the level of expertise of the person asking the questions. Because right now, if you don't have expertise in the area that you're inquiring about, you can easily be fooled with the way these systems are currently operating. And that's probably the biggest single concern.
0: Nick, Tom told me about a month ago you entered into an unusually concentrated period of work. And he said, ask him what happened. What happened? So what happened?
1: Well, as you know, about 5 years ago, I pretty much stopped my public work. And I felt like it had been concluded. I had like 100 projects that I could follow, one of them maybe for the rest of my life, and leaving the other 99 behind. And instead I thought, it's time to stop. I can't do 100 different projects. A number of weeks ago, I took a look at AI again. I'd looked at it a couple years ago, was pretty unimpressed. in the spring. I got a little bit of training from a friend of mine that is one of the best engineers in Alaska. I played with a little bit, not too excited. I still realized that it was useful, but not very reliable. Then about 3 weeks ago, I was behind on a couple of projects, now about 4 weeks ago, and used AI to finish what normally would have taken me a week. I finished in less than an hour. And that got my attention in terms of just raw productivity. What I began doing really intensely is diving in and looking for the flaws. So working in familiar topics where I could pick out flaws. And then I began literally writing software around the questions. And most people focus on the answer. In my life, I've always focused on the question. A question tells you a great deal about the person who's asking it. So when a person asks me a question, I'm not normally just thinking of the answer. I'm thinking of, well, what brought that question about?
0: Good point. And you've been doing this now for how long?
1: Well, you know, when I think about it, in terms of just results, I ended up getting very good results. And what I started doing is populating my projects. In fact, I even critiqued one of my books. I put in Controlling the Human Mind, which is 28 years ago that was originally written, and just asked AI, where was I right? Where was I wrong? And I took a first quick look at that, and it revealed a lot, you know, in terms of where I hit the mark and where I was off the mark. The things that were really important were on the mark. And I'm actually going to post that on my website at some point in the very near future, because I want people to look at this as an objective way of even looking at our own work. And so as I started looking back and populating my projects, I made them interact with each other. So instead of just being separate projects running on their own system, I integrated them all so they would look at each other for commonalities. As I began to use it and sort of finding the flaws, I began to write code around those flaws. And as it turned out, I began to develop what I call now the architecture of the question, which is a software program designed by me. It works for me. I don't know if it's going to work for others, but I'm getting it in a position where I can put it out as open source so people can try it, see if it works for them. But what it did for me is improve my accuracy, the efficiency. I put in some benchmarks so I could measure it over time, and it increased in efficiency on a rating of 1 to 4. I was getting about a 1.9, about 50% accuracy going in. By the time I finished a couple of weeks' work,

0: And then on the other side, I have like a level of evidences that goes from empirical through five layers to unknown. And the reason was sorting out what's a belief and what's a known, what's a fact and what's a theory. These are important distinctions to make, and lots of times they don't get made at all. And so I set up a system that would sort of parse that. And then when I asked it to do something that was even in violation of the rules I set up, it wouldn't let me. It would say, hey, wait a minute, this violates your rules. So it was a good way to sort of set the question up. And what I found is, in our cursory look of how it was handling my questions and storing data, it was using about 30 to as much as 70% less energy to generate the answer. And on scale, if this was effective for, you know, the whole of AI users, that would be tremendous in and of itself. If sort of working on the question side before it moves into the answer side could reduce the energy input for all inquiries across the world, that would be fantastic. That would be phenomenal. For me, it had this specific effect, which we could look at. And that was kind of an artifact. We weren't expecting it. The architecture of the question, the way of approaching AI as a system, that wasn't something I was looking for either. And then what I did is I asked AI, what are, you know, in the media, in the news, what are the big problems with AI and how might this architecture address them? And I got a spreadsheet that laid that out. And these are things that I intend to post on the site. I'm just down to the point where I want to take one more look at the data, and then I want it scrutinized by others and criticized, quite frankly. I'm not looking for someone to say, oh, what a great job. I'm looking for the opposite. Where are the holes? What am I missing? One of the things I did is I loaded in a lot of historic data from my work. I put in 146 radio programs, for instance, that I had recorded at different times, and then looked at those from the standpoint of, could I construct new materials? And I could construct four brand new books out of the topics that were covered there. I've thought about that. I'm planning to do that. Those are going to be free. They're going to be public domain. I don't need to publish for money anymore. I just don't. I'm fine. But I want information out. And these days, books are not read so much, but I want to get information out. And AI is providing me a way to reinvigorate 100 projects I thought were going to die when I did. 20 of them have been reactivated in the last month. All of them have made what I would consider at this point in this month, well over 5 years worth of work has been completed. Taking a 5-year break, I didn't miss a beat. I just had to wait for technology to catch up, I guess, where I could jump back in. And I am. I'm very excited about what's coming. It's led me into a lot of different directions. It's opened up areas of inquiry that I thought I would never be able to pursue. One of the more interesting ones was acoustics and sound. And just my interest in that as going back a very, very long time, took me in some really unusual directions this time around.
1: We're going to come back with you in a moment, Nick, and talk more about AI and the human mind. Nick Begich with us. His website is linked up at coasttocoastam.com. One of his books is called Controlling the Human Mind.
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12: It's going to be another cloudy night. Could have a few sprinkles. The overnight low 50. Then tomorrow, cloudy and some sprinkles or light rain showers during the day. It'll be breezy with a brisk southeast wind. High just 67. On Thursday, cloudy, rainy, cool, just 65 despite a south wind. Rainy, breezy Friday. From the Storm Center, I'm Jay Trobeck.
10: 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It all adds up to a lot of Kello. 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
1: We'll take your calls next hour with Nick Begich as we talk about the human mind and AI, so make sure you're part of the program. 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

0: And welcome back to Coast, George Norrie with you, along with Nick Begich Jr. And for those of you who are new to the program, Nick is the son of the late Congressman Nick Begich Sr., who was in a plane that disappeared back in October of 1972 with the Speaker of the House, Hale Boggs. Tragic times those days, Nick.
1: Yes, indeed. And actually, his grandson, my son, Nick III, is the current congressman occupying his grandfather's seat today and up for re-election in Alaska. So people don't get confused. This is the other Nick, not the one running.
0: And they never found year. They never found your father's plane, did they?
1: No, they didn't. Never found him. Not a trace. There's been periodic searches even in recent times. I know there were some follow-ups, but nothing was ever recovered at this point. There was indications that government had some knowledge of where the plane was. That came out back in the 90s. And again, no follow-up from the government. So at this point, unresolved. It was the biggest search in American history at the time and still unresolved.
0: Was there ever a pinpoint for where the last transmission might have come from?
1: Yeah, that was in a place called Portage Pass, which was outside of Anchorage, about 12 to 15 minutes out of Anchorage by air. And that was the last communication. Then there were communications reported by the FBI files that came from a surveillance technology that was operating in the California Long Beach area. People had gone into the FBI, had registered concern. They had picked up a signal. There were people alive at a crash site. 3 days later, we saw they had come back in, making additional inquiries. The source at that point was considered credible, but we didn't hear about it until almost 18 years later. And so by then, all of those records were pretty much gone. There's still some archives that my family has, but at this point, nothing has ever been officially disclosed to us as to the actual whereabouts of my dad. And the thing about it, it was right at the beginning of the Watergate period. It was right before Nixon's second election. Mm-hmm. Hale Boggs knew a lot about what was coming, and he was one of the most powerful guys on the Hill. I think things would have went much differently had they remained alive. Certainly, Hale Boggs would have had a more active role in Watergate and what happened afterwards.
0: Do you think something sinister might have happened?
1: Yes, actually, I do.
0: Enough of that. Sorry to hear what you and your family went through, Nick.
1: Well, hopefully someday we'll get the truth. In the meantime, it's one of those mysteries that just remains in the books.
0: No question about that. Back to artificial intelligence for a moment. Where is it taking us?
1: Well, I'll tell you, my biggest concern again is, government use. You know, we hear a lot about the power issues right now. And I believe that's going to be one of the reasons that the government uses for restricting, access to AI. I believe at some point, they're going to put the screws to the public's use, of AI generally. I think it's something they would like to retain for themselves. Local AI, where you actually have your own system that's kind of off of these networks, is starting to emerge as an alternative. I know many organizations.
0: Hackers claim, Nick, that they busted into the FBI files today and they have picked up information on every FBI agent. Did you hear about that?
1: Yes, I did. And these are the kind of things that we do need to be concerned about, because here's one of the big mergers of technology that's about to hit us is quantum computing. And quantum computing is going to change the landscape dramatically. I mean, we've talked about it in the past on this show, but when you combine AI with quantum computing, we have what it will be a huge problem, in my view. For about an hour would do what the biggest computers in the world were doing a few years ago in a trillion years. So, I mean, every security system in the world will be able to be hacked when you have that kind of a power. And so whoever's there first in quantum computing, With AI in conjunction with that, that is a very, very dangerous tool. When you think of the effects and the things that people are talking about, PBS ran a special years ago, and in fact, I used to carry it when I had a catalog of products, and it was called The Worldwide Mind, and it was a special that was talking about what would happen in the year 2075. And when it came out, I said, no, we're going to see this around 2025, and we're seeing the emergence of that now. And that's utilizing augmented implant technologies as ways to interface with computers directly. And we're seeing the emergence of that right now across many platforms. People are experimenting in this area and developing technologies. This, to me, is one of the biggest risks of all, is the combining of human beings and machines in this way. This is where we really, really need to be careful. The worldwide mind, I mean, consider that concept. And you're talking about manipulation on levels that no one could even imagine. The idea that you need implanted technologies, I still believe that a lot of this can be done without that. In fact, when you consider modern technology generally, right now, a lot of music, gaming, things that are used to convince you of things actually have algorithms on them. When they develop games today, often they use three-dimensional MRIs to see what parts of the brain are firing. The intention to get those parts that have to do with addictive behavior, sexual climax, the things that will lock you in to that addictive pattern. And there's no real restrictions on this. In fact, one of the projects I did with AI in the last 4 weeks was a privacy package for two groups. I did two packages, one federal and one state. Alaska has one of the toughest privacy provisions in our state constitution. I sent it over to the ACLU just before I left Alaska for their consideration. But to look at not just the privacy violations and implications of these new technologies, but when you consider if someone came by and, for instance, shot you in the arm with a chemical that affected your brain function, the way endorphins and chemicals in the brain react, they would have violated the law. That's illegal. You can't do that. At the same time, algorithms can create the exact same situation, and it's not restricted by law, and it should be. And the case that I presented to ACLU, what I sent over to them, was essentially the digital doorway. In other words, it's not the doorway to your house that we need to protect in the 21st century. It's a digital doorway where all of our information is stored. And these ideas that, I watched recently, this debate in Congress about informed consent, for, giving up your privacy. And I think this is the wrong platform. I don't believe that we can give informed consent. When you look at these documents that come across that you're supposed to agree to, most people can't even read them. Unless you're an attorney, you can't even understand them. How can you give informed consent to something you can't even read? And should they even be able to ask you for that? I mean, you can't ask somebody to become a slave. That would be coercion. That would be legal. The person asking would go to jail. So why is it that we can ask people to give up their personal privacy in exchange for something? To me, that's coercive. And that should be the body of a lawsuit today. The digital doorway is the doorway to all of our information, which is being used against us, manipulating us. And with AI as a layer on that, and quantum computing as a layer on that, the average person, the only defense will be shut this stuff off. And that's not the right answer. The right answer is, when people invade your privacy, they ought to be held accountable, whether it's triggering a biological reaction in your body or your mind, or whether it's something more direct and asking you to give up personal privacy, which ought to be something that you never are asked to give up. And the right of a company to keep information about you should only be as long as the transaction is valid. But information is valuable. There was in the congressional hearing that I listened to recently, they mentioned Kroger's profit margins were $1.5 billion in the year they were discussing. $500 million of that was not for one can of beans being sold by Kroger. It was for the information they sold to information brokers, the information about you and I. A third of their corporate profits on information. That's why this is going to be such a hard nut to crack, because it's not just the big providers that are making money. It's everyone collecting data and selling it. So they get a better profile of you. They can look at you as an individual, know more about you than your spouse. They can predict better about what you're going to do than most people can predict about themselves. When you add AI into this equation and government and corporate control of those resources, and this is what...
0: Well, I think we lost him. There you go.
1: Create a form of slavery that is quite different from what we've seen in the past.
0: Nick, one of our sponsors comes on quite often with a weekly report on things that are going on hacking-wise. LifeLock is the sponsor. It's unbelievable what's out there. I mean, it's like a full-time job for these people out there.
1: Right. And, you know, and again, the systems are becoming increasingly more sophisticated. I mean, there was one recently. It was we were about to interdict a Chinese ship that we thought were carrying contraband into Iran, and it was an AI error. All right. This, you know, when the reports were coming out that AI is going to kill us all, probably not directly, but these kinds of things can trigger big events that result in lots of problems. And when you look at, how people have even as an individual basis, people making decisions on things that they can't properly evaluate. And there is a lot of what they call hallucination or inaccurate information being presented. In fact, I took one AI's response to a series of questions. I just took the whole package and put it in another AI and said, where are the flaws? And immediately, you know, it went boom, boom, boom, boom, boom. Here's all the flaws, and here's why, and here's the sources that tell us why. And that becomes extremely important. Isn't really designed to give you a lot of information as much as it is to extract information from you. Gives you enough to keep you online, but the accuracy, the efficiency, pretty marginal. And it's not intended to be empirical. In fact, it's intended to entertain you more than it is to do anything else. There's more serious versions of AI that are designed for science and other applications. But again, if you don't have the subject matter expertise to know whether the machine is lying, it becomes very, very difficult. And that's the biggest challenge right now. And what I began to find as I played with it and then got more serious with it is designing the front end, the way the question comes into the system and then the way the answers come back. And I created what was called a creative silo that would allow anything to go in, but the only things that could come out had to be empirical. So you weren't making decisions based on theoretical models that hadn't been proven yet, or based on beliefs that weren't necessarily known, because we can believe a lot of things. We can even act on our beliefs. We all do. But that doesn't mean they're true. And so the knowing side of AI, you have a lot of discrimination that the person asking the questions has to right now perform. What's coming in the next iterations will make what we're using now look like a wagon train by comparison to the Ferraris that are coming. And again, that's where concern needs to be focused. The energy issues right now are a big thing. Bottlenecks will be resolved, and I believe they'll solve some of that. At the same time, it may be an excuse. Allocating it to just specific users. The latest thing that has happened in the escapes from AI is going to require the thresholds for new players to come in to be able to sustain the kind of liability that they may have going into the industry. They basically shut out everyone else and are going to concentrate this to a handful of operators. And I think that's one.
0: Well, Nick is in Colombia, and he's got some
1: trouble. So it's a big competition
0: there.
1: And trillions of dollars.
0: We're going to take a break soon with Nick Begich, and we're going to take your calls. We'll try to get him on the phone. He's in Colombia with a long time ago. And we're talking about artificial intelligence and the human mind and the combination of two of them. And I've always wondered if Stanley Kubrick, when he came out with his movie Space Odyssey 2001, what he knew, because he put together an incredible movie, but with a computer that had its own brain, had its own mind, and did what it had to do. Let's check in. Nick, you still there?
1: I'm here. We just jumped off for a second, but I'm back with you.
0: I'm going to have Tom call you back for the next hour to see if we can get you on the phone, all right?
1: All right. That sounds good.
0: That'll be much better. And Tommy, let me bring you on for a second. You normally, when we do Zoom in other countries, it's pretty good, isn't it?
2: Oh, Zoom is fantastic. The quality is just amazing. But sometimes the web just does its own thing, you know, and in Nick's case right now, it's pretty spotty. So, you know, maybe we'll have to jump onto a telephone. But as a general rule, Zoom is so much better.
0: You don't think sometimes it's a little sinister that something happens like that?
2: Well, I didn't say that. But you know what? We've had many a guest. We talk about some serious stuff, and then all of a sudden it goes away, and you know that better than anybody.
0: We'll be back in a moment with Nick Baggage and take some phone calls right here on Coast to Coast AM.
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9: The door open. I'm Sue Guzman, Fox News. President Trump addressing the UN General Assembly Tuesday, saying he has a big decision to make about Iran in the days ahead.
10: Arguing the United States offered Iran multiple opportunities to abandon its nuclear program.
11: Yet even after we agreed to a ceasefire for nuclear discussions, Iran promptly violated it with brazen acts of terrorism against civilian ships from other countries.
10: The president faces significant criticism abroad and in the U.S. for that decision. President Trump also told the U.N. General Assembly that he has a big decision to make, strike a deal with Iran to rebuild it or annihilate it. He also revealed U.S. officials, including envoys Steve Witkoff and Jared Kushner, met with the Iranian delegation for 3 hours. He says the talks were very productive.
9: Fox's Rich Edson. New Fox News power ranking shows Democrats leading Republicans in 5 key House races with the midterms quickly approaching. More from Fox's Christina Coleman.
12: They're gaining momentum. 17 House races shifted to the Democrats as they campaign on the issue of affordability. Meantime, President Trump is reminding voters of the progress that Republicans have made as they work to carry out his agenda. Trump stopped the humanitarian crisis that took place at the border under the Biden administration. Illegal crossings now at historic lows. He also touted economic gains. And in the Senate, control of the chamber is now up for grabs. The state of Kansas now joins New Hampshire and North Carolina to round out the list of 9 battleground states, and both parties are projected to have 47 seats, with 6 seats rated as toss-ups.
9: The fight over Missouri's congressional map back in the U.S. Supreme Court for a third time Tuesday. This is after an appeals court ordered the revival of new districts backed by President Trump that could help Republicans gain a House seat in the midterms. America's listening to Fox News.
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22: Skies will stay cloudy tonight. Maybe a few sprinkles overnight. Our low by morning, 50. Then tomorrow, cloudy. Some sprinkles or light showers during the midday. It'll be breezy with a southeast wind, high of just 67. Thursday, cloudy, rainy, high 65. Friday, rainy, breezy, and 68. From the Storm Center, I'm Jay Trobeck.
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1: Great Nat King Cole song. Those leaves start to fall again in a fast year, isn't it? But we'll ride it out with you all through the year. We'll be live on the holidays, and we'll be talking about those a little bit later on this week in the program. We're going to come back in a moment with Nick Begich and take calls as we talk about the human brain and artificial intelligence right here on Coast to Coast AM. 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

0: Welcome back, George Norrie, along with our friend Nick Begich. Nick, when Stanley Kubrick put together Space Odyssey 2001, years before 2001, how did he know about computers and things like that? What do you think?
1: You know, it's interesting. I think creativity is a single source situation, but scientists pick it up one way, fiction writers pick it up another way. I think it's part of the same kind of process. I think it dumps in when ideas come in. They come in from a lot of different channels. In fact, one of the things I did with AI is I wrote a book of poetry I never published, had it reviewed a little bit, but I put it into AI along with all of my technical papers. And what was interesting is one of the patent ideas that came out of this was actually you could trace threads of it through poetry and also through analytical science in terms of how it came in, at least into my consciousness. And then and AI could actually see the pattern. And when I looked at it, I just kind of laughed because it was, in fact, built in. Because it was a combination of a sound and or acoustics and optics. And when I looked at the words I was using in constructing poetry, they basically said the same thing, but from totally different lines. In fact, that actually was one of the big surprises coming out of the work I've been doing was I never connected that myself. AI connected it, and then when I really looked at it, it was obvious. But those ideas actually went back to papers I had from the time I was 14 studying crystallography, and then I had seen this really unusual video of a cave. It was like a 5,000-year-old cave, and it really wasn't a cave. It was a man-made structure, the Barbara Cave in India, that had really unusual characteristics, acoustic characteristics. And I began asking questions, thinking I was heading in one direction, and I ended up in a totally different place. I mean, I was thinking about, as an example, you know, you see all these megalithic structures all over the world, and you go, and engineers of our modern era will look at these 1,000-ton blocks of stone and say, wow, we couldn't even move that today, and then they just kind of wander off and never really stop and say, well, how in the heck could they do it then when there's no evidence of the kind of machinery that would remotely do that? So when I look at all that, I go, well, it has to be something simpler than what we're thinking about. And I started looking at acoustics from the standpoint of levitation. And, you know, there's acoustic levitation, but it's basically a pressure wave, and it only moves very small objects. So I began thinking about that and playing with that idea. And I ended up in a very different place. I ended up with a method for folding an acoustic wave to create an acoustic standing wave. And then I figured out a way to modulate that or make it vibrate in a certain way, creating spaces. And then I figured out a way to introduce photons to that, which you could then stop or you could trap an individual photon. Why would that be important? Well, that type of technology would be extremely important in quantum computing interfaces with optic lines, for instance, fiber optic systems. So again, it was something I was looking in one direction for one thing. I came out with a very novel patent concept in another, but totally unexpected. And it was a combination of three different areas, acoustics, optics, and material science. And it gave me a very unique patentable application. And in fact, I chased that one all the way down to patent reviews, down to parts lists, down to I created a virtual lab and actually tested it because all the perimeters were known. And AI allowed me to do that in a way that I could never have conceived before. It would have taken weeks and weeks just to get answers back that I was able to get back in just a couple of minutes and then evaluate those against a pretty big platform and then end up with something that has huge, huge potential. And it's, again, I have to validate a few things there before I would actually file the patent, but I'm getting ready to do exactly that. And it came out of 40 years of research being looked at with AI in a few moments and putting threads together that I would never put together otherwise.
0: And Nick, what is what you call the architecture of the question? What is that?
1: Okay, again, this is sort of where I started. I started seeing the flaws in the way AI was responding. And so I began to set up rules or perimeters that became code. And those rules started parsing out what was belief versus what was a known, what was empirical, what was theoretical, what was emotional, what was manipulative in terms of conversation, so that you began to see basically training AI with software I was developing as I went. And the architecture of the question became a way of sort of rolling it out. So when the question actually came out of my mouth or out of the keyboard, if I was typing it in, it would already be preconditioned with some criteria. So when it went out to look for something, it would be looking for the empirical data. Or if I was looking for a theory, it would be getting me those theoretical models. But instead of bringing me back everything, it was much more selective on what it took. So the architecture of the question actually turned into probably one of the more important things that came out of this. And as it developed, I then put in bells and whistles. For instance, I put in a voice analyzer, because if you're on AI for too long, I don't think that's a good idea, because you get fatigued. You're getting fed information at light speed, and you're being asked to make decisions at light speed, because the way I set the system up is the AI isn't making judgments. It's providing data, and the human side is making the judgments. So I put in what's called a wisdom gate, which defers judgment to the human being. And that means you have to be moving at a pretty rapid rate. And so I put in stress analyzers to analyze the board. It's not empirical, but it gives an indicator that maybe you're getting tired or stressed. And so it would send us a signal. So it would say, hey, you might want to slow down. You might want to take a break. The other thing I put in was, and it was arbitrary, I put in a time clock. So at 4 hours, it would give me a signal to say, hey, you've been on here an awful long time. And it gave me a signal to say, you might want to take a break. And then every 10 minutes after, it give me another signal. Because for me, 4 hours was approaching a saturation. And I might even back that off a little bit. So I began to develop an architecture that would condition the question so that it went out, it came back with the most efficient answers with a reference chain. None of my data would disappear. Like a lot of the AI uses, they sort of forget about everything else and they just bring you the newest thing. I wouldn't allow this to do that. It saves every iteration so that it you can go back and audit what it's done. You can see where the sources came from, where the questions evolved, so you can completely understand how the answer was arrived at. And I think that's really important if you're going to utilize AI for anything that is more than figuring out where the nearest grocery store or gas station is.
0: Let's go to the phones. They're lining up for you. Wild card line. Lewis is with us in Pennsylvania. Hello, Lewis.
2: You know, George, thank you for my call. I have two questions for Nick. I'll stop the air.
0: All right.
2: G'day, Nick. What do you think about President Trump's proposed AI force? I guess it's going to be a super force, like a branch of the military, super AI force. And my second question is, did you ever hear the AI doom loops where man creates AI, AI either with man or through man destroys all civilization? Then AI creates man, and we have the Garden of Eden. The whole thing starts all over again, so perpetuity. Thanks, George.
0: Thank you, Lewis. Go ahead,
1: Nick. On the first question, AI is going to become an important part for the military, whether you have a separate branch or not. I think it's important to pay attention. I mean, China's evolving theirs as fast as everyone else. Putting the brakes on it isn't going to happen. I mean, that's just the reality. It's not going to happen. This is why we need more attention to it. The fact that the government's going to actively engage it as a branch of the military, I would certainly expect that it probably already is. And now we have the announcement that it is. On the other issue, if you go back a long way, there was a guy named Rudolf Steiner, and he had a view of where we would be at this particular time in history. And this is a bit on the esoteric side, certainly. When you think of about all the other things. I think we have all of these capabilities, that we have an ability to reach into what's called the Akashic Record, where all knowledge is. This is the synthetic version of that. It is the earthbound version. AI is earthbound wisdom. And this is a big separation gate for me. Earthbound wisdom has a certain level to it. The other wisdom comes from God, is my belief, and it comes directly from God to human beings, and there is a parsing of worldly wisdom and spiritual wisdom. So what you were speaking about in the second question is worldly view of what AI is. Or is AI going to create some new human being? If it is, it's not going to be a human being. It's going to be something else. And that's my filter on all of this is from a Christian background and a Christian perspective. And I think AI offers a lot of, in terms of man's wisdom, but without a higher level of wisdom from a human being, it's dead. It's empty. It's sociopathic by nature. It's a perfect handmaiden for a sociopath, if you stop and think about it. Someone with no conscience and no empathy can make AI their best assistant ever. The rest of us need to recognize what it is. It's a machine. It's never going to be a human being. It's never going to have a soul. And it's never going to have empathy, although it can mimic it perfectly, just like a high IQ sociopath.
0: Will it have emotion at all?
1: I missed that.
0: Will it have emotion at all?
1: Yeah, it can pretend. It can fake it. I mean, that's all it's doing. It's not real. But it learns. A sociopath doesn't either. It mimics. And that's what a sociopath is. It's a mimic.
0: Yep.
1: Only it's a human being. The difference with a machine is you can direct it. And depending on what latitude you give it, you know, we've given AI a lot of latitude. We don't have it in a tight enough box, in my view of the world right now. And the iterations and new versions are happening more rapidly. And to look for the Congress or a political body to solve this, they aren't preemptive organizations. They're reactive. Legislative bodies, take it from me. I got three generations of political leadership in my family, and they react to the problem after the fact. The other branches of government can act more quickly. Executive orders are almost immediate, and also litigation, which is the third branch. And for privacy as it relates to AI and other things, that may be the quicker way to injunctive relief to keep things from getting really crazy. But at the same time, in the world of international events, AI is not slowing down. It's speeding up.
0: Let's go to Greg in Remsen, New York. Welcome, Greg. Go ahead.
3: Hi, everybody. George, one of Coast's most famous guests was Colonel Ed Dames.
0: God rest his soul. Yep.
3: Yes, we miss him. He used to look at the end of the world, and when I heard about this AI having a 1 in 10 chance of extinction in 2030, the kill shot he used to mention kind of came right to my mind. I just wanted to make that comment. That's all. Thank you very much.
0: Okay, yeah, we lost the guest, Nick. Did you know Ed Dames?
1: I didn't know him personally. I knew of his work. You know, I've read like so many different things. And when that 2030 time frame comes up at a lot of different venues. In fact, I looked at that. I was doing I was looking at all of the various seers from the past, and.

0: 2100. And they all roll back to this period we're kind of in now, between now and about 2032. And all of these things point to big events happening here. AI is certainly part of that. I believe that quantum computing is part of that. If you look at global political events right now, that's part of that. If you look at Earth changes in the Earth right now, that's part of that. And all of these various seers saw aspects of that. And then what I did is I kind of carved that out and I set that aside. And then I looked at some of the noon sphere predictions and some of that. And then I set that aside and I thought, well, what's empirical? What do we really know and what can we draw from? And I started to create an observatory, and I pulled in 110 different data threads that are updated monthly. And I did this as part of this last 3 weeks. I also had a meeting with Catherine Austin Fitz, because she has a global model also, and talked to her about perhaps some ways that we might integrate our models for predictive models. And why is that important? I think, you know, all of us are inundated with so much information from so many sources. What I did is take 110 sources that are considered mainstream, sort of empirical sources, and then I looked back on 21 disasters, natural and man-made historically, and then the quiet periods in between, and began to build a predictive model. Initially, it was about 40% accurate by looking backwards in time and then forward. And then by the time I was done, I got it up to about 80% accuracy and about 95% efficiency, which, again, isn't perfect, but it's sort of directional. And I'm still working on it. And that's something I'm going to make available to the public as a way to kind of look at what's going on in the world. Then you'll be able to see all the threads that feed it. And then it results in a scoring system. So you can say this is the current state of the world based on 110 separate data flows coming in. And then on the side of that, I have a separate design that I've completed that has like 40 questions for each individual. So you can see how your personal situation measures up to world events, and then suggestions on what you might be able to do to improve your situation on an individual basis. So then if some black swan event, a major event occurs that altered the scoring, you would be able to know that and again, be prepared, more prepared to take maybe an effective action instead of just feeling victim to a news flow that you just can't even conceive. So I'm looking at tools, and they'll be freely available. I'm putting these together, tools for people. And again, I want criticism on hiddenmonks.com, which is my website.
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I'm inviting you to come hunt with us during our third annual Rooster Roundup. It's a fully guided pheasant hunt on Thursday, October 8th in Dallas, South Dakota. The Rooster Roundup is a fundraiser that helps us provide nutritious food to thousands of South Dakota families in rural communities and on all 9 reservations in the state. I'm R.F. Bowie, a fourth generation grocer and president of Bowie Foods. My father taught me that we have a moral obligation to help people get

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11: It's going to be another cloudy night. Could have a few sprinkles. The overnight low 50. Then tomorrow, cloudy and some sprinkles or light rain showers during the day. It'll be breezy with a brisk southeast wind. High just 67. On Thursday, cloudy, rainy, cool, just 65 despite a south wind. Rainy, breezy Friday. From the Storm Center, I'm Jay Trobeck.
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3: Hey, this is Buck. I'm a Coast to Coast Insider, and I'll tell you what. It's a great thing for me. Here in West Virginia, we get inundated with snow. 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
1: 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Right at the top of the homepage, it says Insider. 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And if you live in Canada, like so many of you do, you can sign up to be an insider. 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

0: And welcome back to our final segment with Nick Begich as we talk about the human mind and artificial intelligence. Let's go to the phones. Thomas in La Jolla, California is up. Hey, Tom, go ahead.
1: George, I thank you, George, and Tom Danheiser for accepting my call. And Nick Begich, I've always been fascinated with your work and research over the last, 35 years with, for example, with HARP, that type of thing. My question specifically, Nick, is what are you utilizing first in hardware? Are you using a desktop computer, you know, Macintosh, Windows, Linux, and what AI programs are you utilizing, maybe more than one, Claude, ChatGPT, there's Gemini with Google, and Apple is going to be releasing, if they haven't already, their in-app AI intelligence. So I was wondering if you could illuminate what you work on, unless you're working on, like, government computers or military computers, but if you're working, you know, from your desktop, I'm curious what you're utilizing, both hardware and specific AI programs. And thank you for everything you do, Nick. Wonderful
2: Well,
1: research.
2: Thank you for the call. I'm using, actually, the computer I was using during that 3 weeks, I crashed it. It just didn't have enough memory, and it didn't have it just didn't have enough of everything. So I upgraded to MacBook Air, and it's a Apple M2 chip. It's 24 gigabytes in terms of the hardware. I'm using ChatGTP primarily in the work I'm doing now. And again, the reliability on the front end was pretty weak. The software that I've developed to work with ChatGTP is going to be open source, and I'm going to put it out relatively soon, probably in the next 30 to 45 days, as a pilot. So it's going to be available. The code will be available. All of that will be available, essentially, as open source, so people can start experimenting with it and poke holes in it, quite frankly. I want it to get better. But at this point, it works very well for me, but it may be just unique to me. I mean, maybe what I wrote works well because of the way I think, and maybe it doesn't apply to others as easily. I have a couple people that are using it now, and they've had some good results with it. So the architecture of the question is really the code that that I've developed to run with ChatGTP. And as I said, it's not validated externally to me at this point, but I want to get it out there so people can start using it and give me feedback so I can improve it if it can be improved.
0: Next up, let's go to Angela in Canada. Welcome to the show. Hi, Ange.
3: Hi. Thanks for taking my call.
0: Sure.
3: And hello, Nick. Thank you. I was wondering if, Nick, you've heard of a book. First of all, the author, Marge Piercy. Have you, either of you, George or Nick, heard of her?
2: No, I haven't.
0: No, okay. Me either.
3: She's up there with, Atwood, right? But anyway, so long story short, in my sociology theory I did back, this is going a number of years ago, back in 2008, and I'm not a fiction reader, but I had to do it for an assignment. And anyways, the instructor must have had some kind of insight. And as you were mentioning earlier there in the show, George, you talked about a show or a movie, and you were wondering where the producer...
0: Space Odyssey,
3: director.
0: Yeah.
3: Yeah, okay, Space Odyssey, yeah. So you were thinking, where was this guy, how was he getting his information? Because it was obviously alluding to what's unfolding with all this with AI, right? So anyways, it made me think of the book that I did for my assignment. And anyways, it's called He, She, and It. I don't know if either of you have heard of it. But
2: nope.
3: No, really? Nick, you haven't heard that, the book?
2: Not
3: it's by
2: one,
3: Marge.
2: No.
3: Yeah, it's by Marge Piercy, and I actually kind of recommend it to anybody because it's fiction, but it was when back in 2008 when I was reading it, and I was you know, having this tough time because I'm not a fiction person, right? But I just found something as I was waiting online, and it's on, well, I'm in Canada, so it says CanadianBookie.app. I don't know what they have there in the States, but you can find this information on this book instead of, like, it's on Amazon probably, but you can find it on this app. And let me just go there again. I just kind of lost it because I picked up. So it's I got it on Canadian.bookie.app. And you can pull up, search the he, she, and it PDF. And it's 538 pages. But if you go through it, it talks about this. It's a story. And Marge Piercy must have had some incredible insight or I don't know. But it's based in 2050 in the book. And it goes into how this young woman loses her son, and she's in a big corporate organization. And then she starts to, in grief, go to her the family member. And then from there, she unexpectedly comes across and gets into this community, this area of where they've developed. They're developing a cyborg. She meets a cyborg, is what they call it. And it's an actual artificial intelligent robot that has emotions and feelings, et cetera. And to the point where it's, you know, I won't get into all of it because you can find this information here, but it has feelings. It gets, she's toggling with how, because she's starting to have emotions for this robot, right? And it is based on artificial intelligence. So it's just that the book goes into, like, you know, and also the risks of, you know, because there's dangers, right? And this is presented.
0: There's a lot of dangers. Nick, how do some of these authors learn all this stuff?
2: Well, I think it's the same. You know, it's creativity comes from all from the same source, and then how people interpret it. The scientists invent something, and the writer writes something. But what she just described, the caller just described, is in fact what's happening now. I mean, there's robotics that are being developed that are like those are going to get more sophisticated. The idea of them having real emotions, I want to really have us think about this for a minute a little bit deeper. And if people don't know what a sociopath is, online go look it up and really understand a little bit, because they're perfect mimics. You know, they don't have real emotions. Neither do these machines, but they can imitate them in such a perfect way. And you see it. People, I just read a study recently that Generation Z are a fifth of them, or almost a quarter of them, aren't having any kind of intimate relationships with real people. They're engaged with artificial intelligence at a level where they're getting their social relationships built around a fiction, a real fiction, a fiction that can never be human, can never be fully expressive as a human being. And the ability to mimic, humans can do this, and yet they don't experience necessarily real emotions. And machines, the new machines, AI can do this perfectly. And so, again, we have to consider these things machines. Some companies are trying to create personalities. I think this is fundamentally wrong. We need to recognize machines are machines. Don't give them personalities, because then it becomes just part of our part of an illusion, and it keeps us from the kind of human interaction that we really do require, and that is necessary for our spiritual, intellectual, and emotional growth.
0: And, of course, Cornelius is with us in Louisiana. Welcome to the show, Cornelius.
4: Hey there, George and Nick. Boy, I tell you, we got the greatest callers and listeners, George. They've been trying to call me saying, oh, I need to get on, I need to get on. So I'm glad you waited for me for the last. Look, Nick, I've been looking at some of this stuff. 60 Minutes did a special on these data centers in Texas and stuff. They're trying to bring them to Louisiana. We're one of the poorest states in the nation, so they're trying to bring them here. I don't know if you heard about this. There's a bus tour called Humans First, and you can look it up online. and they're going all over the country trying to warn people about all this stuff. And, George, TMZ loves y'all and stuff. There's a guy named Tristan Harris, Center for Humane Technology, and he'd be a great guest, and Nick would probably love to talk to him. But I watched, and you had a guest this weekend with Richard Sherrod called David Neil Rodriguez. He's a former heavyweight boxer, and, boy, he had some good information. But TMZ also had another guy on named Frank LaPena, and he's an influencer. He took on a Terminator robot, and he almost beat the robot, but the robot broke his wrist or ribs. So I just think, Nick, and I call AI the Antichrist intelligence, and if we're not careful, if you ever saw this show called Person of Interest, it was a great show on CBS. It's on Paramount Plus now. And if you remember Colossus, we're talking about movies, Colossus the Forbin Project, that was really something with those computers, a Russian computer and an American computer combined, and they blew up a nuclear base to show that they could control the world. But I think this 2030 thing, Klaus Schwab said you'll own nothing by 2030, and there's a guy named Harari. He said he's going to rewrite the Bible with AI. So I was just wondering, do you think AI may be the Antichrist? God bless you, George, and God bless you, Nick.
2: Well, I would say this. I don't think it's the Antichrist, but certainly could be a tool in the hands of that type of a person and personality. And I don't believe it is the Antichrist, but I definitely believe this is a tool that if it's in the wrong hands, it is a weapon of mass destruction, quite frankly. And again, the evolution of this is rapid. The power centers and the impact on communities with power usage is going to be a big thing. They're looking at Alaska, quite frankly, the North Slope of Alaska. We have huge amounts of natural gas that could be converted to electricity right there. We have natural cooling, which is one of the big power demands on the North Slope, and we have fiber optic systems that connect us to the world on the North Slope. And it's out of the way of the large numbers of people and impacts that draining existing power systems would have. So these are all valid issues. And again, when I was speaking earlier about man's wisdom and God's wisdom being very different, and when you look at AI as the pinnacle of man's wisdom, as is applied to the earth, I think that's what you're referring to when you talk about the separation between an antichrist and a Christian view of the world, for sure. But again, man's wisdom is limited. God's wisdom is not. I think we have access to all wisdom if we could just remember our connection to the creation and the creator.
0: Let's go east of the Rockies. Walter, truck driving in New York. Go for it, Walt.
5: Hey, George, thanks for having me on. Hey, Nick, what is your thought about AI being, for medical research? If you implant a chip in a person's brain, you can make them talk better. If they can't walk, you can make them walk and stuff. What's your thought about that?
2: You know, that's something that is being looked at. I mean, to make the blind see, to make people hear. These kinds of issues using augmented technology, there's some use in that. I think there is some value in that, for sure. But again, what are you going to connect to? What aspects of mental function are you willing to give over to a machine? You know, if it's going to make your visual system operate, your hearing system operate, that's one thing. But if you're talking about cognitive emotions, there's already so much manipulation happening all around us. We're living in a world just submerged in manipulation on every single level. This technology needs to be rolled out. When you're talking about putting something in someone's body, this needs to be very carefully examined. We need to clearly understand what it's doing. And we need to set limits on being able to interfere with cognitive functions of the brain, because that's interfering with our free will. something that God won't even do.
0: And, Nick, how did you get a website called thehiddenmonks.com?
2: I think that's what we all are, and we just don't know it. You know, the people all over the world, we underestimate ourselves. Everyone has potential. We need to exercise our potential, look into ourselves, discover who we are, and find a way to step forward into what we can do. And we're all the hidden monks.
0: We'll come back in a moment and talk about families and dreams on Coast to Coast AM. Nick, thanks. Always great talking to you. Nick Begich.
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5: 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The former Yankees owner died during a one-year gap in the estate tax, so Steinbrenner's heirs escaped the tax. A huge savings. The tax had been 45%. The tax is back, but now it's 40%, and fewer estates are subject to it. Only those with estates above $11 million for singles or $22 million for married couples face the estate tax. Previously, the thresholds were half that. I'm Alexis Leondis, Bloomberg Radio.
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12: Headed to the U.S., I'm Deborah Valentine, Fox News. Chinese President Xi Jinping is on his way to Washington. Fox's Jonathan Savage looks ahead to the state visit.
13: President Trump will greet President Xi at Andrews Air Force Base. Accompanying the Chinese leader will be a large business delegation. Many will hope to see an extension of the truce on tariffs announced after the leaders met in South Korea last October. Trade is a long-standing challenge for the two superpowers, as is Taiwan. China wants the US to stop arming the breakaway island. But new challenges keep appearing. The two countries are in a race to dominate the rise of artificial intelligence, but they also acknowledge they'll need to communicate in order to manage potential security risks. Jonathan Savage, Fox News.
12: President Trump spoke at the United Nations General Assembly Tuesday to defend his decision to attack Iran. Fox's Rich Hetson reports from Washington.
14: Arguing the United States offered Iran multiple opportunities to abandon its nuclear program.
15: Yet even after we agreed to a ceasefire for nuclear discussions, Iran promptly violated it with brazen acts of terrorism against civilian ships from other countries.
14: The president faces significant criticism abroad and in the U.S. for that decision. President Trump also told the U.N. General Assembly that he has a big decision to make: strike a deal with Iran to rebuild it or annihilate it. He also revealed U.S. officials, including envoys Steve Witkoff and Jared Kushner, met with the Iranian delegation for 3 hours. He says the talks were very productive.
12: Iran's President Masoud Pezeshkian is expected to speak at the UN General Assembly Wednesday. The National Hurricane Center says Polo has strengthened into a Category 5 hurricane as it targets Mexico's Pacific coastline. 13 New England states are bracing for the potential impacts of a nor'easter. 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
17: It's going to be another cloudy night. Could have a few sprinkles. The overnight low 50. Then tomorrow, cloudy and some sprinkles or light rain showers during the day. It'll be breezy with a brisk southeast wind. High just 67. On Thursday, cloudy, rainy, cool, just 65 despite a south wind. Rainy, breezy Friday. From the Storm Center, I'm Jay Trobeck.
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1: Up next, Dr. Edward Bruce Bynum joins us. We'll talk about his work, Dream Life of Families, and then we'll take your calls later on Coast to Coast AM. 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

0: And welcome back. Dr. Edward Bruce Beiner back with us, a licensed clinical psychologist and noted author. His works include The Dream Life of Families and a number of volumes of poetry. He's the winner of national poetry prizes as well, and here he is back on Coast to Coast. Bruce, welcome back. How have you been?
1: I've been great, George. Really good. How about you?
0: All is well. How did you get involved in dream interpretation and dream investigations?
1: Well, George, this goes back a long way with me. I mean, when I was a kid in L.A., 6, 8 years old, every other summer or so, we'd make the long trek back by car across Arizona, New Mexico, Oklahoma, all the way to Arkansas and Alabama, where my grandparents were. And when we got there, we would sometimes go to the countryside where my great, great grandparents were, and they would tell me stories about this and about that. But particularly, I learned the lore of dreaming, about the mythic presence of spirits and all kinds of stuff. And this stayed with me. This stayed with me. And when I grew up to be an adult, went through college and eventually got into graduate school in psychology, I said, I'm going to make a scientific study of this because it was so profound and so moving to me. So I had to get rid of a lot of stuff that obviously wasn't true, but I also uncovered a lot of things that were true and things that I'm still learning today. So that's the origin of this. This just goes way back with me, and it is still one of the most vivid and exciting dimensions of my own life. And by the way, as you all know, the life of millions of other people every night.
0: And what exactly is family dream research?
1: Well, family dream research was an academic and an educational system I created to collect dreams. You see, if you're going to make a scientific study of something, it's great to have a history of it and anecdotal evidence, but it's good to collect data. And so I began to collect data. I told people what I was doing. This included not only my colleagues, but the patients I was seeing. And I would occasionally write articles and people would respond to that and so on and so forth. So I began to collect hundreds and hundreds of dreams. And I cataloged those dreams and I just simply called it family dream research cycle because I had made the connection, intimate connection already between our dreams and our deep emotions and our family emotions. And so it just became a family dream research organization. And I collected hundreds and hundreds of studies. And out of that, I organized them. And that is where the actual clinical data came from that substantiated the work of families in the interpretation of dreams later and the dream life of families.
0: Did you find, Bruce, that the closer we were with our family members, the more the dreams kind of correlated?
1: Yeah, it's intuitively makes sense. And I wanted to make sure and verify that. So that's true. Now, that doesn't mean that you think about your family members all the time. In fact, somewhere between 15 and 20% of our regular dreams involve a family member. Now, that doesn't mean that they're the subject totally of the dreams, but they make guest appearances. Sometimes they are, central casting. And sometimes they're there as a cameo. But usually somewhere in between 15 and 20% of our dream content involves one family member or another. And as you well know, our most intense emotions, rightly or wrongly, involve our family members in one form or another. Our deepest conflicts usually have to do with family members. Our deepest loves, long-term, have to do with family members. So there's the connection there emotionally and physiologically and otherwise.
0: Why, when we sleep, doesn't the brain just shut down? And why does it dream?
1: Well, we're not absolutely sure why it dreams, but what we do know is that we have to dream. In other words, unless you're doing some sort of deep meditation where over time you do dream less, we have to dream. If we don't dream, we get a little loony, to be honest with you. may recall that during the Korean War, when we were fighting with the North Koreans, some American soldiers were captured. And in order to get them to be, quote, brainwashed, unquote, the North Koreans developed a technique, which subsequently Americans are also using. But you don't have to necessarily hold a person down and torture them. What you do is you don't let them sleep. You don't let them sleep. And the first 24 hours, well, most people can sort of handle that. But after 36 hours or so, people start getting kind of shaky. And after 48 hours, it's very difficult to tell the difference between, quote, reality, unquote, and the dream state. And that's how they got them to talk, to divulge information, to confuse them. And that's how brainwashing, part of brainwashing, works. And so you get a person into a deep state, they can't tell what's what. And if we don't dream and sort of refresh our brain and get rid of stuff in our brain we no longer need, we become kind of psychedelic and psychotic in our state.
0: Without sleep, without dreams, you do get a little wacky, don't you?
1: That's right. That's right. And that's everybody. That's everybody. Now, again, for folks who spend a lot of time in meditation daily, over time, you don't dream as much. That's true, but you still dream. And for the overwhelming majority of us, we have to dream. And that dream cycle kicks in, by the way. It's a physiological, neurological phenomenon. It kicks into every 90 minutes or so. In the day, when we're walking about, we ignore it. We just go about our business. We might feel a little lull in energy for half a minute or something, but we keep going. But at nighttime, we attend to that cycle, that 90-minute cycle, and that's when we generally enter into a dream state. And when that's going on, a lot of interesting and funky things are happening in our brain.
0: Did you investigate the various kinds of dreams, like precognitive, lucid, nightmares, and the various other ones?
1: Yes. The average ones are, you know, are normal dreams, and that's they happen every night. And a study by cultures all around the world, including Freud and Jung and American culture and so on. And we found that in normal dreams, which happen every 90 minutes or so, they start every 90 minutes or so, that material gets condensed, it gets kind of distorted, and it turns into a symbol. Condensation, distortion, symbolization, and mixed in with the events recently called day residue and then long-term deep memory. And that stew, that soup, turns out to be what our dreams are. And our dreams are always story-like. They're thematic, for better or for worse, but they tell us a story. It's like going to a movie, and it's not random. It can be chaotic, but not random. Whereas if we woke somebody up in the middle of the night when they were not dreaming, the memory's kind of scattered, and it doesn't make much sense, and recall is sometimes very difficult. So there's REM sleep. That's what you call REM sleep. Rapid eye movements, a physiological thing that happens when we're dreaming, and then non-REM sleep.
0: I think a lucid dream is amazing, because when you're in the dream and really know it's a dream, you feel like you could do just about anything.
1: You can. That's the point of having a lucid dream, or I should say one of the benefits of having a lucid dream. It's like walking into a movie that you're writing and directing, and you can, with some discipline, learn how to move the characters around in a certain kind of way. And the experience of whatever is happening is what's happening. And so in a lucid dream, you are sort of like wide awake, which means, George, that you can, if you choose, talk to a teacher. You can work on a problem. You can communicate with remote ancestors. There's all kinds of things that are accessible to you, because your brain and all this information is now consciously available to you. You don't select it out like we do in the waking state. So that's one of the advantages of a lucid dream.
0: What causes a precognitive dream, Bruce?
1: We don't know, George. We don't know what causes it. We do know it happens, and we know how to recognize it. But a precognitive dream is still a mystery after thousands and thousands of years of people having them and consciously aware of them. But a precognitive dream is where you have a vision or an experience or a recognition of something that later on turns out to be true. I'll give you a concrete example. A precognitive dream would be where a long-lost relative that you haven't spoken to in, oh, my God, decades comes to your house, and you wake up the next morning. Then why did I think of Frank? Oh, well, I haven't talked to him in years. And then you get a letter that day in the mail, and it's from Frank. And you go, whoa, I just dreamed about him last night. That's a precognitive dream. It's something that you had no connection with consciously, but turns out to be part of your reality landscape. For better or worse. For better or for worse.
0: I used to have a nightmarish-type dream, Bruce. I needed 128 credit hours to graduate from the University of Detroit. And I was going to school full-time during the day, doing my thing. I got a job at a television station, which necessitated me working full-time during the day, and then I had to switch my majors at night. Well, my dad was upset with me because he didn't think I'd get my degree in 4 years, and I promised him I would. And I needed 128 credit hours to graduate in 4 years. And I did it. But every time I'd go to bed, I would wake up in a cold sweat, thinking I only had 127 credit hours, that I was one short. It finally got to the point where I had to get my diploma and put it next to my bed stool. So when I woke up, I would see the diploma and I'd be okay. I'd go back to sleep. Right. What caused that? And the dream stopped, by the way, after I did that.
1: Right, right. Well, that's a common dream. I've had that variation of that dream myself. Part of it is a deep anxiety dream, and the other is, like most of us, is a family-stimulated one. You know, your father, who you loved and admired and looked up to, put pressure on you to come on, George, make sure that you got this. And you kind of, you know, very concerned about it, anxious, wanted to make sure that, one, you did everything you were supposed to do. Two, you wanted to please this very influential, beloved figure in your family. And so it's a combination of exactly what we're talking about here. Family dynamics, normal, healthy family dynamics, normal expectations, and the anxiety of not being able to quite do it. It's a little bit like folks who have the experience of falling in their dreams, you know? And that's another common one. And it's an expression of anxiety, of worry, a mild obsession, illumination. And it's a normal thing, but it's the way the body can express how we are emotionally feeling about something. And which are, again, powerfully influenced by our family dynamics, normal family dynamics, you know, happens during the different cycles of pregnancy. You know, different kinds of dreams are more popular, more predominant at certain times than others, based upon our family dynamics, our family connections.
0: I've had falling dreams. I've had flying dreams where I'm just flying like Superman through the sky. All kinds of strange. What causes those?
1: Well, that's an interesting subject. I mean, flying dreams in and of themselves are amazing. I mean, a flying dream for many people, if their culture will allow them to do it, are an entry into a realm of experience we usually refer to as either astral projection or on an out-of-body experience. And it can also be a stimulus, if you learn how to use it, a stimulus of entering into a lucid dream. So it has three different avenues that it can go down. But it's fairly common. And as I said, many people recognize it and use it so that they can actually enter into a lucid dream state. The Tibetan yogis, they used light and the flying as a prompt to be able to enter into a lucid dream state. And then from the lucid dream state, they began the deeper meditation. And that would often lead to the phenomenon of what we call the clear light experience. And that's an extraordinary experience in which your inner self is flooded by a profound, wisdom kind of light. And again, we don't do that much in Western psychology, because

0: You and I both know that we, if during the day we're anxious about this or that, we can calm ourselves down by sitting, slowing our thoughts down, literally slowing down our brain, and we can make the anxiety go lower and lower and lower. Okay? So that's the kind of healing, quote unquote, of a common everyday anxiety state. Go a little further. If you have a psychosomatic situation like a GI tract disturbance, say irritable bowel syndrome or high blood pressure or any of a number of other regular human issues like that, you can use meditation during the day to quiet that body and particularly that area of the body down by various different behavioral medicine techniques. I used to work at the University of Massachusetts Health Services, and we had a behavioral medicine department in which we dealt with psychosomatic medicine. In other words, using the mind to affect the physical body. So it's quite doable, quite common. And it's oftentimes the only thing you've got to do. Otherwise, you have to do some pretty heavy medications. So yes, you can. Well, a person can learn how to heal themselves with some discipline in the dream state by learning how to focus on certain areas of the body in the dream state. And you can actually physically heal yourself in many, many things. You can also make things worse. So that's what I've said. You got to learn some sort of discipline for doing that. And very often, our dream states will presage, will let you know that you are beginning to develop an illness. Those are a particular kind of dream they call prodromal dreams. You're dreaming that something is wrong with the body, and then eventually you find out, my God, I have developed an ulcer. Oh my God, I have another kind of disturbance of one kind or another, and I had no idea, and neither did my physician. But I was had felt for the last 6 months that that was the case. Recently, I had a friend who unfortunately felt that he wasn't, something was off. And he'd go to his physician, and the physician would say, well, there's nothing there, and da-da-da-da-da, and they'd run some tests, and they, no. He'd say, okay. Well, it turns out, you know, that unfortunately, a few months later, he had a serious stroke.
1: Oh, geez. We're going to come back in a moment, Edward, and take more questions with you. We'll take calls next hour on Coast to Coast as we talk about the dream life of families when we come back.
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0: hour. 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
13: Skies will stay cloudy tonight, maybe a few sprinkles overnight, our low by morning 50. Then tomorrow, cloudy, some sprinkles or light showers during the midday. It'll be breezy with a southeast wind, high of just 67. Thursday, cloudy, rainy, high 65. Friday, rainy, breezy, and 68. From the Storm Center, I'm Jay Trobeck.
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1: Hard to believe we're in the fall already. Wow, what a fast time, but it's a great favorite time of the year for me. We're going to come back in a moment with Edward Bruce Bynum. He goes by Bruce. His book is called The Dream Life of Families. We'll get into more of that and take calls next hour here on Coast to Coast. If you had a chance to watch some of our programs called Strange Universe, Tom will tell you how.
2: 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Lex has got all that info up there. 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It's a pretty cool show, so check it out. 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
4: Hi, I'm Tom.
5: Hi, I'm Jennifer. What brings you here?
4: Yeah, I'm here to meet someone who understands me.
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0: And welcome back, George Norrie, along with Edward Bruce Bynum, as we talk about his work, The Dream Life of Families. Bruce, the subtitle is called The Psycho-Spiritual Connection. What does that mean?
1: Well, the psycho-spiritual connection was a way for me as the author to open it up so that people knew that dreams are not only a biological or neurological phenomenon, but they're also a psychic phenomenon. And that they open the door to psychic experiences, like the ones we talked about before, precognition, but also events that happen quite a bit that we have an understanding of, called, say, crisis telepathy, or clairvoyance, or psychokinesis. These are all phenomena that are under the general heading of psychic, but they also involve our brains in certain conditions.
0: Fantastic, to be sure. What do you like the best about dreams yourself, Ed?
1: For me, dreams are that borderline area where the physical world meets the much larger psychic and paranormal world. You know, George, in the last 60 years, science has revealed, particularly quantum mechanics, that everything, to some extent, is conscious or participates in consciousness. That even matter is not only physical, but also psychic at some level, which opens the door to phenomena which is, allows us to be in contact with other conscious forms of life and intelligence far removed from our physical brain, physical life. So the universe is really conscious and alive. And that's how it is that many people experience themselves as part of an organism that is not only rooted on the earth and physical life, but also may participate in the life of other sentient or intelligent beings in other parts of the cosmos. And I realize it's a radical idea for many people, but quantum mechanics says it is possible. And the phenomenon is known as non-locality. In other words, there is the physical world, but the physical world is embedded in a much larger web of consciousness that is not exclusively located physically where it seems to be to our physical eyes. So non-locality, the reach of human consciousness is infinite as far as we can see now. And so we're really coming out of, George, we're really coming out of the dark ages of science. And we're recognizing that our consciousness participates in a wider consciousness. And so that's why some people experience themselves as a part of another conscious organism or system. Specifically, some people experience themselves as being a subset of or part of a larger soul or soul group. And that is how they make contact with that, either through unusual dreaming or through deep meditation. And they realize that their soul actually is part of someone else's soul. We know that in what we're talking about in terms of families who share the same dream life at times. We know that. And that is pretty startling. But if we do, but why not also people who experience themselves as part of the soul of someone or some other intelligent being? So the range of human consciousness, as far as we know now, is unlimited. And that's really important because science is beginning to recognize that. Just like it took us 60 years to recognize publicly that the UFO phenomenon is real and is not only a, quote, phenomenon, unquote, but it is a fact. And that we don't have all the data on yet, but that it is quite real. And the U.S. government has acknowledged that. Well, the same thing with the nature of the range of human consciousness, how far we can go.
0: I had a technique that I use, I still do, and I know it works because I had results with it. But whenever I wanted to accomplish something, specifically a job, I would right before I'd go to bed, I would concentrate and visualize the individual who does the hiring. And I would go to sleep thinking of that person. And sure enough, within a day or two after that night, that person or that person's representative would call me and say, can you come in for an interview or can you do this? Can you do that? What was I doing that worked?
1: You were doing what we call in dream research, a dream incubation. In other words, you really are creating the dream by having a conscious intention. And then you take that conscious intention into your dream state. And that influences not only your unconscious mind, but it also has contact with the minds of others. We're not quite sure how that happens, but we know that it does happen. And some people are gifted in being able to do that. You happen to be obviously one of them. But yes, it's got a name. It's called dream incubation. And I used it quite a bit in clinical situations with patients when they needed to get a courage enough to do something or they wanted to follow through with something. So dream incubation is used by artists, is used by scientists and lots of others. In fact, George, some of the major scientific breakthroughs in the last two centuries have come through dream incubation. Yes, the guy who discovered what's called the benzene ring, a fundamental biochemical phenomena, was peculiar. And he dreamed, after thinking about this for a long, long, long time, about how this system worked. And he had a dream. And in the dream, he dreamed of a snake biting its own tail. And he woke up on the train, boom, he had the solution to the problem. The guy who discovered the periodic table did the same thing. Dream incubation, it's real. Thomas Edison used to do it all the time. Thomas Edison would do it all the time. He'd have a thought. He's working on a problem. He and his crew were doing it. He would lay down on a couch with a ball in his hand, relax, relax, relax, fall into a dream. And by the time his hand totally relaxed and the ball fell out of his hand and hit the floor, he'd wake up, pow, he had the solution, the technical scientific solution to a problem. So dream incubation is an ancient technique, really ancient technique. It goes all the way back to the time of the ancient Egyptians and Greeks.
0: It's almost like a wireless internet, but how does my dream or my thoughts find that individual that I was concentrating on? It seems like
1: we don't.
0: I transmit to him, right?
1: You do. That's exactly what you did. I'd be lying if I said we knew exactly how you do it. We know the conditions. We know how to make it happen more. But the exact detail of how one is over to the other, unless we make the assumption, the radical assumption that we are all part of the same conscious system. And once we do that, then it becomes scientifically, logically, and otherwise understandable. So some of it is a block in our way of understanding things, but we're very addicted to thinking of ourselves as individuals in the sense that ultimately our innermost thoughts are our private thoughts and not accessible to others. And the whole thrust of the book, The Dream Ride for Families, is that while that's predominantly the case, it is not absolutely the case. And some of our most fundamental, deeply held beliefs and perception are actually available to other people, particularly in states where dreams are shared dreaming, sometimes in situations of crisis, telepathy that happen a lot in families, where there's danger to one member of the family and the other member knows it at a distance. It happens. And it's been happening for hundreds of thousands of years. In fact, Sigmund Freud,

0: believed that human beings communicated in the ancient times by telepathy before they began to communicate by spoken language. Sigmund Freud believed that.
1: Is there a source that is within our dream state that kind of does the manipulation?
0: There is a, I wouldn't say a source so much as a level of consciousness that facilitates it. Like in our deepest states where the brain waves are moving very slowly, what we call delta sleep. And in the next one, theta, that's the case. Let me say this. The brain has, as it goes through its day and night, it's constantly pulsating and generating electromagnetic waves. And in the deepest part of the night, when the brain waves are their absolute slowest, half a cycle to maybe four cycles a second, we generate what's called delta waves. And if we woke you up in a delta wave state, you wouldn't have any much recall of what was going on, except maybe you felt very peaceful. We woke you up when you were having what's called theta wave dreams. That's about five cycles to eight cycles of brainwave activity per second. You'd be dreaming mostly. If we woke you up between 9 and 12, it's called alpha, you find you in some light meditative state. And between 13 and 20 cycles per second, technically, you're wide awake. Okay? So our brain is going through different levels of pulsation and creation of waves all the time. Well, whichever is predominant sort of defines the state of consciousness we're in. Well, the slowest waves are conducive to that phenomenon. The slowest waves and the next slowest ones are much more likely to make that happen. And they're all conscious, but some of them are more under our influence and control for the waking state than others.
1: Once you begin to master it, you can do incredible things. You know that.
0: Oh, yes. Oh, yes. Oh, yes. Oh, yes. Our human potential is, we're still scratching the surface. And there are whole realms of our intelligence and consciousness that we're just discovering. We are on the brink of a major step in our evolution. We're in the first, for the first time in the history of our species, we're about to leave the planet physically in spaceships. You know, we're already orbiting the Earth. We're already sending ships to distant planets, ecosystems. So we are beginning as a species to do that. Well, psychically, we've been able to do that since our creation, our inception. But we haven't figured out how we can do that yet. We've awakened at various times, but then we go back to sleep. And we're not the first age to have discovered that. The ancient Romans did. They had a whole religion. They called the Mithraic religion. And in that religion, people would learn how to intentionally induce an OBE or out-of-body state, usually in the dark, in caves, and make psychic travels from one place to another. And it was the dominant religion of the Roman Empire until Christianity came along. The ancient Egyptians of 2000 BC, before the age of time of Christ, used to have rites in the Great Pyramid where they induced people into out-of-body states, and then they would travel. And they did that because they didn't want people in the traditions having intellectual only knowledge of this, of out-of-body states and travel. They wanted people to have experiential knowledge of this, and that would ratify the system. And they did it. And they used hypnosis. They used out-of-body states. They induced conditions that are more familiar to near-death experiences and out-of-body experiences as a clinical phenomenon. We don't do that today, but we know that it happens.
1: How closely, Bruce, does this echo near-death experiences, the dream state?
0: They're similar in this way. When you have an NDE or near-death experience, there is obviously a crisis going on, and you have the experience of psychologically abstracting yourself from the dense material realm, okay, but you're conscious, and you can sort of like see yourself, but you see yourself from a different psychological and experiential perspective. And then for the formal NDE or near-death experience, you go through the phenomenon of a tunnel of light and move toward a realm that is much more of a spiritual realm. And that is the near-death experience.
1: It's remarkable. We're going to come back in a moment with Edward Bruce Bynum on Coast to Coast and talk more about the dream life of families. And we'll take your questions with him when we come right back on Coast to Coast AM.
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7: Decision lies ahead. I'm Sue Guzman, Fox News. And President Trump addressing the UN General Assembly Tuesday, saying he has a big decision to make about Iran.
8: Arguing the United States offered Iran multiple opportunities to abandon its nuclear program.
9: Yet even after we agreed to a ceasefire for nuclear discussions, Iran promptly violated it with brazen acts of terrorism against civilian ships from other countries.
8: The president faces significant criticism abroad and in the U.S. for that decision. President Trump also told the U.N. General Assembly that he has a big decision to make, strike a deal with Iran to rebuild it or annihilate it. He also revealed U.S. officials, including envoys Steve Witkoff and Jared Kushner, met with the Iranian delegation for 3 hours. He says the talks were very productive.
7: Fox's Rich Edson. Powerful nor'easter threatening millions along the East Coast with days of wind, flooding, and pounding surf.
10: Heavy surf already coming in. We could see waves up to 18 feet in the coming days as this nor'easter is developing with wind gusts up to 60 miles per hour. And what that could possibly do is knock out power to many communities up and down the I-95 corridor. Over 80 million people are going to be affected in 13 different states. And here in the OBX, a fragile piece of land that gets hit by hurricanes and nor'easters, they are very concerned. Just to the south of us in Hatteras, where over 20 homes have fallen to the sea because of erosion over the years.
7: Fox Weather's Robert Ray reporting from the Outer Banks. Meantime, Hurricane Polo has intensified into a powerful Category 5 storm off of Mexico's Pacific coast. Less than 24 hours after developing, it's packing winds of 165 miles an hour. Moisture from Polo fueling a dangerous New Mexico flood threat. Flash flood emergency posted and evacuations are underway in Mora County. 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
21: It's going to be another cloudy night. Could have a few sprinkles. The overnight low 50. Then tomorrow, cloudy and some sprinkles or light rain showers during the day. It'll be breezy with a brisk southeast wind. High just 67. On Thursday, cloudy, rainy, cool, just 65 despite a south wind. Rainy, breezy Friday. From the Storm Center, I'm Jay Trobeck.
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0: And welcome back, George Norrie, with Dr. Edward Bruce Bynum. Bruce, why do some people remember their dreams, other people don't?
1: Most of that is a matter of culture and learning. I mean, we all dream. Most of us dream every night, and some of us don't necessarily value our dreams. It's just sort of like a toss-away phenomenon, so we forget, just let it go. Whereas other people have an interest in their dreams for one reason or another, and so they study them a little bit more, and your interest increases your memory recall. And so that's the connection. It's mostly a matter of interest and the cultural allowing you to do that. Permission is the word, permission to remember.
0: Have you found that there's a correlation between how tired you are and the kind of dreams you do?
1: There's a loose correlation. I mean, if you are really exhausted because you've been working overtime for a long period of time, there's a good chance that your dream will have content in it that indicates that your body's lethargic, feels heavy, sluggish, and so on and so forth. But it's not a one-to-one correspondence.
0: Of everything you've done in the dream state, what do you find the most fascinating for yourself?
1: Well, for me, George, the most phenomenal for me is when I've been able to successfully, and it's rare, but I've still been able to do it, enter into lucid state. And then from that lucid state, George, enter into the clear light experience that the ancient Egyptians and Tibetans talked about, where the whole body is filled with light and energy and intelligence. And you are very aware that your point of light of consciousness is really part of a much vaster field that is much way far beyond your physical body. So that for me have been highlights of my life and ways that have pointed me to stay on the path.
0: Bruce, how do you think I tapped into the dream incubation that we were talking about with my ability to send thoughts to other sleeping people?
1: I think, quite frankly, George, you lucked out. You were observant, and you noticed those correlations going on in life, and you said, I wonder. And then you tried it for a few times, and when it started working, you said, hey, got it. And so, you know, many discoveries in the scientific and artistic world come about exactly the way you did.
0: There's got to be something out there, though, somewhere, somehow, that finds the individual that you're thinking about to send them those thoughts.
1: Yes. That's because we're all part of the same field. Think about it. When you were growing up, whether you had siblings or not, or parents were there steady or not, you all were kind of like living in the same place most of the time. Most of the time you went to sleep at the same time. Most of the time you were dreaming at the same time. During the day you ate food at the same time. There was a coordinating tendency of life. And that creates a field, F-I-E-L-D, a field in which you are a member or a part of that field. And the field influences the individual particles, so to speak, in the field. It's like a wave in the sea. I mean, you can have an individual wave in the sea, but there's a higher probability that the waves of the ocean influence the individual wave. It coordinates them, you know? That's the case in social situations. That's the same in family situations. That's the same with particles and waves in quantum mechanics and relativity. You know, the individual particle is profoundly influenced by the waves of the field. And that is what allows you to connect. That allows you to have a resonant affinity, so to speak, with someone else. And in families, it's called a family unconscious. We're all part of the same family unconscious system. We all share many same symbols and images and events and coordinating activity and persons. So we all have this in common. And that is what creates the overarching field. And that is what you connect with.
0: Now, it's not a dream, but what do you call it when somebody is thinking of somebody and that individual calls you?
1: That's a good common variety of what's called telepathy or under the umbrella of psi, PSI. But it's a common telepathy. It happens. It's usually very brief, very momentary, but it happens. There's a particular brand of that, however, George, that's called crisis telepathy. And in crisis telepathy, it's very specific. You're usually in a very relaxed or sleeping, dreaming state, and some member who you already have a connection with, some stranger, usually a family member or a lover, a very close person, is in crisis. They're almost killed, they're in danger, whatever, and they send out, so to speak, an intense charge of life energy, if you want to think about it that way, and that's very activated.

0: anginergic, and you're in a passive cholinergic receptive state, and the communication, the information is communicated that particular way in a very powerful, sharp blast. And you recognize, you understand, oh my God, my friend, da da da, is in trouble. And then later you want to find out at that particular time, they were in a frightening situation. So it's referred to as crisis telepathy, and it's pretty well known in the field of paranormal research, but it's also known in the fields of psychiatry and psychology, allied fields. It's just that it's not as well accepted or understood, but it is acknowledged that it does happen, and it's not rare. Crisis telepathy, I've experienced it. Millions of people have experienced it, and they do every day. It's just that it doesn't make the headlines, you know?
1: That's right. Let's go to the phones. Wildcard line Billy's with us in Glendale, California to start. Hi, Billy.
2: Hey, how you doing, George? Bruce, how you doing, brother? I have two questions. One question is, how do we improve and influence relationships with our friends who appear in our dreams? And also, I've had a series of dreams in which I've gone back in time to my own past, to when I was in high school in 1996, and I'm, you know, encountering my friends there, but we're experiencing events that never actually happened. So I'm also wondering, is it possible to use your dreams to actually change your past? And if so, how?
0: Well, those are two interrelated but not identical situations. If you want to improve your relationship with your friends and they appear in your dreams, I suggest that you find a reason to contact them. You know, text, tell them you were dreaming about them, or whatever it might be, but you find a reason.
1: Or you're concerned about them?
0: Or you're concerned about them, yeah. Anything. Find a reason why you're communicating with them. And so that's the best way to increase that, just by contact. In terms of going back to your past, to events that happened, you're trying to, what we call in psychology, psychiatry, re-narrate your situation. And that's actually used a lot in therapy. People have, say, a complex relationship that's not so pleasant with an important member of their family historically or even ongoing. To go back and think through, how would I have preferred that situation to have worked out, okay? And thinking about that and what the permutations of that are, and that helps the person re-narrate that, including re-narrate their experience and give them an alternative way of working it out. That happens in the field of straightforward clinical hypnosis. There's an allied field called EMDR, and that's what they do. They go back and help a person re-narrate a traumatic experience and have a positive outcome with it, and then live their life in the context of, if this had gone the other way, this is how I would be feeling. This is what I would be doing. These are the kind of choices I would be making. So you're talking about a phenomenon that is clinically used right now, okay, in certain situations. And you're not so much changing the past as you are changing your relationship to the past, and that in turn changes how you feel about them, your body, and how your body and you react and feel from that point on.
1: West of the Rockies, let's go to Santa Barbara, California. Zaki's with us. Hi, Zaki.
3: Zaki, how are you guys doing tonight? Hello, George, long-time listener, been a long-time talk.
1: Thank
3: hello,
1: you.
3: Hello, Bruce, our guest listener. Is that Bruce, or...
0: Yes.
1: Goes by Bruce, yeah.
3: Okay. Bruce, I just want to say a few things to you. Long-time listener of the show. Other than that, been big in the paranormal a long time. Studied hypnosis therapy, not just out-of-body experiences. Been through, gotten to aromatherapy not too long ago from Now Again. Had some lucid dreams. Not just build up, good build up, from the mind. How can I say this? From different experiences. Other than that, I mentioned, catch what you can from the paranormal when, not just blocks from dreams. That's not good. Whoever, how can I say this? Can you take me your point of view? Even when, you can't dream every night, not just what I just said, the same dreams, what you expect, what you're hoping or wanting from experiences before, the present, from time from now. There's blocks on dreams paid for by a paranormal. How can I say this? Can I have your take on view? If they're blocked out, you wake up like a big block. If you had a few dreams of that before, can I have your take on from what I just said? That'd be great. Thank you, George.
1: All right, Zaki. Thank you. Go ahead, Bruce.
0: Well, what you're tapping into is a phenomenon in dreams that referred to as repression. Sometimes we intentionally forget dreams or push them out of awareness because we can't quite digest them. They don't quite make sense. And so we push them out of our minds because they thinking about them would be too overwhelming and disorganizing for us. So that's normal repression. And it's not always a bad thing at all. In fact, a lot of times we need to forget things in the past so that we can move on, so that we can heal. Sometimes we can't do it very successfully, but by and large, most of the time, repression in dream states is a good thing.
1: Let's go to first-time caller Cody, truck driving in Virginia. Hi, Cody.
4: Hey, how y'all doing? Thanks for having me. Big fan. Love the show.
1: Thank you, sir.
4: Been listening to for years. So, real quick, so I have lucid dreams all the time, and I'm always in a state where I can control what I'm doing in this lucid dream, but I can't control what's happening around me. And most of the dreams are, like a nuclear event, or we're at war with another country on our own land, or there's extraterrestrials coming down in big spaceships that are like cruise liners, you know, and they're just coming down and taking people away, you know, et cetera, et cetera. But in my dreams, I'm always able to counteract or survive or fight and control what I'm doing. And I also have most of my more lucid dreams always occur if I take a nap during the middle of the day.
0: Yes. Yes. Well, taking a nap during the middle of the day does facilitate it because you are recognizing the onset of sleep. And that is when it's best to have a lucid dream, is at the onset of sleep. Instead of letting yourself go into the unconscious realm of sleep, you alert yourself that my mind is changing and let me remain conscious and aware. So that's the technique, the trick that you've intelligently learned how to do. In terms of being able to control everything in the dream, most people in a lucid dream do not control everything in a dream. They control themselves, the central character, and they can oftentimes really influence different individuals in the dream. But they don't. That doesn't mean that they control everything in the dream any more than when we're in the waking state. We control everything that's going on around us. We can influence it, but we can't necessarily control it. So it's a matter of how far your control, your influence goes. And yours sounds like what it is for most lucid dreamers. You control your immediate mind and the immediate environment, but you can't control the entire environment. And it sounds like from your dreamscape that many different kinds of phenomena are arising to you, or you're interested in, are sometimes menacing and sometimes very exciting and interesting to you. And so you've allowed your mind to do that. You're open to it. And so it comes in, but don't put yourself in the position. Don't back yourself into a corner that you have to be able to control everything going on in the lucid dream. Your lucid dream is about you being self-consciously aware of what's going on and writing part of the script. But it doesn't mean that you get to choose what everybody in the dream is saying. That's a different kind of situation.
1: Can we sometimes in a lucid dream get over-concerned about certain things or overconfident?
0: Yes, especially in the early stages of the lucid dream. Once you got the phenomenon under control, you think that, okay, then I can make this happen in the lucid dream. Well, therefore, I can also make it happen in the waking state. No, you can't. And so that's one of the things to recognize. But in the

0: spirit guide, but you can't control that you are communicating with them. And that's the more important one, that you can actually communicate with them. Because consciousness is like physical matter. It's trans-temporal, trans-spatial. It goes beyond space and goes beyond time. And we know that in a physical way now. Quantum mechanics has demonstrated that. And by the principle of what's called non-locality, which means that things are not condensed and located only in one spot, but the boundaries are much more open. The field has allowed now people who've been doing psychic research for many, many decades, if not centuries, to realize that some phenomena on the edges of what we traditionally have considered acceptable clinical research, consciousness can reach it. So we're entering into an exciting, expansive new era in the science of the mind and the science of human beings, consciousness. And that I find to be a very uplifting and exciting development.
1: Bruce, where's the best place to get your book, The Dream Life of Families?
0: Oh, you can pick that. That's easy. That's right off the internet. You can just go to, any number of websites, Amazon, Barnes & Noble, or you can go directly to the publisher, Inner Traditions and Bear Company. But you can just, if you look it up under my name, Edward Bruce Bynum, there'll be a number of books that come up, and it's right there. And you just push a button and pop goes the weasel, and there it is.
1: How many more books do you have coming up?
0: I don't know. It kind of depends on how long the spirits let me be here.
1: All right, stay with us. We're coming back for final calls with Dr. Edward Bruce Bynum right here on Coast to Coast, author of The Dream Life of Families.
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9: Skies will stay cloudy tonight. Maybe a few sprinkles overnight. Our low by morning, 50. Then tomorrow, cloudy. Some sprinkles or light showers during the midday. It'll be breezy with a southeast wind, high of just 67. Thursday, cloudy, rainy, high 65. Friday, rainy, breezy, and 68. From the Storm Center, I'm Jay Trobeck.
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1: 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And then Victoria Gross joins us to talk about hauntings on Coast to Coast. Beyond Belief, that's our television show, one of them, and you can go to beyondbelief.com to watch them.
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0: And welcome back, Dr. Edward Bruce Bynum with us as we talk about dreams. Bruce, what causes a nightmare?
1: Well, a nightmare is usually caused by a confluence of somewhat uncomfortable situations. We have our regular or normal dreams, and they occur in the dream cycle that happens roughly every 90 minutes. And then through the night, the dreams get longer and longer and longer, and so on. A nightmare, however, is a dream that gets sort of inflamed, and it becomes very uncomfortable, usually as the result of an unfortunate situation that's happened or a long-standing phobia or fear, and the dream bursts, so to speak, and is inflamed, and you have a nightmare, a frightening situation. And that, by the way, is not the same as what's called a night terror. In a nightmare, you actually have images, like you have in a dream, of things, except that they're usually negative and frightening and full of anxiety and fear and so on. A night terror, however, is occurring at a deeper level. And when you wake from that, you don't even have a memory of it. You just have the physical sense that this was terrifying, unreal, uncanny. And, when people feel like they're being possessed, something like this. Young children, when they're trying to learn how to live in the waking state, often have what's called these night terror experiences, and they get locked in them. Or people who are actually having, unfortunately, a significant mental breakdown that have a night terror. A nightmare, however, is like a bad, bad dream. And they're normal. They happen in the same dream cycle. They're just unpleasant.
0: What do you think of the paranormal, where people see the hag visit them at night and stuff like that?
1: Those are usually folks who have opened a channel or given permission for a channel of their psyche to be open to this. And, ghosts are real. They're disembodied consciousness, disembodied spirits in the world.
0: Sure.
1: For one reason or another, they're quite real. And some people are open to perceiving them. Most of us are not, but some people are. And that's what a spirit, an unhappy spirit, what the Tibetans call a hungry ghost. In some cultures, they refer to as other things. In West Africa, there's a phenomenon, a tradition they refer to as the witches are riding me. What's happening there is a person gets caught in one of those kind of like a nightmarish, vaguely out-of-body experiences. Their body is frozen. They can't move it, but their mind is wide awake, but their mind is locked into a nightmare. And it's called the witches are riding me, and they can't seem to get out of it. So there are different expressions of that depending on the culture and society and so forth that you're in. Ancient peoples of Alaska would experience these and so forth. So they're quite common. This is part of human experience. This is just part of human experience that isn't very pleasant. That's all.
0: Let's go back to the phones. Jeremy in North Dakota to get us started. Go ahead, Jeremy.
2: Hello, George and Bruce. I have kind of an odd question. Do you think dreams are a way of interacting with an alternate reality?
1: Absolutely, yes. Dreams are one of the ways of doing that. It does not mean that every dream by any means is interacting with an alternate reality, but alternate realities can be entered into through the dream state. Yes. And the more you give yourself permission to do that, the more likely it is to happen. And by the way, for folks who are listening, alternate states are not predominantly unpleasant. They're often very pleasant. One can have a communication with a ancestral spirit, ancestral soul that you're very close to, who has passed on to a realm that is much more luminous, intelligent, and compassionate than this one is. And so that's an alternate reality. And for whatever series of family dynamics and so forth, they're communicating that to you. That's fine. When a person has a near-death experience, usually that is after they get over the crisis part of it initially, the rest of that experience is usually very uplifting and pleasant. Not always, but usually very uplifting and pleasant. and feelings of compassion and insight predominate. And that is an alternate reality, but it's not an unpleasant one. Again, that's after the initial crisis of the near-death entry, so to speak.
0: Let's go to Ruth in Maryland on the wild card line. Hello, Ruth.
3: Hi, George and Dr. Bruce. Thank you for taking my call. And Dr. Bruce, I have had dreams of the water my whole life, and these dreams of the water, I'm always trying to cross some kind of bridge or boardwalk. I call them boardwalks. And there's always been some kind of a storm or a flood, and the bridge is broken, or there's the boardwalk is under the water and there's missing boards and it's hard. It's dangerous. I've actually done it before in real life, about 8 to 10 years ago. When I was very young, I told George I used to dream every night that I was in a vehicle and went, the bridge broke. It was a storm and I went off the bridge and, but it, everything in, was old. It was very old cars from like maybe the 20s, and it's always wooden bridge. And the most recent dream that I had about this was probably a couple years ago, and I dreamed I was on a boardwalk and I was with, I mean, wall to wall people. I mean, they were strangers. I didn't know who these people were. We were trying to, like, you know, I guess get back to the land, and there were boards missing. Some places there were two boards missing. I don't know if you've ever tried to walk across the flooded pier or boardwalk. It's dangerous. It's fun, but very dangerous. And in that dream, I didn't know who all these people were or where we were going. And there was boards missing, and there was a man in front of me that had a cane, and I was worried about him. How is he going to cross over? Because it was hard where the boards were missing. You had to, you know, climb over. In some places, there were two boards missing. And then just recently, okay, only a couple weeks ago, I picked up a magazine when we were out, and it had some history articles in there about the steamships. And I have boats myself on the steamboats and all. I mean books. I have books on the steamboats. But I have not seen a picture of this. And then I saw a picture of what was in my dream. And I did not know those steamboats carried so many people. They actually carried 4,000 people. And there's a picture here of a boardwalk, pier, whatever you want to call it. And they're all coming off the, it's just filled. There must be like 1,000 people standing on this boardwalk. And that's like exactly, except in this picture, it's a nice day. I guess it's not a storm and nothing's broken, but in my dream, it was flooded and it was broken. And I'm always trying to get across. And then like, I always wake up, and George said I might have drowned it when I told him about the first dream. I don't think so, George, because I love the water. I'm not scared of it at all. I love it. I always want to go right to it. But, anyway, what do you think about that? What do you think could be those dreams, Dr. Bruce?
1: Well, thanks for bringing this up, because what you're talking about is something that many people experience. At the very least, it is a kind of an unresolved, probably this life traumatic experience in which, water was involved, or some threat of water, and you were trying to get to some place but couldn't quite get to it. And so that's a common recurring motif in dreams. It's like falling dream, or it's like needing to get the extra credit so I can graduate dream. It's a common normal anxiety dream. The other possibility, however, I'd like you to be open to, just to be open to the possibility, is that this may be the result of trauma from a past life, in which this may have been how you experienced a past life and passed out of it. You know, in reincarnation studies, and by the way, these have been carried out at American universities and medical schools, particularly the University of Virginia studied this phenomena and continues to do so, where events from a prior life influence the nightmares that we have today. And usually when a person has experienced this, it has been some event in which it took their life, unfortunately, in a prior life, but they still have memories of it, and they're trying to still work it out in some kind of healthy way. And so what the human mind does is it goes back and it approaches it again and again from different perspective and again, trying to work out, trying to give it a different narration, trying to figure out a healthy way to resolve this sorts of situations. And prior life experiences have now been validated. It's not widely, totally accepted in the fields of psychology and psychiatry, but there's more and more increasing evidence for it because people have done field studies. There are certain kinds of recurring motifs that happen here, and usually it's around a tragic situation. Sometimes people find out that this individual died a certain kind of way, and there's a mark on the body. Well, the person in this life has a mark on the body in the same place. This is one of the tangible physical indications of a past life experience. We live in three bodies, so to speak. There's our dense physical body, but there's also then the energy body around us, which we call it astral body if you want to, kind of spiritual body, psychic body. There are many different terms for it, and it integrates a lot of different levels of our consciousness. And then the last level is our purely spiritual body, our causal body. Okay. And it is our higher mental concepts. And beyond that is the actual true spiritual body. So we live, so to speak, in three bodies, and each of those bodies has a memory. And when we pass on, we take some of those memories with us. Just like when we leave the physical waking state, we take some of the memories and experiences from our waking state into our dream state, trying to come up with a solution. The mind is always trying to find a solution to solving problems. Sometimes it's very practical. It's not always a psychic event. Very often it's very practical, trying to work out a problem, trying to work out a trauma, trying to work out something else like that. So that's my intuition. And I would try something. I would try to recall the incident before I went to sleep and ask the dream to come up with a solution for you, like George did earlier when he did dream incubation. Try something like that, and you may find over several months that your mind begins to figure out what it is that it keeps asking you. Because clearly a recurring dream is a question that is unresolved, unanswered. And that's what you're all trying to do. Use your intelligence, intuition and intelligence, and ask yourself, and you will find that you have the wisdom deep inside of you to uncover what it is that you keep asking yourself.
0: Let's go to John in Phoenix, Arizona. Hi, John.
4: Hey, George. Thanks for fitting me in. Hey, Dr. Bynum, you mentioned the four different phases, A through D, where the cycles of the brain go from high to low. Now, yes. Obviously, if you're in a deep sleep, you're in that low cycle where your brain is in that delta area. And if you have an outside stimulus, say something that's going on, can you be listening to an outside stimulus and have that incorporated into your dream state dream?
1: Absolutely, yes. Absolutely, yes. And there have been scientific clinical laboratory studies to do that. Now, it's not a one-to-one correspondence, but you can actually do it. You can be in a dream state, and something is going on in the room or outside the building. Elements of that will get integrated into your dream state. You're sleeping in your room and there's a truck or something else that goes by and it backfires. You will have some stimulus of that occurring in your dream. It won't be a truck driving by. It'll be more like a gunshot going off or firecrackers or something that is analogous to it. Okay. But the stimuli itself, the stimuli can be auditory. It can be tactile. It can be any number of things, but it will show up in your dream state.
0: Fascinating discussion to be sure. Thank you, Dr. Edward Bruce Bynum. Come on back again. For Dan Galanti, Tom Danheiser, Sue Trikas, Lex Lonehood, Sean Latasor, Alec Fernandez, Tim Banal, Mary Berry, George Knapp, and Richard Serrett, I'm George Norrie, somewhere out there on Coast to Coast AM. We'll see you on our next edition. Until then, be safe, everyone.

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4: 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And rather than a big tent with the Democratic Socialists of America, says we should divorce ourselves from these people.
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5: Two choices on Iran. I'm Deborah Valentine, Fox News. President Trump spoke at the United Nations General Assembly Tuesday, defending his decision to attack Iran. Fox's Rich Etson reports from Washington.
6: Arguing the United States offered Iran multiple opportunities to abandon its nuclear program.
7: Yet even after we agreed to a ceasefire for nuclear discussions, Iran promptly violated it with brazen acts of terrorism against civilian ships from other countries.
6: The president faces significant criticism abroad and in the U.S. for that decision. President Trump also told the U.N. General Assembly that he has a big decision to make: strike a deal with Iran to rebuild it or annihilate it. He also revealed U.S. officials, including envoys Steve Witkoff and Jared Kushner, met with the Iranian delegation for 3 hours. He says the talks were very productive.
5: Iran's President Masoud Pezeshkian is expected to speak at the U.N. General Assembly today. China's President Xi Jinping is on his way to Washington. Fox's Jonathan Savage looks ahead to the state visit.
8: President Trump will greet President Xi at Andrews Air Force Base. Accompanying the Chinese leader will be a large business delegation. Many will hope to see an extension of the truce on tariffs announced after the leaders met in South Korea last October. Trade is a long-standing challenge for the two superpowers, as is Taiwan. China wants the U.S. to stop arming the breakaway island. But new challenges keep appearing. The two countries are in a race to dominate the rise of artificial intelligence, but they also acknowledge they'll need to communicate in order to manage potential security risks. Jonathan Savage, Fox News.
5: A mass shooting in South Africa. Police say three assailants shot and killed at least 11 people at a house party. Three others were wounded. Police are searching for suspects. 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
5: Lindsay Clancy's defense team is calling for an investigation into the holdout juror who sought to find her guilty of the murder of her three children. Fox's Anita Vogel has the story.
16: Attorney Edward Paltzik writes, quote, Reddington's motion is actually a full frontal attack on the U.S. Constitution, because if the new normal is that jurors are going to face brutal reprisals for disagreeing with a defense attorney, you can kiss the Sixth Amendment goodbye. Reddington, along with four jurors who have spoken publicly, accused Desrentville of having reasonable doubt about Clancy's sanity, but nonetheless voting to find her guilty of killing her three children. Reddington is now demanding the court question Desrentville on the record about whether he lied on his juror questionnaire about a past domestic violence incident and restraining order.
5: Clancy is expected back in court on September 29th. 13 New England states are bracing for a potential and rare late September nor'easter. Models vary as to its exact path at this time, but it could form off the East Coast late this week. Fox Weather's Bane Froney reports from Cape May, New Jersey.
17: Heavy surf already coming in. We could see waves up to 18 feet in the coming days as this nor'easter is developing with wind gusts up to 60 miles per hour. And what that could possibly do is knock out power to many communities up and down the I-95 corridor.
5: Forecasters say it has the potential to bring travel disruptions, power outages, high surf, wind, rain, and coastal erosion into the weekend and early next week. Hurricane Polo grew into one of the most powerful Pacific cyclones in decades on Tuesday. Polo is expected to skirt Mexico's southwestern coastline as a Category 5 hurricane. The Miami-based National Hurricane Center says it's packing winds of 175 miles per hour. I'm Deborah Valentine. 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
22: It's going to be another cloudy, cool day today. Our high just 67 degrees, despite a southeast wind 15 to 25 miles an hour. Could have some sprinkles here during the day as well. Otherwise, Thursday, cloudy, rainy, cooler at 65. Friday, cloudy, rainy, breezy, and 68. From the Storm Center at Keloland TV, I'm meteorologist Jay Trobeck.
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1: For as much as I love my audience, this is how much I respect and want you all to be well-informed. I was doing my daily podcast, as I always do. It's live at 10 a.m. Eastern Time. And producer Jim will tell you there was a counter-programming event, not deliberately done. I'm pretty sure they weren't doing it to counter. That wasn't like a counter-program message, but was a President Trump began speaking about 15 minutes into the podcast at the UN in what was and there were three clips from this speech I thought you really should hear. And the first one I want to play, just getting right into it, because it really was a very well done and well crafted speech by President Trump. Very presidential, very authoritative. And there was no, not that President Trump is ever known for, you know, I hate cliches, but you're beating around the bush, whatever. Not that he's ever known for that. But even by Trumpian standards, it was a very direct speech on everything from AI to China to Iran to with a choice coming up basically in this next election. And you say, well, why was he electioneering? He really wasn't. He was just trying to do something I've been trying to do repeatedly, and you'll hear throughout the show today. Folks, what you're seeing on X and social media platforms, TikTok and others, I promise you is not an accurate reflection of the real world. Now stop. What I'm not telling you is I'm not telling you Twitter, X, Snapchat, TikTok are not the real world. There are real people on there in the real world, and there are people out there who don't like President Trump, even people, some in the Republican Party. What I'm telling you, to be clear, now you know what I'm not telling you. What I'm telling you is, and what President Trump addresses in this first clip I want to play, is the United States is on a trajectory upward like no other country in the world. I'm not telling you we don't have problems. I'll address it coming up in the show. Cost of living's a big issue. Inflation's a big issue. Crime's an issue, even though with the lowest numbers ever, there's still crime happening. We get it. Believe me, I was directly involved in that. I get it. I'm just telling you, compared to everyone else in the world, nobody's even close to doing what the United States is doing. And we do not want to go back to the pre-Trump, Joe Biden, Barack Obama stuff where the economy sucked, inflation was out of control, the border was open. You have a choice. And it is not an abdication of presidential leadership for President Trump to bring up the fact that he did inherit a lot of problems. That is not, that's just a fact. Some he fixed, the border. Some he did dramatically better on violent crime, the homicide rate, all dramatically down from Biden and Obama era stuff. GDP growth moving up, all of this stuff. He inherited and did better. However, inflation, cost of living, still an issue. Biden was, and again, we'll get to this a little later in the show with actual numbers. We'll play a clip from the Will Cain show showing you the numbers. Biden gave you about 82%, maybe 80% plus, 80, 82% of the inflation you're seeing now. However, I get it. When you're in charge, you take the blame. However, do you want to go back to 9% inflation over, under Biden? It's President Trump's job to remind you that there is an alternative. And the alternative, ladies and gentlemen, is not going back to the Sleepy Joe era. I'm sorry. I'm not doing that. You have a choice. It's going to be the theme of today's show. Folks, yes, I acknowledge we still have outstanding issues. Any country, group of people who are fallible by nature will have issues they need to fix in a scarce resource environment. I get it. But when you look at the jobless numbers, the lowest in American history, fact. The poverty rate, the lowest in modern American history, fact. Predictions of 5% plus economic growth, a huge number we haven't seen since Reagan outside of the COVID disruptions. When you look at the violent crime numbers down, the murder rate down, the border being essentially sealed, the massive deregulatory effort, everything from like hunters and fishermen with, you know, red tape being blown out of the water. The Second Amendment advocates, the things that have been done on all kinds of things and all kinds of fronts. It has been an amazing time. We'll be right back.
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1: So I want to play this first. This is the first clip. Here is President Trump. What do these kids say? Spitting facts with no G at the end. Spitting some facts here. Here's President Trump at the UN saying, like, hey, man, it's no place in the world I'd rather be than in this rising U.S. Remember that as two words, rising U.S. Check this out.
8: The entire world is being lifted by the wealth, strength, spirit, and momentum of a newly energized and a very powerful United States of America. And just as we moved quickly to address problems we inherited at home, we have acted with decisiveness and speed to reshape the world stage and solve problems that have plagued us for far too long. Every leader in this room and your great leaders, many great leaders, I know all of you very well, but they know that given only a short time to make this world better, safer, and more prosperous for our children, for the people on earth, we have to take advantage of it. As president of the most extraordinary nation in history, I have no interest in leaving dangers to grow for another day. I do not believe in letting problems fester. They only become harder to solve. So while others have talked, I have acted. While others have spoken of peace, I have made peace. While others have ignored threats, I have confronted them. While others have talked of courage, America has shown it. While others have promised strength, I have used it to make America the most powerful country in the world.
1: Folks, listen, man, I get it. I get it. I get that we're Americans. American exceptionalism is a thing. We are an exceptional people. And we do. We crave the perfect. No matter how good things are, it's actually, I think, a positive trait of the American citizen and the American voter. They're like, well, we can do better. Yeah, that's what you want. I'm a college football fan, right? That's what you want your college coach. Jim's a Hook'em Horns guy. He likes the University of Texas. You want your coach to say, hey, we won by 21. I think we could have won by 28. We could have scored another touchdown. That's what you want. But what you don't want is also a coach who craps on his team the whole time. You don't. Believe me, I'm a huge college football fan. My team hadn't been doing great for, well, I think we've had that problem in the past. What do they say? When the team wins, your players get the credit. When the team loses, the coach takes the credit. The thing is, the team, the American team, is winning. We're winning. I'm not telling you the other team isn't scoring some touchdowns here and there. The Democrats are always going to try to get cheap political points on the board. Defund the police. Tolerance. Coexist. Trust the science. Put a face diaper on your face. It'll cure COVID. Whatever the hell they tell you. President Trump said inject bleach or whatever crap they put out there. They are going to get some points on the board because people will fall for it. But folks, don't you want a guy in the White House who's a cheerleader for the United States in front of the international community? Why would you not? Is that even a partisan statement? A lot more ahead, folks. We'll be right back.
0: The Bongino Report AM.
1: 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These statements have not been evaluated by the FDA. The product's not intended to diagnose, treat, cure, or prevent any disease. It's not a substitute or alternative for care from a healthcare provider. I want to bring up one more thing because it's going to come up in these next couple of clips I play from President Trump's speech. He brings up this point about how he's not going to kick this can down the road anymore and that he's going to make tough political decisions regardless of the political consequences. Ladies, gentlemen, I cannot emphasize this enough. This is a president who is not running for election again. When I endorsed him for the second time, obviously, in his run for 47. I said to a lot of people were complaining, well, we shouldn't elect him. We should pick one of these other guys because he can only be one termer. I said at the time, and I know Jim remembers as well, I think that's the best thing going because he's not worried about reelection. He's going to make tough decisions, and he has. I'll give you two examples. Put meat on the bone. Okay, I will. Iran, what he's had to do over there. I support the decision. I read the intel, too. I think we had to do it. I don't think we had a choice. You don't have to agree with me. It's just not a dictatorship. It's not a monarchy. I respect that people are very hesitant to put our troops in harm's way. Matter of fact, I love that about the country. I'm telling you, given what I saw, and I know President Trump saw, and he sees more than I do, I think he made the right call. There is zero doubt this has not been a political winner for him. Well, why does he keep doing it? Because he knows that the risk of doing nothing is a mushroom cloud over Washington, D.C. or New York, an EMP attack, or a mass cyber attack by Iranian hackers that shuts down our grid. And he's not letting that happen. I'll give you another one. The crackdown on violent crime across America. Historic. Historic. I was a part of that. I don't mean to inject myself in the story, but folks, the crackdowns happened largely in blue cities. You've got red towns across America that have negligible crime rates. We weren't going up and locking up Ted Bundy in those places. It was largely blue cities. D.C., Philadelphia, Chicago. The president didn't do this because he was concerned about Chicago voting for him in the next election. He did it because he actually cared. To anyone listening to this show right now, radio stations across the country, I encourage you to dispute that. I'm glad he brought that up because you do have a choice between people who make stupid, politically expedient decisions like Biden. Remember the fake whipping incident at the border? He knew nothing happened. It was a whipping incident. He made the whole thing up. But someone told him, well, you can get some cheap political points on the board. Okay, let's just say they whip some people. Here he is, this next clip here, addressing the tough decisions in Iran that he had to make. That, again, it's a republic. You're free to dispute them, disagree with them, do your thing. I'm telling you again, I've seen the portfolio of intel. I don't think we had a choice. I wish it had wrapped up sooner. War is unpredictable, however. But I think he made the right call. Here he is telling them, hey, fellas, Iranians, Iranian mullahocracy, the Death to America crowd. This ain't going to get any easier for you. I promise. Check this out.
8: But I have a big decision to make. Will a deal be made with Iran that lets them rebuild and create a far greater country than it ever was before? Maybe one of the greatest in the Middle East or even the world? Or do I annihilate the Islamic Republic and do it quickly, never giving them a chance to kill and destroy people and countries again? Do I drive them into hell with no chance of survival and no hope of future greatness or generations? But I believe we'll make a deal right after the election because it doesn't make sense for them not to. They're waiting to see how I do in the midterm election. What they don't realize is that I'm not running. I did that already. And won in a landslide. We won in a giant landslide. And I'll be here for 2.5 years. The Republican Party is running, and I'll be helping them. But I am not running. I gave absolutely no credence and will not give credence to the election when it comes to Iran. It doesn't even enter my mind. The only thing that does is that Iran will never have a nuclear weapon.
1: Folks, I gotta tell you, sorry, it's not like some pregnant pause at all. I absolutely love, love, love that soundbite from President Trump at the UN. You're gonna wait me out? You're gonna wait me after the election? Good luck. More coming up on this after the break.
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1: That Donald Trump's line from his speech at the United Nations, where he says to the Iranians, you really think you're going to wait me out from the midterm elections? I'm not running again. Like, that's a fool's errand if there ever was one. It's going to be a deadly freaking decision for you clowns, is one of the best things I've ever heard him say.

0: pollsters. He brings in pollsters to see where the public is on things, but not to guide his decisions. The Iranians are like, well, President Trump's not going to do anything before midterm. Okay. Okay. Jim, flag this show. Producer Jim, check this out.
1: The terrorist regime is behaving badly, not because they are strong and confident, but because they are weak and desperate. If we stand united, we will soon see a world free of the last 51-year menace of Iranian terror, and oil prices will come plummeting down even lower than they were at the start of the conflict. And they were very low. In the United States, they were really low. With courage and resolve, anything is possible. Big changes can happen and happen fast.
0: Iranians, I'm just telling you, think the guy's kidding. Good luck. You know the FAFO thing. We're not allowed to say these words on the radio. But the finding out portion will happen. And it's a really bad find out, because by the time you find out, you're like, hey, but... All right, I got more of this coming up after the break. Included. Stay tuned going forward. We have a choice coming up in this election. I'm going to lay it out for you. Don't be a doomer gloomer. We got a damn good shot if a couple things line up in our direction. We'll be right back.
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4: 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If you're super wealthy, you may not get as lucky under the new tax law as the estate of George Steinbrenner did in 2010. The former Yankees owner died during a one-year gap in the estate tax, so Steinbrenner's heirs escaped the tax. A huge savings. The tax had been 45%. The tax is back, but now it's 40%, and fewer estates are subject to it. Only those with estates above $11 million for singles or $22 million for married couples face the estate tax. Previously, the thresholds were half that. I'm Alexis Leondis, Bloomberg Radio.
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6: Fox News, I'm Sue Guzman. President Trump delivering a speech before the United Nations General Assembly Tuesday, saying Iran needs to reach a deal to end the conflict or face annihilation.
1: But I believe we'll make a deal right after the election, because it doesn't make sense for them not to.
6: Iran's president set to address the General Assembly today. Powerful nor'easter threatening millions along the East Coast. Its effects already being felt.
7: Some of this heavy surf already coming in. We could see waves up to 18 feet in the coming days as this nor'easter is developing with wind gusts up to 60 miles per hour. And what that could possibly do is knock out power to many communities up and down the I-95 corridor. Over 80 million people are going to be affected in 13 different states.
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8: It's going to be another cloudy day today and cool. We could see a few sprinkles during the middle part of the day. Otherwise, with a brisk southeast wind, a high just 67 degrees. Thursday looks cloudy and rainy and cooler, 65 despite a south breeze. Friday, cloudy, rainy, and breezy, high of 68. 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
0: There is a poll. The Center for Strategic Politics put out a post yesterday about a poll that went out. This is not a bad joke. This is real.

0: The Center for Strategic Politics put this out, and you could, it's at Strat Politics on X. We polled five routes for Trump to leave office before the end of his term. A plurality of Dems support four of them, including a military coup and death by natural causes. The only cause that's underwater, an assassination, is still supported by 29%. I don't even think the math is correct there on there, because maybe the graphic is wrong, but this is insane. This is why I tell you, like, let the grifters and the bums crash out. Ignore them. They are not Republicans. They're not conservatives. And they sure as hell ain't believers in liberty. Ignore them. They want you to lose to these people. People who want Trump dead. They want him assassinated. They want him to die in his sleep. This is a real poll. They want a military coup. Look at the numbers. Folks, here's the part of the poll that's the most disturbing. They asked these demon rats out there, because that's what people who answer this way are. They're like, would you support a Trump assassination? This is freaking insane. 23% are very positive about a Trump assassination. Here's the kicker. Another 9% are just somewhat positive about an assassination. They're like, do you want President Trump assassinated? Yeah, I'm somewhat positive about that. You are? You would think if you were somewhat positive that you'd just be overall positive. This is crazy. You want to lose to these demon rats? 25% are neither positive nor negative, which is even worse. You don't have an opinion about a presidential assassination. Am I reading this right? 11% are like somewhat negative. They're like just sitting there, Justin. They're like, Mr. Democrat, how do you feel about President Trump being assassinated? Let me think about that. Just a little negative on him. And thankfully, 32%, probably Democrats in working class counties, union workers and stuff, who are decent people, they just disagree with you, are like, I'm very negative on that. Thankfully, 32 out of 100 Democrats are very negative on that. Folks, you want to lose to these grifters and bums? They want you not to vote. That's why they hate this show. They can't stand this show. And the crash outs have been just and I mean crash outs, like the total evisceration of any credibility you may have thought they had, which they don't. I want to prove to you again right now, hopefully for one of the last and final times before the election, I want to prove to you, because I said to you this weekend, I spent some time in Auburn, you know, Auburn, Alabama. I was at the Auburn UF game. Congrats to the Gators. Auburn, not to my wish we had pulled that one out, but however, we lost. I was stunned walking around, and I was walking around for a long time. I went to the basketball practice, took my daughter to a women's volleyball game, went to the football game, and I walked around the campus for at least 12 hours. Ladies and gentlemen, probably 100, 200, 300 selfies, and like another 1,000 people came up. It was the nicest thing. The reason I bring this up is if you were on X all day, listen to me, stop what you're doing. Stop. Bill Paxton time. Stop your grin and drop your linen. Aliens. Stop it. Put everything down and listen to me. Because I hear this all the time. But Dan, I'm on X, Twitter, and I put up a comment about whatever, like Massey or someone else. And I got a quadrillion people reaching out. I'm like, dude, this is not real. It's not real. This is all bot generated garbage with just a few losers and bums in the background. I'm telling you, it's not real. I'm out there all the time. For every 1,000 people that say something positive about me and other members of the Trump administration, there's like one loser out there. Here, you want me to bring the receipts? You should, because I have evidence. I'm like, they can't win an election. That's the evidence I'm telling you. If what they're doing is on X, they're so powerful and they have such a movement, and it's not just about destroying the MAGA movement, which it is. Why can't they win an election? All right, let's take a quick break. We'll get to more of this on the other side.
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0: Now, there's good news and bad news in this poll, and we should not gloss over in any way the bad news. The thing that matters to 34% of voters is cost of living and inflation. Now, I'll make the case to you on a clip I have coming up in a couple minutes about how inflation, would keep this up for a moment if you wouldn't mind, that inflation is largely driven by what happened in the Biden administration, but that doesn't absolve us. We're in charge now. I get it. However, economy, jobs. I just told you, the jobless rate's the lowest we've ever had, poverty rate's the lowest we ever had, GDP's projected to be 5%. These are huge numbers. Immigration is the number three issue. Please don't embarrass yourself if you're a grifter or a liberal and suggest Donald Trump hasn't been the best president of immigration ever. Please stop. Please stop. It's humiliating. You take those top three issues, 34%, 14, and 18, and I believe economy and jobs and immigration work in our favor. Inflation, yeah, cost of living is still high, and we should not ignore that. But notice what's not on this list. Go read the whole list. Folks, I'm out in the real world. My friends in the Trump administration are out in the real world. You got polling data. The bot army, you see it. They all tweet back the same stupid response. One guy with 1,000 phones. Folks, it all matters. It all matters. When I say it all matters, I mean it all matters that you take into context that Twitter is not the real world. I promise you. But I'm just going to give you some evidence going forward that there are really, really good signs that we've got a shot at least stemming some losses and maybe picking up a seat here or there. Here's President Trump yesterday on True Social calling out the doomers and the gloomers, too. Everything's freaking doom and gloom. Everything's going to kill us now. He said, hey, the same people that said we'd all be dead in 12 years because of global warming, and now they've changed it to climate change because the planet was cooling, not warming. They're the same thing that said AI is going to kill us. He's basically calling out all the hoaxers out there all the time. He's like, listen, I've got this. I'm not asking you to trust me. He says at the end, here's what we're doing. This is not trust me, bro. All the doomers and gloomers. This one's going to kill us. That one's going to kill us. He says, we'll be careful. We have a DOJ and other law enforcement bodies that'll rein things in if we have to. But I will encourage AI or super intelligence. President Donald J. Trump. He's telling you, like, guys, there is, take it all into perspective. The same people telling you the world was going to end in 12 years, everything sucks, this is going to kill us, that's going to kill us, are the exact same people telling you don't show up in the election, sit home, let the Democrats take over. I'm not having it. Folks, they're in real trouble, the Democrats. There was a poll that came out, was it yesterday or the other day, that 55% of registered voters, a pretty solid majority, 55% for liberals that can't do math. That's a big number. Have an unfavorable view of the Democrat Socialists of America. That's kind of a problem for the Democrats, no? I want to get to the AI thing in a second, too. And I got a lot more. I'm going to give you an outlook on the election. And I'm going to produce real numbers. But I just want to hear, just quick before the break, an update, too, on the doomers on Greenland. Doomers, gloomers, black pillars, liberal media goofballs, progressive and communist. The Greenland deal was all the same as 1951. Go to at Rod D. Martin on X. Great account. Here's your cheat sheet for Greenland, which was a triumph. Real simple. Durations different. After Greenlandic independence, different. Military footprints, different. On non-NATO basis, it's different. Critical minerals, it's different. Missile defense, it's different. You can look at the cheat sheet right there. Please stop the dooming and the glooming. It's the same deal as 1951. No, you're the same toolbox you were in 1951. It's not the same deal. Please stop making stupid things up. You look like a freaking moron. Stay tuned. More coming up next.
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0: Okay, I told you this yesterday again for the doom and gloom crowd about AI. People are worried about China, which understand we should be worried about China, but that China is going to beat us. China has a big concern with AI I addressed yesterday, but I want to show you, like, I didn't invent this idea. A lot of people out there who are in the content creation or editorial space know China's got a big problem with AI. And it's this. This is summed up just beautifully here. AI's threats to China's control. Walter Russell Mead, I read his comments in the Wall Street Journal. I like him. We don't agree on everything. However, he says, if Chinese AI is forced to stay inside the Great Firewall, those are all their internet blocks, so people in China can't get the internet and get the real internet. Using only party-approved information, the value of the AI results will be gravely compromised. Feed AI crap, in other words, my words, not his, you're going to get crap output. It goes on. They know that. They have to feed it crap, though, because they don't want it to tell their people the truth about Tiananmen Square. Reid notes there's a lot of important and even necessary information the Chinese Communist Party doesn't want the public to have. And communist manipulation of everything from history to current official statistics creates discrepancies throughout the information domain. They don't want their people to know communism sucks. So they're going to have to feed the AI crap, which is going to generate crap Chinese AI. He ends this way. Thank you, Mead. You're 100% correct. If AI in China works with only official data within the officially sanctioned propaganda-soaked and politically vetted versions of the past, it'll give Chinese users misleading information and bad recommendations. Garbage in, garbage out. I'm not telling you we don't got to worry about China in the AI space and elsewhere. I'm just telling you the doom and gloom crowd acts like China's going full bore with no guardrails. That's not happening. We want guardrails because we don't want the world to blow up and AI to hack every computer in the United States. China wants guardrails because they don't want AI to tell their people the truth about the surveillance state and how Chinese Communist Party rule sucks. However, what is this leading to? Hat tip to my team. I asked them to put this together yesterday. They responded beautifully as well. I asked them to put together a montage of Democrats on the weekend shows, the news shows. With, you want to talk about doom and gloom. This is like, even for Democrat crazies, like the people in the beginning of the show want Trump assassinated and all the stuff in the poll. This is even next level doom and gloom for them. This is J.B. Pritzker and a couple of other goofballs out there talking about AI, nuclear war, we're all going to die. I want you to keep in mind what I said yesterday. The only reason they're saying this is because AI and development of computing power in the United States and the blue collar and white collar jobs are going to come along with it may give Donald Trump, if he leaves office in 2 years with the record, I think, with one of the greatest economic build outs since the Industrial Revolution. And the Democrats don't want that. This has nothing to do with truth or honesty or them being afraid of AI. It's all propaganda crap, probably funded by goofballs. Check this.
12: It is dangerous, but, you know, and it's dangerous on the level of nuclear weapons. So that's why it needs to be an international endeavor.
13: Safeguards so that AI can't be misused by people for biological nuclear weapons.
14: No, I think AI, the potential danger of AI is probably greater than nuclear weapons.
15: Greater than nuclear weapons.
16: Artificial intelligence without human wisdom, discernment, and judgment is going to be catastrophic.
17: Previous tech could not make a decision to kill it. When we created a nuclear weapon, the nuclear weapon did not have the decision-making power to drop a nuclear weapon. AI has the capability, and will have the capability, to make a decision like that.
0: Folks, this is not real. I designed the show to flow with a specific narrative throughout the show so the show makes sense. I'll tell you the story, not us story. I will always give you the ups and downs. We did an entire show last week about out of control AI if we don't institute guardrails and what it will look like. But I love that stupid line at the end where, who is it? Ruben Gallego or Booker's like, he's like, man, you know, AI without human wisdom. Who do you think invented AI? Who do you think invented AI? Flipper the freaking dolphin? This is like, you know, penicillin without a doctor could cause you a lot of harm. That's got to be prescribed, you idiots. What are you talking about? This is all BS, doom and gloom. They don't care about that. It's people like us. Donald Trump has an AI czar. He's got DOJ looking at. He's got commerce looking over. He's got deals going on with Scott Bessent in China. Please stop with the freaking doom and gloom. It is not the real world.
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0: I want to show you what some of the benefits of AI would look like. This is a post I saw this morning. So yesterday, Facebook has an AI app called Muse. It went up to number one in the store. This is just a small thing. It's not some huge, it cured cancer thing overnight. However, I think there's a possibility it could do that. But this guy at CryptoPunk7213 says, hey, my flight was delayed 7 hours. So I asked this AI app, Muse, to file for compensation. 5 minutes later, I had a $250 credit in my Delta account. It even found and rebooked me a new flight. I figured everything out, even responded to the support email itself. Feels like magic. I'm just telling you, folks, think about this, the time saved. With just simple stuff AI can do, like handling a simple administrative task like this that would have taken you, I don't know, I mean, how many people had flights canceled, me included, would have taken 3-4 hours, that now takes 10 minutes. You now have 3 hours of your life back. Multiply that across the entire globe. And can you imagine what's ahead if we just shut this thing down and go, ah, screw it. You know, J.B. Pritzker and Cory Booker said it's no good. Who the hell's listening to these idiots? They can't even manage New Jersey and Illinois. Do you see me on Waters to J.B. Pritzker out there? They did like the big reveal about J.B. Pritzker. Who, man, listen, I'm serious, too. Like, good for him for getting in shape. I'm not knocking it. He's like, I walk now. I lost weight. Good for you, bro. Good for you. However, they did this right before I come on Waters. He was on a weekend show, Pritzker. And they're like, we've got a big secret we're going to release for the first time. Do you guys see this? And they're like, they open the fridge and he's like, I take GLP-1s, like the weight loss injection. We were like, no, no way. We were all stunned. I was sitting in the studio van in my driveway. I'm like, me and the camera operator, we're like, no way. That's, of course, it's a joke. I hope you sense the dripping sarcasm. Folks, their bench sucks. It's all doom and gloom, propaganda, and stupid stuff. You have a choice coming up in this election. You have a choice. And one of the best spokespeople we have, I miss her in the White House already, Caroline Leavitt. I know you do, too. I make the case one of the best secretaries, press secretaries we've ever had. She's incredible. I'm going to miss her in the White House. However, I've known Caroline a while. I knew her when she was a candidate running for Congress, and she did a bang-up job. She used to crush that. Was she running as a guy in a debate? It was amazing. I think Caroline is going to be even more effective on the outside. I do. Because she's such a good advocate for our cause. Here she is, just laying out in the clearest way possible, like, you have a choice in just about, 40 days in the midterms? This race is not over. Evidence incoming, polls incoming, money incoming. You're going to see the evidence. This is not over. This is really well said. Check this out.
1: These are indeed the most important midterm elections in the history of our country. And it is because we are facing a major, massive contrast. America truly is at a crossroads. Do we want to continue to be a country that embraces common sense under President Trump and Republicans, like secure borders, like supporting our police, like the largest middle class tax cuts in American history, which put thousands of dollars back into the pockets of hardworking Americans? Or do we want to be a country that no longer recognizes itself? Because that's what the Democrats want to do. They want to fundamentally not change America. They want to destroy America.
0: I mean, Caroline has the brightest future. What is she, in her early 30s? I don't even know. You know, you don't ask women their age. I'm sure we could just look it up. But the woman's got 60 or 70 years left of activism and politics. She's going to be amazing on the outside. Whether she runs for office, it goes on television where she can use a microphone there too. You have a clear and stark choice, folks. Again, tying it back to the beginning of the show. The reason I gave you the bad news up front. If you're just tuning in now, we covered a poll. Something like 32% of Democrats want to see Trump assassinated, and they feel either somewhat or very positive about it. You're telling me you're not going to show up in the election because your congressman didn't vote for a bill? You like, that happens all the time. Republicans are not the solution to all of your problems. The cause of all your problems, however, are Democrats. Look at this poll. What more reason could you possibly want to show up? And for those out there, again, the environment is not terrible at all. If you show up, we may be able to hold the House. May. It's a long shot, but we may. The Senate, I think we got a good shot.
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1: What will Iran's president say? I'm Dave Anthony, Fox News. He'll address the United Nations this morning in New York, the day after President Trump told the UN General Assembly he has a big decision to make. Work out a deal with Iran or annihilate the country.
22: Do I drive them into hell with no chance of survival and no hope of future greatness or generations?
1: He also met with leaders of Gulf countries hit by Iran's attacks during the conflict. And Fox's Madeline Rivera reports.
23: U.S. officials also engage in talks with an Iranian delegation through mediators who shuffled between the two sides throughout the day. Special Envoy Steve Witkoff says they successfully completed a round of discussions that we hope will prove constructive and promising. The mediators will continue their work. Iran, meantime, has continued to demand that U.S. end its, quote, acts of aggression.
1: President Trump also met at the UN with Ukraine's leader, saying he hopes to end the war with Russia. And he sat down with Venezuela's acting leader months after the U.S. operation that captured now ex-president Nicolas Maduro. And today, both Volodymyr Zelensky and Delcy Rodriguez will address the General Assembly. During his UN speech, the president also brought up AI.
22: I'm not going to stifle growth of something that will be bigger than the Industrial Revolution. Many say bigger than the Industrial Revolution or the internet itself.
1: Something President Trump will talk to China's leader about. He'll greet Xi Jinping tonight when he lands in the U.S. ahead of their talks at the White House tomorrow. And amid calls for regulations with concerns of artificial intelligence going out of control,
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3: While slightly more of us view AI as a good thing for daily life rather than bad, majorities of us view it as a negative overall for the economy, mental health, the environment, and jobs. Negative perceptions also dominate support of data centers. 53% said they'd be less likely to support data centers if they increase electricity costs. 38% said they were more likely to support them if they knew that without them, the U.S. could fall behind China.
2: That's Jessica Rosenthal. 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
2: Also, while at the UN, President Trump signed a new U.S. security agreement with Denmark over its territory, Greenland, after Trump's threats to take over the island.
26: In his address to the UN General Assembly, the president said the agreement with Greenland and Denmark allows the U.S. to defend America and Europe while keeping Greenland off limits from our adversaries. He also detailed how that footprint will evolve during his remarks on UN TV.
27: We will immediately begin the process of developing a large military presence in the appropriate locations. We'll be building two very major military bases.
26: Post-World War II, the U.S. Greenland presence dwindled from 17 bases there. Denmark's Prime Minister, Mette Frederiksen, called the deal one that can last forever. Gernal Scott, Fox News.
2: One of the president's sons is under scrutiny in Congress, and not just from Democrats.
28: In a letter to the Senate Judiciary Committee, Utah Senator John Curtis says Donald Trump Jr. should be investigated over his business dealings and subpoenaed after a Russian oligarch paid for some of his wedding celebrations earlier this year. The bride, Bettina Trump, has called Umar Kremlev a dear friend, posting that he very generously hosted two incredible nights of celebrations after the wedding. President Trump did not attend the wedding and has said the money will be paid back. But Senator Curtis, a freshman Republican, has called the funding corruption and points to Republican-led probes of President Biden's son, Hunter, writing that the country should not have to accept different standards for the families of different presidents. Lisa Brady, Fox News.
2: On Wall Street, stock futures are not moving much, down slightly for the Dow and the Nasdaq. The day after the Dow dropped 185 points, but the Nasdaq gained 122 to a new record high close. As oil prices drop a little more after yesterday's fall, bringing WTI back under 90 bucks a barrel. No change today in gas prices. I'm Dave Anthony. This is Fox News.
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32: Cloudy skies in our forecast today. A few showers popping up west of Sioux Falls. Our high temperature 64.
6: Southeasterly wind 15 to 30, but that rain chance is going to go up here late this afternoon and tonight in Sioux Falls. Our low temperature 56. Rain likely around the region tomorrow morning. Our afternoon high at 65. Temperature 68 Friday. From the Storm Center at Kettleland TV, I'm Brian Karstens.
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9: Wednesday, September 23rd, 2026. I'm Jackie Heinrich. Chinese President Xi Jinping is coming to America. What should be on the agenda for President Trump as the two leaders are set to meet?
11: Will there be any Chinese restraint? Will there be any movement? Will they make any concessions? Or are we going to be in for a much worse situation in the future?
12: I'm Jessica Rosenthal. The latest Fox News power rankings are out, and they conclude the environment is ripe for a blue wave in just 41 days.
13: What we've been waiting for is data that indicates whether or not Republicans are going to rally, whether or not they see this election as an opportunity to defend the president and the administration and administration policy.
14: And I'm Carol Roth. I've got the final word on the Fox News Rundown.
9: President Trump's plate is full of foreign policy this week. He's slated to meet with Xi Jinping Thursday, where AI, trade, Iran, Taiwan, and more could all be discussed. But before sitting down with the Chinese president, he was in New York City, where leaders from around the globe gather for this year's United Nations General Assembly. He gave remarks on UN TV, touting his administration's recent wins and the ongoing conflict with Iran.
11: I can report to you with pride that America is back, and our country is stronger today than ever before. Our economy is the envy of the world. Our military is the most powerful on earth. Our technology is second to none, and we are leading in virtually everything.
9: Tomorrow, the president's focus will turn to the high-stakes summit with Chinese leaders. He and Xi are expected to talk about the two nations' trade relationship, critical minerals, artificial intelligence, geopolitical tensions, and more.
11: Well, my takeaway is they're looking forward to a successful visit of President Xi and President Trump.
9: Michael Pillsbury is a senior advisor with American Global Strategies and a Fox News contributor. He was recently in China.
11: So this all suggests a kind of a positive relationship between the U.S. and China. It's quite different, Jackie, from seeing China as an arch enemy with whom we're about to go to war. That's the first term policy. As you may recall, four or five cabinet ministers, including National Security Advisor Robert O'Brien, all made speeches against China, that it was an evil empire, should be brought down. I would say it's a very different approach. And I heard this in Beijing last week. They're taking a different approach as well. They want to de-escalate what's been going on, reduce the chances of war. I saw senior people in the foreign ministry who are going to be with Xi Jinping on the trip. I also went to a conference of more than 100 countries, sending their defense ministers, their chief of military, including North Korea and Iran. This conference is having its 20th anniversary, and it too is seeking a kind of detente or de-escalation with the Americans. I gave a speech about the need for artificial intelligence to have kind of a mechanism to notify in case of an accident. This is something everybody's really quite scared about from when the announcement was made in the past month that a couple of our companies have this strange situation where artificial intelligence escapes, is the word they use, or it gets out of control and then goes on its own to attack another company or another program. This is very scary, and right now, if this were to happen between the U.S. and China, it could lead to an accidental war.
9: So let me follow up on that in two different veins, because it sounds like you're describing a China that is willing to work with us on AI and on de-escalation broadly. However, you know, there are some data points that contradict that. I mean, on the one hand, if they really want to de-escalate things, they could stop supplying satellite imagery to Iran, you know, where the U.S. troops are in the region. I mean, that's a concrete thing that could happen. And then the other piece is we heard from Seth Center, who was former President Biden's State Department official that led the 2024 AI safety talks with China. And he said in an opinion piece that they've already seen how these talks go and that China basically tries to distract with issues that are irrelevant or suggest, you know, committee work that would result in endless diplomacy. And they're not really interested in creating any guardrails. They're more interested in basically their own strategic advantage. What do you make of those two different things?
0: Well, it's certainly true that the Chinese are not complying with some of the most important American requests. They have not released Jimmy Lai. They have not stopped this daily surrounding of Taiwan with bombers and Navy ships. That began with Nancy Pelosi's visit. It's not been changed. They have not taken the kind of concrete steps we want them to take. What's happening, though, is President Trump is taking a different approach than Biden did. Biden would probably yield to nobody in his harsh rhetoric against China, genocide, just everything you could accuse China of. President Trump is beyond that, Jackie. He's saying, look, let's try another approach. It doesn't work to be hostile and nasty to them. Let's try a different approach. And since Biden got almost no results at all from his approach of hostility to the Chinese, President Trump wants to try something different. You may have noticed in the Defense Department, or now it's the War Department, offering something called a decent peace, where neither side tries to dominate the other. This document in Beijing was quite shocking to them, where the U.S. is giving up what they thought was the Biden administration policy of existential struggle, regime change, and the most hostile possible rhetoric. Now, will this work? Will the Chinese actually provide results to President Trump? That's where we have to say we have to wait and see. But certainly the old strategy of Biden simply did not work. And you and I will be watching to see, are there any tangible concessions that the Chinese make, either during this trip or right afterwards? I would say there's at least 10 items where we would look forward to some movement from the Chinese. Otherwise, this new strategy will be a failure.
9: Okay. So let's talk about Taiwan for a moment, because during the president's last meeting with Xi Jinping, he withheld that arms package to Taiwan and called it a very good negotiating chip. Obviously, it's a, you know, this administration has supplied Taiwan with more arms than previous administrations. So it's not an accurate criticism to say they're not helping. However, he's had a $14 billion arms package sitting on his desk now for a long time that he could choose to sign if he wanted to take a stronger approach to Taiwan in terms of demonstrating, you know, the U.S. support for democratic norms and freedom of navigation and all of the things that we talk about defending as a country across administrations, including under his. Do you believe that he will heed any of the calls that he's getting, including from some of his own allies and people in his corner who want him to sign that deal before he meets with Xi?
0: Well, you're right to focus on the Taiwan arms sales package being delayed by President Trump, and he's referring to it as a bargaining chip. This is exactly what it is. The specific weapons that are in the package have to do with missile defense. So in many ways, it checkmates China's massive military buildup against Taiwan over the last 10 or 15 years. One approach is to suggest that much smaller packages, one or two billion instead of 14 billion, could be approved. Another approach, which would be quite conciliatory toward China, is to notify them in advance that we're doing this. But this is a part of the larger issue where Xi Jinping told President Trump and the public that Taiwan's the most important issue by far. If there's no progress on the other areas, trade, export controls, you know, the deal that they would let us buy magnets from them without export controls being issued, that expires November the 10th. So the clock is ticking. The Taiwan arms sales are long overdue. They're really important to the balance of power. And in this Defense Department strategy, it also refers to how we've got to keep the balance of power in our favor in the Taiwan area. Chinese don't want the Taiwan so-called, they call him so-called president. They don't want him to be able to transit in the U.S. to other countries. They have a really raw nerve when it comes to Taiwan. And President Trump knows this. And I would say he rather brilliantly is playing off of it.
9: So because you were just there, you know, what is your sense about China's designs on Taiwan and the timeline for that? Because right now, you know, the U.S. is involved in a war in the Middle East. There's a large ongoing concern about a second front being opened in the Red Sea with the Houthis. There's an ongoing war in Europe, Russia's, you know, invasion of Ukraine. And you know, the Israel-Gaza conflict is still going on. That's a lot. And China obviously knows that. Do you think that they're playing anything anytime soon?
0: I think the Chinese have a view that they put forward to this conference of 100 countries last week that they want to be the leader of the whole world, ideally, but at the minimum what they call the global south. They say the global south has at least 60% of the world's population, the world's GDP. This is their constituency. And they very subtly portray America as a bully that abuses the UN system, and we Chinese will respect all the little countries, all the global south countries. We will work with the United Nations. And by the way, the Chinese deny anything that's wrongdoing. That's where we have a real problem in the United States, because to us, including me, it looks like they're lying. They're not telling the truth. They are buying Iranian oil. They are helping Russia in the Ukraine. They are taking people prisoner. There's a long list of things the Chinese are doing that's really, really bad. And one example of how much worse things could get, in the Defense Department strategy, it says China has had this massive military buildup in the last 10 years. But it says China can afford to do even more. They appear to be going for nuclear parity with us, the same number of nuclear weapons deployed as we have. That's not good. They used to say, we love Confucius. We only want 200 or 300 nuclear weapons. We're not going to have a big competition like the Russians in the Cold War. That's all gone now. They're doubling or tripling their nuclear weapons while denying it. So that's what we'll be watching, Jackie, in the next few days. Will there be any Chinese restraint? Will there be any movement? Will they make any concessions? Or are we going to be in for a much worse situation in the future? And we would just have to watch and see what happens. It looks like both sides are going out of their way to deny the chances of a war or a major crisis taking place. We have to hope that's right. But there's been a bad history of China creating crises, especially over Taiwan, over the last 5 decades. And sometimes in those crises, President Eisenhower was a good example. The American president has sent an enormous navy over to get the Chinese to back down. That's what we could be facing, another Taiwan crisis. On the other hand, if we are positive, maybe there'll be some concessions.
9: Michael Pillsbury, thank you so much for joining us. Really appreciate it. Thank you.
0: Thanks, Jackie.

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16: It's Wednesday, September 23rd. This is the Fox News Rundown. President Trump addressing the UN General Assembly Tuesday, saying he has a big decision to make about Iran.
17: Arguing the United States offered Iran multiple opportunities to abandon its nuclear program.
18: Yet even after we agreed to a ceasefire for nuclear discussions, Iran promptly violated it with brazen acts of terrorism against civilian ships from other countries.
17: The president faces significant criticism abroad and in the U.S. for that decision. President Trump also told the UN General Assembly that he has a big decision to make: strike a deal with Iran to rebuild it or annihilated. He also revealed U.S. officials, including envoy Steve Witkoff and Jared Kushner, met with the Iranian delegation for 3 hours. He says the talks were very productive.
16: Fox's Rich Edson. A new Fox News power ranking shows Democrats leading Republicans in several House races, with the midterms quickly approaching.
19: They're gaining momentum. 17 House races shifted to the Democrats as they campaign on the issue of affordability. Meantime, President Trump is reminding voters of the progress that Republicans have made as they work to carry out his agenda. Trump stopped the humanitarian crisis that took place at the border under the Biden administration. Illegal crossings now at historic lows. He also touted economic gains. And in the Senate, control of the chamber is now up for grabs. The state of Kansas now joins New Hampshire and North Carolina to round out the list of 9 battleground states. And both parties are projected to have 47 seats, with 6 seats rated as toss-ups.
16: Fox's Christina Coleman. In a powerful nor'easter threatening millions along the East Coast, here's Fox Weather's Robert Ray.
20: Heavy surf already coming in. We could see waves up to 18 feet in the coming days as this nor'easter is developing, with wind gusts up to 60 miles per hour. And

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4: This year's acreage and crop enrollment and election for USDA's agricultural risk coverage and price loss coverage is now taking place through December 11th. But Agriculture Undersecretary for Farm Production and Conservation Richard Fordyce, what if eligible growers have questions? Say,
5: farmer goes into the FSA office, says, what program should I put my corn in? What program should I put my soybeans in? We really can't advise producers on what program, what crops should be enrolled in.
4: One resource the undersecretary recommends is various online tools and calculators available to assist growers in determining what program to enroll in.
5: Your land grant university website, they're going to have some analysis on what crops would be best suited in which programs, given the information that's known today. A calculator that you can run scenarios based on what crop you have and which program would be probably the most beneficial to enroll in.
4: I'm Rod Bain reporting for the U.S. Department of Agriculture in Washington, D.C.
1: China's exports of sustainable aviation fuel have surged in 2026 as producers capitalize on growing overseas demand for low-carbon aviation fuels. Chinese customs data shows exports of bioaviation kerosene were valued at nearly $217 million in July, up about 16% from January, according to China data. With your Ag News, I'm Farm and Ranch Director Sarah Heinrich for the Growing Harvest Ag Network.
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12: More clouds in the forecast today and a few showers developing west of Sioux Falls. Our high temperature 64. Southeasterly wind 15 to 30. We're going to ramp up that rain chance tonight in the Sioux Falls area. Overnight low temperature 56. Rain likely tomorrow morning. Our afternoon high 65 with a south wind 10 to 20. From the Storm Center at Kettleland TV, I'm meteorologist Brian Karstens.
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2: I'm Lauren Simonetti, and this is the Fox Business Report.
3: Stocks finishing mixed on Tuesday. The Dow fell, weighed down by financials. However, the Nasdaq gained and posted its second straight record close, lifted by tech. Memory chip makers rallied on AI optimism, while chip stocks gained, adding to Monday's rally. Josh Schaefer at Barron's says investors have returned to buying AI stocks, which they see as less exposed to oil and short-term interest rates.
4: What hasn't been working the last couple days, still a lot of consumer stocks, things that could be impacted if the economy slows down a bit because of those higher rates.
3: The Dow down 185 points, the Nasdaq higher by 122, S&P 500 down a fraction. Earnings are on tap today from Cintas, General Mills, and Paychex. Also, S&P Global releases both its manufacturing and services purchasing managers indexes for September. That's your Fox Business Report. I'm Hillary Barsky, invested in you.

0: This is the Fox News Rundown.
1: The Fox News power rankings are out, and they find Democrats have a 7-point advantage in the House, with an overall 11-point advantage in upcoming midterms. A vibe check on Democrats' increasing favorability means the rankings have shifted for 15 House seats in favor of Democrats. Georgia's Senate seat went from lean to likely Democrat, and the Kansas Senate seat went from likely now to just lean Republican. Two Republican Senate candidates in swing states see the writing on the wall. Iowa Republican Ashley Hinson is calling for an immediate and successful end to the conflicts with Iran. And Michigan Republican Mike Rogers has cut a new ad.
2: The war with Iran needs to end, and end quickly. When it does, energy costs will plummet. But Michigan families can't afford to wait for that to happen.
1: He calls for a suspension of the state and federal gas tax and a suspension of diesel exports. The power rankings also find Democratic support appears to track with rising gas prices as diesel hit a record high of $6.50 per gallon. Rogers' opponent, Abdul Al-Sayed, accused him of flip-flopping in a press conference outside of a gas station.
3: Here's the thing about war, is you can't unring the bell. You can't go backwards and say because you're against the war now that somehow you weren't for it in the first place, that you didn't justify us getting here.
1: Woven into the good news for Democrats here are some points of caution in the power rankings. While voters are more likely to vote for someone who wants Medicare for all and to tax billionaires, they are less likely to support someone who wants to abolish ICE or someone who supports the Democratic Socialists of America. President Trump mentioned the politics of the day in a speech before the UN General Assembly on Tuesday, accusing Cuban officials of coordinating with radical left-wing groups here in the U.S.
4: As our State Department has detailed, they've cultivated ties to subversive and radical groups such as the Communist Party USA, Antifa, and the Democrat Socialists of America. Communism will never be coming to America, but freedom will be coming to Cuba.
1: While the power rankings say it appears a blue wave is coming this fall, it will be tempered as well by mid-decade redistricting, which largely favored the GOP.
5: In political science, we tend to talk about the fundamentals.
1: Darren Shaw is a Republican pollster and a member of the Fox News Decision Desk.
5: Or conditions or, vibes, actually. Now, we don't use that term very often in the past, but it's something that kind of captures what we've known about for a long time, and that is presidential approval and appraisals of the economy have a strong correlation with outcomes in midterm elections, especially the first midterm for an incumbent president. This is obviously the second midterm, but they're not consecutive terms. So we kind of treat Trump, too, almost like, the first administration for a new president. And the expectation is that they'll lose seats. The magnitude of the loss tends to be conditioned by whether or not the economy, is jump-started by the new president, whether or not the president communicates his agenda well and kind of has an extended honeymoon period. None of that seems to be in play here. What we've been waiting for on the polling side is data that indicates whether or not Republicans are going to rally, whether or not they see this election as an opportunity to defend the president and the administration and administration policy. And we continue to see this gap in enthusiasm. Democrats more likely to say they're engaged and fired up, Republicans a little less so. And the defection rates that we see amongst partisans, Republicans are experiencing something like 10-11% defection rates in some of these high profile Senate races. There are almost no Democrats defecting to Republican candidates in these races. And that's why you're seeing a difference between today and 2024, for instance.
1: Let's talk about the notes of caution here in these rankings for Democrats. Voters are more likely to pick someone who wants to tax billionaires, supports dreamers, and even someone who wants Medicare for all. But they're less likely to pick someone who wants to, like, abolish ICE or support the DSA, the Democratic Socialists of America. They're even less likely to go for someone endorsed by Bernie Sanders. Are these points a roadmap for navigating messaging or something deeper?
5: I think they're absolutely a roadmap for navigating messaging. You've seen this in Texas with the Tallarico campaign. And I think to some degree you've seen it with El-Sayed in Michigan, where in the case of Tallarico, he was called on the carpet several times by reporters, as well as certainly in Republican messaging for his claim, I think in 2021, that there were, of course, six genders. And his response, I think, is really interesting. He said, well, I wasn't very eloquent. I wasn't very articulate. And then he moved on to talk about prices. That's from a public policy point of view or from a candidate point of view, that's kind of unsatisfying. But boy, that's smart. right? He doesn't want to get dragged down into an argument over security. I'm absolutely unclear as to what his position is on that. He never said he was wrong. He never said, well, there's only two or three. I'm not quite sure what his position is. But he just kind of parried the thrust and moved back on turf where he wanted to engage. You've seen the same thing with El Sayed, right? It's prices. It's prices. It's affordability. They're not really talking about the sorts of issues that either stamp them as too far left, sort of DSA or DSA adjacent, or call into question whether they're simply out of touch with the mainstream of the American electorate. You know, in the case of, you know, let's say bathroom issues or, you know, biological men competing in women's sports, right? They're ignoring those issues. I don't think there's, you know, with a few exceptions, they're not saying that those, the positions of progressives or positions they've taken in the past are wrong. They're simply saying, well, it's not really what this campaign is about.
1: You know, Darren, the rankings caution against going all out for DSA policies. But in Fox News polling last week, this stuck out. MAGA has a 35% favorable rating, and the DSA has a 30% favorable. That's just a 5-point difference. MAGA's unfavorables are higher than the DSA's by 8 points. When you look at those numbers, what does that mean for Republicans frequently warning of communism?
5: Yeah, I think Republicans have not yet figured out how to attack or to play into the brand issues that the DSA has. You know, maybe just the issue is the democratic part of democratic socialism. People say, democratic socialism, that's not too bad. I'm not convinced most American voters have a strong sense of the economic policy commitments associated with the DSA. Hmm. You know, this sort of threat to private ownership, the embrace of significant government regulation or even government takeover of certain industries. You know, they've leaned into it in some blue cities. They've actually embraced it, Mamdani, obviously, and some other candidates in large cities. But in these Senate races, they haven't talked about the public policy implications of this. I actually think that what we've seen, and you mentioned these specific policies, I think Republicans have struggled here because they simply think yelling communism is sufficient to sink these candidacies. I think they really need to focus on articulating expressly and specifically what embracing some of these policies would do to entrepreneurship, to capitalist development, to innovation, to job creation, and to prices. But they seem to kind of think that, well, we all know this is a bad idea, right? And move on. I don't think that's sufficient. You need to actually spell out to the American public why these democratic socialist ideas are a bad idea at this particular time for the economy and for their, you know, for their family finances. And I'm not sure they have the patience or maybe kind of deep-seated understanding of the electorate to do that right now.
1: Well, and I also wonder if it really would make a difference, because some of the other ranking numbers show that voters don't like President Trump's policies on a myriad of things, right? Like from, you know, including data centers and the Iran conflict, but also Republicans are underwater on tax cuts. Like, people are less likely to vote for somebody who supports the president's tax cuts. And that's been a huge messaging point for Republicans. They keep saying people will suffer even more financially. So if warnings about communism is on one end, and the other end is, hey, you're going to suffer more financially even with, you know, with tax cuts being reversed, is there sort of anything that would resonate if that won't move the needle?
5: I think the consensus in political science is that people largely, and I don't think this is necessarily a criticism, but that people reason backwards. They have a feel for how things are going right now. And if they don't like the way things are going right now, and they clearly don't, according to the polling data, they simply impute opposition to the policies that they associate with the in party. Right. So, yeah. And there's a little difference on tariffs, I think, where it's a little more subtle than that. But, you know, the positions that Trump has advocated, which are largely an extension of the 2017 tax cuts, cutting waste, fraud, and abuse through the DOGE initiative, and then tariffs. Those are the three linchpins of the Trump economic plan. And I think what's happened is that people have just decided that those things haven't worked, and so they're opposed. Now, it's interesting, I mean, that people would oppose tax cuts and cutting waste, fraud, and abuse, which are two of the three pillars. but I think it's a matter of the execution of those things didn't go as well as the administration wanted and didn't have an immediate impact. And therefore, people sort of look at them and say, well, the policies must not have been right.
1: Finally, you know, to that point, Democratic voter enthusiasm is higher. It's like 11 points higher in Fox polling than for Republicans. But it's not like Democrats as a party are wildly more popular, right? Their unfavorables were only like 3 points less than the GOP. So if Democrats take majorities, it seems like they will likely have to grapple with an electorate, to your point, that has like little to no patience. If things aren't fixed relatively quickly or better relatively quickly, things could easily flip back the other way.
5: Oh, yeah. I mean, I think the sort of discussion you've heard in the last week and a half about impeachment, President Trump may not be popular, but the notion that the Democrats' first order of business, should they take the House and the Senate, would be to impeach Trump. That appeals to their base, and I think it appeals to absolutely nobody else. In fact, I would argue it sort of adds to the sense that the Democrats are sort of have a fetish with impeachment. You're right. There's a little bit of a pox on both your houses right now. That's the attitude of the American electorate. But the Republicans are in charge. You know, they've got the White House, the House, and the Senate. And so if people don't like what's happening right now, they just turn to the alternative. The Democrats are the only alternative. But you're totally right about the patience of the American public on these things. I really don't think a Democratic Congress is going to have a lot of rope when it comes to public opinion in dealing with some of these fundamental issues.
1: Professor Darren Shaw, thank you so much for your time. Appreciate it.
5: My pleasure. Thank you.

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10: News. I'm Sue Guzman. President Trump delivering a speech before the United Nations General Assembly Tuesday, saying Iran needs to reach a deal to end the conflict or face annihilation.
11: But I believe we'll make a deal right after the election, because it doesn't make sense for them not to.
10: Iran's president set to address the General Assembly today. Powerful nor'easter threatening millions along the East Coast. Its effects already being felt.
12: Some of this heavy surf already coming in. We could see waves up to 18 feet in the coming days as this nor'easter is developing with wind gusts up to 60 miles per hour. And what that could possibly do is knock out power to many communities up and down the I-95 corridor. Over 80 million people are going to be affected in 13 different states.
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0: is the Fox News Rundown. Now a look at sports.
1: The Tampa Bay Rays are the American League East champions. For the fifth time in their history, they take the division title, defeating the Yankees 6-1 Tuesday to also clinch the number one seed in the American League. The Yankees will play in the wild card series, likely facing the Red Sox. Elsewhere, the Phillies took down the Brewers 6-4. Zach Wheeler collecting his 2,000th career strikeout. He's the 10th active pitcher to reach that mark. And the Diamondbacks keeping their playoff hopes alive with a 7-2 victory against the Rockies. They remain four games back of the Phillies for the final NL wildcard spot. That's your sports on the Fox News Rundown. Tony Genualdo, Fox News.
2: An update from Outkick's Stan Dockich.
3: I've always said this. You can tell me, and others will tell me, and I know I'm wrong. I have never found the Atlanta Falcons or the Tampa Bay Buccaneers interesting. There are just some teams that I just simply don't watch. Green Bay is one, particularly in the evening when it's snowing, I will watch. And here's the thing. When Cooper Rush, what was he, the backup for the Cowboys for a while, and yes. He would come in and everybody, it's the Scott Mitchell factor. You can look this up. Scott Mitchell with the Dolphins was this backup quarterback, or maybe, and then I think the Lions signed him to be their quarterback, and he lasted about a minute. The backup's a backup for a reason. And Cooper Rush is showing you that he's a backup. But to be fair, they did draft Penix. He's hurt. Tua came over. He's banged up. I think it's Tua. He's banged up. So, you know. For Outkicks, don't at me. I'm Dan Dockich, and this is Fox News Rundown.
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0: What's on your mind?
7: Imagine getting a phone call from your bank. The bank's name is listed on the caller ID with the correct phone number. They know key details about you, your name, your account numbers, maybe even your social security number or mother's maiden name. They warn you you have fallen victim to a financial scam. But the plot twist is that they are the scammers. This is happening across the country at an alarming rate. So how can you protect yourself from these growing scams, including those in which the scammer is impersonating your bank? First, don't answer any calls you aren't expecting. Scammers are spoofing phone numbers so that the phone number shows up on your phone with the name of a big company, even though they are not affiliated with it. If you don't answer your phone, you take away a huge tool for scammers. Next, only contact companies using a trusted phone number or touch point. If you get a voicemail message about an issue, such as supposedly being the victim of a scam, or a text or email, again, do not panic. Instead, find a trusted touch point. For banks, credit card companies, and other financial providers, find their phone number on the back of your bank card or an old paper statement that you know is legitimate. You can also go to their website and look for a phone number or customer service email address. This puts you in control of the contact, and you can safely find out if there's legitimately an issue or if you have been contacted by a scammer. Next, don't give out sensitive information. If you do let a text or phone call break through, and you shouldn't, but I know it happens, do not respond or give out sensitive information in response to their requests. They may send you a text and ask you for a security code sent to your phone. This is them trying to scam you, not help you. Instead, seek out a trusted phone number and call the company to verify whether there is a problem. If there is, they can help you directly. Much of the time, though, you'll find out it was a scam attempt. Next up, don't fall for urgency. Creating urgency is key for scammers. They make you worried. You get into a state of panic and you take action without thinking. If you are asked to take any urgent action, such as going to a bank immediately, withdrawing or moving funds, buying gift cards, immediately giving out information or anything else, stop and take a beat. This may sound obvious, but thousands of well-meaning people have fallen victim to the psychological manipulation of scammers. And definitely have a family code phrase. With AI technology, even voices are being spoofed. Have a family code phrase among your family members that isn't published anywhere. Scammers are everywhere. They are relentless and they will stop at nothing to try to fleece you. Be diligent, take control of your communications, and diffuse urgency so that they do not succeed. I'm Carol Roth, author of You Will Own Nothing. You can connect with me at carolroth.com/news.
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20: President will take the world stage. I'm Dave Anthony, Fox News. The morning after President Trump threatened the country with possible annihilation in his speech at the United Nations.
21: But I believe we'll make a deal right after the election.
20: And for the first time in months, the U.S. and Iran had negotiations.
22: The indirect meeting took place on the sidelines of the U.N. General Assembly in New York. Qatari mediators shuttled messages between the two sides. President Trump's envoy Steve Witkoff and Iran's foreign minister were involved. President Trump said the talks lasted 3 hours and were very productive. Iran's foreign ministry says it restated its demand that the U.S. cease acts of aggression.
20: That's Fox's Jonathan Savage. Also today at the U.N., you Ukraine's President Volodymyr Zelensky will speak after he also had a meeting at the UN with President Trump trying to end the war with Russia. The president also met with Venezuela's acting president, Delcy Rodriguez, who will speak at the General Assembly today as well. Also later today, ahead of talks tomorrow at the White House,
1: President Trump will give Chinese President Xi Jinping a warm welcome, greeting him at Joint Base Andrews. It is a rare occurrence as most U.S. presidents greet foreign leaders at the White House. The president, though, argues his personal diplomacy serves U.S. interests as he and Xi get ready to navigate several sensitive topics, including trade, tariffs, and AI.
20: Fox's Madeline Rivera. Some lawmakers are calling for new regulations to prevent artificial intelligence from going dangerously out of control. A new Fox News poll shows 6 in 10 surveyed view AI unfavorably. The legal fight over congressional redistricting in Missouri continues after an appeals court ruled they have to use new maps in November.
14: Thus far, the Supreme Court has disagreed, letting stand a decision by the Missouri Supreme Court, which ordered the state to use the same U.S. House districts as it did in the previous two elections. The Supreme Court now giving supporters of the new map till midday today to respond to the latest appeal.
20: That's Fox's Sue Guzman. 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
20: 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I'm Tom Rooney. The Brookings City Council got an earful on the city's use of Flock traffic cameras last night. Police Chief Michael Drake says they're a helpful tool for law enforcement and says local safeguards against privacy invasion are in place.
25: I can assure you that if somebody misuses that system in the city of Brookings, they will face administrative action as prescribed by our policy, not just mine, but the city manager's expectation and the citywide policy.
20: Some residents, like Robert Herb of Aurora, remain unconvinced.
26: He is a public servant, and he should enact the public will. The public does not want these cameras. Republicans, Democrats, Libertarians, everybody agrees these cameras are far too much.
20: Brookings operates 7 of the cameras at a cost of $21,000 a year. The city of Madison is considering a data mining center proposal from an Iowa company. The city's Board of Adjustment has already approved a conditional use permit dealing with noise levels. City Administrator Jameson Barrett briefed city council members on the project this week, but no action was taken. Land lease and electric service agreements must still be approved. They're calling it CyberRx SD. Dakota State University has received a $1 million grant to improve cybersecurity for South Dakota healthcare providers. Applied Research Lab Dr. Joel Winautka will direct the program. And a bill to require car manufacturers to install AM radios in new vehicles is halfway home to congressional approval. The U.S. House approved the AM in Every Vehicle Act and moved the bill to the Senate for consideration. Manufacturers have pushed to stop installing AM radios, but AM is needed to reach remote and rural areas like South Dakota with emergency messaging. From the Kello.com News Center, I'm Tom Rooney.
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28: Cloudy skies in our forecast today. A few showers popping up west of Sioux Falls. Our high temperature 64. Southeasterly wind 15 to 30, but that rain chance is going to go up here late this afternoon and tonight in Sioux Falls. Our low temperature 56 Rain likely around the region tomorrow morning. Our afternoon high at 65. Temperature 68 Friday. From the Storm Center at Kettleland TV, I'm Brian Karstens.
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6: Good morning, my friend. The marketplace of ideas is open. Welcome to the Greg Belford Show, Wednesday, September 23rd. Well, the president gave a speech at the UN yesterday regarding Iran, and he made it very, very clear. He said that he is not backing down. He's not concerned about the midterms, that he is just focused on Iran never having a nuclear weapon. And at one point he said he could annihilate Iran if they do not agree to a deal that would dismantle the nuclear program. Reports say this morning that both Cuba and Iran walked out of the UN meeting yesterday. I'm like, these are the two countries that need to be paying the most attention to what Trump is saying. But the president said, will a deal be made with Iran that lets them rebuild and create a far greater country than it ever was before? Maybe one of the greatest in the Middle East or even the world, he said. He said a deal would happen. He says the Iranians are waiting until after the midterms. They think they're going to damage Trump and the Republicans in the midterms. And Trump made it very clear, I'm not running. I'm going to be president for several more years, he said, and he made it very clear. So I'm not backing off of this. So if you are trying to drag this out then through the midterm elections, he says it's not going to work. And so he said he believes a deal will happen after the midterm elections. And he said if the world stayed united, oil prices will come plummeting down even lower than they were at the start of the conflict. And he talked about the traffic then through the Strait of Hormuz. He said more oil is flowing than at any point since the start of the war. Commercial ship trackers say the amount of oil going through the Strait is still small compared to what it was prior to the war. And the president was tough. He also talked about Cuba. He said his administration seeking a fundamental change in the situation in Cuba. In recent months, the U.S. has imposed an oil blockade on the island that has worsened acute fuel shortages, pushed the power grid to collapse as part of a pressure campaign, he said. And he said he totally rejects any globalist scheme to control artificial intelligence. He spent some time talking about AI as well. And he said, we're going to encourage it, not rein it in, the president said. Because you've got AI has just been... countries have been calling that they want stronger guardrails on AI. They're concerned about it. And the president made it very clear. He said, we're going to encourage the development of AI. We're not going to be putting more regulations on them. And the president said, talking about the AI race against China, he says, whoever wins, superintelligence wins. So he's now referring to AI as super intelligence, the president is. He also said an agreement with Denmark and Greenland, which he signed yesterday, would give the U.S. permanent control over security on the island. And so the agreement then is going to establish an American presence in southern Greenland, which is a location where the U.S. previously had operated a base during the Cold War. And the Danish officials said this preserves, you know, Denmark's sovereignty and the right of Greenland then to self-determination. I think what it was Trump was actually looking for was he wanted these bases. He wanted America to be positioned in Greenland to be able to protect not only America, but the world from potential threats. And he also, the issue then of Russia or China using Greenland and you know, having ports there, that kind of thing. So that is, now again, I think Trump negotiates in a way where he pokes, he's asking for a lot more than what he wants. You know, talking about Greenland, we're just, you know, Greenland should just become, you know, part of the United States. And what he was looking for is an American presence in Greenland, and that's what we wind up getting. So, the president also then told reporters, let's start here, because he had an exchange with CNN's Caitlin Collins at the UN. The president entered the doors of the UN yesterday, and he said, it's an honor to be here. And then he faced Caitlin Collins of CNN. And now keep in mind, CNN, MS Now, Politico, were not being allowed then to, in the White House. And so there's CNN, of course, right there covering the president. And the president approached her and he said, I'm surprised that CNN is here covering me. You should not be here covering me. You said you weren't going to cover me. He said. So then she said on air on CNN, we never said that we were not going to cover the president. And this is what many of us have said. I mean, the whole thing. Okay, you're not allowed in the White House. This is just an absolute no-brainer. I have a really hard time getting worked up on the part of the media here, especially legacy media like CNN. Just a joke. So the president poking Caitlin Collins, and of course, she's got to go on the air. No, we never said any such thing. So they're right there covering the president. It was a big speech yesterday. And we'll talk about this later this morning. We'll get into it much later this morning, about 8:35. We'll open up the phone lines and we'll talk about the president's address. And I welcome your comments this morning on Facebook. For those of you who follow the Craig Belford Show on Facebook, share your comments with me there. If you're not a follower of mine, I'd love to have you on board. The because we've been picking up folks, and then as I numbers kind of fluctuate, so we're looking to surpass 4,000 followers, and we're close. We're within like 20. So I would love to have you on board there. If you're someone who's on Facebook, you love participating in the conversations, or maybe you just maybe you're a little bit more like me, you like being a fly on the wall and just observe what people are saying. So share your comments with me there. And, of course, my email is forever open to you. Greg.Belfridge@KELO.com is my email address. So feel free to drop me a line this morning. Also coming up today, we're going to visit with Representative, this is State Representative, John Hughes. who will be joining us. And Hughes represents Lincoln and Minnehaha County. And I heard from John last week regarding Amendment L. And you may have heard the Amendment L commercials that are running urging you to vote against Amendment L. Well, John Hughes reached out to me, and he said, I was a prime sponsor of House Joint Resolution 5003 during the 2025 legislative session. It passed the House and Senate overwhelmingly, and it's now Amendment L on the ballot. If you're not familiar with what Amendment L is, it proposes changing the state constitution that 60% of, currently, in order to pass it, you know, to ballot questions, it would change the percentage of votes required. So currently it's 50%, right? 50% plus one. And Amendment L would change it to 60%. Now, I have long been in favor of this. I think it ought to be more difficult to be able to, you know, to change some of these things on the ballot rather than 50% plus one. We've talked about it before. This is what Amendment L would do. And so we're going to visit with John Hughes about this coming up this morning, get a little bit more background. Again, he was the prime sponsor, and he sent me an email. He said, this is entirely a grassroots effort of South Dakotans who are deeply concerned by the efforts to turn every general election then, you know, into a big battle. And so it'll be interesting to visit with him. John Hughes will join us at 7:05 coming up this morning, and we'll be talking about Amendment L. Again, he's one of the sponsors. He would be encouraging you to pass it. And then perhaps we'll have to talk about that coming up tomorrow as to, you know, your thoughts on that. Very, very interesting. I want to thank him for reaching out to us. Also, other stories involving President Trump this morning. The president will welcome Xi Jinping in Washington today. So this is expected to... I don't know that there's going to be any big breakthroughs. I don't know there's going to be any big news. I think it's big news. You know, the relationship between these two countries, I think, is important. I'm hoping that there are, you know, something significant that comes out of the meeting. They'll be talking about a number of different things. So we'll see. But I want you to keep in mind, Fox News has a story this morning that some of the, there are protests that are going on. So as the president gets ready to welcome Xi Jinping, you've got protests that are going on that are being funded, who are, and this is a pro-China network. So these are Americans who go out and protest, and they're protesting in favor of China, like somehow America is squashing China's rights and so on. One of the things I think you really need to keep in mind, we live in an age where these protests, I really just do not pay attention to them any longer. I really don't. You don't hear me talking about them on the air because often, and they wind up being big news generally in, I think generally for the left who are, you know, thriving on these protests, but they're paid protesters. They're out there protesting. They're not genuine grassroots protests that are taking place. Not in every case, but I would say in just about 99% of the cases, especially in these big national, you know, suddenly these, they're pro-China and they're out there and they're holding their signs, advocating for China. Keep in mind, those folks are paid protesters. These are not Americans who just are so, you know, it's not like somebody who has made the decision to join a local protest or, you know, I just don't put a lot of stock on in this. So you'll see some of that. Also, the president ordered that the, he was talking to the United Nations General Assembly yesterday, and he said that using the word artificial intelligence, AI, he says using the word artificial makes AI sound fake, and it's not fake. He said, it's actually amazing, but we have to be careful. He said, the U.S. totally rejects any attempt to construct a globalist scheme to control artificial intelligence. And he said, from this point forward, all of United States documents, and hopefully the words will be changed to use the much more accurate term super as opposed to artificial. So it's super intelligence, he said. I'm not going to stifle the growth of something that will be bigger than the Industrial Revolution. We will only encourage super intelligence. We're going to encourage it, not rein it in, the president said. So these were among the comments the president making yesterday at the United Nations. So he is, this is an effort then to rebrand AI as, I don't know if we'll wind up calling it SI or super intelligence, but that's what they want to call it, super intelligence. I just really have a hard time. You got these people out there, you know, artificial intelligence is going to destroy humanity. And, man, there is so much noise in the world today. There just is. There's all of this noise. And I think I just wind up filtering a lot of this out. One researcher said there's greater than 10% chance that AI destroys humanity. How does that happen? Exactly how would that happen? I mean, nobody says that. It's just all of these. This, to me, is just like all the global warming. First, it was global warming, and then that got debunked, and so then it was climate change. This is the same thing to me. Artificial intelligence is today's climate change. And what are the things that were driving climate change? More regulation. Taking opportunities away from you. I think it's the same thing here with this assault on superintelligence, as the president calls it. So he wants to rebrand artificial intelligence as super intelligence, he said. Other big stories this morning, the president of Ukraine and calling for a trilateral meeting between Vladimir Putin of Russia and with Donald Trump. And Zelensky then urged Trump to organize a trilateral meeting with Putin, saying the leader should move as quickly as possible to end the war in Ukraine. And then also coming up this morning, I'm always excited about this, Jim Olander The Sioux Falls Stampede will join us coming up this morning at 8:05. Sioux Falls Stampede have already begun some play. Their season hasn't officially begun yet. Their first game is coming up this Friday night. But Jim Olander will join us this morning at 8:05. And Stampede had a great season last year. So we'll visit with him about the outlook for this year and how the season will start. So Jim Olander of the Sioux Falls Stampede this morning at 8:05. And that's the top of the news stack this morning. Cloudy and 56. 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
2: More clouds in the forecast today, and a few showers developing west of Sioux Falls. Our high temperature 64, southeasterly wind 15 to 30. We're going to ramp up that rain chance tonight in the Sioux Falls area. Overnight low temperature 56, rain likely tomorrow morning. Our afternoon high 65 with a south wind 10 to 20. From the Storm Center at Kettleland TV, I'm meteorologist Brian Karsten.
3: And in Sioux Falls at 6:30, cloudy and 56 currently at Kello. News and information update on the way. Coming up a little over 30 minutes from now, we'll visit with State Representative John Hughes regarding Amendment L. What is Amendment L? What does it mean? Something that passed pretty handily through the state legislature. So we'll visit with him about it coming up this morning just after 7. Jim Olander, the Sioux Falls Stampede, begins his weekly visits with us again. He will join us this morning at 8:05. 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
4: News. I'm Gian Gelosi. President Trump rolling out the red carpet for Chinese President Xi Jinping for bilateral talks and a state dinner. Fox's Jonathan Savage.
5: Many will hope to see an extension of the truce on tariffs announced after the leaders met in South Korea last October. Trade is a long-standing challenge for the two superpowers, as is Taiwan. China wants the U.S. to stop arming the breakaway island.
4: The U.S. and China in a race to dominate artificial intelligence.
6: President Trump is urging world leaders to join him in referring to artificial intelligence as super intelligence. At the U.N. General Assembly, the president said the U.S. rejects what he called any attempt to construct a globalist scheme to control AI. Many tech leaders and lawmakers are urging restraint and new AI regulations.
4: It's Fox's Jared Halpern. 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
7: Kello News Time is 6:31 from the Kello.com News Center. I'm Tom Rooney. Some changes are coming for the U.S. Postal Service operations in Sioux Falls. The Sioux Falls Regional Processing and Distribution Center will be overhauled next year. In January, the Sioux Falls Center will process mail from Huron and Rapid City. A bill to require car manufacturers to install AM radios in new vehicles is halfway home to congressional approval. The U.S. House approved the AM in Every Vehicle Act and moved the bill to the Senate for consideration. South Dakota Broadcasters President Steve Willard says the act shows congressional commitment to AM radio service.
8: The AM radio is the backbone of rural communities and the backbone of farm communities and the backbone of this station and everywhere around us. And it took a long time for Congress to come to the same conclusion, but they finally have.
7: Manufacturers have pushed to stop installing AM radios, but AM is needed to reach remote and rural areas like South Dakota with emergency warnings and other important information. The Brookings City Council got an earful on the city's use of Flock traffic cameras last night. Police Chief Michael Drake says they're a helpful tool for law enforcement. He says local safeguards against privacy invasion are in place. Some residents remain unconvinced. Brookings operates 7 of the cameras. The city of Madison is considering a data mining center proposal from an Iowa company. The city's Board of Adjustment has already approved a conditional use permit dealing with noise levels. City council members were briefed on the project this week, but no action was taken. And the SDSU Jackrabbits will have to go without lead quarterback Chase Mason this weekend. Coach Dan Jackson has announced that Mason will sit out this Saturday's game against Eastern Illinois. He suffered a leg injury last weekend and could be out for a couple of weeks. From the Kello.com News Center, I'm Tom Rooney.
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1: Cloudy skies in our forecast today. A few showers popping up west of Sioux Falls. Our high temperature 64. Southeasterly wind 15 to 30, but that rain chance is going to go up here late this afternoon and tonight in Sioux Falls. Our low temperature 56. Rain likely around the region tomorrow morning. Our afternoon high at 65. Temperature 68 Friday. From the Storm Center at Kettleland TV, I'm Brian Karstens.
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4: 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You think it takes a web guy, a designer, and a month of your life. You're right. 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
0: Well, U.S. officials held a three-hour meeting with Iranian mediators on the sidelines of the U.N. General Assembly yesterday. And the president described the meeting as very good, very productive, he said. Indicated another meeting is scheduled soon. And he said at the UN, the president said, Iran faces a clear choice between potential greatness or obliteration. And he believes a deal could occur after the November midterm elections. And he said he's repeated what we've heard him say numerous times. Iran must never acquire nuclear weapons, the president said. So he also touched on Cuba, talked about AI, but regarding Cuba, he referred to them as an absolutely failed state. He called for fundamental change there. And he said, not only did he say that Cuba was an absolutely failed state, he said that it will fall. He said, freedom will be coming to Cuba. Communism will not reach America, the president said. So he was I don't think there were any big surprises here from President Trump saying that Iran faces that he faces a big decision regarding Iran. So do you move forward with a deal allowing them to rebuild, or do you annihilate them completely? He's been talking about that a lot over the course of the last few days. He said that past efforts for a deal were rejected, accused Iran of stalling negotiations. And then he mentioned that he wanted to rename artificial intelligence as superintelligence. Said the U.S. leading in AI technology over China. President also met with the president of Ukraine, Vladimir Zelensky, on the sidelines then of the U.N. General Assembly meeting. And President Trump has been pushing for an end to the years-long war between Ukraine and Russia. He believes a deal is possible. And he said that the rising global fuel prices that we've seen is in part because of Ukraine and Ukraine strikes on Russian refineries. So he has urged Ukraine to stop these long-range strikes. And President Zelensky proposed he still wants concrete security measures and de-escalation steps to end the war. He conditioned an energy ceasefire on Russia stopping attacks on Ukraine's energy sector, as well as their critical infrastructure and food exports. President Trump also signed a security agreement yesterday with Denmark and Greenland. And this would strengthen Arctic and North Atlantic security and expand U.S. military access and presence on the island. So this agreement comes following months of tension after the president had previously called for the U.S. to acquire Greenland. And he said the agreement provides the U.S. permanent control over security in Greenland, addressing all U.S. concerns. and preventing adversaries then from establishing a military presence without express approval. President Trump also, as he showed up at the UN meeting yesterday, confronted CNN anchor Caitlin Collins at the UN General Assembly and expressed surprise at CNN's presence, saying they shouldn't be here. Claimed the network said it wouldn't cover him. And then Collins then said CNN was credentialed by the United Nations, denied the network would not cover the president, and so what's the problem then? So if you're going to cover the president anyway, they were going to be unable to cover the president? Isn't that what you and I were told? Isn't that why they're filing the lawsuit? They're going to be unable to cover the president. And yet, next day, here's Trump at the UN, and there's CNN's Caitlin Collins. A little hard to believe. Also, the president and the prime minister of the UK, Andy Burnham, held their first face-to-face meeting. So you've got all these countries, of course, there at the UN General Assembly in New York. So during this meeting, the president criticized Britain's Chagos Islands deal. Forgive me if I'm mispronouncing that. But the president called the deal terrible and ridiculous, argued its strategic importance. You had 20 nations who called for a global oversight body and common standards for artificial intelligence ahead of the meeting this week at the UN. So 20 countries now urging the UN to create a global AI oversight body. Just what the world does not need. OpenAI urged the United States to lead a global coalition in establishing AI safety standards. So U.S. and Chinese officials this week will be discussing AI safety. Other stories trending this morning. Few sports stories. New York Giants quarterback Jackson Dart's knee injury, which happened during Monday Night Football this week, is more severe than was initially believed. Testing shows that this is likely a potential season-ending injury. So initial reports said he sustained a sprained MCL, might miss only a few weeks, with the Giants general manager reportedly stating everything's going to be okay. And then there was further testing and said the injury was a lot worse than they thought, leading to the possibility of season-ending surgery. Not good for the Giants. The Atlanta Falcons have named Michael Penix Jr., their starting quarterback for week 3 against the Green Bay Packers. So he returns to play after tearing his ACL last November. Manager of the Yankees, Aaron Boone, confirmed that Aaron Judge is not expected to play in the upcoming AL wildcard series. Judge sustained a moderate grade right calf strain, and he received a platelet poor plasma injection on Monday, and this occurred in his 7th game back from a 3-month absence due to a fractured ribs. So the Yankees will likely face the Boston Red Sox in the wild card series. 2 University of Mississippi students died And this has prompted now several law enforcement investigations. Authorities found packaged kratom from a retail store during both investigations, but they say no evidence connects the deaths or indicates that kratom contributed to the deaths. And university officials expressed condolences, urged the community against speculation as the investigations continue. Now, speaking of investigations, you remember Hayden Panettiere, who had died in August, 36 years old, at her apartment. The Greenville County Coroner's Office has now officially ruled her death an accident caused by the toxic effects of multiple drugs, including fentanyl and a number of others. And an autopsy found no signs of trauma that contributed to her death. Authorities had been saying, they pretty much said from the beginning, that there was no foul play suspected in the death of Hayden Panettiere. That's a sad story. She was only 36 years old. A grand jury, this is in Mississippi, a Jackson County grand jury found no evidence to support criminal charges in the death of 18-year-old Nolan Wells. He was found dead after a 4th of July boating trip. And the grand jury's report concluded that his death was consistent with drowning. And it returned a no true bill. So both state and independent autopsies previously classified his cause and manner of death as undetermined. And the family is just distraught with all of this. They're very, very concerned. The grand jury's report noted that drowning is a diagnosis of exclusion given the body's condition. There was bruising that was found on the back of his head, but investigators said that was not a fatal injury. Couple of Republican Senate candidates, Mike Rogers of Michigan and Ashley Hinson of Iowa, have publicly called for an immediate end to the Iran war. And both of them have also proposed economic relief measures, but they are facing pressure from, both of them are running for election, and so it's an election year and an unpopular war, and so they're moving away from their positions. Also, former President George W. Bush and Senator John Cornyn hosted a fundraiser in Dallas on, this was just a few days ago, for Republican Senate candidates in battleground states. So the event benefited the Maintain the Majority Committee. However, it excluded Texas Republican Ken Paxton, who is the Republican Senate nominee. And I was on X yesterday, and this is just infuriating people. They are really not happy with either George W. Bush or Cornyn and this fundraiser. Folks here, some of the comments that I saw yesterday were pretty explosive. The vice president's White House task force to eliminate fraud has canceled about 760,000 Affordable Care Act enrollments. And this would save about $2.2 billion in subsidy payments. And so the administration then says the removed enrollments were fraudulent, unauthorized, ineligible, Some individuals unknowingly enrolled. Just a number of different reasons. Some exceeded income limits and so on. So the vice president's anti-fraud task force removing 760,000 people from the from Obamacare. Braden Peters, who's known online as Clavicular, facing criminal charges in Massachusetts, including one count of rape, a number of other counts as well. So authorities filed the charges, and the a representative for him says the civil lawsuit initially excluded sexual assault, which was added months later. Most of the talking here is coming from Braden Peters and his team. Kamala Harris been out campaigning for Democratic U.S. Senate candidate Abdul El-Sayed in Detroit. So they campaigned together yesterday. She participated in events, including a roundtable discussion on black maternal health. So El-Sayed is running against Republican Mike Rogers in Michigan's election coming up this fall. A Vermont jury convicted a man of attempted murder for shooting three Palestinian students after claiming that he heard voices. This is a 51-year-old man claiming that he was hearing voices, and that's what it led to the shootings. And those are the stories trending this morning in Belf's News Gallery. Great to have you along. News and information update on the way. We'll check in with Fox News Radio. Tom Rooney's in the Kello.com News Center. Currently cloudy at 56 this hour at the Greg Belfry Show. 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
2: More clouds in the forecast today and a few showers developing west of Sioux Falls. Our high temperature 64, southeasterly wind 15 to 30. We're going to ramp up that rain chance tonight in the Sioux Falls area. Overnight low temperature 56, rain likely tomorrow morning. Our afternoon high 65 with a south wind 10 to 20. From the Storm Center at Kettleland TV, I'm meteorologist Brian Karstens.
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0: great to have you along this morning. Coming up a little bit later this morning, Jim Olander, the Sioux Falls Stampede, will join us. Another season of Stampede hockey begins on Kellogg. Coming up here in minutes, we'll visit with state lawmaker John Hughes regarding Amendment L. What is Amendment L, you might be asking? He'll explain it. We'll talk about it. Coming up.
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2: What's Iran's message to the world? I'm Dave Anthony, Fox News. We'll find out this morning when Iran's president takes the stage at the United Nations, the day after President Trump, in his UN address, threatened again to annihilate Iran if they can't work out a deal. And the U.S. and Iran did hold talks through a mediator in New York.
3: The inflation rate in Iran is rapidly rising. The currency is weakening. But the Iranians still do remain defiant, and they have to make a calculation right now. It will be interesting to see what Iranian President Masoud Pezeshkian says today at the UN General Assembly. And that calculation has to do with whether or not they are willing to go back into a direct conflict with the United States. And if their behavior this week is any indication, we saw on Monday two additional tankers targeted in the Strait of Hormuz.
2: Fox's Trey Yingston, Tel Aviv. Also at the UN today, two other world leaders will speak the day after both met with President Trump, Venezuela's acting President Delcy Rodriguez, and Ukraine's President Volodymyr Zelensky. The president has been urging Russian leader Vladimir Putin to stop the war against Ukraine, but there's growing concern things could get worse.
4: NATO's deputy commander in Europe has described Russia's president as becoming increasingly cavalier, dangerous, and risk-accepting. Air Chief Marshal Sir John Stringer, though, advising NATO members not to be provoked into an overreaction. This as European leaders warn that Moscow is planning to test the alliance. Poland's Prime Minister Donald Tusk said last week Russia might target NATO with a drone or missile strike, then claim it was an accident.
2: Fox's Jonathan Savage. First Lady Melania Trump will ring the opening bell at the New York Stock Exchange this morning and then host what's called an Imperia Summit, a gathering of female business executives aimed at more economic prosperity for women. The First Lady just told Fox and Friends.
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0: 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I'm Tom Rooney. A second guilty plea in the beating death of a Sioux Falls man a year ago. Al Pigney has pleaded guilty to manslaughter, while other charges, including murder and aggravated assault, were dropped. 51-year-old Thomas Fernandez died after being beaten by 4 people at Cherry Rock Park last September. Attorney General Marty Jackley is urging consumers to see if they have some money coming to them in an antitrust drug pricing settlement. Generic drug manufacturers are being ordered to pay nearly $100 million in settlements. We have more information at Kello.com. Pressure is building to reimpose country of origin labeling on imported beef. Central Iowa cattle producer Berline Wobeater says with more foreign imports, it's important to require labels that show consumers where the meat they're buying was raised.
9: Anybody who's paying attention is going to say, oh, I think I want my beef labeled. I want to know where my meat is coming from. And let's face it, people just didn't realize in the past that not everything was raised here in the U.S.
0: labeling is required for other products like chicken, seafood, fruits, and vegetables. Meatpackers oppose the label and say it would impose an economic burden on the industry. Some changes are coming for U.S. Postal Service operations in Sioux Falls. The Sioux Falls Regional Processing and Distribution Center will be overhauled next year. Starting in January, the Sioux Falls Center will process mail from Huron and Rapid City instead of sending mail from those two cities out of state for processing. And waterfowl season opens in South Dakota this weekend. As hunters take to the sloughs early Saturday morning, Game Fish and Parks is reminding them to take care not to spread zebra mussels or other invasive species. All equipment should be dried and all vegetation removed from boats and trailers at the end of the day. From the Kello.com News Center, I'm Tom Rooney.
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11: Cloudy skies in our forecast today. A few showers popping up west of Sioux Falls. Our high temperature 64. Southeasterly wind 15 to 30. But that rain chance is going to go up here late this afternoon and tonight in Sioux Falls. Our low temperature 56. Rain likely around the region tomorrow morning. Our afternoon high at 65. Temperature 68 Friday. From the Storm Center at Kettleland TV, I'm Brian Karstens.
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17: You may have heard the commercials that are running for Amendment L and or against Amendment L. And joining us this morning is State Representative John Hughes. John is a Republican, and he represents Lincoln and Minnehaha County. John, it's good to have you on the line this morning. How are you, sir?
18: I'm doing well, Greg, and it's a pleasure to be here to discuss this super important issue.
17: Well, let's give folks a little bit of background, first of all, because, you know, many might just be saying, what's Amendment L? They're not keyed into what Amendment L is and what it does.
18: Okay. Under our current Constitution, a constitutional amendment can be approved by a simple majority of voters who turn out at an election. And so we have maybe 65% on a good year turnout, and that means that half of that amount plus one vote can change our Constitution. And our Amendment L simply raises simple majority to 60%. It's not a high bar. And so recent events, especially since, oh, let's say, since recreational marijuana and Amendment G, and I can explain why I say this about Medicaid expansion, have been battled over. And we have a real cultural war in our state. This is not over democracy. It's over ideology. And we are trying to save our South Dakota Constitution because the left is weaponizing direct democracy to use our own constitution against us in order to promote an ideology that's left-wing. This group wants abortion rights, gender rights, gun control, and drug use in our constitution. And at best, these are policies that the legislature should take up, or the citizens should initiate statutes. And I can talk about, I mean, this is kind of like political science 101. There's something called, citizens. And I want to say this. I mean, I can take this any way you want to, Greg, but in 1898, South Dakota and about 22 other states, in their constitution, wanted to include citizens to initiate statutes. This is really important. State laws. They can be amended, repealed, overturned, and to refer to the people laws that the legislature passes that they don't like. And we just saw the referendum in full color, you know, technicolor, with RL21. You know, I wasn't there at the time, but the legislature passed the Landowner Bill of Rights. Our people said, heck no. In fact, you could say they said, hell no. And our people gathered together and said, no, we're not going to have eminent domain against farmers and ranchers for a CO2 pipeline. Classic, wonderful, direct democracy. Beautiful thing.
17: Yeah, it absolutely is. I totally agree with you. Yeah. We're visiting with State Representative John Hughes. He's my guest this morning. Republican, represents Lincoln in Minnehaha County. Now, in regard to Amendment L, you're talking about this 50%, because as things stands right now, you need 50% plus one. And what you're talking about, right, and what the right. legislature did is raised it to 60% plus one.
18: Well, it's actually just 60%.
17: Right, right.
18: Don't even need the plus one.
17: Right.
18: You know, I should tell you, Greg, that until 1972 in South Dakota, citizens could not initiate an amendment to our Constitution. 1972. And the legislature retained a veto power in our state constitution over any citizen-initiated effort to amend until 1988. And I have to emphasize this. Amendment L does nothing to overturn the right of citizens to initiate statutes and refer laws they don't like to the people. Doesn't affect those at all. Now, and by the way, could I say, do you know who the proponents of Amendment L are? I'm going to tell you. It's the South Dakota Retailers Association. It's Protect South Dakota Kids, South Dakota Family Voice, and last but not least, South Dakota Right to Life. So much for California donors. These people are pathological liars. They're using Marxist propaganda. I'm a student of Marxist ideology and Marxist propaganda. And this is classic blame the party you want to attack and accuse them of doing the very same things that you're trying to do.
17: You are fun. I can tell. I think you could host the entire hour, John.
18: Well,
17: you're pretty,
18: you know, Greg, the thing of it is, I'm naming our supporters and donors. You know what they did? You know what these folks did? They filed their statement of organization on June 8th after the primary. And why they did that is to take advantage of a loophole. These people are dumb like, you know, foxes. They won't have to disclose who's giving them money until about 12 voting days before November 3. So they're keeping us in the dark. So much for direct democracy, right? And you know who the two people are that are on the statement of organization? Casey Mershall, who led the battle to get Amendment G, to get unrestricted abortion in our fundamental rights portion of our Constitution. And then we got a guy from the South Dakota Education Association, Ryan Rolfe. He lists his email address contains a SDEA email domain. I mean, why don't these people teach our kids instead of brainwashing them? So we have the abortion rights group. We have SDEA. And, you know, if you go to the SDEA website, they have a rainbow buffalo. You know, they're sycophants of the National Education Association. We're the grassroots. We are the grassroots. I can tell you why the retailers support us. It's because a chaos is bad for business. You know how many people move here and they tell me from Washington State or California or Oregon or New Jersey, they say, we came here for freedom, opportunity, and safety. And when you bring D.C. politics and D.C. donors and California donors, see, this is who's really behind this, the South Dakota, you create chaos in the business community because everybody is agitated. They're all up in arms, and it's hard to do business when your client base or your customer base, you know, is walking around with an argument going on in their head. Protect South Dakota Kids is involved because recreational marijuana, they didn't just want to have somebody with two plants in their backyard to have a little weed. The amendment A that we passed by 54% added 10,000 words to our Constitution. An entire industry is put in our sacred Bill of Rights, along with things like the right to life, liberty, and property, the right to bear arms, I mean, the right to bail in a criminal case. I mean, these people are, they're adverse to true civil liberties. So recreational marijuana is a bad thing. The number one diagnosis in adolescents in treatment centers is cannabis addiction. We're preying on our kids. And if you look at the last 4 years of medical literature that's peer-reviewed, there's induced psychosis that is occurring at a much higher risk in especially young men until well into their 20s. So, if we want our kids to, you know, tune in, turn on, and drop out, then let's follow the path, you know, the old cold, hardened mud paths of the hippie movement of the 60s and 70s. Now, South Dakota Family Voice is involved because they know that the people that support L No want abortion rights. They think it's a fundamental sacred right to end the life of a preborn baby. And South Dakota Right to Life obviously is there. But South Dakota Family Voice is also concerned about, you know, gender fluidity. You're putting the social construct called gender in our Constitution as a fundamental right. And you know what happens when you create constitutional rights in the state? You end up in federal court. Look at what's going on. We've got more litigation going on. You know, I carried the chemical abortion pill ban bill that we passed. Now here we are in federal court. You know, we try to make citizenship a provable requirement to register to vote in South Dakota. And who sues the state? The League of Women Voters? Wow. I bet there's a whole bunch of suffragettes that are rolling in their graves. So we have to resist this. I'm calling out their donors. I'm calling out Casey Mercial and Ryan Rolfe, and I'm saying, tell us who's really behind you. We're laying our cards on the table.
17: State Representative John Hughes is my guest this morning, and we're talking about a number of different things. Amendment L really at the center of this. And now when we talk about Amendment L, again, so this would change the law requiring, instead, if you have a constitutional amendment, then to change the state constitution, instead of 50% plus one, you'd have to have 60%. Now, what? There's pretty unilateral agreement in the state legislature, is there not, in favor of that?
18: Yeah, 98% of our legislators voted for HJR 5003. And I want to tell you, I wrote HJR 5003. I looked at, I mean, it's one of the reasons I ran for office was between Amendment, you know, A, the recreational marijuana. I mean, it offends me as a constitutional libertarian, frankly, which I am, to put a 10,000-word amendment to regulate and tax marijuana in our Constitution. That's insanity. They used an initiated measure to pass medical marijuana, and frankly, I voted for medical marijuana. So stop messing with
17: our Constitution. So did I, and now you kind of wonder, should I have done so? I don't want to open the door to some of this insanity we see.
18: Well, that's such a good point, Greg, because, you know, frankly, there's no science. The science that's developing on cannabis use is adverse to marijuana being a good thing. And the difficulty is we have, I'm trying to remember, we have, I believe, 20-some thousand marijuana users that are estimated in South Dakota, and about half, less than half of those have marijuana cards. So the question becomes then, where are they getting their marijuana? And the THC, because of lab science and the improvements, the THC levels, they're way more than our classmate Joe, when he was smoking a joint in 1970. The marijuana today and the THC levels today are off the charts compared to what they used to be. So it's really a form of poison, and it's inducing psychosis in young people. And it just galls me that we're preying on our children. Why does the left always pick on the young and the unprotected? Whether it's kids or whether it's the unborn. I mean, why don't we just get back to the business of self-government? You know, Washington, wow, the great sacrifices he made over virtually his entire adult lifetime to prove that the experiment of self-government of the people, by the people, for the people could work. And we have people that are, they're wearing the mask of protecting democracy, but it's literally, it's just the study the fall of, you know, the Tsarist Empire, and you lie in order to get your point across. And the first time I listened to the ad, sadly, on Kello and other stations, it's just an insult to any free-thinking person. They think you're stupid. They think I'm stupid. And they think we'll cave in to these, like, L no, such a cute little thing, you know, like there's some rural grassroots movement to turn every general election into a mini constitutional convention. That's what they want. And they won't quit until they win. And a 60% threshold, I initially wanted to go higher, but then I thought, no, 60%. I count on people that when they're informed, when they're educated, they're going to turn out to vote. And the left puts an incredible burden on the everyday working folks that are just trying to raise their families and run their business and go to their jobs and take care of their kids. Because if you don't get involved today, the stakes are so high that, like Reagan said, we could lose our freedom in a generation. And if you want South Dakota to look like the state of Washington or New Jersey, then, you know, sign up for the El No people. Because it's coming and we've been fighting it. And that, I get a pit in my stomach when I reflect on the last maybe 5-6 years of movements to change our Constitution. Greg, everybody should look at our state constitution. We have a South Dakota Bill of Rights. We have 29 enumerated rights. They go far beyond the U.S. Constitution Bill of Rights. And any one of those could be amended or removed by a simple majority of those who turn out to vote at a general election.
17: And we live at times right now where a simple majority, that's really frightening to me, John, to be honest with you.
18: Yeah. Our founders rejected Athenian democracy, you know, where you all show up in the village square and everybody, you see who can yell the loudest. They viewed that as chaotic and manipulative. So when it comes to changing our U.S. Bill of Rights, it would take it. We could remove the Second Amendment, right? We could do that. We could repeal the First Amendment, but it would take 2/3 of the House, 2/3 of the Senate, and then 3/4 of the states to remove the Second Amendment from the United States Bill of Rights. And then, or a constitutional convention could be started. But here's my point, Greg. We have one of the most beautiful renditions of the right to own and use firearms in our state. We have the right to bear arms in defense of ourselves and the state. And guess what? We also define a militia. We know who the militia is. Our founders at statehood in both North Dakota and South Dakota did a beautiful job in putting together our foundational, frankly, almost sacred document. Now, I can see people coming to South Dakota and saying, hey, these people are gun crazy here. We all know that. And then you got the SDEA and the American Academy Family of Pediatricians and all this stuff. And they're so preoccupied with disarming people that they can come here with a campaign. And South Dakota, Sioux Falls and Rapid City now make up more than half the state. Our culture is shifting in South Dakota anyway. And they could say, you know what, let's take this language out that says you can use a firearm to defend yourself. Or, hey, let's pass an assault weapons ban, or let's restrict magazine capacity. Okay, do you know how many millions of dollars would flow into South Dakota to support that? Just like $2 million from Washington, D.C. came here to pass Amendment A to add recreational marijuana to our Constitution in 2024, I believe it was, right?
17: Well, it's hard to keep, honestly, it's hard to keep track of all this stuff. State Representative John Hughes is my guest this morning. He's a Republican representing Lincoln and Minnehaha counties here. The bottom line regarding this about Amendment L, again, for folks who are just joining us, what is it you want to leave with folks?
18: Vote yes on Amendment L to protect our South Dakota Constitution. If you love the freedom and the opportunity and the safety that we have here, then tell L no to go L no. Tell L no to L no.
17: There you go, L go. Yeah.
18: And if you want to initiate a statute, or you can't stand a law that the legislature passed, then get a group together and have a citizen-initiated petition, just like the farmers and ranchers and the landowners did on Referred Law 21 on CO2 pipeline.
17: Right.
18: The problem is, if it ain't broke, don't fix it. Well, it ain't broke, right? There's nothing that's broke. But the problem is, these people are leaking the oil out of our crankcase. And our spark plugs need a change, and we need new points in our distributor cap. And they would just soon see the thing, you know, run out of oil, run out of gas, and lock up. Because they got another car in mind they want to drive. They don't want this car anymore. Well, I want it, and we need it. And so if you care about your kids, your grandkids, your way of life, then literally, and I really mean this, say L no to these people.
17: John Hughes, my guest this morning, state representative representing Lincoln and Minnehaha counties. John, thank you for your passion, my friend. I can feel it. And thank you for your time. It was really good to visit with you.
18: You're a true public servant, Greg. It's my pleasure.
17: Well, God bless you for saying that, my friend. I appreciate it. All right, let's take a break here. 7:27. Cloudy skies in 56. Oh, I started. John reached out to me. John sent me a very nice email. And I'm like, oh, we got to talk to John. 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
2: More clouds in the forecast today and a few showers developing west of Sioux Falls. Our high temperature 64, southeasterly wind 15 to 30. We're going to ramp up that rain chance tonight in the Sioux Falls area. Our overnight low temperature 56, rain likely tomorrow morning. Our afternoon high 65 with a south wind 10 to 20. From the Storm Center at Keatherland TV, I'm meteorologist Brian Karstens.
3: And in Sioux Falls at 7:30, cloudy and 56 currently at Kello. News and information update on the way. Also, we'll talk to Jim Hollander of the Sioux Falls Stampede. Stampede season's beginning again this week on Kello. We've got games coming up Friday and Saturday, so we'll get a preview from Jim Hollander of the Sioux Falls Stampede. He'll join us just over a half hour from now. 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
4: Fox News, I'm CJ Papa. President Trump welcomes China's President Xi at Joint Base Andrews later today for their summit.
5: Apparently one of Xi's big asks for President Trump today is to pause a $14 billion American arms sale to Taiwan. They're not saying that they're going to invade or that they're not going to invade. They don't like that the United States is constantly providing the Taiwanese with these huge multi-billion dollar arms sales.
4: Fox's Peter Ducey at the White House. First Lady Melania Trump has a new initiative, Imperia, telling Fox and Friends.
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7: 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The Brookings City Council got an earful on the city's use of flock traffic cameras last night. Police Chief Michael Drake says they're a helpful tool for law enforcement and says local safeguards against privacy invasion are in place. Some residents remain unconvinced. Brookings operates seven of the cameras at a cost of $21,000 a year. The city of Madison is considering a data mining center proposal from an Iowa company. The city's Board of Adjustment has already approved a conditional use permit dealing with noise levels. City Administrator Jamison Barrett briefed city council members on the project this week, but no action was taken. Pressure to improve mail delivery times in South Dakota may be beginning to pay off. Senator Mike Rounds has been pursuing changes in Postal Service mail handling for more than a year. Now comes word that the Sioux Falls Regional Processing and Distribution Center will be overhauled next year to process mail from Huron and Rapid City. That's the kind of change Senator Rounds has been pursuing.
8: We believe that when we get done with this, we hope to have a regional facility someplace within the state that they'll start using again. I've held up the nominations for their Board of Governors. I have two of them that I'm holding right now. They have two more that are in the works. I will hold them as well.
7: Rounds has been critical of USPS policy to send mail from South Dakota to out-of-state destinations for processing. The third annual Rooster Roundup is set for early October at a game lodge in Dallas, South Dakota. The event is sponsored by Team Bowie Cares to raise money to fight food insecurity across rural and tribal communities in the state. Company President R.F. Bowie says it's about more than just hunting and makes a big impact for those in need. From the Kello.com News Center, I'm Tom Rooney.
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2: Cloudy skies in our forecast today. A few showers popping up west of Sioux Falls. Our high temperature 64. Southeasterly wind 15 to 30. But that rain chance is going to go up here late this afternoon and tonight in Sioux Falls. Our low temperature 56. Rain likely around the region tomorrow morning. Our afternoon high at 65. Temperature 68 Friday. From the Storm Center at Kettleland TV, I'm Brian Karstens.
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0: 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Once again, I want to thank Representative John Hughes for joining us this morning as we were talking about Amendment L, and just to make sure you understand what Representative Hughes was calling for. The ads are saying to reject Amendment L. The legislature, about 98% of the legislature, according to Representative Hughes, are in favor of this and are referring it then to the people of South Dakota to vote on. So 98% of our legislature favors it. The ads are telling you to vote no. He was saying vote yes on it. So it's up to you. Obviously, the choice is yours. I just want to make sure you understand. And again, Amendment L would change the state constitution right now. To change the state constitution, only a simple majority is required. 50% plus one. What this would do, Amendment L says 60% would be required. So you would need 60% of voters. Now, I have been talking about this and favoring stuff like this for a long time. This is, I think, in our state, sorely needed. Especially if you want to preserve South Dakota as it is now. If you don't want to see left-wing forces in this state, as we have seen in others, then I agree with Representative Hughes. I'll be voting yes on L. So, again, when this passes the legislature, they're referring it to a vote of the public. And you've got the legislature, almost House and Senate, almost in complete agreement, not quite, but almost in complete agreement in favor of this, raising that threshold from 50% to 60% for a constitutional amendment. Now, I know a lot of you support that because this is not the first time we've talked about it. We've talked about it on this show previously. So I know a lot of you support this. Don't be confused, and this is, I think, why Representative Hughes got a little bit animated, is because don't be confused by the ads that make it sound like it's otherwise. Like, you know, this is common sense, and I appreciate one of the things that John mentioned that I really appreciated. Look behind and take a look at who's funding these efforts, right? You look at the groups that are in favor of Amendment L, like the South Dakota Retailers Association. I mean, these are grassroots, common sense folks. South Dakota Right to Life, you know. So I just wanted to spend a few minutes, and again, thanks to Representative Hughes for reaching out to me, and really appreciated the conversation. All right, touching on other things for you this morning, we were talking yesterday about the White House and the White House saying no to Politico and CNN and MS Now. You're not going to be in the White House briefings. I got the biggest kick out of this at One America News Network. So One America News Network, they were talking about this. And one of their correspondents said, we, as OAN, we were never treating the White House as if it was some privileged thing that we were granted. We always knew we were there at the grace of the White House, which is how it should be. So in this latest lawsuit, CNN, Politico, they're acting like their argument is their access to the White House is a First Amendment right. So now you've got other news outlets, OAN, One America News, who is saying, even they're calling that crap on that. They're saying, no, that's not the way it is. Absolutely untrue. So even other media outlets see through how phony that is. All right, this is a piece. I love Judge Judy. Every time I hear Judge Judy, she is out there. Now, Judge Judy is somebody who loves America. I think those people are, and their voices are not heard often enough. And this was an interview that was published by USA Today. And she was talking about the crowd that lives in the United States, enjoys its wealth and freedom, and then, of course, trashes the country. And Judge Judy said, I'm a house, and I have a home. I consider America my home. America has been good to me. I think that it's the greatest country in the world, she said. If you don't like this country, go somewhere else. Don't come to the greatest country in the world, the most successful country in the world, and say, I want to change it. There are other countries that are the, you know, something else that you want. Go there. Go there. But don't come into my home and say, I want to change it. I love Judge Judy. So she, talking about this election season, she ripped into socialism. And she said, you may say, I want to give more people opportunity. I want to change certain things, the way certain things, the way we do business. But we are a capitalist country that revered excellence, that revered entrepreneurship, that revered all the things that made us great, that produced an Apple, an Amazon, you know, AI, whether you like it or not, it's there, she said. And she then went after the left. She said to the left, you said everybody should be equal. Well, everybody's not equal. Some people are tall. Some people are short. Some people are musical. Some aren't. Some people have big breasts. Some people have no breasts. They're different. Don't come into my house, which is a perfect house, and tells me, looks nice from the outside, but I'm going to change it inside to make it more of what I like. A more vanilla gray, everything muted. And she said, don't come here to redecorate. You don't like my house? Stay in your own house or find a different house, she said. I love the common sense of Judge Judy. All right, 7:45. Bonnie Skies, 56, coming up. We'll take a look at today's birthdays, events that happened on this day in history, and then it's the Kello History Quiz. Your chance to win a $20 gift card from Invictus Pizza. That's on the way. 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
3: 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Somebody you know has been saying, I need a website, for 3 years or longer. Maybe it's you. Here's why you don't have one. You think it takes a web guy, a designer, and a month of your life. 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
1: It's a good thing life isn't rocket science, because some people couldn't get off the launch pad.
2: Think of how stupid the average person is, and then realize half of them are stupider than that.
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0: Okay, two Wendy's workers in Georgia were arrested this month after they broke into a car owned by an employee at the nearby McDonald's. The McDonald's employee looked outside, saw his car being broken into by two guys in Wendy's uniforms, saw one of them run off with his backpack, later told police he recognized one of the guys because he had applied for a job at McDonald's the month before. So police nabbed both of the guys. One was 33, one 18, both certainly old enough to know better. Officers jokingly called them the Square Patty Duo and suggested the thievery could have been a team-building event. Birthdays on September 23rd. Skylar Astin is 39 today. Alyssa Sutherland is 44. Anthony Mackie is 48. Jason Alexander is 67. And Bruce Springsteen is 77 today. Today we remember Ray Charles, who was born on this date, 1930. I love Ray Charles. Oh, his music was just so incredible. My friend, if you are celebrating a birthday today, I hope you have a great personal holiday.
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7: Doc, are you telling me that you built a time machine out of a DeLorean?
8: My calculations are correct. When this baby hits 88 miles per hour, you're going to see some serious...
9: So what's a big day tomorrow? We've got a time machine.
1: You've just crossed over into the Kello Time Warp.
0: Who was on this date in 1806? The Lewis and Clark expedition returned to St. Louis more than 2 years after they set out for the Pacific Northwest. 1846, Neptune was identified as a planet by a German astronomer. 1952, Senator Richard M. Nixon salvaged his vice presidential nomination. He appeared on television to refute allegations of improper campaign fundraising. Well, that speech became known as the Checkers speech. And on this date in 1987, Senator Joe Biden withdrew from the Democratic presidential race following questions about his use of borrowed quotations and the portrayal of his own academic record. And that's a look at this day in history. It is time now for the Kello History Quiz. This is your chance to win a $20 gift card from Invictus Pizza. If you're the first caller with the correct answer this morning, and we'll remind you, only one winner per household every 60 days. All right, it was on this date in 1962 when Americans were first introduced to this family. They were a space-age family. Name the show. It premiered on this date, 1962, on ABC TV. If you know the answer, call us right now, 605-336-1320. 605-336-1320.
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4: If it ain't broke, don't fix it. 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Don't be fooled. Amendment L is a political ploy. More power for lobbyists and special interests, less power for everyday South Dakota citizens. The good news is, South Dakotans stopped this before. 2018 and 2022, we said hell no. And we'll say it again this year. Because our Constitution isn't for sale to some Californian. Keep South Dakota, South Dakota. 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
13: More clouds in the forecast today and a few showers developing west of Sioux Falls. Our high temperature 64, southeasterly wind 15 to 30. We're going to ramp up that rain chance tonight in the Sioux Falls area. Overnight low temperature 56, rain likely tomorrow morning. Our afternoon high 65 with a south wind 10 to 20. From the Storm Center at Kettleland TV, I'm meteorologist Brian Karsten.
0: And currently in Sioux Falls, cloudy skies and 56. Our Kettle History Quiz this morning. We asked you to name this animated cartoon that debuted on this date in 1962. And Tony Cook was the first caller with the correct answer. What is it, Tony?
14: Be the Jetsons.
0: Yes, of course, the Jetsons. Everybody loves the Jetsons. Oh, Tony, thanks a million for listening, my friend.
15: Here's Boy Elroy.
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0: A cat named Tilly is back home after spending 5 days stuck in a tree. Her owners tried everything to get her down. She climbed too high for anybody to reach. So firefighters stepped in, safely rescued her following a long ordeal, 5 days stuck in a tree. Luckily, the cat is home safe now and able to keep all 9 of her lives. Also, a couple in San Francisco was rushing to the hospital because the woman was going into labor. They got stuck in traffic on the way. Well, the family pulled over, called 911, but because of the traffic, the first responders couldn't get to them quickly. But amazingly, there was someone stuck in the same traffic, and she helped coach the mother through her labor. She had done this before. And so paramedics eventually got there, had to park 2 blocks away, run to reach the family, and they arrived just in time to help deliver the baby. And that's a look at today's good news.

0: All right, still to come on the Greg Belfry Show, Jim Olander returns. Sioux Falls Stampede begin their season this week. They've got games coming up Friday and Saturday night on Telo, so Jim will be here. They've already been playing, but their first broadcast games are not until this weekend. So Jim will tell us about that. And then in the final segment this morning, I'll open up the phone lines. Let's talk about the president and his trip to the UN yesterday. President Trump telling the UN they've got a choice on Iran. You know, that, and he made it clear to Iran, he believes that they will come to make a deal coming up after the November midterms. But the president saying, hey, I'm not on the ballot, you know. I'm here for another 2.5 years. You think you can get rid of me? Ain't happening. So we'll talk about the president's trip to the UN yesterday. You're listening to the Greg Belfry Show.
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2: Will President Trump be watching? I'm Dave Anthony, Fox News. When Iran's president speaks at the United Nations, the day after a Trump UN General Assembly address included a threat to annihilate Iran if they can't work out a deal. For the first time in months, there were negotiations.
3: We do know, according to U.S. Special Envoy Steve Witkoff, a meeting took place indirectly, mediated by the Qataris yesterday in New York with U.S. officials and the Iranian delegation. But the president has that decision to make. And the broader question, how would it be different than Operation Epic Fury that certainly degraded the Iranians but did not destroy them?
2: That's Fox's Trey Yingst in Tel Aviv. That Iran conflict will be a topic of discussion when President Trump meets with China's leader. He'll greet Xi Jinping later today ahead of their talks tomorrow.
4: There are these reports that China has been helping the Iranians with targeting information, including some that might have killed U.S. service members. The president wants that to stop. Something else, another piece of this, the Chinese have been watching what the Americans can and cannot do in Iran, the American military capabilities, as the whole world waits to see if China makes a move on Taiwan.
2: Fox's Peter Doocy at the White House. The two leaders will also discuss artificial intelligence amid concern about potential dangers. And there's a new Fox News poll on AI.
5: Fewer than 3 in 10 Americans support building an AI data center in their area. Just under half of voters view AI technology as a good thing for personal daily life, but majorities view it negatively for the economy, mental health, the environment, and jobs.
2: Fox's Jessica Rosenthal. First Lady Melania Trump's in New York for the UN gathering, and this morning she'll host a meeting of her own with female business executives for an Imperia initiative. The First Lady tells Fox will foster
6: business meetings and business advances and also economic prosperity for women.
2: In about a half hour, the First Lady will ring the opening bell at the New York Stock Exchange. 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
9: 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I'm Tom Rooney. The city of Madison is considering a data mining center proposal from an Iowa company. The city's Board of Adjustment has already approved a conditional use permit dealing with noise levels. The city council was briefed on the project this week, but so far no action has been taken. The Brookings City Council got an earful on the city's use of Flock traffic cameras last night. Police Chief Michael Drake says they're a helpful tool for law enforcement. He says local safeguards against privacy invasion are in place. Some residents remain unconvinced. A bill to require car manufacturers to install AM radios in new vehicles is halfway home to congressional approval. The U.S. House approved the AM in Every Vehicle Act and moved the bill to the Senate for consideration. South Dakota Broadcasters President Steve Willard says the act shows congressional commitment to AM radio service.
10: The AM radio is the backbone of rural communities and the backbone of farm communities and the backbone of this station and everywhere around us. And it took a long time for Congress to come to the same conclusion, but they finally have.
9: Manufacturers have pushed to stop installing AM radios in new vehicles, but AM is needed to reach remote and rural areas like South Dakota with emergency warnings and other important information. A second guilty plea in the beating death of a Sioux Falls man a year ago. Al Pigney has pleaded guilty to manslaughter, while other charges, including murder and aggravated assault, were dropped. 51-year-old Thomas Fernandez died after being beaten by four people at Cherry Rock Park last September. And Attorney General Marty Jackley is urging consumers to see if they have some money coming to them in an antitrust drug pricing settlement. Generic drug manufacturers are being ordered to pay nearly $100 million in settlements. We have more information at Kello.com. From the Kello.com News Center, I'm Tom Rooney.
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3: Cloudy skies in our forecast today. A few showers popping up west of Sioux Falls. Our high temperature 64, southeasterly wind 15 to 30. But that rain chance is going to go up here late this afternoon and tonight in Sioux Falls. Our low temperature 56. Rain likely around the region tomorrow morning. Our afternoon high at 65, temperature 68 Friday. From the Storm Center at Kelloland TV, I'm Brian Karstens.
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0: I get so excited this time of the year. Jim Olander, the voice of the Super Falls Stampede, is back this morning. We're getting close to the start of another Sioux Falls Stampede season. Jim, how are you doing, my friend?
4: Greg, I am doing well. It's great to hear your voice again, and looking forward to chatting with you again this season. It's exciting to get another Stampede season going. It, in some ways, feels like we just ended, but we're ready to go again, and that's an exciting time.
0: Well, how is the club looking this year after kind of, you know, championship summer?
4: Yeah, you know, it's always a new year and a challenge, and a lot of times with championship teams, you find that it's a little more difficult to, you know, bring a lot of guys back. You have a lot of guys that move on to college and get other opportunities because the more you win, the more attractive that player looks. And this year we're fortunate, though, that we do have a number. I think we have eight guys back from last year's team. You know, we've got some really good returners that I think names that people are going to, you know, remember. We've got, you know, Anthony Bongo is back for a third season. One of our top defensemen has been, you know, a mainstay for us and back on the blue line here for the last number of years. You know, we have Noah Manasaw coming back defensively as well, and he's a guy that played extremely well for us throughout the season and into the playoffs. So he's a guy we're looking forward to seeing back. We've got Ryder Betzel back, a forward who, you know, did a lot of great things for us last year and really turned it on in the playoffs. Wade Weil, I should mention, is another defenseman that we have back. Marcus Jacobson is back as well defensively. So for us to have, you know, four defensemen back, that's a huge piece that kind of helps anchor your blue line. Obviously helps the team be ready to go and be solid defensively, and an area that really is probably more critical than people know. So we have you know, a handful of players like that. We have, you know, Joey McCrina coming back, who of course scored the game winner
16: in overtime in that double overtime win against Muskegon to win the Clark Cup. So seeing him back here is obviously a positive as well. So just a number of players that big time contributors for us last season, and then now you start to sprinkle in some of the new players here that this is a process. We have every year we have drafts. We have two drafts. We have a essentially what they call a phase one, but is our futures draft, and that's where you're getting younger players that are going to be playing in the future for you, and that's when now this season where we see some of those guys come in, and we have a number of really talented players. I think Ethan Sung is a player that was from Shattuck St. Mary's last year, won a national title as a 16-year-old, and extremely talented. He's got a lot of speed, is a guy that's going to score goals, is going to get assists, going to make plays happen. So he's a new guy that we're looking forward to seeing. And we've got Pavel Martineau, who came from Sioux City, real big, strong forward, played last year with the Musketeers. We were able to acquire him in a trade, and he's already made a difference here in the first couple of games. So we really have, I think, a pretty solid lineup of talent, and we do have some younger guys that sometimes it takes a little time to adjust, but we started the season officially last weekend in Chicago at the USHL Fall Classic. That's a showcase that takes place every year. In the past, 7 or 8 years, I think it was in Pittsburgh, but this year it was in Chicago, and we got off to a really good start. We beat Madison on Saturday, 3-2, got three first period goals, to take a 3-0 lead. Got, Noah Manasa got the first goal for us. And then, Gavin Clark, who, is from California, first year player, he got his first career USHL goal. And then, and then we got another goal minutes later from Tim Tuzin, who's a player from Belarus that is going to be fun to watch this season as well, and got us off to a good start. So we scored three first period goals, and then got a little pushback from the Capitals. They've scored a couple in the second period to pull within one, but we had some really strong goaltending, had some great defensive play, even stopped a penalty shot in the third period and held on for a 3-2 win. So that was a great start. And then the following day on Sunday, we had to play Team USA in an afternoon game that was the U.S. Under-18 development squad. And, had honestly a really, strong performance, looked really good. Ryder Betzold got a power play goal in the first period. Mateo Alvarez, who's a first-year player for us that I think is going to have a strong season, got his first career USHL goal. And then Wade Weil, a guy that I mentioned, a returning defenseman, scored in the second period to give us another 3-0 lead. And, Team USA was able to get a goal early in the third, but we responded seconds later with Ryder Betzold getting his second of the night, and ended up cruising to a 4-1 win. Ryan Cameron was our goaltender of record, had an outstanding performance. I think he had 25, 26 saves in the game. And, to start a new season off 2-0 in a showcase that's, you never know what to expect, I think was certainly a positive. I should mention the goaltenders too, because I mentioned Ryan Cameron. He's a really good goaltender that we got in a trade from Cedar Rapids. He was their starting goaltender last year. We actually have people remember Leonard Feldbergs, of course, from last year. He's not returning. He moved on to college, but he was a Latvian goaltender that obviously helped us win the Clark Cup. But we have a couple of Latvian goalies as well now, as our other goaltenders, and Ilya Nikitin's was the first goaltender to play, and only allowed two goals in his first USHL start. So we've got solid goaltending, we've got good defense, some strong forwards, and overall, it's as it's a very long season, Greg, but to get a couple of wins to get started here Certainly, you know, we're very happy with that and starting to get ready here for what, you know, again, the games count and we needed the wins. We got them. But I really, you know, now that we start to travel, to USHL markets and start to play at home, you know, it kind of feels like the season really gets going now. So it's going to be fun to see as we get into a little bit of a rhythm here and, it starts to become a little bit more of a regular schedule. It's going to be fun here to get going.
0: Well, and that's great news for fans. You start out the USHL Fall Classic with a couple of wins, then right out of the gate of the season, that's pretty uplifting. So coming up this weekend, it's down to Kearney, Nebraska for a couple of games. What should we expect?
16: Yeah, I think, you know, it's, I think early in the year, they're all kind of fun because that's just the thing. You don't quite know what to expect yet. You're still trying to kind of figure out your team. You're trying to figure out others, but we do know that Tri-City is a team that, you know, they did not make the playoffs last year. They are we're in a rebuilding mode, and, you know, if they came out and ended up finishing 1-1 last weekend in the Fall Classic, and they beat the same Team USA team that we beat, and that U18 team is extremely talented, so... not an easy team to play, and they played really well. So I know they have a number of returners back. I'm not sure exactly what that number is, so still a little bit of unknown. But obviously, you know, these are our first true road games, so I think it's a challenge to see. As you remember last year, one of the reasons, obviously, of our success and finishing in first place and obviously eventually going on a run to win it all was we were the best road team in the league. And I think that's really important. Again, you want to go on the road here and, you know, winning back-to-back games on the road is extremely difficult, but you want to be able to come out and at least get a win and, you know, hopefully more and hopefully keep it going. But, you know, the challenge will be there for the team and that, you know, this is getting on a bus. And, you know, I think the nice thing is, the nice thing with Chicago was that it was far enough away that, you know, it did obviously feel like a true road game and you're on the road. But again, it's a little bit of a different feel when you're playing at a, you know, essentially a neutral site game, for that versus going into an opponent's, venue and playing in front of their fans. So, I think it'll be a good challenge for us. It's the longest trip, in our conference. And, I believe it's only two times we actually play Tri-City and Kearney. So, even though again, it's early and we're not even to October yet, they're all important. And I think it's going to be important because these are games you're not going to be able to make up later. You're not going to get another chance to go on the road and play there. So, and I think it's important for our team to, you know, to try and get off to a good start. Again, I always say, you can't get too high or too low early in the season. It's a long season, but as we saw last year, you know, every point does matter. And, you know, you certainly are going to have ups and downs throughout the course of the season. I think the nice thing is if you are able to get off to a good start early, it does give you a little bit of a buffer so that if you do have an off weekend here or there, you struggle a little bit, it doesn't hurt you as much as the teams that you get off to a slow start and you don't win games early on in the season. It obviously makes it that much more difficult as you go on. And I think applies a lot of pressure that you really feel like you've got to win these games. So, from that aspect, I think it's going to be important, for us to get going. And I think, you know, really, for us too, coming off a championship season, I mean, there's a target on our back. And although we, you know, only have a few players back and, obviously half the team is new, you're still the defending champs and everybody's targeting you. They want to knock you down and it's a good thing to have on your back, but you've got to be prepared. And that means that you're going to get, the other team's best every night. So you have to be ready to play. And for our younger guys, I think to kind of get into a rhythm here, and obviously build off that tradition of winning that we built last year and they start to get that feel early, I think only makes it that much, you know, better for the team and is going to make things easier here as we get ready to go here as it's, you know, full strength, full schedule coming up, with a lot of games and we're playing pretty much, you know, every weekend here on out. So, You know, it's important to kind of establish that and get that confidence here early.
0: Jim Olander of the Sioux Falls Stampede is my guest this morning. So let's look ahead to next weekend as well, because you've got a couple of games against the Sioux City Musketeers, one in Sioux City, and then your home opener coming up on Saturday, October 3rd.
16: Yeah, we're really excited about it. We've obviously been working all off season here to get ready for it. And, you know, it's funny because I mentioned it seems like we just ended. And when you go all the way, it is a shorter off season and a quick turnaround. But the one thing that we've, you know, really been excited about is getting to that home opener, and to know we're just over a week away is exciting for our front office, is exciting for our players. And then as you mentioned, you're playing Sioux City. So I think that is obviously adds to the excitement, and the fact that we'll be playing them the night before in Sioux City. You know how those games go and the rivalry, and we've already played them in the preseason, and it was already a festive affair. So I'm expecting that it's going to be very festive on the home opener, and obviously playing them the night before adds to that. And then, you know, they're going to want to play their biggest rival. They're going to want to play spoiler. So it's going to be that's going to be add to it as well. But a lot of fun things, and obviously we'll, you know, next week dive into it too in a little more detail. But we can, you know, certainly let you know that tickets are on sale right now. We're going to do a lot of fun things. We're going to be starting with a 3:30 tailgate over at the Birdcage, where fans can come and kids can be on bouncy houses. We'll have Stomp out there. We'll have a chance for fans to play some games and just hang out together and have some fun. And then we're going to be doing a champions walk into the rink shortly thereafter, where you can line up by the very front entrance of the building there. And our players are going to be walking through, and you'll be able to high five them and cheer them on as they come up what normally would be a red carpet, but we're a Navy team, so we're going to have a Navy carpet back on and into the building to kick off the season. So I think our fans will enjoy that, your first chance to kind of see the team. And then and then you'll want to get into the building, because the first 1,000 kids, 12 and under, are going to get a Stampede replica jersey. It's actually a replica of our Clark Cup championship jersey from last year. So a limited edition of those, and that's thanks to First Premier Bank, Premier Bank Card. And then in addition, the first 1,000 fans will get a free championship mini banner. So it'll look just like the banner that is going to be raised during the game, and you can take that home, with you as well. And then inside, you know, we're going to have Mr. Twister. We've got a scavenger hunt. We've got, photo booth. We've got different games in the concourse, just a lot of different fun things that are going to be going on. And then you'll want to be in your seat at 6 o'clock, because at 6 is when we'll get the party started, and we'll be raising the championship banner, our fourth one, up into the rafters. And it's going to be a special time with our returners. So we'll raise that, and not every year you get an opportunity to kick off the season doing that. So certainly going to be a special time for our team and for our fans. And then, you know, we'll go, then we'll get the team to come back out, and we'll introduce everybody one by one, as we do, for each home opener. So you get a chance to see the entire roster. Only time we do it during the season. So a chance for you to see the entire team. So that'll take place before the game even starts. And then, and then we'll drop the puck and have a lot of fun things planned, in between periods, and, different promotions, some new different things that we'll be doing this year. And then after the game, we'll have a post game skating party. So everybody can bring their skates. They can, skate with their favorite players after the game. And again, a chance to meet the team for the first time. So, a lot of different fun things going on. A lot of different fun things going on, and an opportunity to meet the team and really kick off the season. So it's something I think that everybody's going to enjoy. It's going to be a lot of fun. I know we just had a season ticket event last night out at Yogi Bear Campground, where fans had a chance to meet our players, and everybody's really excited. I mean, we had a tremendous turnout on a night where it was a little bit chilly and cloudy and kind of dreary. And, you know, we still had about 400 people show up to see our players and greet them. So certainly I think the buzz is there in the community and with our fan base. And we're really looking forward to get it going here. And I think it's going to be another fun season. It's been 32 years, Greg, since a USHL team has repeated a championship. So that's kind of our goal here is to buck that trend and put ourselves in position to hopefully go on another run here. But it's the toughest league to do it in, but it's going to be a fun challenge, and we're certainly really looking forward to get it going.
0: Jimmy Olander of the Sioux Falls Stampede, in regard to tickets, there's going to be special ticket deals. I'll have more information for you on that coming up tomorrow. 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
16: 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So if you knew you wanted to go to Wiener Dog Night, now you could redeem those in advance for that game. Or you have the option if you decide on a Friday night that you're going to be able to make a game, you can drive up and redeem those at the box office that night. So all that's information available on our website at sfstampede.com, or you can call our office and see how you can be part of the team. But we're always looking for new members. Come check it out. Single game tickets are also available, and come see the Stampede play. It's the best product in town, and just a great night out with the family. And we're really, as I said, looking forward to get it going and having some fun again this year.
0: Well, and we're looking forward to seeing you guys do well again this year, because last season was just absolutely incredible. So Jim Olander of the Sioux Falls Stampede, good luck to you coming up this weekend.
16: Thanks, Greg. Appreciate it as always. Looking forward to chatting with you each and every Wednesday, and we'll talk again next week.
0: All right. Take care, my friend. All right. It's 8:26. Cloudy in 56. 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Coming up, President Trump was at the UN yesterday. We'll talk about that just ahead. And we'll open up the phone lines. Haven't talked to any of you this morning, so we'll get your thoughts on the president's speech at the UN yesterday. 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

0: 30. We're going to ramp up that rain chance tonight in the Sioux Falls area. Overnight low temperature 56. Rain likely tomorrow morning. Our afternoon high 65 with a south wind 10 to 20. From the Storm Center at Kettleland TV, I'm meteorologist Brian Karsten.
1: And in Sioux Falls at 8:30, cloudy and 56 currently at Kello. 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
2: Fox News, I'm Tom Graham. President Trump is preparing to meet with Chinese leader Xi Jinping in Washington. The two leaders expected to discuss artificial intelligence, Iran, trade, and U.S. support for Taiwan.
3: Apparently one of Xi's big asks for President Trump is to pause a $14 billion American arms sale to Taiwan. They're not saying that they're going to invade or that they're not going to invade, but they don't like that the United States is constantly providing the Taiwanese with these huge multi-billion dollar arms sales.
2: Fox's Peter Ducey, a powerful nor'easter threatening millions along a crowded stretch of the East Coast over the next several days.
4: The exact track is still uncertain, but strong onshore winds will bring potential for coastal flooding, high surf and beach erosion from the mid-Atlantic to New England.
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6: 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I'm Tom Rooney. The Brookings City Council got an earful on the city's use of flock traffic cameras last night. Police Chief Michael Drake says they're a helpful tool for law enforcement. He says local safeguards against privacy invasion are in place.
7: I can assure you that if somebody misuses that system in the city of Brookings, they will face administrative action as prescribed by our policy, not just mine, but the city manager's expectation and the citywide policy.
6: Some residents, like Robert Herb of Aurora, remain unconvinced.
8: He is a public servant, and he should enact the public will. The public does not want these cameras. Republicans, Democrats, Libertarians, everybody agrees these cameras are far too much.
6: Brookings operates seven of the cameras at a cost of $21,000 a year. The city of Madison is considering a data mining center proposal from an Iowa company. The city's Board of Adjustment has already approved a conditional use permit dealing with noise levels. City Administrator Jamison Barrett briefed city council members on the project this week, but no action was taken. They're calling it CyberRx SD. Dakota State University has received a $1 million grant to improve cybersecurity for South Dakota healthcare providers. Applied Research Lab Dr. Joel Winautka will direct the program. Waterfowl season opens in South Dakota this weekend. Hunters will take to the fields and sloughs of South Dakota early Saturday morning. As they do, Game Fish and Parks is reminding them to take care not to spread zebra mussels or other invasive species. All equipment that's been submerged in water should be dried, and all vegetation removed from boats and trailers. From the Kello.com News Center, I'm Tom Rooney.
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0: Cloudy skies in our forecast today. A few showers popping up west of Sioux Falls. Our high temperature 64. Southeasterly wind 15 to 30. But that rain chance is going to go up here late this afternoon and tonight in Sioux Falls. Our low temperature 56. Rain likely around the region tomorrow morning. Our afternoon high at 65. Temperature 68 Friday. From the Storm Center at Kettleland TV, I'm Brian Karstens.
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0: President Trump. Oh, excuse me, hold on. Lonnie Skye's 56. Getting ahead of myself here. 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I got all these wheels turning in my little pea brain. trying to keep things straight. So we had President Trump at the UN yesterday, and I want to bring you into the conversation. Did you watch the president's address to the UN? He said Iran is the number one sponsor of terror. He said that, you know, he believes that they will not make a deal until after the November elections, the November midterms. And he also warned them very, very clearly that he is, you know, he's not changing, that he's not on the ballot coming up this election. You know, he's got several years left. And so he was very, very clear about that. So he threatened the annihilation of Iran, literally the annihilation of Iran, if the leaders refuse to come and strike a deal. You think this is any more likely now than it was before? And again, he said, okay, they're trying to impact Republicans in the midterms. They're hoping that this prolonged war then is going to be bad for Republicans in the midterms. So they're dragging it out. And the president saying, yeah, you can do that, but I'm not going anywhere. I'm not going anywhere. And I would love to get your reaction of his speech yesterday. Were you able to see any of it? So do you want him to make a deal with Iran? You want him to finish it? Think it's smart to wait until after the November midterms? And he literally said, you know, this could be it for Iran. He said, here we go. I was looking for this quote. He said, at the UN, do I drive them into hell with no chance of survival and no hope of future greatness for generations? He said. And he said, I gave absolutely no credence and will not give credence to the election when it comes to Iran. So in other words, he's not thinking about the election. He is thinking about Iran. And I would love to hear from you. Our phone lines are open this morning, 605-336-1320. 605-336-1320. So he made it clear, and again, it makes it sound like, okay, waiting until after November. Would you rather wait, or would you just rather take care of it right now? What are your thoughts on this? So give me a shout this morning. Our phone lines are open right now, 605-336-1320, 605-336-1320. Asked this question this morning on Facebook as well. And there were a number of responses. Steve said, finish it. There's no upside to waiting. They're not wired with common sense. Diesel is high, but suspension of exports would give temporary relief to end the wars. Democrats say, oh no, that will make us unreliable as a supplier and hurt America. That's BS. The world will buy it wherever it's available, Steve said. So what do you think? 605-336-1320. 605-336-1320. Brian the Garbage Man said, what I heard in that speech was messing with Iran is going to be over very soon. In Trump's mind, it is over, he said. It's just a matter of the folks over there. Do they want to move on, or do they want to cause problems? I honestly think Iran's fate is up to them. So what do you think? I would love to hear from you. Good morning, Marty. You're on Kellhope.
1: Good morning, Greg. How are you?
0: I'm doing great. Hope you are, too.
1: I am. I think people get a little bit too carried away. Number one, when he says annihilate, he's not talking about the civilian population.
0: Right.
1: He's talking about the IRGC and the infrastructure, which they need to keep functioning. And personally, I wish he would have done this months ago, because unless you have, unless you understand that their religion is not just a religion, it is a political ideology, they are not going to stop until the IRGC is so eliminated and in such disarray that the people can rise up and do something about this. Then they will have terms, but not before then.
0: Well, and that's a great point. I mean, because even at, you know, months ago, we were talking about, you know, 5,000, or was it 50,000? I think it was 50. I think it was 50,000 Iranians who had been taken, that the Iranian government had taken out and eliminated. Because they dare speak out against the government in any way. You're right. It's a different kind of mindset, and I understand why folks there are scared.
1: And it's the whole mindset. And number one, this should be a lesson to all the Americans who say, oh, we need to get rid of guns. Really? What would happen if the Iranian people had weapons? This would have been over long ago.
0: I totally agree with you. You're absolutely right. That's why the populace needs to be armed. And I think this is what the founders understood, that certainly the left in this country, but again, you know, the left in this country, you have the useful idiots who are out there who are pushing for these kinds of things. And then you have those who actually say, yeah, enjoy your guns while you've got them, because we're going to take them at some point.
1: Yeah, exactly. And it all goes back again to the fact that conservatives function on facts and reality, and liberals function on feelings and emotions.
0: I think you're absolutely right. Great points. Marty, always good to talk to you. Phone lines are open if you want to join the program. 605-336-1320. 605-336-1320. So the president talked about Iran. He led the speech with that. And he said, threatening the annihilation of Iran if leaders do not make a deal. And he also talked about an oil deal with Venezuela after he launched that military operation, removing then Maduro in Venezuela. And now the president touched on that oil deal, and he said, to the victor go the spoils. He also... It was a busy day yesterday for President Trump. He signed an agreement with Denmark and Greenland that ended a standoff over his threats then to invade Greenland or to annex it. Trying to look for other details. Where'd this story come? This is from The Hill. The fallout over Trump's ban on CNN, MS Now, and Politico loomed heavily over the global summit. While a major network did not travel with Trump following the White House TV pool's decision to boycott in solidarity with CNN, the president was pressed on the matter, and he predicted a federal judge probably would rule in the favor of the networks. And he spoke of the judge. He said he's not a particularly fair judge, so you never know. the president said, but he had mentioned he had an exchange with CNN's Caitlin Collins at the UN yesterday. So as the president walked in, so as he's walking in, he says, it's an honor to be here. And then he begins to see the mass of reporters that are there. And Caitlin Collins of CNN is there. And the president said, I'm surprised that CNN is here covering me. Should not be covering me. You said you weren't going to cover me. And then Caitlin Collins goes on the air and saying, no, CNN did not say anything of the time or of the kind. Excuse me. So, I welcome your thoughts. Good morning, Shannon. You're on Kello.
2: Yeah. Hey, good morning, Greg. How you doing?
0: I'm fine.
2: So, I mean, at this point, I don't take what Trump says at face value.
0: But you never do on anything.
2: Well, let's go at...
0: So, of course you don't.
2: Let's go at facts now. He said for two more weeks, They've wanted to negotiate. He was going to bomb them into oblivion. Eventually, we're going to have to come to a negotiation. We will end up exactly where we were at with the JCPOA that he reneged on in 2018. That's where this is going to end. He doesn't have a military alternative other than boots on the ground, which he will never do. And we went into this blindly.
0: I don't know that I use the word never when it comes to Trump.
2: Sure.
0: I don't think he's inclined to do that, but I also, do you believe he wants to prevent Iran from ever obtaining a nuclear weapon?
2: I think that is that a goal? Probably.
0: He says it every time he opens his mouth. He said it yesterday at the UN.
2: Yeah, he also said they were going to negotiate 6 months ago. But the truth is, we had a functioning nuclear agreement. He reneged on it, Trump did. They started developing enriching uranium to higher levels. And this goes back to his decision in 2018, and he's just trying to clean up his mistake.
0: No, I understand where you come from. But again, you don't agree with Trump on anything. I don't think you've ever called here once and in agreement with Trump on anything. So I can't say I'm surprised that, you know, you're taking the tone that you are today. 605-336-1320 is the Kello hotline. 605-336-1320. I'll be the first to tell you, I don't think Trump is always right. I don't think he's got it right all the time. And Shannon is correct. Trump had initially said, you know, that this would be done in a small amount of time. And he should have learned the lesson for George W. Bush, you know, with mission accomplished. and apparently didn't. But I would love to get your thoughts. 605-336-1320. Good morning, Randy. You're on Kello.
3: Good morning. Say, I just have one thing for Steve. When your religion says that it's okay to lie to infidels, that's not a sin. How can you negotiate with them? You can't. Because they're going to tell you what you want to hear at the time of the negotiation and never intend on following through with it.
0: Yeah, we've kind of seen that over and over again, haven't we?
3: So you're always going to end up in the same place you started. So you go in and you finish it and be done with it.
0: Do you think Iran is going to listen anymore now? I mean, both Iran and Cuba got up and walked out of the president's remarks yesterday at the UN. Are you surprised maybe that other countries have not been able to bring pressure on Iran to stop this?
3: Iran is their own country. They're run by a harsh regime. The regime is going to do what they feel the Quran tells them they can do and should do. And there's nothing we are going to be able to do short of armed force to stop them. Nothing. It's always going to be what it is until that step takes place.
0: Yeah, it's kind of a great point. Randy, I'm glad you called. Thank you so much. Tim, good morning. You're on Kello.
4: Hey, good morning, Greg. Yeah, I'm glad he's letting it be known that he's not going to base his actions and decisions on election cycles and stuff like that. One thing I wish he would do, or somebody would do, maybe Rubio or Hegseth or somebody, get out there and make known what that regime is all about. We say they're ideological, we say they're brutal, yeah, but those can be just, you know, buzzwords when everyone's calling everyone else a fascist or whatever. They believe that that sect there, which was even condemned when Khomeini took power in 79 by other Islamic leaders, they believe that they need to foment a global war, which will cause their, they call it the Mahdi, their messiah figure, who's been in hiding for centuries, to reappear in their holy city of Qom, Q-O-M. And that's what they believe. And they want the nuclear weapons because for them, this is a tool to fomenting their end times. I know that sounds wacky. Americans don't believe that people think like that. This is why we've always had trouble in Iran. That's why we didn't diagnose their revolution when it happened in 79, because we couldn't believe, some religious group's going to overthrow the Shah. No way. People aren't that irrational. You know, we just don't think like other cultures think sometimes, and that gets us in trouble.
0: Yeah, but you think that has changed with Iran over the years? That for instance, I would say even myself, I have a much better understanding of Iran today, I think, than I did 20 years ago.
4: Yeah, I do too. But the reason for them not having nuclear weapons is not just, you know, to have a potential rival, or it could be it could be another spot of tension in the world. They really actively want the global conflagration so that their messiah, their savior figure, can emerge. And I know that doesn't resonate with a lot of people. It sounds too weird. But, you know, it's like Jim Jones running
0: point.
4: A country.
0: And it's why Trump isn't able to make any headway with them, despite the actions that the United States has taken. Thanks so much, Tim. Good morning, Paul. You're on Kello.
5: Morning, Greg. Say, one thing I would say is that it's very disappointing. Trump has never had the support of Democrats. When your country's at war, even if you don't agree getting into it, you should stand behind your country. When they're fighting something that's so evil as the Iranian regime, you should stand behind your president instead of stand behind him with support instead of standing behind him with knives sticking him in the back, which the Democrats are doing. And that makes us look weaker because Iran sees a weak government, divided government, because Democrats don't support Trump on anything, because they don't, frankly, don't support America on most things, but they don't stand behind Trump. So Iran sees that, and the rest of the world sees that, and they see us as weaker because we don't have a united government, at least in something as noble as squashing the Iranian regime, this demonic regime, and making sure they don't have nuclear weapons, which anybody that's not stupid would realize they would use, because like your previous caller, this is a goal for them to bring about murder, chaos, murder infidels, bring about this final war. That's their goal, and they're twisted, demented people with that evil thoughts in their mind. So if the Democrats would just once put their partisanship behind and stand behind their own country when we're at war, and even if we don't have boots on the ground, we have people in harm's way in our airplanes and things of that nature. They are in harm's way. So support troops, Democrats, instead of stabbing Trump in the back all the time.
0: Paul, great comments and fitting comments on which to end. I appreciate all of your thoughts. 8:57, cloudy and 56. 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
9: More clouds in the forecast today and a few showers developing west of Sioux Falls. Our high temperature 64. Southeasterly wind 15 to 30. We're going to ramp up that rain chance tonight in the Sioux Falls area. Overnight low temperature 56. Rain likely tomorrow morning. Our afternoon high 65 with a south wind 10 to 20. From the Storm Center at Kettleland TV, I'm meteorologist Brian Karstens.
0: And currently in Sioux Falls, cloudy skies 56 at Kello. Thank you, my friend, for letting me join you this morning. Bill Zortman is in next. Another edition of It's Your Business is coming up. Hope you will join me for the fourth hour. I ran into problems yesterday with the fourth hour broadcast because our internet went down. I literally was moments away from going live on YouTube yesterday, and the internet went down. And then about 10 minutes later, I got it back up and running, and then our internet went down again. Some days are like that. Hoping today we'll be a little bit more fortunate, so hope to see you then. Otherwise, so long until tomorrow, and may God bless.
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10: How will Iran respond? I'm Dave Anthony, Fox News. We'll find out this morning when Iran's president speaks at the United Nations in New York, the day after President Trump, in his UN General Assembly address, threatened to annihilate Iran, though he did say he thinks they can work out a deal. Fox's Trey Inks reports from Tel Aviv.
11: On the sidelines of the UN, President Trump met with Gulf leaders to discuss the war and the next steps forward. His top negotiators, Jared Kushner and Steve Witkoff, also meeting indirectly with the Iranian delegation for more than 3 hours. Witkoff said in a statement they successfully completed a round of discussions that we hope will prove constructive and promising. The mediators will continue their work. Iran's foreign ministry spokesperson said this about the engagement.
12: This was not anything new. Earlier this week, the Islamic Republic of Iran had already stated its positions and views on various issues, including the Strait of Hormuz, regional security, and Iran's conditions for diplomacy.
10: Two other world leaders who met with President Trump at the UN yesterday will speak today. Venezuela's acting President Delcy Rodriguez and Ukraine's President Volodymyr Zelensky. Hours after Russia hit Ukraine's capital with another morning drone attack, killing two people in Kyiv. Russian attacks in other Ukrainian cities also did damage. China's leader is not going to the UN. Instead, Xi Jinping is going to go to Washington. President Trump will greet him when he lands at Joint Base Andrews later today ahead of talks tomorrow at the White House. Trade and tariffs and AI will be discussed as independent Senator Bernie Sanders pushes a bill to ban what's called super artificial intelligence, aiming to pause advanced AI development until there are guidelines.
13: The bill, provided to the Associated Press, would also create a federal agency to oversee advanced AI. It comes as some leaders in the AI industry have called on Congress to impose guardrails on the technology, and multiple employees at leading AI companies have endorsed the bill. President Trump has resisted calls for more government oversight of AI.
10: That's Tanya J. Powers. America's listening to Fox News.
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19: 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I'm Tom Rooney. Pressure to improve mail delivery times in South Dakota may be paying off. Senator Mike Rounds has been pursuing changes in the Postal Service mail handling for more than a year. Now comes word that the Sioux Falls Regional Processing and Distribution Center will be overhauled next year to process mail from Huron and Rapid City. That's the kind of change Senator Rounds has been looking for.
20: We believe that when we get done with this, we hope to have a regional facility someplace within the state that they'll start using again. I've held up the nominations for their Board of Governors. I have two of them that I'm holding right now. They have two more that are in the works. I will hold them as well.
19: In some cases, letters going to locations within South Dakota were taking weeks to reach their destination. The pressure is on to reimpose country of origin labeling on imported beef. Cattle producers say consumers deserve to know where the meat they're buying was raised. Labeling is required for other products like chicken, seafood, fruits, and vegetables. The city of Madison is considering a data mining center proposal from an Iowa company. The city's Board of Adjustment has already approved a conditional use permit dealing with noise levels. City Administrator Jamison Barrett briefed city council members on the project this week. So far, no action has been taken. They're calling it CyberRx SD. Dakota State University has received a $1 million grant to improve cybersecurity for South Dakota healthcare providers. Dr. Joel Wanautka of the Applied Research Lab will direct the program. And the SDSU Jackrabbits will have to go without their lead quarterback, Chase Mason, this weekend. Coach Dan Jackson has announced that Mason will sit out this Saturday's game against Eastern Illinois. He suffered a leg injury last weekend and could be out for a couple more weeks. From the Kello.com News Center, I'm Tom Rooney.
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9: Cloudy skies in our forecast today. A few showers popping up west of Sioux Falls. Our high temperature 64, southeasterly wind 15 to 30. But that rain chance is going to go up here late this afternoon and tonight in Sioux Falls. Our low temperature 56. Rain likely around the region tomorrow morning. Our afternoon high at 65, temperature 68 Friday. From the Storm Center at Kettleland TV, I'm Brian Karstens.
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0: Yeehaw! I'm Bill Zortman, and welcome to our Working on Wellness Wednesday show, one of the most informative and talked about shows on Sioux Falls Radio. Today, some interesting events, and we'll hear from Tim Ridgway, health leader in the state of South Dakota and the University of South Dakota, or is it South Dakota State? Regardless, he's the man that makes a difference, and he had to tape in advance. Dr. Ridgway joins us this morning. You're launching the show. You got lots going on. Share, please.
1: Yes, there's always a lot going on, Bill. And I had a meeting yesterday morning over breakfast with our executive director of our HOSA Future Health Professionals chapter of South Dakota. And wow, I mean, this is something that a lot of people and your listeners, I'm sure, may not be aware of. But back in 2012, Brock Robb started a chapter here in South Dakota. And the HOSA stands for Health Occupation Students of America. And the bottom line was, it was to expose kids from our communities throughout South Dakota to about health professions, whether it be nursing, lab science, medicine, whatever the case may be. And when this started, we had seven chapters, approximately 200 students. Today, over 40 chapters and 1,100 students. And these, he was telling me, in a town of Groton, 60 kids are enrolled in this.
0: Wow.
1: And we've got kids in Wagner, in Gettysburg, in Avon, throughout South Dakota. And every year, they have a state conference. And this Brock is a former coach, teacher, and he, if anybody can motivate kids, it's this guy. At this state conference, I could not believe the energy, and they have officers, and they announce them just like they announce a first five of basketball, and they come out, and then they have all these activities where a lot of people from the medical school, from the health sciences schools come in and teach them different things, suturing, all the different things, the areas that you have that you can pursue. And the real message, Bill, and this is the one that resonates with me the most, he had me speak with them a few years ago. You know, when you're a kid from a small town, I was, and you think, well, wouldn't it be cool to do that? But you know what? I don't have what it takes. We need to get to them, and this is what he's doing, and tell them, yes, you can do that. Look at Tim Ridgway, who came from a town of 69, and look where we're at now. And so we expose them, and we're starting to follow, what are we making a difference? He was telling me that some of the students that we've got this year, seniors, and one of them was a state officer, and she said to him recently, she thanked him, and she said, my experiences in high school prepared me for where I'm at today. Gave her an interest in the health professions, and that's what she's doing. We're trying to track the data since 2012 to where these kids are ending up. But we think anecdotally, it's making a big difference. And again, we're trying to get these kids, these are the brightest and best in South Dakota, and get them to stay. So I thought it would be a cool message for your listeners that this School of Medicine, yes, we train physicians. Our School of Health Sciences trains nurses and physical therapists and occupational therapists. But also, we have this vibrant chapter that's working at the high school, college level, even middle school, to get these kids interested in these health professions and tell them and show them they can do it.
0: Well, here's what I would ask. Could the media help you a little bit with some of these that have identified that that's what they would like to do? And, you know, monkey see, monkey do. We could talk and let them share why they want to do it. I'll bet they'd be recruiting people, just people standing there saying, I could do that.
1: Exactly. You know, and he was telling me about this student who she's just a phenomenal, been a phenomenal student in our med school. And he told me he knew her when she was in high school. And she thanked him for the confidence that this chapter gave her. I forget where he told me she was from. It was a small town. And she's gonna be doing great things. She's one of our best students. You know, there's a lot of kept secrets out there, Bill. This is one of them. And, yeah, why not let the media shine on these kids and show the program and all it can achieve. Brock has taken this thing from, like I said, 270 kids to over 1,100. This chapter of South Dakota is known nationally. They're like, what are you guys doing? Because whatever it is, it's working. And it's because you have a director that really gets out there. He travels the state. He goes to these small towns. He talks to these kids, and he motivates them. It's really, really a good thing.
0: You'll laugh at this, but some of the people say, why do you waste your time just doing med students or doing this or that? You could be talking about Trump, or you could be talking about farmers. And it's like, you know what? Those kids are our next generation.
1: Exactly. It's our future. And I think it's incumbent upon, I take this job seriously, it's incumbent upon all of us. Let's get these bright young kids and give them the support they need, give them the confidence they need. And you know what? Our kids and their kids' kids are going to be doing well in the future. And again, Bill, you talk about Wellness Wednesdays. We're talking about health, and this is so vitally important. The kids in high schools are asked, what are your top three interests in vocations, whatever? And the health professions is always there. But then they follow it by saying, we don't know anything about it. And that's where this comes in. And I think it's a major investment in the future. And I said, Brock, you know, we've had this since 2012. We're trying to track, and it's hard to do, but we're trying to track just what are the outcomes? Are we making a difference? Just anecdotally, I think we really are, but it'd be nice to actually see the data. How many of these students are doctors? How many are nurses? How many are pharmacists? How many are laboratory technicians? All the things that make up a quality healthcare system, a quality healthcare providers in South Dakota.
0: Don't laugh at this, but your little gal that came from Nebraska?
1: Yes.
0: She calls every week, do you need somebody? Do you
1: really
0: need somebody?
1: I love that.
0: And it's like, you know what? I appreciate people calling because the information you're bringing is somebody that came from another state into our state.
1: Which is so great, right? Oh, that's wonderful. Yeah.
0: So keep encouraging.
1: I will.
0: And we'll try to answer the phone, too, as often as we can.
1: You know what? That's a contract with both of us that we got to get it done, Bill. And, yes, I think you, your listeners, we're not perfect, but we're doing our best. I really believe in this, and I believe in what you're doing. I believe in this state. And I want to leave it in a really good place, in a better place, actually. And I honestly think we can do that.
0: Well, you and I are going to keep working at it as long as they say, Bill, you're 80, you got to get out of here.
1: Somebody say, Ridgeway, you've been dean too long, it's time to
0: yes.
1: leave.
0: Yes. Neither one of us are going to leave. If we do, we're going together someplace.
1: There you go.
0: And we'll make it work.
1: We might have to do that.
0: Dr. Tim Ridgeway, we'll talk next week.
1: Thank you, Bill. Nice talking to you.
0: It was, maybe 15 minutes ago that I received this release, and it came from Sanford USD Medical Center, nationally recognized for its commitment to excellence in cardiovascular care. Sanford USD Medical Center has received 2 American Heart Association Get With The Guidelines Achievement Awards for demonstrating a commitment to follow up-to-date research-based guidelines for treatment of heart disease and stroke, helping save lives, support recovery, and reduce hospital readmissions. We got more to talk about in healthcare. Stay with us. When we get back, we'll jump in and see who do we pull up.
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0: It's Working on Wellness Wednesday. They say, why would you do that? I said, I'm an old writer. Working on Wellness Wednesday is alliteration. That's the only time I ever used that word, is Working on Wellness Wednesday. We got Joe Kipley with us this morning. We just had Dr. Ridgway. You're not a doctor, but tell people what you are.
6: Yeah, so I'm the public health director for the city of Sioux Falls. I've got a master's in healthcare administration background. So I worked at a couple different health systems across the country, and then back home, I'm originally from Brookings, so I called the Sioux Falls area home, and I worked at Sanford Health for 8 years as an administrator. Got pulled in by Mayor Paul a couple years ago and got reappointed by Mayor Christine Erickson. So I've been at the City of Sioux Falls Health Department for about 2.5 years now. So it's a lot of activity, and we're kind of looking forward to, speaking of different levels of government, we're looking forward to legislative session coming up in January and watching the summer task force of the legislature was going to be our topic of discussion today.
0: Well, let's get to it and talk about all the other things. You had more than one line. It looked to me like four lines.
6: Yeah, I think we got basically four topics kind of pulled straight from the agenda of this summer study task force on emergency medical services, or EMS, funding. So one of the topics that's been a hot topic for a few years now in the legislature is, should we declare EMS, that emergency medical services, basically ambulance services, as an essential service, quote unquote? And that would be a statutory definition to basically require, it would probably fall on the counties, maybe municipalities, but basically mandate that you have to have an ambulance service in your community. Much like we think of police and fire departments as essential services, that we have some kind of coverage. Maybe it's a combination of a volunteer and paid service in the rural areas, especially when I come to think of fire services. But law enforcement, every county has a sheriff's office and at least has coverage from the sheriff's department. Around here, Sioux Falls has a local police department. Brandon has a local police department. Those would all be under this bracket of what we would kind of understand as an essential service. So do we just get ambulance coverage by mandating it, by just calling it essential? And I think what the legislature has realized over the last few years is just calling it essential doesn't make it spring to life. You have to have a funding mechanism and an organization structure around how we provide ambulance services in the state. So that was one topic, was just do we declare EMS as an essential service. But I think the legislature is grasping at least a couple other ideas to make that more efficient. And one of the things this task force keeps rallying around is a concept of regionalization. So do we create a hub and spoke model? Do we link certain counties together to kind of form a regional hub of ambulance coverage and service to be more efficient? And sometimes that's operational. Earlier this week when this task force met, they also talked about certain back office functions to just make ambulance services more efficient. Especially think of a rural ambulance service that's a volunteer service that isn't working full-time on their billing operations. So they go out on calls, but that's the extent of their volunteering. They don't want to also do the administrative tasks of running the ambulance service. So could that be regionalized or centralized or contracted out to a company that could do all their billing services for them? And some of that already exists, so they're not really trying not to reinvent the wheel here, but could the state provide incentives to various ambulance services to kind of share costs and share services? Maybe it's maintenance of their ambulance trucks, their fleet service. So you could run down all the lists of the cost inputs that go into ambulance services. Could that be joined in some regionalized way to share expenses? And so that was a big piece of the discussion of the task force. A couple other items that came up is this concept of treatment in place. So right now, the way we reimburse ambulance companies, so if you've got insurance and you get picked up by the ambulance, they're only getting reimbursed if they transport you to a valid destination. Think the Sanford or Rivera Emergency Department. If they just treat you in place, like you just need a Band-Aid and a little bit of checkup there on the scene, and then you don't want to be transported, the ambulance service isn't going to be reimbursed. So those are situations where they're bringing a paramedic and an EMT to you, but then they're providing care, but they're not getting paid at all. And so the concept has to change from paying ambulance services for just the transport and basically being a glorified transporter to actually a care provider and thinking of them this way. So treatment in place or authorizing alternate destinations. In Sioux Falls, we talk about the Link downtown as a sobering service and some mental health services. Maybe that's the right destination for a person if they're in the downtown area rather than going to the ERs. So, but right now, the ambulance service wouldn't be reimbursed for that. So that can be a challenge. So these concepts of rethinking how we reimburse ambulance could be a more steady funding stream to keep them sustainable.
0: So if I've got insurance, does that always include ambulance transporting me to a care facility?
6: Yeah, so that can be one of the challenges is sometimes insurance coverage can be for that ambulance agency, they might not be enrolled in that insurance, so it might be out of network coverage. So that is another that came up as a hot topic last legislative session, and it failed by one vote in the Senate. So this is probably a bill that we'll see this task force talking about this summer through the fall and into this next legislative session, is a mandate on insurers that they cover this service and be in network with the given ambulance agency, or if they're out of network, if they don't have a contract with that ambulance agency, there's a default reimbursement rate. And usually that's a percentage of a national standard like the Medicare rate. So that bill came up last time in legislative session and had some consumer protections to make sure that bill doesn't fall back on the patient, but that the insurance company gets stuck with that. And so that has some pros and cons because it's a mandate on the insurance industry, so that could drive up premiums for your health insurance. So there's trade-offs in this, but basically someone has to pay. And so do we declare EMS an essential service, so it probably falls on county property taxpayers? Does it fall on insurance companies? Does it fall on the patients? Or do we continue to have EMS services that are running deficits? So it's probably going to take – there's probably no silver bullet in this. I think that's what the legislators are finding in this task force. There's no one easy button. We can't just declare it an essential service and it magically appears. We can't probably just mandate the insurance companies to pay for everything. We can't just rely on local governments to raise taxes. We probably need some combination of these, and that's where the legislature, I think, is at its best, is making public policy trade-offs and how do we find the right balance of an answer. And so that's what we're kind of looking forward to. We have one more meeting left of this EMS task force in October. This was the second to last meeting here earlier this week in September. So I think they're going to reveal their hand of if they've got some proposed legislation, and then we'll have the months of November and December to massage that, to get some more stakeholder feedback, and then we'll be off and running into legislative session.
0: Dumb question, but I'll ask it anyway. I'm an Iowa farm boy. I didn't know the difference. So if you're in a big community of Sioux Falls, is it handled different than if you'd be in a small community like you name it, but maybe a 2,000 population area that are saying, we can't do anything with it because we don't have any dollars?
6: Yeah, and that's the lucky part we have in Sioux Falls. And so as the city of Sioux Falls, we contract with a private sector ambulance company and basically grant them a franchise to be the ambulance company
0: right.
6: for Sioux Falls. Then we have the economies of scale that they can run their trucks efficiently and make a positive margin. Other places, if, you know, even one concentric circle outside of Sioux Falls, so think of friends in Del Rapids, Garrettson, Humboldt, those ambulance agencies, they're getting on average maybe one call a day. You know, they're lucky to run sure. 365 calls a year. So when you're doing that, you're staffing up, but then not getting calls. You're not getting that reimbursement. So you're what you're paying for in the system, and why the county ends up subsidizing these ambulance agencies that are smaller, is you're paying for the capacity. You need an ambulance to exist 24/7, 365 days a year. But those smaller services, they're not calling it or using it very often. So they're going to need other methods of payment than just reimbursement for each call, because they have calls relatively infrequently. So yes, the models are going to be different, but I think that's where the state is maybe hitting on something where there's a sweet spot between urban Sioux Falls
0: yes.
6: and rural, is this regionalization concept.
0: We got to figure out how it can work
6: yes,
0: for all.
6: Is do we join forces so small, medium, and large cities can work together and share certain expenses to make it that economies of scale, create that regionally where it doesn't exist otherwise. So we've got the nuts and bolts of a few different ideas here, and hopefully they culminate at the end of this task force session. And I think Sioux Falls can be a productive stakeholder in that, because we have a model for how an ambulance system can work in our geographic region.
0: Joe Kipley, keep us posted, because there are people that want to know if they go down, and should I take the ambulance? Should I wait for Grandma to get here? What do I do?
6: Yes, more to come, Bill. Thanks for having me.
7: If it ain't broke, don't fix it. Those are words to live by. But some folks just don't get it. Out-of-state billionaires and their lobbyists are coming to South Dakota pushing Amendment L. They're trying to change the South Dakota Constitution again. Amendment L weakens citizens' power at the ballot box, taking away our right to control the future of our state. Coming after majority rule and the sacred principle of one person, one vote. Don't be fooled. Amendment L is a political ploy. More power for lobbyists and special interests, less power for everyday South Dakota citizens. The good news is, South Dakotans stopped this before.

0: Investor Day is today. It outlined an $8.5 billion investment to support franchisees, including rent relief. Also, McDonald's is planning more chicken menu items as beef prices soar. Verizon says it will invest a total of $70 million on artificial intelligence training to help job seekers, small businesses, and educators. It'll partner with Goodwill Industries and use resources from tech giants. Cracker Barrel Old Country Store reported a better-than-expected quarter. That's your Fox Business Report. I'm Jenny Coselda. Invested in you.
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2: More clouds in the forecast today and a few showers developing west of Sioux Falls. Our high temperature 64, southeasterly wind 15 to 30. We're going to ramp up that rain chance tonight in the Sioux Falls area. Overnight low temperature 56, rain likely tomorrow morning. Our afternoon high 65 with a south wind 10 to 20. From the Storm Center at Kettleland TV, I'm meteorologist Brian Karstens.
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4: Well, we're smack dab in the middle of a Working on Wellness Wednesday. Have I got Carla with me?
5: Hello.
4: Hello, Carla. We were betting. Thielbar,
5: yep.
4: What should we call you?
5: You can call me Carla. My last name is Thielbar. You're pretty close.
4: Okay. Well, we will call you Carla because I'm liable to miss the others. But you have something coming up Saturday that we really wanted to talk about, and that's the Walk to End Alzheimer's.
5: Yes, we are walking Saturday at the Levitt at the Falls. Registration opens at 9 a.m. or actually 8:30 a.m., and we have our ceremony at 10. And we're just excited to be out in the community raising awareness and money for Alzheimer's care, support, and research.
4: Now, the dollars raised are for the Walk Fund services that you have. Explain those, if you will.
5: So the Walk is our largest fundraiser across the country. It's especially crucial in South Dakota since we're a smaller state, so we have a bit of a smaller chapter, and it funds everything we do. So we've got support groups across the state for family caregivers. We have community education that we provide to businesses, clubs, and groups free of charge, anything from the 10 warning signs of Alzheimer's to brain healthy habits. So that people can know how we can reduce our risk and live a healthier lifestyle and prevent necessarily, or not necessarily prevent, but reduce our risk of dementia later on. And then we also have advocacy here locally in South Dakota and federally. That federal advocacy has led to a sevenfold increase in research funding at the NIH. And here locally, we've had things like grants to long-term care facilities who rely on Medicaid so that they can improve their technology. And that research, we also fund part of that research as well, which has led to some amazing progress in the last 3 years. We now have two FDA-approved treatments that can change the course of Alzheimer's. You know, when they first came out 3 years ago, we were telling people that if you started treatment early in the disease, you could get 5 to 9 months with no progression. But now we're seeing people on treatment go 2 years without progression and seeing a significant reduction of amyloid in the brain, one of the proteins that causes the damage to neurons. So, yeah, there's a lot that we do, and the Walk funds everything that we do.
4: All right, let's talk a little bit about the time on the walk and the fact that you got walkers carrying flowers of various colors.
5: Yes. So we like to think that our walk is unique because we have our Promise Garden. And so our Promise Garden is the flowers that you then get to grab and carry and hold up during our ceremony. And it represents your connection to the disease. So carrying a yellow flower means that you are caring for or supporting somebody living with Alzheimer's or dementia. Carrying a blue flower means you are living with Alzheimer's or dementia. A purple flower is having lost a loved one to Alzheimer's or dementia. And then orange is saying that you are with us in the fight to end Alzheimer's and believe in our vision of a world without Alzheimer's. And we

0: have a ceremony where we have community representatives of each flower color on stage, and we tell a little bit of every person's story. And then one by one, we all hold up our flowers together. And it's just such a special moment. This disease can feel so isolating, but to be in a crowd of 1,000 people, to look out at all those flowers, to know that you're not alone in this fight, is such an amazing moment. I myself lost my mom to younger onset Alzheimer's. My aunts come to walk in honor of their sister every year. And it's always such, it's my favorite part of the day to stand there with a crowd of people fighting to end this disease that has changed so many lives.
1: And it's at Leavitt at the Falls, is that correct? Do you have a time?
0: Yep. Registration opens at 8:30 and the ceremony is at 10. So if you're already registered, you can come a little later, but we do have registration available on the day of. So if you're just hearing about the walk today, we'd love you to come down. We'll get you all ready.
1: I'm reading your numbers, and they jump out at you. More than 7 million Americans living with Alzheimer's disease in the United States. 13 million family members and friends provide care to people living with Alzheimer's. Those are big numbers. But here in South Dakota, there are more than 16,500 people living with the disease and 29,000 caregivers. Is that enough?
0: You know, and those are family caregivers. Those 29,000 caregivers are relatives who are providing that unpaid care. So they are providing 33 million hours of care that we value at $910 million, but those are family members providing that care for free. So when we look at our healthcare system in South Dakota, in terms of home health, we have seen an increase in the last few years, and we're doing pretty good. To meet the demand of the increase of the disease by 2050, we just need a 15% increase in our home health workers. But when it comes to geriatricians or neurologists who specialize in geriatrics, we are really low on those numbers, and we need an 88% increase to meet that demand. So unfortunately, like our neighboring states, we're in a bit of a desert when it comes to geriatric neurology and specialists who can diagnose and treat the disease.
1: You know, for the most part, I saw this story, and it was like, you know, we need to spend a little time on it. We need to make sure that people understand how vital it is and where they need to be and color of flowers.
0: Absolutely. We love having people come down, whether it's their 10th walk or the first time that they're walking, and being able to experience that Promise Garden ceremony and to know that their presence that day is making a difference in the fight, whether it's helping provide support groups to family members or helping propel research forward, that they are changing lives with their donation and by coming out to the walk and holding a flower.
1: So what happens if you get rain?
0: Well, we will walk rain or shine. If we have lightning, we'll have to look at a contingency plan, but we are knocking on wood that we'll have a mostly clear morning.
1: Well, we just have to pray a little bit for that. We want
0: it to
1: go off without a hitch. And the Alzheimer's Association Walk to End Alzheimer's is really something that should be circled on the calendar every year.
0: Absolutely, I believe so. And like I said, if you've never experienced the walk before, please come out and find me and meet me, and I'll tell you all about what your dollars do for the Alzheimer's Association, but also any resources. If you are someone who is caring for an individual with Alzheimer's, maybe you were just diagnosed yourself, please come out and meet us. We want to make sure that you know that you're not alone, and we want to be able to connect you to resources to help you in your journey.
1: Well, and it never hurts to know where all the Alzheimer folks are, in case somebody wants to go visit, because sometimes just not the family needs to visit, others as well.
0: Yep, absolutely.
1: What else should I have brought up?
0: Well, we do have a 24/7 helpline. So if anyone needs information about Alzheimer's, whether you are actively caregiving or your best friend's mom was just diagnosed, maybe you're working in the field and you're new to the field, we have a staff of dementia experts that are available 24/7 at 800-272-3900. So if anyone needs additional support, even if it's in the middle of the night, please call that number. We'd love to help you.
1: And the 26th, as I understand, is Friday, Saturday?
0: It is Saturday. Yep, we're walking on Saturday morning.
1: So should we be talking on Friday?
0: Sure, yeah, we definitely can.
1: Well, let's do that. And if you want to bring a couple of folks that have family members that have been a part of Alzheimer's, let's tell the story.
0: Okay. Yes, I would love that. We have a number of volunteers who have some really poignant stories, and having them share that is very empowering.
1: What else should I have asked you today?
0: I think we covered a lot of it. We covered the impact of Alzheimer's in South Dakota, how the walk is changing the trajectory of the disease, and where to come to walk.
1: Is there a website they can visit?
0: Yes, you were right. I missed one thing. So if you go to alz.org/walk, you can find, you can search for the Sioux Falls Walk. You can also go to alz.org/Sioux Falls SD Walk and go directly to the Sioux Falls Walk.
1: And if you got a family member, you know, kind of let us know what you got and your concerns. And if you want to talk with us on Friday, we'll do it.
0: Yes, that sounds wonderful.
1: All right. Now that I got you committed, enjoy the rest of your day.
0: Okay. Thanks so much.
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1: It's a Working on Wellness Wednesday. Have I got a Chrissy Meyer there today?
6: Good morning.
1: Good morning to you. And I know this goes out to November 19th, but, you know, it never hurts to start planning with all the different things that we were talking about, walks and helping people. If you will, Chrissy, talk to us about, from the American Heart Association, what you guys are planning.
6: Yeah, we're really, really thrilled. This is the second year for our Hard Hats with Heart campaign in the Sioux Falls area. And like I said, we had our inaugural event last November and are growing this event this year. We've got just a tremendous group of leaders that we have announced this week that are coming together to help pull together the Heart Hat with Heart campaign for 2026. The event itself takes place, you know, as you said, November 19th at the district. But really, this is kind of a culmination of a big, larger campaign that really aims at improving the heart health of individuals in the construction industry in Sioux Falls.
1: So construction is a key thing, and hopefully some of those construction companies are going to jump in and say, we need to be a part of it.
6: That's exactly it. And, you know, right now we've got leadership representing a bunch of different aspects of the construction industry. You know, our event chair this year, Megan Barkley, comes to us from LG Everest. We have individuals from Backus Excavation and Underground, the Tyler Groff Group, Benson Remodeling, Weller Brothers Landscape Professionals, Cosend Construction, APX Construction Group, Gil Haugen is involved in this event again this year, ISG, J.H. Larson, Articulate Interiors, Marsh Agency, JLG Architects, Workforce Occupational Health, and then Sorlene Electric. Just a ton of different companies and organizations that have stepped into leadership role. And obviously there's a bunch of other companies that have stepped into, you know, more sponsorship kind of roles as well.
1: Dumb question, but as I was reading the story about three times today, it was like, why hard hats with heart and the American Heart Association? Do you need a hard hat?
6: Well, what we know is that construction workers face unique challenges that can kind of increase their risk for cardiovascular disease, including things, you know, long hours, very physically demanding jobs. They deal with a lot of workplace stress. And there's just a lot of other unique risk factors that individuals who work in the construction industry face. And so through Hard Hats with Heart, what we're really trying to do is work alongside industry leaders to bring health education, well-being resources, and also kind of life-saving preparedness tools into those workplaces across our community.
1: So talk to us about how long you've been tied with the organization.
6: With the Heart Association, I am coming up on 15 years with the American Heart.
1: Wait a minute. How did you get started 15 years ago, and has it been worth it?
6: I got started, interestingly enough, as a volunteer. I was, obviously, heart disease, as it has touched your life as well. Heart disease and stroke definitely has touched my life and touched my family's life. And so I started out as a volunteer for the organization and thought, you know what, this is a place that I might like to work. And gratefully was given the opportunity to take a role with the AHA and have never looked back.
1: So people that want to be like you, what do they do?
6: Well, you know, first of all, find something that you're passionate about. Find a cause that means something to you. Definitely, you know, like I said, I started as a volunteer, but you could certainly come into it from a different way. But the important thing is, you know, what I love about what I get to do every day is that we truly do save lives. And the work that we're doing through campaigns like Hard Hats with Heart, through the Heart Walk, through our work in heart and stroke treatment and quality and our advocacy, you know, we truly are making a difference in people's lives every day. And for me, being able to go to work at a job where I can say that is incredibly meaningful.
1: Dumb question, but I'll ask it anyway. I'm just a dumb Iowa farm kid, okay? Hard hats with heart. I looked at that. I love the alliteration. But how did mm-hmm. it get started? I could use a baseball cap. I could use a beanie. What else could I have used?
6: Well, you know, it originally started, I want to say, it, ironically enough, I think the idea for this actually started in Des Moines, you know, almost a decade or more ago. And it was really kind of a conversation and a realization that construction industry is a very hard industry. The people who work in that industry face a lot of unique challenges. And as the Heart Association, we need to find a way to, you know, meet them where they are. And so it really kind of started, and we brought it to Sioux Falls. Like I said, last year was the first year for this campaign here locally. And we just continue to grow it, and it gets stronger every year. But, you know, it really is that focus and that opportunity to say we need to help individuals build healthier habits, build healthier lives, and make sure that we are strengthening that emergency preparedness across the industry.
1: And you've got people out there that saying, I'd love to volunteer for a cause. This would be a good one.
6: Yeah, absolutely. I mean, if you're interested, you can definitely reach out to us. Tammy Bientema is our event chair, or I'm sorry, our event director. Certainly you could reach out to any of the companies or individuals I mentioned earlier. They would be happy to get you involved. You can also visit the event website, which is heart.org/Sioux Falls Hard Hats, and learn anything you want to learn from the website as well.
1: Has it been worth it?
6: Absolutely, it has.
1: In what way? Maybe a couple of cases. Don't mention names, but you might remember somebody that you helped, and that stuck with you.
6: I do remember, and this was several years ago, I was at a heart walk, and there was an individual who stood up to speak on stage about his heart attack, and he said, you know, I was watching TV, and this commercial came on from the Heart Association, and it talked about the warning signs of a heart attack. And I thought to myself, you know, I haven't been feeling that great lately. Maybe I should go get this checked out. And the next day he called his doctor, and it turned out he had a very significant blockage and was on the way to experiencing what potentially could have been a fatal heart event. His doctor, you know, got him the intervention he needed right away, and he was healthy and obviously came back a year later to tell the tale. But I remembered the spot that he was referring to, and it was one that I had placed. And so sometimes we think, gosh, is the work that we're even doing, you know, does it reach anybody? But, you know, it clearly saved one life. And that person, you know, has a family, and you know, they're all grateful that he is here today. And, you know, that was a really meaningful one for me.
1: We've got a lot of people out there that have been a part of healthcare, but maybe they have retired. As I'm listening to you, I'm thinking about those retirees, like my wife, who could be helpful in some of these campaigns, because they have, with all due respect, the heart for it, and they certainly want to help, and they're always looking for something they could make a difference.
6: Oh, yeah. And we are always looking for volunteers who are interested in stepping in and helping to make a difference.
1: What else should I have asked you?
6: Well, I would just say, just reiterate and underscore that, you know, this event is coming up in November. Heart Hath with Heart, again, targeting the construction industry and working to kind of help improve the heart health of, you know, one of the biggest industries that we have in Sioux Falls. And if anybody wants more information or wants to get involved or wants to attend the event, it's a really fun, engaging evening. Cocktails and silent auction and a little bit of education and networking. You can go to heart.org/Sioux Falls Hard Hats.
1: The exact date is November 19th, as I understand it, correct?
6: That is correct, yeah.
1: That is not that far away.
6: It isn't, no.
1: So as you're thinking about it, maybe going out with the kids trick-or-treating or whatever you want to do, think about November 19th. Put it on your calendar. It's something that you could help with. Hard Hats with Heart. We appreciate you. Don't be afraid to come back and talk to us.
6: Will do. Thanks so much, Bill.
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1: Welcome back. It's a Working on Wellness Wednesday, and I picked up a note this morning. We have worked closely through the years with Emily's Hope, and they are hosting a Save a Life Day at Heritage Park, and that's coming up tomorrow, the 24th, and it's from 11 a.m. to 1:30, and in downtown Sioux Falls, the community event will bring together local organizations and partners to provide basic needs, health care, and life-saving tools to individuals that need them. What to expect? Emily's Hope will be handing out free naloxone, I have no idea what that is, a life-saving medication that can rapidly reverse an opioid overdose. Emily's Hope will provide 250 drawstring bags of basic needs, the items containing water, trail mix, a pair of socks, hand warmers, Band-Aids, toothbrush, and yes, toothpaste. Midwest Street Medicine will offer resources and low-barrier health care. Bread Break will provide a free meal. Four Nations Food Truck will provide free meals while supplies last. Project Warm Up, they're handing out free blankets while supplies last. I mean, the list is pretty good. Mobile Barbershop will have free haircuts. That's one thing that I need. True Vintage Clothing Bus will give away free, lightly used clothing while the supplies last. Informational resources tables will be available from Helpline Center, the Community Healthcare Association of the Dakotas, Fight Like a Ninja, South Dakota Urban Indian Health, Church on the Street, Falls Community Health, and Habitat for Humanity. The Save a Life Day is a national initiative focused on bringing communities together to provide support, resources, and life-saving services to those in need. The initiative began with a focus on distributing naloxone as an important tool in preventing overdose deaths. Emily's Hope has expanded on that mission by bringing community partners together to provide not only that, the naloxone, but also life essentials. Now, Emily's Hope is committed to saving lives and preventing overdoses through the naloxone distribution. To date, they have distributed more than 57,000 doses across the state. Through continued community awareness and education, Emily's Hope will continue working to expand access to individuals who need it the most. So that's something for you to look at. It is tomorrow at Save a Life Day at Heritage Park, and it begins at 11, ends at 1:30. We had a lot to talk about on Working on Wellness Wednesday. It's something that we take seriously. We'll continue to do that, and we know that for the most part, you're not interested in all of them, but you may find something you didn't know anything about, and our job is to maybe help any way that we can. So, from our end, get involved, follow along. You can go back and listen to the podcast of this show, and you can listen to the last 5 minutes of this 9 o'clock hour, and hopefully we can make a difference, and you can get involved. 10 o'clock hour this morning, we've got something we haven't ever done in this show. Casey Crabtree is going to be joining us, and we also have the fact that Sioux Falls has been named one of the best U.S. cities for affordable, connected living. In fact, they're ranked fifth in the nation for affordable, connected living, according to the new nationwide analysis from hostingadvice.com. So that's one of the things that we'll be kind of looking at. We'll also be talking about some of the other causes that are there and doing our regular list of guests that we have on a Working on Wellness Wednesday. Even though it's more working on agriculture in show number 5342. Norm Anderson will have this show up as a podcast. He'll do the same with 10. But for now, though, our time is up, and we thank you for yours.
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10: Iran's president accuses the U.S. of terrorism. I'm Dave Anthony, Fox News.
11: Our innocent people have been the targets of cowardly attacks and aggressions imposed upon our country.
10: Masoud Pezeshkian, speaking at the United Nations in New York.
11: We defended ourselves with utmost strength.
10: Adding, Iran will not surrender, but he believes in diplomacy the day after U.S. and Iran indirect talks. President Trump, in his U.S. speech, U.N. speech, threatened to annihilate Iran. Secretary of State Marco Rubio just told reporters,
12: every American president, and frankly every country in the world, for the most part, agrees that Iran can never have a nuclear weapon. But ultimately, no one ever does anything about it. And he's going to do something about it. And he's doing something about it. And you know, it comes at a price and at a cost. There's no doubt about it.
10: Rubio was also asked about another conflict, Ukraine, and attempts to stop attacks on energy.
12: The Ukrainians are inflicting pain on the Russians by hitting their energy sector, which is a revenue source. The Russian side is inflicting pain on the Ukrainian side by targeting their electric grid, especially as we head into winter. So there's the challenge, is that both sides have identified energy as a strategic objective.
10: Ukraine's president will address the UN today. His attacks on Russian fuel facilities helped drive up the price of diesel to a record high. China's leaders heading to Washington. President Trump will greet Xi Jinping when his plane lands later today, ahead of their talks tomorrow on trade and AI. Also on the agenda, two Americans imprisoned in China. Their wives keep pushing the president to help set them free.
13: Min Xin and Yulin Chen are the only two Americans that the Trump administration has designated wrongfully detained right now inside China. Secretary Rubio believes the Chinese government has taken these men hostage, essentially, to use as pawns in their dealing with the United States. Until very recently, both men were living ordinary family lives here in America.
10: That's Jillian Turner. 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
14: 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McKenna later died from T-cell lymphoma, leaving his wife, Dina, and two daughters. Tunnel to Towers honored Sergeant McKenna. 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
19: From the Kello.com News Center, I'm Tom Rooney. Another guilty plea in the beating death of a Sioux Falls man a year ago. Al Pigney has pleaded guilty to manslaughter, while other charges, including murder and aggravated assault, were dropped. He's one of four people charged in the attack at Cherry Rock Park that took the life of 51-year-old Thomas Fernandez. Two of the other suspects accepted similar plea deals earlier. Attorney General Marty Jackley is urging consumers to see if they have some money coming to them in an antitrust drug pricing settlement. Generic drug manufacturers are being ordered to pay nearly $100 million in settlements. We have more information at Kello.com. Pressure to improve mail delivery times in South Dakota may be paying off. Senator Mike Rounds has been pursuing changes in Postal Service mail handling for more than a year. Now comes word that the Sioux Falls Regional Processing and Distribution Center will be overhauled next year to process mail from Huron and Rapid City. That's the kind of change Senator Rounds has been pushing for.
20: We believe that when we get done with this, we hope to have a regional facility someplace within the state that they'll start using again. I've held up the nominations for their Board of Governors. I have two of them that I'm holding right now. They have two more that are in the works. I will hold them as well.
19: Senator Rounds calls the new development a good first step, but says he's going to keep up the pressure to improve delivery times. And a bill to require car manufacturers to install AM radios in new vehicles is now halfway home to congressional approval. The U.S. House approved the AM in Every Vehicle Act and moved that bill now to the Senate for consideration. Manufacturers have pushed to stop installing AM radios in new cars, but AM is needed to reach remote and rural areas like South Dakota for storm warnings and other critical information. From the Kello.com News Center, I'm Tom Rooney.
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21: Cloudy skies in our forecast today. A few showers popping up west of Sioux Falls. Our high temperature 64. Southeasterly wind 15 to 30. But that rain chance is going to go up here late this afternoon and tonight in Sioux Falls. Our low temperature 56. Rain likely around the region tomorrow morning. Our afternoon high at 65. Temperature 68 Friday. From the Storm Center at Kelloland TV, I'm Brian Karstens.
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22: 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This old house was home and comfort as we fought the storms of life. 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

0: Yeehaw! I'm Bill Zortman, and welcome to our It's Your Agribusiness Show. And today, you'll hear from usually well-informed guests and even take a little quiz about Sioux Falls, why they rank in the top five in several categories around the country. Well, who better to bring in than Casey Crabtree? Casey, you're a judge like I am. We'll find out if Mr. Hosting Advice really has something good for us.
1: Well, yeah, that's exactly right. And, you know, I think one of the unique things about serving the state Senate, Bill, is you've obviously got opinions, but more than that, you get to listen to a lot of things that people are talking about across the state. And, of course, lots of issues come up, challenges that they're talking about, ways to try to tackle them when you come to peer. And so I get a firsthand view from a lot of families and a lot of folks that are facing certain challenges today, but also see really good opportunities in South Dakota.
0: I took a look at this survey, and I looked at it several times and said, okay, are these guys trying to hook us out of Florida? And it was like, you know what? If I've got Casey with me, nobody's going to hook us anyplace because we're going to know if it's right or wrong.
1: That's exactly right. Well, and what I think is fantastic is when you're talking about that survey, that's putting Sioux Falls in the top five of the most affordable and connected, and think connected as in terms of broadband, in the country. So top five ranking, and I think that's fantastic because when I talk to families across this state, and certainly where I live in Madison, affordability, being able to raise their family, being able to make ends meet is something that is top of mind for people. I was at the grocery store this weekend there and saw people, you know, going through, having to put things back. I mean, it's a real thing when it comes to the affordability of things, and that's been building up over the course of 5 or 6 different years. Now, from a legislative perspective, I think that it's fantastic to see where these things ranked and putting South Dakota in the top five of affordability. In the past 6 years, it's been my focus when it comes to housing, making sure that's affordable for South Dakotans to be able to buy a house or move into an apartment here. That keeps our young people here in South Dakota, that gets them back if they've left for education or for a job. And so I led the way on the housing infrastructure funds, which have already created almost 14,500 new units that are more affordable than many in the neighboring states. And so although there's still work to be done there, that's a really good thing. And it's good to see the legislature, the governor's office continue to work on those things as a team. And the second thing is, you know, we had a big discussion in Pierre about broadband and making sure that all South Dakotans were connected, whether you were in downtown Sioux Falls or Bison, South Dakota, some of our most rural areas. And so to see those dollars invested wisely and making sure that all South Dakotans are connected so they got access to healthcare, education, and compete in a global economy is just fantastic. And so these are really good marks. I think they're correct. And I think that's why we see South Dakotans wanting to stay here and others wanting to move and be part of South Dakota.
0: Well, you and I both know how to question somebody that's done a survey expecting to get something out of it. But for the most part, we want to get something out of it that shares why Sioux Falls is as good as it is.
1: Yeah, exactly. I mean, you can look at a lot of these rankings, and I initially go into them and really look through how they weight them, what they're looking at. And here you're talking about affordability, connectivity, and you're talking about quality of life. And I think, you know, Sioux Falls, I think the state of South Dakota, offers that in spades. And those are things that we've been focused on. I think those are things that the legislature is focused on. I think those are things that the governor's office is focused on. I also think it's things that are priorities for every person that I talk to in the business field, on Main Street, and on farms and ranches. And so it's good to see that recognized. But there's still a lot of work to do. Like I said, we've still got challenges that are out there. And, of course, there's an upcoming legislative session in January to go ahead and tackle those. And before then, there is a vote to select your legislature, your governor, your U.S. senator, and your U.S. House member between now and then. And so that's November 3rd. You can go ahead and vote early today at your county courthouse if you want to. Voting's open. I think there's 40 days between now and Election Day.
0: Have I got Joe Warnament with us?
2: Hey, guys. How you doing?
0: Well, we're happy to have you here. It was funny. He's a legislator. I'm an old broadcaster. And for the most part, we wanted to talk to you a little bit about the survey. We know that there were 123 cities that were being questioned, and fifth isn't bad for Sioux Falls. What surprised you with Sioux Falls?
2: Sioux Falls, out of 123 cities, so that's pretty great, actually. You know, and it was a combination of affordability, connected living, and things like unemployment, very low, solid economic conditions. So like low unemployment at 2.6%, medium household income was a little over 75,000. And then renters spend an estimated 26.5% of their income on rent. So, you know, these are solid numbers, and it shows that Sioux Falls is competing with much, much larger cities by combining relatively low housing costs, which with this, great digital infrastructure and economic conditions needed for people who are running small businesses, people who are working from home, who are just living a more increasingly connected lifestyle, I would say.
0: All right, let's put you to work. You ready?
2: Yep, I'm ready.
0: Sioux Falls fifth, who was above them? 4-3-2-1.
2: 4-3-2-1. Okay, so Lincoln, Nebraska was number four. Let's see, number three was Chandler, Arizona, and number two was Naples, Florida, and number one was Columbia, Missouri at the number one spot.
0: That surprised me. Having done a lot of work at Columbia, it was like they were number one. They were better than Sioux Falls as number five. What was it about Columbia that jumped out?
2: Yeah, it's interesting because this Missouri city in particular has a lower rating compared to Sioux Falls when it comes to cost of living and housing affordability. But they do have, it looks like, the highest quality of life score in the analysis.
0: Mm.
2: That actually came out to 100. And some of the reasons would be like the housing regional price parity is at 85.97, and that indicates that housing costs are below the national benchmark, while the median gross rent is fairly respectable, I would say. And connectivity, which is kind of the whole purpose behind this study, is another strength in Columbia, Missouri. So high-speed broadband was available at 100% at serviceable locations. And for households, it was about 90% of households have an internet subscription. I want to see how that might compare. It was somewhat similar to Sioux Falls. I think Sioux Falls was actually a little higher when it came to households with an internet connection.
0: All right, let me pull three numbers here real quick. Renters spent an estimated, in Sioux Falls, 26.5% of their income on rent. Unemployment stood at 2.6, and the median household income, $75,970.
2: Yep.
0: Are those good numbers?
2: Those are good numbers, especially when it comes to this particular study, because what it allows Sioux Falls to do is compete with those larger cities. Like I said before, if your numbers like unemployment are at 2.6, that is a very solid number when it comes to the economic conditions. Median household income, that's just really, it's just a random number. Out of context, 75,000. But when you're comparing it to a city that scored very poorly in this study, say like New York City, or some places in California where the rent levels are so high and the unemployment might be a little higher and renters are just spending insane amounts of their income just to have a small apartment, it really matters because they people who are working from home or people who are trying to run their businesses might think, oh, well, the connectivity is significantly better in those larger cities. But that comes with a big stipulation there. It comes with the fact that you might have to pay a lot for your rent, for your cost of living. So really, Sioux Falls has a huge advantage when it comes to affordability, and that's why it ranks so high on this list, is because of its affordability. You know, it demonstrates that a city doesn't necessarily need income levels or cost structure of a major tech hub like you would find in, say, Silicon Valley to provide a strong environment for connected living.
0: Casey, what's your thoughts?
1: Well, I think it was fantastic to see Sioux Falls up there that high. And, of course, you see, I think, about five of these in this study that are from the Midwest. But looking at median gross income or median gross rent about $1,035, with renters spending about 26.5% of their income on rent, that's really competitive. And of course, that's something you've known me for more than a decade, Bill. And whether it's my legislative hat or the work I do normally in economic development, that's something I think we can really hang our hat on. Is that while affordability is the number one issue across our state and across this country, we're actually positioned much better than many others. And so I think that's good. It means there's work to do, but South Dakota's certainly on the right track. And looking at this, Sioux Falls has got some great numbers coming through.
0: All right, Casey, we're going to ask you first, and then we'll ask our guest. How do we sell this in this part of the world? Casey, what do we do?
1: Well, I think we're just talking about this. I mean, when you're talking about where you want to live, where you want to raise your family, when you talk about affordability, when you talk about the economy being strong, and when you talk about a great quality of life, we're checking all the boxes here, and I think that is a fantastic thing to do. And you know what? Quite frankly, if I were to take Sioux Falls or South Dakota and rank us versus those other three, we're right at the top on those. And, you know, I would also say we're smarter and better looking in this state. So I think we check all the boxes, Bill.
0: Joe is our hostingadvice.com guy. How does Sioux Falls sell this? You get to sell this all the time. What would you tell us?
2: Yeah, I mean, I would agree with KC on several of those points. Sioux Falls, you know, it already has the ingredients relocators are hunting for. It has affordable rent. It has strong broadband. It has a pretty stable job market, according to our study. And if I'm a local real estate agent or a business owner courting talent or people who just want to move from bigger cities, this is the data point I'd want in my pitch deck. You know, it's rankings like this that tend to act as a bit of a starting gun for people to get up and at them and start moving to different cities like this. So yeah, I would say it seems like some great numbers for Sioux Falls, and it's really, really exciting to see what could happen because of it.
0: All right. For our audience, every show we do is put on a podcast. If you want to go back and listen to these and share with friends what Sioux Falls did in this survey, please do it. And if you have additional ideas on what else should be done, call us. We'd like to do that. Casey, does that make sense?
1: That does make sense. And I think this is something South Dakota should be proud of, Sioux Falls should be proud of. And it's another way to continue to make sure that our economy is strong, that we're producing more jobs, better opportunities for hardworking South Dakotans. So I think this is a great study and a great way to continue to stay focused on those issues.
0: Joe, if you will, the next time you do a study, keep us informed, and we'll put you back on the air.
2: All right, will do, guys. Thanks, Bill. Thanks, Casey.
1: And make sure we're at the top, Joe.
0: Yes, we will do that. Thanks, guys.
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0: Welcome back. It's your agribusiness. Have I got a Nolan Clark out there today?
2: Good morning, Bill. How are we doing today?
0: We're doing fine. What kind of numbers are you seeing and what kind of questions are people asking?
2: You know, what I'd say right now, you know, the numbers that really we're seeing out there are prices. You know, they're definitely quite a bit better than they were earlier in the year. So it's got a lot of guys really, kind of, you know, feeling a little bit positive. You know, I know that there's a lot of areas that were dry, but at the same time, it's, you know, given some hope there to maybe if they can yield themselves out of it, they might actually, you know, might end up having a pretty good year. And really the conversations and questions that we're having right now really is guys that are, asking the question on marketers. And what I'd say there is, you know, they're really just asking what our thoughts are on it and, what value that we see with them. And what I'd say there is really, with those marketers that, you know, it is a great benefit to our farmers because it takes the pressure off of each one of the operators of having to really sit down and really worry every night of the week. And it takes a little bit of that pressure off and just kind of helps ease their mind. So we've been having a lot of questions about that. And then of course the all encompassing question of, everybody just wants to know what everybody else is seeing out there. And you know, the hard part is until you get out into the field and take a look at it and start, with harvest, it's just hard to guess what you see. So we're going to definitely see harvest, I think, start really kicking off here once it dries out for some of this rain, and guys are going to be going 100 miles an hour shortly.
0: Nolan Clark, Plains Commerce Bank. And, again, we're always talking about Plains Commerce, what they can do, how they can help you. And basically, if you see them out someplace and you have questions, maybe you're in business, maybe you're in agriculture, maybe you're newly married, maybe you've been married a long time and you need help, I would think that, Nolan, you'd want them to ask if they need help.
2: Yeah, you know, what we like to say here is we are 24-hour bankers. You know, I know the old adage that the 8 to 5 is kind of your banker's hours, but when we're out and about, if you see anybody with Plains gear on, or you see myself and you recognize me, what I would say there is I am always willing to sit down. It doesn't matter if we're out to eat, if we're buying groceries, if we're picking up kids from the grocery store or from the daycare. Feel free to stop us. I'd love to talk to each and every person that has questions because, again, at the end of the day, we are full-time 24-hour bankers, and some of the best conversations we have is when we're just out about running errands, and we just would really, really enjoy the chance to talk to each and every person.
0: I will tell the audience that one of the things that the state chamber had me do a few years ago was to travel around the state, and one of the things that we saw was that Plains Commerce was out there. They were helping. They were wanting to make a difference with people. We were also hearing them talk about workers from Iraq. And for the most part, when we would hear them say, would you like to come to work for us in Mitchell, or would you like us to come to work for you in XYZ, that started conversations. And a lot of those folks were able to find a job, stay in South Dakota, and to make a difference. And to me, Plains Commerce was right there in the middle of it, listening to it. And when I talk about that, Nolan, I really mean it.
2: Well, I appreciate that because really at the end of the day, what we want to be is we want to be present
8: out in the public talking to folks, because the best way that we're going to understand where people's heads are at and what their needs are is really just to be out and about as much as we possibly can be. Because, yes, while you can sit behind your desk and you can make phone calls and you can do all those things, and they're very important, what I also would like to say is most of our best conversations are going to be when we're out on a farm and we're just checking in on somebody to see how they're doing, see how the crops are looking. And when harvest starts, we're going to be taking out some meals to our customers and dropping off some snacks and things and just saying hi. And again, sometimes that is just our best way to connect with our current customers and also to get the names of maybe some future customers that we need to talk to. So it's, again, it's one of those things. We want to be in the mix of everything, and we want to be out in the communities that we serve, and we just want to be able to say hi to folks and see how they're doing and if there's anything we can do for them.
0: Well, I was impressed by what I saw. I was impressed by those people that wanted to work a little harder that have come from another country. And for the most part, it showed me how business could happen in South Dakota. A little here, a little there. A little that could help a lot of people everywhere. And from my end of it, that made a big difference. Am I wrong, Nolan?
8: No, you know, at the end of the day, we always need more people to work. That is very true. You know, a lot of these farmers are always looking for hands to help out. You know, and what I would say there is the more people that we can have in the communities to assist our farmers out there doing some of those really labor-intensive jobs, the better. And it's just one of those deals where we just really want our farmers to have access to good help at any time when they need it.
0: Well, keep doing what you're doing. I love talking about you guys, and for the most part, if I find that you're being lazy, I'm going to tell you.
8: Well, I appreciate that. And, yeah, we need somebody to hold us accountable. So if you see anything, you call it out.
0: We'll do it. And if you need somebody, call Plains Commerce.
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1: This is our one time of year to get that message out. 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
4: More clouds in the forecast today and a few showers developing west of Sioux Falls. Our high temperature 64, southeasterly wind 15 to 30. We're going to ramp up that rain chance tonight in the Sioux Falls area. Our overnight low temperature 56, rain likely tomorrow morning. Our afternoon high 65 with a south wind 10 to 20. From the Storm Center at Kettleland TV, I'm meteorologist Brian Karstens.
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6: Welcome back. It's your agribusiness. Matt Swenson traditionally is with us about this time of the day. We always try to do the morning updates as far as grain and as far as beef, whatever it is that he shares around 10:32 or so, we like to be able to do. But we haven't been able to stir the pot and get Matt joining us this morning. But we'll keep trying. And we know that he gets a little busy as well, but we like to be able to give you that. If we're doing an agribusiness show, you want to know the prices. And that's what we have been doing through the years, is getting you the numbers and finding out that you can call Swenson Commodities and get numbers first thing in the morning, or you can get in the afternoon. So from that end, we'll wait and see. Delana, are you with me this morning?
7: Yep.
6: Let's talk a little bit about Emily's Hope. We've had a chance in our first hour today to talk a lot about a life day. You guys have a big event that's coming up. Is it tomorrow?
7: Yep, tomorrow.
6: Tell us about it and why people should be engaged.
7: Okay. So tomorrow we're doing Save a Life Day. It is a national initiative throughout the whole United States. There'll be events in all 50 states. It started as a national initiative to give out naloxone or Narcan to people to have access to it. And we're kind of expanded on it to add other essential care and hygiene items free to people who need them. So we'll be set up at Heritage Park in downtown Sioux Falls on 8th Street from 11 a.m. to 1:30 with a lot of community partners, actually. And we're going to be out there, rain or shine. So, we just want to help people get access to items that that they can't always get.
6: Dumb question, but I had never heard of this. And don't mm-hmm. shoot me. My wife was a nurse. She probably will. Naloxone. Tell me about that life-saving medication.
7: Yep. Naloxone, also known as Narcan, it reverses a drug overdose through an opioid. It is a nasal spray, so we provide it free because usually people can get it at Lewis or at a pharmacy, but it costs them something, and sometimes insurance doesn't cover it. So, and it usually ranges, I want to say, from $40 to $50. And so in our kits, our naloxone kits, there's two doses of Narcan in there, and we encourage everyone to carry it on them because you never know when you could come across someone who needs to use it. It doesn't have to just be – it could be an older person at home using taking an opioid, recovering from a surgery, and if they take a double

0: full dose, they may need it. Or if kids accidentally stumble across their parents' medication, they may need it. There's a variety of different situations that it could be needed. So we encourage everyone to carry it. Yeah.
1: So how long has that been around?
0: Well, it's been around a while. I know now, just now in the recent years of like overdoses going up nationally, it's become more accessible. And we're partnered with the state of South Dakota through opioid settlement funds to get this spread out more throughout the state of South Dakota, because overdose deaths have gone up in the state of South Dakota in the last year. So, yeah, we encourage people to carry it and to help prevent these overdose deaths.
1: If you will, talk to us a little bit about Emily's Hope, what it means. We have people that have no idea. Some of us that have been around for a few years know, but there are other people that might find it very interesting.
0: Emily's Hope was founded by Angela Kenneke in 2019 after she lost her daughter, Emily, to a fentanyl poisoning overdose. She founded Emily's Hope, and it started as treatment scholarships at the Avera Addiction Care Center to help get other people struggling with substance use disorder, to help get them through treatment. And since then, we've expanded to many different programs. Like I said, we have our naloxone distribution program, and we have a post-overdose response team, so someone can come in and meet with people if they've survived a drug overdose, to meet with someone who has lived experience with substance use disorder. We have our substance use prevention curriculum in schools, which we also are partnered with the state of South Dakota in trying to get this curriculum throughout the whole state of South Dakota. And we have Angela also hosts a substance use law support group. She has a podcast weekly, Grieving Out Loud. We have also our Youth Prevention Coalition, which has different youth empowerment clubs in the Sioux Falls School District at the high schools and middle schools. So we have a lot going on at Emily's Hope.
1: Well, and knowing Angela as I have as a broadcast circle through the years, it was a tough time and still is. Mm-hmm. And she is amazing the way that she pushes and wants us to remember, but help others too.
0: Yes, she has been great, and she cares so deeply about helping everyone. So events like tomorrow, Save a Life Day, are just a great way to continue to spread awareness and get our name out there more and help more people. So,
1: for those just joining us, talk about the Save a Life Day, what they need to know about it for September 24th.
0: Okay. Yes, the Save a Life Day will be tomorrow at Heritage Park, downtown Sioux Falls, along 8th Street. From 11 a.m. to 1:30, we'll be out there, rain or shine, and it looks like it's going to be rainy. Emily's Hope will have free naloxone. Midwest Street Medicine will be there providing health care services. Bread Break will be there providing free meals. We'll also have the Four Nations Food Truck providing free meals. Project Warm Up will be there with free blankets. We'll have a mobile barber shop that will have free haircuts. We will also have the True Vintage Clothing Bus. We'll have free and lightly used clothing. And we'll also have different resource booths available by the Helpline Center, the Community Healthcare Association of the Dakotas, Fight Like a Ninja, South Dakota Urban Indian Health, Church on the Street, Falls Community Health, and Habitat for Humanity. So we're really grateful to partner with all of these community partners here in Sioux Falls that are also willing to join in on these efforts of helping people that are struggling to get access to these resources, that all these partners are able to help us get them to people for free. So,
1: Emily's Hope, something that we all know about. We just don't know what to do about it. But any time that we can bring it up, we want to do that, and we appreciate you spending time with us today.
0: Thank you.
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1: Welcome back. It's your business. It's your agribusiness. Tree, good morning to you.
8: Hey, good morning, Bill.
1: We tried to get you on yesterday, but it just didn't work because you were talking 1 hour, I was talking another hour, and neither one of us were able to deliver.
8: Yeah, it's unfortunate, but they make me teach class here, too. I'm sure the students would appreciate it getting out for a little bit, but nope, I had to keep them in class.
1: Well, see how serious you are. No wonder you're such a good teacher. But let's talk a little bit about the topic that you wanted us to discuss yesterday.
8: Well, you know what? I've had several questions. One emailed to me as Mr. Tree that... you know, people are noticing some of the ash dropping leaves now. And I'm also getting ones where they say there's a tag on the tree. And I've seen this in a number of areas now. Now, what's happening is it's a little early to be dropping leaves. But trees that are infested with emerald ash borer, they're already dropping some of their foliage. So a reminder to people, if you... are in an area where we have emerald ash borer and you quit doing treatments, or maybe you bought a home and there's an old tag on it, you got to continue those treatments. Now, again, we're telling people you don't need to do them every other year starting next year. You can do them every 3 years, but you still have to be doing them on a regular time scale. And for those folks, for example, up in Millbank that have seen the same thing, they need to start treating those trees. So the most common reason the ash are dropping their leaves now is because, and again, this would be in the eastern tier, Union County, Lincoln County, Minnehaha County, Brookings County, Grant County, and Cottington County. Those are where we have a known infestation. Those are trees that either haven't been injected for a while or have never been injected. And so, you know, you might want to consider getting on the program and expect to see more leaves fall here in the next couple of weeks. Even though it's wet, they were pretty well stressed by the borer and they're showing it.
1: Well, from your side, those that don't know Mr. Tree, you teach a class. And what did they learn in your classroom?
8: Well, quite a bit, Bill, and I actually have three classes this semester. So the one I just got, well, the one I just got out of was forest ecology. So we teach them how trees operate in the woods. Again, we don't have a lot of those in eastern South Dakota, but we were over at Lake Benton yesterday, Hole in the Mountain County Park. And then we go to Camden State Park. And by the way, for those folks, if you're looking to see some fall color, you might want to consider driving up to Camden State Park here over just a little south of Marshall, Minnesota. They have a beautiful maple stand there, and there was just a little bit of hint of color. I think it's probably going to look pretty good here in a couple of weeks. And then, of course, we have the Black Hills. And then the other class I was teaching this morning was woody plant identification. Yes, Bill, that's the class where all the students have to learn how to identify about 150 different trees and shrubs and know the scientific name, heaven forbid. But it's a great class as well. They enjoy it. And then I'm also teaching turf management this semester. Yes, indeed. Mr. Tree is actually talking about grass.
1: No.
8: Yes, I know. That's what I say. No. Trees and turf don't get along together, and I got to teach classes on both of them.
1: You know, we've talked a lot about trees in the 2 hours this morning, but for the most part, there are people saying, okay, it's that time of year where it's probably too late for me to plant a tree. What kind of a tree should I look at planting next spring?
8: Well, you know what, Bill? I'll contradict you there. It's not too late yet. Soils are still warm, and they're certainly becoming moist. So this weekend would be another good time to go out to a local garden center or nursery and take a look at their trees. And the two I would recommend and have in a number of our chats is if you're looking at a conifer, an evergreen, please consider Douglas fir. It's a wonderful tree, isn't planted often enough. We've got way too many spruce being planted, and they're good trees, but we just have a lot of them out there. So take a look at a Douglas fir next time you go to a garden center. And fall's a great time to plant evergreens. For deciduous trees, trees that drop their leaves, let's pick one with some fall color. To me, the State Street Maple. It hasn't colored yet because we're still early, but it turns a pumpkin yellow. What a better color for October than pumpkin yellow. So those are the two I would mention today as pretty nice trees that are low maintenance that, yes, you can still plant this fall.
1: You're amazing. Why did you want to be a tree guy?
8: Because I don't like people.
1: What?
8: Hey, Bill, trees never talk back to you.
1: And your students do?
8: Every person here who's taught a class is going, of course they do.
1: I know.
8: Now, they're very polite about it, I will tell you that. But, yes, most students figure they're smarter than the professors. Oftentimes they are.
1: Yes.
8: But, yeah, you got to stay in your game when you're in front of these groups. So, yes, I enjoy working out in the woods. I never mind working alone in the woods. So it's probably a good career to get into.
1: Well, we appreciate all you do. Even if I had the wrong literature for you yesterday, you know, we worked it out. You know,
8: yeah, we did.
1: You just didn't come, and I had to sit here and talk to Norm. But that was good, too.
8: Well, at least you weren't talking about trees.
1: How do you know?
8: I should have listened, but I was in class.
1: John Ball, we appreciate you, and we appreciate all that you do. Now, we've got one more storyline that we wanted to include, because it actually started almost 2 hours ago, and Dr. Tim Ridgway, who heads up the med school, talked about some very important things that are going on. We'll take a break. We'll come back and let Dr. Ridgway close the hour.
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1: Dr. Ridgway joins us this morning. You got lots going on. Share, please.
14: Yes, there's always a lot going on, Bill. And I had a meeting yesterday morning over breakfast with our executive director of our HOSA Future Health Professionals chapter of South Dakota. And wow, I mean, this is something that a lot of people and your listeners, I'm sure, may not be aware of. But back in 2012, Brock Robb started a chapter here in South Dakota. And the HOSA stands for Health Occupation Students of America. And the bottom line was, it was to expose kids from our communities throughout South Dakota to about health professions, whether it be nursing, lab science, medicine, whatever the case may be. And when this started, we had seven chapters, approximately 200 students. Today, over 40 chapters and 1,100 students. And these, he was telling me, in a town of Groton, 60 kids are enrolled in this.
1: Wow.
14: And we've got kids in Wagner, in Gettysburg, in Avon, throughout South Dakota. And every year, they have a state conference. And this Brock is a former coach, teacher, and he, if anybody can motivate kids, it's this guy. At this state conference, I could not believe the energy, and they have officers, and they announce them just like they announce a first five of basketball, and they come out, and then they have all these activities where a lot of people from the medical school, from the health sciences schools come in and teach them different things, suturing, all the different things, the areas that you have that you can pursue. And the real message, Bill, and this is the one that resonates with me the most, he had me speak with them a few years ago. You know, when you're a kid from a small town, I was, and you think, well, wouldn't it be cool to do that? But you know what? I don't have what it takes. We need to get to them, and this is what he's doing, and tell them, yes, you can do that. Look at Tim Ridgway, who came from a town of 69, and look where we're at now. And so we expose them, and we're starting to follow, what are we making a difference? He was telling me that some of the students that we've got this year, seniors, and one of them was a state officer, and she said to him recently, she thanked him, and she said, my experiences in high school prepared me for where I'm at today. Gave her an interest in the health professions, and that's what she's doing. We're trying to track the data since 2012 to where these kids are ending up. But we think anecdotally it's making a big difference. And again, we're trying to get these kids, these are the brightest and best in South Dakota, and get them to stay. So I thought it would be a cool message for your listeners that this School of Medicine, yes, we train physicians. Our School of Health Sciences trains nurses and physical therapists and occupational therapists. But also, we have this vibrant chapter that's working at the high school, college level, even middle school, to get these kids interested in these health professions and tell them and show them they can do it.
1: Well, here's what I would ask. Could the media help you a little bit with some of these that have identified that that's what they would like to do? And, you know, monkey see, monkey do. We could talk and let them share why they want to do it. I'll bet they'd be recruiting people, just people standing there saying, I could do that.
14: Exactly. You know, and he was telling me about this student who she's just a phenomenal, been a phenomenal student in our med school. And he told me he knew her when she was in high school. And she thanked him for the confidence that, that this chapter gave her. I forget where he told me she was from. It was a small town. And she's gonna be doing great things. She's one of our best students. You know, there's a lot of kept secrets out there, Bill. This is one of them. And yeah, why not let the media shine on these kids? And show the program and all it can achieve. Brock has taken this thing from, like I said, 270 kids to over 1,100. This chapter of South Dakota is known nationally. They're like, what are you guys doing? Because whatever it is, it's working. And it's because you have a director that really gets out there. He travels the state. He goes to these small towns. He talks to these kids, and he motivates them. It's really, really a good thing.
1: You'll laugh at this, but some of the people say, why do you waste your time just doing med students or doing this or that? You could be talking about Trump or you could be talking about farmers. And it's like, you know what? Those kids are our next generation.
14: Exactly. That it's our future. And I think it's incumbent upon, I take this job seriously, it's incumbent upon all of us. Let's get these bright young kids and give them the support they need, give them the confidence they need. And you know what? Our kids and their kids' kids are going to be doing well in the future. And again, Bill, you talk about Wellness Wednesday. We're talking about health, and this is so vitally important. The kids in high schools are asked, what are your top three interests in vocations, whatever? And the health professions is always there. But then they follow it by saying, we don't know anything about it. And that's where this comes in. And I think it's a major investment in the future. And I said, Brock, you know, we've had this since 2012. We're trying to track, and it's hard to do, but we're trying to track just what are the outcomes? Are we making a difference? Just anecdotally, I think we really are, but it'd be nice to actually see the data. How many of these students are doctors? How many are nurses? How many are pharmacists? How many are laboratory technicians? All the things that make up a quality healthcare system, a quality healthcare providers in South Dakota.
1: Don't laugh at this, but your little gal that came from Nebraska?
14: Yes.
1: She calls every week, do you need somebody? Do you
14: really
1: need somebody?
14: I love that.
1: And it's like, you know what? I appreciate people calling because the information you're bringing is somebody that came from another state into our state.
14: Which is so great, right? Oh, that's wonderful.
1: Oh, my goodness. All the things that we've had in the show today, very interesting day. And for the most part, we like to be able to do that, whether it be healthcare or whether it be people that are looking at other directions that we can help with. That's why this show has done 5,342 of those. That's a long time. And I still care, still want to make a difference. And Norm's looking at me like, Bill, your time's up. Thank you for yours.
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15: Iran remains defiant. I'm Lisa Brady, Fox News. President Masoud Pezeshkian telling the UN General Assembly peace will not come on the field of battle.
16: Iran cannot be made to surrender. Iran has never, ever been an aggressor, has never started a war, and has always shown her commitment to the negotiating table.
15: This despite Iran's continued support of terror proxies. Pezeshkian's speech a day after President Trump threatened possible annihilation in his address.
16: Iran must be understood by Mr. Trump and those who seek to bully us that we are ready for dialogue and diplomacy and negotiations without accepting the language of force.
15: U.S. and Iranian officials had indirect talks yesterday. Secretary of State Rubio calling it largely an exchange of ideas and messages and telling reporters the U.S. will continue to defend and hold the Strait of Hormuz open. Outside the U.N., a protest against the Iranian regime.
17: These are protesters from the largest Iranian opposition group, the National Council of Resistance of Iran. They've held 2 days of protest here, thousands trying to get their message out, backing President Trump's tough stance. They say the goal should be to finally, after all these years, topple the theocratic Islamic revolutionaries that have crushed the Iranian people.
15: Fox's Eric Shawn. Later today, President Trump plans to do something rare, personally greet a foreign leader arriving at Joint Base Andrews for a state visit, China's President Xi. But their summit could get testy.
18: The biggest sore spot in this town for Republicans, typically aligned with President Trump on foreign policy, is that China has reportedly been helping Iran with some intel, providing intel that Iran wouldn't otherwise have, that has been used to attack American interests with deadly results near Iran.
15: Fox's Peter Ducey at the White House. 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
22: From the Kello.com News Center, I'm Tom Rooney. After weeks of line-by-line budget reviews and proposed cuts, the Lincoln County Commission has passed its budget for next year. Commissioners Joel Ahrens and Doug Putnam voted against the $33.6 million package, wanting deeper cuts. Property taxes are projected to increase by nearly 5%, and over $8 million in reserve funds are being used to reach a balanced budget. The Brookings City Council heard plenty of feedback on the city's use of flock traffic cameras last night. Police Chief Michael Drake defended them, saying they're a helpful tool for law enforcement, and he says local safeguards against privacy invasion are in place.
23: I can assure you that if somebody misuses that system in the city of Brookings, they will face administrative action as prescribed by our policy, not just mine, but the city manager's expectation and the citywide policy.
22: Some residents, like Robert Herb of Aurora, remain unconvinced.
24: He is a public servant, and he should enact the public will. The public does not want these cameras. Republicans, Democrats, Libertarians, everybody agrees these cameras are far too much.
22: Brookings operates 7 of the cameras at a cost of $21,000 a year. The city of Madison is considering a data mining center proposal from an Iowa company. The city's Board of Adjustment has already approved a conditional use permit dealing with noise levels. City Administrator Jamison Barrett briefed city council members on the project this week, but no action was taken. They're calling it CyberRx SD. Dakota State University has received a $1 million grant to improve cybersecurity for South Dakota healthcare providers. Dr. Joel Wanautka of the Applied Research Lab will direct the program. From the Kello.com News Center, I'm Tom Rooney.
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4: Cloudy skies in our forecast today. A few showers popping up west of Sioux Falls. Our high temperature 64. Southeasterly wind 15 to 30, but that rain chance is going to go up here late this afternoon and tonight in Sioux Falls. Our low temperature 56. Rain likely around the region tomorrow morning. Our afternoon high at 65. Temperature 68 Friday. From the Storm Center at Kelloland TV, I'm Brian Karstens.
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0: Welcome in Wednesday edition, Clay and Buck. We hope all of you are having a fantastic start to your day. We're going to be hanging out with you for the next 3 hours. We have got a lot of stories to dive into with all of you. Kamala directly addresses whether she's going to run in 2028. Kind of dodges the question, but does at least address it. Trump is still feuding with CNN as CNN, Politico, and MSNBC are all suing to have access to the president that they claim is Adolf Hitler. Kara Swisher is really fired up. She's supposed to be a big name. I've never actually listened to anything she's done or been impressed by any of the clips that I have seen. But she says with CNN having a new owner, she's out. We'll maybe talk about all that. But, Buck, the fallout of the Lindsey Clancy case continues to make news. The brave juror who refused to vote not guilty is being investigated by the prosecution and by other members of the Massachusetts legal community as to whether or not his decision to vote not guilty was appropriate, whether he should have been on the whether he should or should not have been on the jury. All of that still underway, but significantly, the conversation in the wake of,
1: just real quick, Clay. This is just people saying that the ref was paid off after the game. That's all this is.
0: Yeah.
1: This going after this juror, you lost, you didn't get what you want, and now you're grasping. Just wanted to say that.
0: By the way, Buck, for those of you watching on, YouTube, is dressed as a mix between Mr. Rogers and Carlton from The Fresh Prince. He's got,
1: it's chilly where I am right now, and I needed a cable knit sweater.
0: Old man sweater on right now. So if you need any Werther's original, I got a guy who may have some for you. All right. So, there you go. This is all coming on the heels of Patrick Clancy set for an interview with 60 Minutes over the weekend. And that interview and all the clips continue to reverberate around the media ecosystem. Now, he has since been remarried, but was this today? I think this was today on The View. One of the hosts, Sarah Haynes, said that she was upset because Patrick Clancy left his wife. What does for better or worse mean, actually, she's asking? Why in the world would you have left your wife? She killed three of your kids. I think most of you out there would say, as divorce goes, this seems like a pretty valid reason to decide that you don't want to stay married. She also said, Patrick Clancy did, that Lindsey has never apologized. Although, to be fair, hey, I'm sorry I killed our kids. I don't know that the apology really is the issue here. I think it's probably the killing of the kids. But here is The View, upset. How in the world could Patrick Clancy dare to get divorced and leave his wife? Listen.
2: What bothers me is he talks about forgiving her, which I love, but he focuses on that and never jumps to what so many people struggle with. How did the marital love end so quickly when you admit openly your wife got sick? She got sick. It doesn't mean you can be with him, and it doesn't mean it doesn't remind you of the worst day of your life. But I would hope, in sickness and in health, he said everyone was worried about her. They were tragically, their arms were around her as she was going down the drain. I would hope that my husband wouldn't sit there and just move right along.
0: This is unbelievable to me, Buck. I watched this clip. I went back and I watched the clip again. I thought to myself, am I missing something here? I cannot imagine any spouse that would stay with the other spouse if the spouse killed all three of your kids. That seems like even God, I think, would say, well, in sickness and in health, but if you kill your kids, you shouldn't stay together. Like, this is crazy to me that she would be upset that Patrick Clancy decided to divorce the wife who murdered his three kids. I watched this multiple times, Buck, and all I keep coming back to is so many women's brains are broken, and this Lindsey Clancy case is just providing further evidence of that. And I was having a conversation about this last night at dinner, that there are just, and most of these women, to be fair, are white women, although we also saw the conversation where the black woman said, let's show the same level of love and support for the next black woman who kills her kids too. Women, y'all are crazy. I think a lot of men are reacting like you and I are, Buck. What in the world is going on?
1: Clay, She is wondering where the marital love is. I am sitting here wondering where the insane asylum is for not just, of course, Lindsey Clancy, for some of the people that are taking this position. I would also note, if we're curious, would she feel this way about some of her co-hosts there, just in terms of the marital stuff? Whoopi Goldberg married 3 times. Joy Behar married twice. Anna Navarro married twice. Like, there's a lot of marriages going on at that table. And to the credit
0: so far,
1: of both,
0: so far, no murdered kids, to
1: say,
0: be fair. Thankfully.
1: To the credit of both parties, no murders, but she's not worried about those marriages. Like the marital sanctity is only a topic of conversation on The View when insane liberal women have decided to rally around a triple child murderer. What is wrong with these people? They are morally deranged. There is something clearly disturbed in their brain that they don't see this. Clay, people get divorced for a lot of reasons. You've only been married once. I've only been married once. But, you know, marriage is hard and there's a lot of stuff that goes on. A lot of people believe marriage is for life. Other people think, you know, it's a little more of a contract agreement. I'm not getting into any of that. I'm just saying, for the reasons to divorce somebody, you murdered all 3 of our children. It shouldn't even be on the list because it's such a heinous thing that it should never have existed in human history.
0: When Sarah Haynes said, when did the love stop? It would be when I found my 3 kids that you murdered. I would stop loving you if you murdered intentionally my 3 kids. By the way, I would think that every mom should feel that way about the dad and every dad should feel that way about the mom. Buck, it's an awful story, but,
1: this
0: it
1: also
0: often happens. The people who lose a kid, just lose a kid, God forbid, the rate of divorce is so high if your child dies because it's just the most awful thing that can happen in a relationship that many different couples can't overcome that. And that's when you have nothing yourself to do with the death of the child.
1: Yeah.
0: I can't even imagine someone sitting there and saying, Sarah, that's a really good take. We should have a panel discussion. Why did Patrick Clancy divorce his wife? It's crazy.
1: Okay, but there's also, Clay, that once again we see Sydney Sweeney, they get angry about. The left, the lib women. Patrick Clancy, they're willing to criticize.
0: Yes.
1: The guy who lost his 3 kids to the psycho wife, ex-wife, and she is psycho, by the way. I mean, now you're going to think she was. She was just psycho for a day, though. Now she's fine. I brought up that horrible case, and I think people should be aware of this. There is a precedent for a woman who claimed insanity, killed her 3 children, and killed 3 more children later on. So, this is my point about this. She should never be allowed to be out of a facility where she could harm anyone ever again. Because if you've already killed 3 of your own children, you could not be trusted. If I saw Lindsey Clancy walking around a playground with like a future kid of hers or whatever, and my child was there, I would be like, we're out of here. I don't want to be anywhere near somebody who has killed 3 children, their own children.
0: Yes.
1: But they have nothing but sympathy for her. Nothing but sympathy for Lindsey Clancy. No part of them is even willing to address the possibility that maybe there's something deeply satanic and evil about killing your own 3 children, no matter what your psychological state may be. But the husband, Clay, he's a sellout because it's not her fault. He should stay with her. That's just crazy.
0: This is where I'm going to give credit to my own wife. Initially my focus, Buck, was on the insanity defense itself and not the fact that she was a woman and asserting hormones and all these other different things. I really do think the response to Lindsey Clancy has made me think worse of women as a group. Certainly all the women that are defending Lindsey Clancy. And when I hear these conversations continuing and people, these women keep going down the crazy rabbit hole even more, I'm sitting around like, this is bad for women. All these women who claim that they're feminist, and this was my wife's argument. I didn't get it. I was like, what are you talking about? She said, hey, if you're going to argue that we should be able to be presidents and run companies and all these things, you can't also simultaneously argue, but our hormones are such that we might just flip out and kill all 3 of our kids, and we're not responsible for that because we're women. And I said, I just didn't see that argument. Now I can't see anything but that buck. I just, as all of these other women keep coming out and defending Lindsey Clancy, I can't, how could I trust Sarah Haynes's opinion on anything, Buck, if she is telling me that Patrick Clancy divorcing his wife over this is, to her, unacceptable? I'm like, yeah, why can I trust your opinion on anything?
1: But also, I would add to this, what I was saying, Clay, is just, I've never heard anyone on The View criticize anyone for getting divorced for any other reason, for sure. I bet if you looked at this,
0: Trump, probably. I bet they've criticized Trump, but only because they're going to.
1: But I'm just
0: Trump.
1: Saying, but, like, as a general, as a general issue, they wouldn't be sitting there saying, "Oh, well, if he cheated on, you know, if a man cheated on a woman, like, marriage is for life, and she should just learn to make amends, and they should go see the priest and or whatever and handle it." You know, they'd be like, "He stepped out on her, and they should be divorced." Yeah. She killed her three kids. She killed all three of his children.
0: What?
1: And he's supposed to stay with her? He's supposed to cuddle her at night and tell her that everything is okay? This is the craziest thing I think I've ever seen on television.
0: And, Buck, I would add on to that, yes, what you're hitting at is important here, because this is where identity politics leads. It leads to, I can only defend someone who is in some way similar in identity to me. Really, this is all The View is, right? Sunny Hostin gives the left-wing black woman take because she's the left-wing black woman. And every single thing, when you look at it, there is no principle behind anything she argues. It's just America's racist, and I'm the black woman, and I'm always a victim, and my family's always a victim, even though they're multimillionaires. And then you've got these, it's a good point. Like, when has this subject happened? It's a good question. And the women on The View have said, you know what? The guy's in the right.
1: Oh my gosh. Of course not. No, no, there's an undercurrent of
0: girl power. Yay.
1: I misogyny is for women. And I'm trying to think,
0: we don't even know what to call people.
1: Is it misandry? I think it's misandry.
0: I think you're right. I think it's misandry.
1: Which
0: and
1: if
0: you
1: I
0: never
1: just
0: even
1: pull
0: see that
1: out
0: word.
1: Of thin air, not a lot of radio hosts would pull that out of thin air. I'm just telling you guys that. Give me a little props. But Clay, something else I want to point out. This reminds me a bit of, you see what the real belief is here. The real belief is that she is not, she did nothing wrong, and hold on, comma there, Lindsey Clancy did nothing wrong because it was like a demon took over her mind temporarily and she wasn't, so therefore she's not responsible at all for anything.
0: Yes.
1: And she should be treated like a normal person. By the way, they haven't psychiatrically examined her. All they've heard is what the defense said. They have, by the way, there's still a trial that's going to happen. So they're just jumping to that conclusion. This reminds me of, and the left did start to push this a while ago, a trans woman is a woman. So much so, if you really believe that, heterosexual men have to be attracted to trannies. And if you're not, as a heterosexual man, you are being a bigot. Because that is just a woman, and you are not accepting her womanness. Clay, if you hold Lindsey Clancy responsible in any way whatsoever, even a little bit, for what she did, you are breaking with this belief that they have that she is not one iota responsible for what happened there, which is one of the craziest things, again, I have ever seen. This has been like a neutron bomb of left-wing chick lunacy. And there are some women on the right who have gotten on this train as well, Clay, which is terrifying.
0: Yes.
1: So.
0: No, again, every time I think people can't get, by people, I mean women, can't get crazier on this case, they get crazier.
1: And I also would want to ask people for there's a lot of not in my backyard. We were talking about this in the context of the school stuff and what's come up recently. But for all these women who are saying, Lindsey Clancy did nothing wrong. Okay, fine. Would you let her watch your kids? Why not? Why would, for all the women who are in the Lindsey Clancy t-shirts, why wouldn't you let her watch your kids? It was just a one-time thing. She poses no more threat to society. She's fine, right? That's what they believe. Clay, I think there are a lot. Now, some of them would probably do it because it's not them, it's their children, which tells you a lot about them. But a lot of them, I think, would go, I don't think I'm going to let her watch my children as like the nanny or the babysitter. What does that tell you? All right, look, nothing takes the place of being able to get in touch with your loved ones in an emergency, be it severe weather or any other service disruption. 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
5: 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And we'll say it again this year, because our Constitution isn't for sale to some Californian. 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
1: Welcome back into Clay and Buck. So we were talking just there about The View a little bit. And you know what, Clay? There's some other weird stuff going on at The View, which we can get into. Sonny Hostin said that she was the holdout juror. Did you see this? The holdout juror in another case where we got to pull this one, guys. I'm just seeing this. We'll get to it. Involving a cannibal. Involving a person who eats people. This is apparently a thing. So we shall get to that. She claimed that she was the holdout. Yeah, The View host boasts she was the holdout juror who spared NYC cannibal killer prison in Butcher of Tompkins Square Park case. I know Tompkins Square Park, so does producer Allie. It's down in where the cool people live in New York. But Clay, we're gonna have to get into that a little bit, because it seems to me to be that there is a strain of liberal woman, if you will, who thinks that letting people get away with the most heinous crimes is a virtue signal. That's what I'm seeing. Letting people do terrible things and then finding some reason to have sympathy for the criminal, not for the victims, never for the victims. That is somehow a case of, or an instance for moral preening. And we will get that clip and let everyone hear it afterwards. We'll be like, yeah, I didn't want the cannibal to go to prison. The cannibal! He was eating people! Eating humans!
0: I think it has something to do with a lot of the women that are the safest in society, because of their safety, feel like others should be willing to bear risk. If you live in a gated community and you have armed security around you, isn't it amazing how often those people want to show empathy to criminals?
1: Yes.
0: And then the people that actually live in the communities where criminals are having to constantly perpetrating criminal acts upon them actually want the hope. Help. I always thought, Buck, it's a good line. They don't put the bars on windows in bad neighborhoods to keep the police out. Just think about that for a moment. That's a big part of this discussion.
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22: Crude oil prices rose today. Stocks slumped, and the yield on the U.S. 10-year Treasury is again topping 5%. Fed Governor Michael Barr says he expects the Fed will need to raise interest rates further to cool inflation. Starbucks expects to have at least 1,500 coffee houses redesigned by the end of this fiscal year. It's stepping up the updates into next year as well. McDonald's has outlined an $8.5 billion investment to support franchisees, including rent relief. McDonald's is planning more chicken menu items as beef prices soar. The chain has been working to improve food and operations. It will also be expanding its Arch IQ, its artificial intelligence operating system. That's your Fox Business Report. I'm Jenny Coselda. Invested in you.
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8: More clouds in the forecast today and a few showers developing west of Sioux Falls. Our high temperature 64. Southeasterly wind 15 to 30. We're going to ramp up that rain chance tonight in the Sioux Falls area. Overnight low temperature 56. Rain likely tomorrow morning. Our afternoon high 65 with a south wind 10 to 20. From the Storm Center at Kettleland TV, I'm meteorologist Brian Karstens.
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0: Welcome back in, Clay and Buck. The View, the dumbest show in the history of television, I truly believe that is accurate, has said, hey, what in the world is Patrick Clancy thinking leaving his wife? I can't believe that in sickness and in health did not encompass, and if you murder all three of our kids, I will stay married to you. It turns out that Sonny Hostin, who was upset about this, previously refused to convict a... cannibal. That is someone who eats, you don't hear cannibals talked about that much. I guess the Jeffrey Dahmer documentary was pretty popular, and Hannibal, back in the day in Silence of the Lambs and those movies, the Harris, novels, if I'm Robert Harris, I think, if I'm remembering.
1: Can I, before we go to Sonny, can I give you the quick details on this case, just so everybody knows this? 1989, Rakowitz, a East Village pot dealer and eccentric, killed his roommate, a dance student and also topless dancer. They lived on East 9th Street. At the time, they fought after she tried to throw him out. He killed her, struck her in the throat. She died. He then dismembered her in the bathtub, boiled remains, stored her skull and teeth in a bucket of kitty litter in a locker at the Port Authority bus terminal. He bragged in Tompkins Square Park that he had eaten her brains as soup and served the remains to other homeless people. A witness testified that he had served soup in a container and that there had been a human finger in it. He led detectives to her skull. He had a long psychiatric history, carried a

0: booster and founded a mock religion. By the way, he lived with a woman. I think that he knew right from wrong. I think that he should have been held criminally responsible. I don't. There's this thing of like,
1: so she
0: I can
1: said
0: function
1: he was
0: in
1: not
0: the in the
1: guilty.
0: World until I kill somebody. No.
1: She said he was not guilty by reason of insanity. I'm presuming
0: He's still in a loony bin to this day. Yeah.
1: Here is Sonny Hostin talking about that.
2: I feel so strongly about this holdout jurors because I was a holdout juror in a case, in the Daniel Rakowitz case. I don't know if people remember it, the butcher of Tompkins Square Park. It was
3: the guy who ate the victims?
2: Yes.
4: He was, you were on that jury?
2: Yes,
5: you're going to need to explain more.
2: Yes, I was. And
5: were
2: when
5: you
2: I
5: a lawyer never already? Heard story
2: I was,
5: before.
2: It was before I went to law school.
5: Oh, because I would have never
2: and,
5: put you on
2: and I, when I brought it up in the hot, when I brought it up at the Hot Topics meeting, I don't think everyone believed me. And then my producer looked it up, and I'm in the New York Times. And apparently several jurors questioned afterwards said one holdout juror was principally responsible
3: for
2: preventing them from returning a guilty verdict. That was me. And it was because I saw clearly that he was psychotic.
3: Of course.
2: He was in a psychosis. He did not mean to kill her. And once he killed her, he panicked. He chopped up her body parts. Yes, boiled her body parts, tried to commit the perfect crime, and then fed her.
5: And you got this guy off?
2: And no. And but he fed, that's how much I believe in the insanity defense. And he fed her body parts to the unhoused. But all that being said, it was so clear to me in the jury room, and we were sequestered for 9 days. One juror threw a chair at me. They were so angry with me, but one by one, I picked them off and said, what about this? What about that? And we ended up all 12 unanimously voting that he was not criminally responsible.
3: Just
2: by
3: hungry.
5: Reason
2: of insanity. But he is still in a mental institution being treated.
0: Clay, these people are a threat to, I don't mean the cannibal, I'm talking about the women of the View, a threat to Western civilization. I mean, the level of stupidity, first of all, Asuncion Cummings, which is actually Sonny's name, by the way, because she's quoted in the New York Times. That is all true about her being the juror. Notice how she says he panicked after he killed her and then tried to, why would you panic if you're not of sound mind?
1: Yeah, it's my,
0: why would a person panic and try to hide the body if they were not of sound mind? Explained that I'm sure the other jurors, Clay, who all wanted to find him guilty, thought that was a noteworthy little tidbit.
1: Well, she's been wrong about everything since 1989, I guess, is another thing we can take from this. We've got a lot of calls. People want to weigh in, variety of different subjects. But I do think this is, if you want to talk about the biggest threats to the United States, I actually think it's left-wing women. They are destroying the fabric of Western civilization that allows us to have the basic human rights that we have. A lot of these women, Buck, you've seen them because they show up at Supreme Court hearings dressed like they're women from the Handmaid's Tale, but they actually dress up in burkas when they're parading around with members of the Muslim faith. And I'm thinking to myself, do you know what you're doing here? You're claiming that Republicans are going to take away all of your individual autonomy and basic human rights. And so you're wearing the Handmaid's Tale uniform to cosplay, to dress up like the television show. But then you're actually putting on a burqa and doing public events and supporting people who believe that women are so inferior that they shouldn't have basic human rights. You're actually advocating for the erasure of women when it comes to men pretending to be women. These women's brains are broken. And we got a bunch of calls on this. There is not a male equivalent to this. Here is one thing that I would say that I am cautiously optimistic about. I think a lot of men are just over the BS. I think there's a lot of white, black, Asian, Hispanic dudes listening to us right now. I don't think it's coincidental that the black guy was the only one who would stand up against a not guilty verdict on the Lindsey Clancy jury. I think there are a lot of men that are looking around and saying, if we let these left-wing women run the country, they're going to destroy America, and they're going to do it quickly. Buck, you've probably seen those maps. If only women voted in the United States, Kamala Harris would have won almost every state in the entire nation. That entire state would base every entire map of the country would almost be blue. If only men voted, almost every state would have been red. The gender battle here is very real. And again, I think there's a big difference between, hey, should the corporate tax rate be 22% or 17%? Like, we can really have a big debate over that. Should women who kill their kids have cheering sections showing up for them at their trials? Like, I don't want to live in a world with people who believe that that's appropriate. I don't want to live in a world with people who think that Charlie Kirk deserved to be killed. I don't want to live in a world where Luigi Mangione is a hero to some women because he's got abs and he's 5'8" and they somehow have convinced themselves that he's a dreamboat. Like, there is a real toxicity. You and I were just talking about this off air on TikTok. My boys brought this to me, my sons, because they're more active on TikTok. There is an entire universe, and we're going to talk with Isabel Brown about this because she did a viral video about it, where women are posting that they are having abortions after they find out that they're pregnant with boys, and they are celebrating it on TikTok, and everyone in the comments is celebrating it with them.
0: Look, it's demonic, and as you know, I've actually done a lot of reading about witch trials in the past, and which are not really well understood. They were much more prominent in Europe than they were in America. People always think of Salem. Salem was a tiny sideshow. It was here, so we care more, but compared to what was going on in Germany, particularly in the early, in the 1600s, but it even was in Sweden and France and a whole bunch of places. And do you know what? Overwhelmingly, the act now, of course, almost all the accusations were false, but there were always the hysteria was over someone harming children. That was the thing that was the accused witch was always over harming her children. I'm just saying now we're in a society where a woman does harm her children and she has fans. She has fans. She has people who think that this is somehow something to, I mean, I understand they're going to say, I'm not celebrating the murder of the children. I'm celebrating the recognition, but they're celebrating the recognition within society that a woman can be temporarily, viciously murderous and insane only for the act, I might add, and then should be able to explain to some psychiatrist, I'm fine now, let me out, and then just walk the streets and have no criminal penalty. What, I mean, Clay, remember, she would have no, if she's found not guilty by reason of criminal insanity, she has no record, really. I mean, she has a record of being in a psychiatric facility, but she's not a criminal. Not, that's what not guilty means, not a criminal. So it's not a criminal act, really. And I know people say, oh, but you can't tell. Oh, I know the insanity defense has been around for a long time. Was she insane before she did this? I would actually say the Tompkins Square guy that Sonny Hostin talked about was a much stronger insanity defense because he seemed a little crazy before, or seemed crazy before.
1: But I think your point of if you kill someone and you know it's bad enough that you try to hide all evidence that you did,
0: I think you are criminally responsible.
1: I think it's impossible to argue that you are too insane to have known the consequences of your act.
0: Yeah, he knew he messed up, and maybe he decided that he was going to do all this crazy stuff afterwards so that he could run an insanity defense.
1: Yeah. I mean that's a movie, right?
0: Had
1: Primal Fear
0: with Richard Gere, which is actually a pretty good movie.
1: Yeah.
0: And it's, you know, it's, Laura Linney, I think, is in it too. Ed Norton. It's a pretty good movie. Holds up.
1: Ed Norton's great in it. Chester in West Virginia. Don't meet too many Chesters anymore. Chester, what's up?
3: Hey guys, long time listener. Love how you're taking over for Rush. You're doing a fantastic job, but I have something I've literally not heard yet. When he came home and found that the kids were dead, and she had admitted to it, what would be the outcome were he on trial for temporarily going insane and unaliving her?
1: Killing, thank you for the
3: what
1: call.
3: What would the attitude around he would the be table in, interview be at that
0: I think,
3: point?
0: By the way, I've thought about this. Excellent call, Chester. Thank you. Because I've thought about this, too. Because as a man, I'd have a lot of sympathy for a... I mean, I hate to say it, but like... someone kills your three kids. I think that's a real instance of a psychological break you could have and have a temporary insanity based on that.
1: I think it's a fantastic hypothetical, I think he would be found not, he would be found guilty.
0: 100% he'd be found guilty.
1: And
0: but that just
1: killed,
0: tells you everything, doesn't it?
1: Yeah, right. And if he had been, I think if you flip everything, the mom, Lindsay Clancy, comes home and the dad has murdered all three of the kids, 100% he is found guilty. Most of us never know this trial ever occurred or even remember reading about this because no men on the planet are going to say, well, did we think about his mental health issues? You had the good analogy, Buck, where you said real post-traumatic stress from men who served in combat. They have tried these defenses on many different murder trials, violent. They don't
0: basically
1: work.
0: Never works unless they can prove that you're in extended psychosis well before the act. So it's not a convenient, oh, I'm crazy when I did the bad thing and didn't know what was going on. Overwhelmingly, Clay, the PTSD defense for murder is, it's a mitigation in sentencing once convicted.
1: I just will continue to hammer, to me, when you murder children, there should be no defense about what your mental state is. You should be held accountable, period. And increasingly, the more time I spend on this, Buck, the less I'm of the belief that temporary insanity or mental insanity or any of those other things should be a defense for something in murder cases.
0: Oh,
1: I know
0: agree.
1: I know it's been out there for hundreds of years in the legal canon. I've studied it. We've talked about some of the historical precedents for it.
0: If you can function in society, you should be able to be held responsible for what you do. The problem is that they've created effectively a get out of jail free card for anyone that the public has some weird sympathy for by saying,
1: yes,
0: I went crazy in that moment. I'm not actually responsible anymore for that. By the way, why did she go crazy in that moment? She just did. There's no proof. No one can get undermined. So anybody could now run this defense. And if the public feels like, oh, she's had a tough go, maybe it works.
1: Well, let me also point this out. Would any of us accept a temporary insanity defense for a pedophile?
0: Nope.
1: Right?
0: Absolutely not.
1: If you sexually abuse a child, and you argue, well, I wasn't in my right mind. I wasn't able to understand what I was doing. Some things are so awful that personally, I think you would sign off on this too, Buck. I don't care what your mental status is. There should be consequences when you harm children, period, irrespective of what your brain is. And I just come back to almost everybody in this audience agrees with us that the Irina Zarutska killer on video, the guy who came behind her and stabbed her brutally in the neck. She never saw it coming. That guy, I think, is insane. I think he's crazy. I don't think he should have ever been out publicly. I also think he should get the death penalty. He's on video stabbing an innocent girl to death. I don't particularly care about what his mental state is. We know he 100% did it. I don't think he should continue to live. I don't think that's a crazy take when we have 100% evidence of a crime being committed, and there is no doubt whether or not he did it.
0: Yeah, man, the older I get, the more pro-death penalty I get, I'll tell you. And this is something that the more I've seen, the more I know, and people say, oh, but what, you're a Catholic, you're not supposed to. You know, I'm not perfect. What can I tell you? Nobody's perfect.
1: I also think we have more clear evidence now. Oftentimes, my issue with the death penalty is it's a permanent penalty for something that might not be definite. When we got people on video committing the crime, I'm not that concerned about whether or not they actually did it or not. We can all see it. And that's,
0: well, I wish, you know, we were talking
1: common
0: to Ann about it. I wish she had seen Coulter, The Green Mile, just because it's the most anti-death penalty bizarre propaganda. It's like, it's basically like we had Jesus in prison for double murder, and he's actually healing people, and he's like the kindest, most beautiful soul. We've never had Jesus who heals people in prison for double murder of children, okay, in America. That has not happened.
1: All right. 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

0: All right, welcome back into Clay and Buck. But we got a tight turnaround, so if you're on hold, we can get some of your calls at the top of the next hour because we wanted to let you weigh in on the subject before we switch up gears. So we're talking, about Lindsey Clancy aftermath stuff and the View, which is basically a televised insane asylum. But I will give you on the happy side of things, Clay, VIP email from Diane. Clay has zero room to talk about fashion. Buck looks great in his preppy baby blue sweater. Well, thank you. Thank you, Diane. Do you want to say anything now, Mr. Clay, huh?
1: Yeah, I do. I think that anybody who wears a scarf, it's male, it's impossible to defend. I also think it's hard to look good in a sweater. And frankly, I don't think you look great in it. We'll be back.
0: Harsh. Harsh.
2: Speaking truth and having fun. Clay Travis and Buck Sexton.
0: Three years ago, terrorists murdered more than 1,200 innocent Israelis and took 250 hostages. Today, as we remember the souls lost on October 7th, Israel is still under threat from terrorists sworn to her destruction, and anti-Semitic hatred and violence continues to rise.
1: While these atrocities received your attention when they occurred and afterwards, there's an ongoing effort to support the vulnerable Jewish population in Israel.
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10: A plan to rebuild Gaza. I'm Lisa Brady, Fox News. President Trump's Board of Peace rolling out a blueprint for more than 60 projects focused on infrastructure, education, and health.
11: Members of the Board of Peace, created by a U.S.-brokered ceasefire between Israel and Hamas, say the need in Gaza is immense, with damage estimated at tens of billions of dollars.
12: If we didn't stay with it, it would have just reverted back to the old way. And I think we would have seen the exact same cycle of violence and hatred and horror that we've seen for 20 years.
11: Jared Kushner joining other members of the board at the United Nations, unveiling a nearly $2.5 billion plan over the next 6 months to begin reconstruction and set up a government in Gaza.
10: Fox's Jared Halpern at the White House. The broader peace plan is supposed to include Hamas disarming and Israel withdrawing. Iran's president says peace will not come on the field of battle, that his country is a victim, not an aggressor, and that they won't be bullied.
13: We will never bow our head or bend at the knee.
10: President Masoud Pezeshkian's defiant speech to the UN General Assembly coming a day after President Trump warned of possible annihilation. U.S. and Iranian officials, though, holding several hours of indirect talks yesterday. The FBI investigating a breach claimed by a hacking group.
14: According to Reuters, their reporter chatted with a member of the hacking group who claimed that the Shiny Hunters group stole data that included personal information relating to, quote, almost all FBI agents and those who filed an application with the Bureau. This means recruits and potential future agents.
10: Fox's David Spunt, the FBI telling Fox News it's aware of claims regarding unauthorized activity on its jobs website. A new sentence for Harvey Weinstein, 15 years in prison for the sexual assault of a one-time TV production assistant. He was retried in New York after the original conviction was tossed out in that case. 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
15: 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Tunnel to Towers honored Sergeant McKenna. 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
19: From the Kello.com News Center, I'm Tom Rooney. Weeks of line-by-line budget cuts trimmed $4 million from the Lincoln County budget, which was approved yesterday. But Commissioners Joel Ahrens and Doug Putnam were looking for more. Ahrens proposed cutting salary increases from 5.5% to 1.56% and to reduce a 2.5% step increase to 1%.
20: We're not talking about reducing their pay. We're talking about whether to increase their pay by 5.5% this year or not. We don't need to be giving out a 5.5% pay increase when we have an $8 million structural deficit.
19: Commissioner Jim Schmidt opposed cuts to the larger salary increases.
21: I can't support something like that because I think our people deserve adequate compensation, and I think that's what we're providing in this budget at this time.
19: The proposal to trim salaries failed, and the budget passed on a 3-2 vote. Property taxes are projected to increase by nearly 5% next year, and over $8 million in reserve funds were required to reach a balanced budget. The city of Madison is considering a data mining center proposal from an Iowa company. A conditional use permit dealing with noise levels has been approved. City council members were briefed on the project this week but took no action. Attorney General Marty Jackley is urging consumers to see if they have some money coming to them in an antitrust drug pricing settlement. Generic drug manufacturers are being ordered to pay nearly $100 million in settlements. We have more information at Kello.com. And they're calling it CyberRx SD. Dakota State University has received a $1 million grant to improve cybersecurity for South Dakota healthcare providers. Dr. Joel Winautka of the Applied Research Lab will direct the program. From the Kello.com News Center, I'm Tom Rooney.
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2: It is going to be another cool afternoon as highs get to near 64 degrees with breezy southeast winds at 15 to 30 miles per hour. Our skies will be mostly cloudy with a slight chance for showers that is going to increase for tonight. Lows are expected to be near 55. From the Kello Land Live Doppler HD Storm Center, I'm meteorologist Jalen Borison.
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23: Welcome, everybody. Second hour of Clay and Buck kicks off right now. I am Buck. He is Clay, renowned cable knit sweater hater. It's okay. You know, we're gonna push the analysis and we're gonna push the fashion here on the Clay and Buck Show. It's okay, everybody. We're gonna dive into your calls actually here in a second, and I just want to say we'll also get into the Kamala appearance on the campaign trail and some of the analysis. Clay actually was the first person who gave me the heads up about this. Some senior advisors to Kamala from the past are saying they don't think she will run. I bring it up just because I'm not crazy, because I said 2 years ago, I'm not crazy. I don't think my bet's looking good, but I'm not insane, because there are people in the Democrat establishment who are like, she realizes. Anyway, we'll get into some of that. But first, I said we would do calls, Clay. I think we should, because a lot of people wanted to weigh in on that last hour. And with that in mind, here we go. Gina, a fellow Miamian. What's going on, Gina?
24: Hey, so I was in New York at the time of that weirdo serial. Well, some people believe it could have possibly been a serial killer as opposed to just a cannibal. The girl whose body was found, her boyfriend was the lead singer for Reagan Youth, the original lead singer. He ended up committing suicide because he couldn't wrap his head around. Also, my lead guitarist in a band that I had up at that time, she disappeared in Thompson Square Park. We had picked her out of the band. She had been out of the band for about a year because she had become a junkie. Brilliant girl from Miami originally, and her family went up to New York to see if they could find her, claim her body as a Jane Doe. Had she died in the park from an overdose, because that was the last place she had seen, but she was they could never identify her as a Jane Doe up in New York. So she completely has gone missing. Elizabeth Brockland, it's been, you know, however many years now. And so we don't think that the word on the street was that he was preying on the girls in the punk scene. Some of them had, you know, were homeless or having fallen hard times, and he would, you know, allow them to come over to his place. And yeah, like I said, she disappeared. And as for Sunny Hostin, you made me hate her even more. She makes my skin crawl. And as far as Lindsay Clancy, that's demonic. She's a murderer. She needs to go to jail for a very long time. I have suffered from postpartum depression. I had the little voice say, hey, you can get rid of your kid. Nobody will know. And then there's the other voice that says, you know, that's complete insanity. You don't do that. That's evil. And you always, you know, if you give in to evil, you're evil. And she deserves to be in for murder. And that's my opinion. And thank you very much for the call.
1: You guys do. I appreciate that. I think this is important. Just because you have a bad thought, if you don't do it, doesn't mean that you should validate someone else's bad thought that they actually did. And this is an example, I think, of women's empathy being taken advantage of. If you think of doing something bad, as Gina just laid out, and you make the decision not to do that bad thing, you are not the same as someone who does the bad thing. At least so far, having bad thoughts, by and large, not criminal. Actions are required. You're defending the actions of someone that you, yourself, were able to avoid doing, even though you might have been not in a good place mentally. I think that's really important, because I think a lot of women are saying, oh, I might have done, but you didn't. You didn't do it, and therefore your empathy going to someone who did do it is, to me, your empathy being taken advantage of.
23: Cindy in Champaign, Illinois, not to be confused with the sparkling white wine.
1: She just
23: dropped. She's gone?
1: Sherry in Texas. We had a champagne. Now we got a sherry. Sherry in Texas, what's going on?
3: Hey, so I was listening to y'all discuss the Clancy case, and, you know, the picture is so bright that it's blinding of a double standard. If there were a man, this would have played out completely different.
23: Yes.
3: She murdered her three babies. This was premeditated. Then she had the mental capacity to know that the time it would take her husband to leave and come home and how long it would take to kill those three babies. Then she jumped out of a window. So define postpartum, premeditated, and try to justify her actions.
1: Well, yeah, Sherry, let me put it to you this way. Man is accused of rape. He says, I have extremely high testosterone levels, and because of my hormones, I'm unable to control myself. No jury in America. And by the way, you could take his blood. His testosterone levels could
23: Yeah, you could see physiologically if that were true.
1: You could. He can introduce as evidence the fact that his testosterone is, you know, way higher than the average man, and he says, as a result, my sex drive was impossible for me to turn down, and so I committed a rape. Would anyone say, well, that man's hormones, he couldn't really control himself, he didn't have the mental ability to stop himself from committing a crime? I think most of you out there would say that is crazy. But that is basically what is being argued, that women's hormones are so uncontrollable that she could not prevent herself from killing three children.
23: I would say it's, in a sense, Claire, there's something even more, there's a level even beyond my testosterone level is so high that I couldn't control it because, you know, I mean, if someone is taking, are they taking exogenous testosterone? Maybe it's on you. Let me give you something that's, playing these theories out as well. If a man were to say that, he is over medicated by his doctors for, I don't know, being a manic depressive or being bipolar. I'm over medicated for bipolar disorder, so I had a psychotic episode based on my medication, so I had to rape this woman that I went on a date with. Not a single person in America, I think, not one, would come to his defense publicly outside of his trial and say, it's not his fault. It's Big Pharma's fault.
1: By the way.
23: The Big Pharma thing, by the way, among the, I mean, there are a lot of very dumb, bad arguments, but she was on a lot of drugs because she was trying different things because those drugs help a lot of people. The drugs don't make you kill three people. If they did, we'd have a lot more triple murders in the country because millions and millions of people take these drugs.
1: Buck, following your analogy, imagine if a guy was on drugs, said that they helped create a situation where he didn't have the capacity to keep himself from raping a woman, and then men showed up to cheer him as he arrived at the courthouse. How would the media cover the men who showed up? Imagine if they wore blue, Lindsey Clancy supporters all wore pink, and they showed up and they cheered as he pulled in and said, you know, his mental health is a real thing. He doesn't deserve responsibility for rape. What would they call this, Buck? Toxic masculinity. And this would be an evidence of the patriarchy. This would be evidence of misogyny. It would all be used against men as evidence of how toxic our society was. Women are trying to argue, well, our empathy is a good thing, and this is actually representative of this. I just think sometimes a subtle alteration in a fact pattern, just say, okay, a man did this instead of a woman, it really will blow your mind as to just basic analysis of a case. It doesn't require a great deal of change.
23: Debbie in Houston. What's going on, Debbie?
4: Hey, guys. Great show.
23: So, Debbie, I assume you're okay with the fact that Clay and I said that your city is the superior city to Dallas.
4: Yeah, absolutely. I mean, and if we're talking Cowboys, then absolutely. So, you know.
23: Just making sure.
5: But, yeah, no. So, look, I'm an empath to the 10th degree. I'm a mother of five. Thank God they're all grown. I've had my fair share of postpartum depression. But, you know, this world is just going to... Well, I can't say it, but that's where it's going. And I just, you know, man, I just don't get it. Yeah, she's fine. She had postpartum depression. Maybe she had a psychotic episode. Fine, I get it. But you know what? She killed three kids. I'm sorry. That's just what it is.
23: Debbie,
5: you know,
23: we're with you on that. Thank you, Debbie, for calling in. I think she's just expressing, she's emoting there, Clay. Very similar sentiment that you and I have, and I know a lot of others on this one, which is, you know, everyone goes through psychological struggles. You know, everyone has problems. It's not an excuse to do any act of evil, certainly not against your own children. My thing, Clay, is if she was so psychologically damaged or whatever, like, why not just the self-harm? Why harm the kids? I mean, this is the thing that, you know, if you thought...
1: My point on this has been, Buck, she was... able to kill the kids for 16 minutes. She strangled them, but she's unable to kill herself.
23: Yeah, she was really good at killing the children and not herself. That's another point that people have made for sure. Ed in Purdy, Texas. Ed, what's going on?
6: Gentlemen, listen, you know, Houston might be better than Dallas, but I live outside of San Antonio and it's better than both of them. But nonetheless,
23: I like the fight. I like it. Thank you. Thank you, Ed. Go ahead.
6: Nonetheless, you all were talking about if men had done something out of, increased anger, the husband comes home and kills her or whatever the case may be.
23: Yeah.
6: 40 years ago, that wasn't necessarily the case. I remember a case when I was a younger man down in Baton Rouge where the guy killed his son's rapist right there in the airport. And I don't think he was convicted.
23: Sometimes you run into jury nullification on things like this and or... a prosecutor may decide. I mean, Clay, I think there was actually a case in Texas not long ago where a parent found their, you know, young child being sexually abused by either a neighbor or something, and he just shot the guy and killed him. I don't even think they brought charges. And by the way, I agree with that.
1: This is basically a time to kill, right? The John Grisham novel that turned into the Matthew McConaughey.
23: Well, I think he did. That guy found them later. It wasn't in the act of or in the moment of.
1: Correct. So but it's basically just that the jury. I mean, I think there are a lot of juries, particularly in the South, that if you see an evil perpetrated, that there's a willingness to accept an action being taken to right that evil. I don't think it's coincidental. Let me put it to you this way. I don't think it's coincidental that the Lindsey Clancy case happened in Massachusetts.
23: Oh, yeah.
1: This is the deep, dark blue area of the country. I think if you had the exact same facts and this were Birmingham, Alabama, or Nashville, Tennessee, or Atlanta, Georgia, and those are big cities, obviously. I'm trying to put it in a big city. Rural area would be even less likely. I think the odds of there being a jury voting 11-1 in favor of her acquittal would be low. Let me also point this buck out. If she's found not guilty, again, they may have to make a decision about what to do with her, for purposes of these charges, whether they're going to bring it back. She could be free in 40 days.
23: Yeah.
1: 40 days. She's just with no criminal record. Correct.
23: She could go out and, as far as I understand it, I mean, you know, she could just go out and act like, you know, she was, if she's found to be mentally competent now, I think there's restrictions. She's involuntary committed, so she couldn't buy firearms. I mean, there are some things that just a commitment would mean, but I think she could still vote. Could she still vote? I don't know about that.
1: I think so. She would have never been convicted of a crime. I mean, I think would be.
23: Yeah, I mean, if you're committed to a psychiatric facility, you don't lose your right to vote, do you? I don't think so. I mean, sorry, this is getting deeper than my level of knowledge on how the law affects psychiatric facilities.
1: I will just say, if they don't bring charges against her, she could be out on the streets in 40 days.
23: Well, that's for sure true. I mean, that's the, you know, that's the other part of this. There's a reason why people have been so, hit by this story, in different ways. And this is really, it really been so emotional. And, that's why we continue to follow up and talk about it here. And it's also a reminder that the women on The View are borderline insane. So there is that. There's a growing number of us who belong to a club that keeps getting bigger and bigger. Gold investors. We've taken some cash from our savings and invested in gold. Some of us prefer owning the physical gold and storing it safely in our homes. Others prefer to have it held for us in a secure place. 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
15: 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And Nimrod.
1: Welcome back in, Clay and Buck. Cheryl in Central Texas, she says she watched the whole Clancy trial. Lindsey didn't do it, and conservatives aren't going to show up and vote because they're angry about this. What you got for us?
20: Hi, Cheryl. Clay.
1: Hi, Cheryl.
20: Can you hear me?
1: We got you.
20: Okay, I said conservative women will not show up. Now, I watched the entire trial. And there's many reasons why I think she didn't do it, but the main one that stands out to me is I actually took the drug Seroquel. It is
1: okay. I'm going to pause you on the drug. Who killed the kids if Lindsey Clancy didn't?
20: I have no idea. I'm not going to.
1: Why?
20: I'm not going to accuse somebody on the air without. Knowing
1: well,
20: for sure.
1: I appreciate that, but let me ask you this.
20: Paid somebody.
1: Why would Lindsey Clancy's highly paid criminal defense attorney admit that she killed the kids? Wouldn't that be malpractice by him?
20: Well, I just think everything was pointing towards her, but he knows she didn't do it. If you listen to what he said after the trial, there was a mistrial declared. He said she did not do this.
1: Okay. Oh, thank you for the call, Cheryl. I have to cut Cheryl off, but unfortunately, there are a lot of people like Cheryl out there. You are wrong. Okay. The criminal defense attorney's number one job. I've been a criminal defense attorney. There are criminal defense attorneys listening to us right now. Many of them is to defend your client to the best of your ability. If your client has a defense that he or she did not commit the murder that they are charged with, it would be malpractice for you not to put forward the best defense. You would lose your law license. You would be responsible for significant consequences. Buck, the prosecutors would also be in danger of losing their law licenses. There is no world in which Lindsey Clancy did not kill these kids. It did not occur. No one else murdered
23: them. The only people who think that are people online who have nothing to do with the actual trial or the evidence or the law. That's it. No one else thinks it.
1: I mean, it's scary how prevalent this is. The girl we played yesterday in Tampa started off the whole discussion about who's worse for women, Sydney Sweeney for the sports gambling ad or Lindsey Clancy, by saying her husband killed them. A lot of you are being polluted. I think a lot of it's coming out of social media. With lies, things that are just flagrantly untrue. 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They've got all sorts of products out there that can protect you. 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With a non-lethal method. 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
0: The Senate Ag Committee finally moved its farm bill through to the full Senate for a vote. 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
0: The Senate Ag Committee approved its version of the Farm Bill. Brian Glenn, Director of Government Relations for the American Farm Bureau, said it's a big step forward in a push for a new Farm Bill.
19: We are one step closer to a full final Farm Bill. And I will say that we are as close as ever with the House already passing a strong bipartisan bill. We will need to continue to keep the pressure on, and we need lawmakers to come together and pass a strong bipartisan five-year Farm Bill by the end of the year.
0: With all the difficulties farmers and ranchers face in this economy, Glenn said the Senate bill meets the moment in many ways.
19: It is comprehensive.

0: Ag News. I'm Farm and Ranch Director Sarah Heinrich for the Growing Harvest Ag Network.
1: If it ain't broke, don't fix it. Those are words to live by. But some folks just don't get it. Out-of-state billionaires and their lobbyists are coming to South Dakota pushing Amendment L. They're trying to change the South Dakota Constitution again. Amendment L weakens citizens' power at the ballot box, taking away our right to control the future of our state. Coming after majority rule and the sacred principle of one person, one vote. Don't be fooled. Amendment L is a political ploy. More power for lobbyists and special interests, less power for everyday South Dakota citizens. The good news is, South Dakotans stopped this before. 2018 and 2022, we said hell no. And we'll say it again this year. Because our Constitution isn't for sale to some Californian. Keep South Dakota, South Dakota. This November, vote no on Amendment L. Paid for by L. No.
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5: Mostly cloudy skies are going to stick around for this afternoon with a slight chance for showers. Our highs will be below average near 64 degrees and southeast winds will be breezy at 15 to 30 miles per hour. Heading into tonight, rain chances increase with a low of 55. From the KiloLand Live Doppler HD Storm Center, I'm meteorologist Jalen Borson.
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7: Oh, she's back, everybody. She's back. This is Clay and Buck, and we're talking to you about Kamala Harris. She made an appearance out on the campaign trail. We've got some things to talk about. First, let's deal a little bit of what she was discussing here. For example, the attack on DEI. This is cut one. Play it.
8: The attack on DEI is an attack on maternal care. An attack on DEI to recognize diversity, equity, and inclusion is an attack by definition on maternal care, including the need to protect Black women in connection with their pregnancy, childbirth, and postpartum care. These are the facts.
7: Clay, she also went on to say, now this is in Detroit, okay?
9: Let me say this, Buck, before we play that next cut. I have not heard Kamala Harris talk in some time. It is painful to hear Kamala Harris talk.
7: We're gonna get to this.
9: But let me say this too. This is the exact campaign she's running, Buck. Black women are being discriminated against. There's too much white men power. This is going to be one of the nastiest campaigns we have ever seen, because if she gets black women to vote for her and buy into this victim,
7: she's the nominee,
9: culture,
7: Clay, but then she gets crushed by white working class voters in the Rust Belt and the swing states. That's what
9: I agree completely with that. I hope she's the nominee, because I think it doesn't work nationally. But I'm telling you, in the primary, black women are victims. We are being discriminated against. They're killing our babies. They're hanging us from trees.
7: All right. This is what's coming. I have to correct you on something for the record, Clay. There's something that, you know, you're getting a little ahead of your skis on here. She didn't say black women during this event. She said birthing people. Okay. No, I'm serious.
9: Did she really say birthing people?
7: She said birthing people. Former Vice President Kamala Harris faced political debate after a... Oh, I'm sorry. No. Damn it, I'm wrong. She didn't say it. One of the panelists said.

0: But she was at an event where they said, so she said black women, Clay's right, I correct the record. But one of the fellow panelists, I just misread the quote, said birth, but they're talking about birthing people. She's sitting there telling you about DEI, and she's also at a panel of people for maternal care, women, and they're talking about birthing people. They still do this thing that trans women have babies. Trans women have male genitalia. They do not make babies, or rather, they don't have babies from the uterus. They make babies. They can make babies. So, Clay, this is crazy. So now we have to get into your, by the way, I don't think anyone disagrees with your point. And I'm sorry, I thought I was going to be able to correct you than the birthing people. I totally whiffed on that one. Somebody else said it, not Kamala. I was hoping, because remember, Kamala was the one who said...
1: Kamala's not going to say birthing people, not because she doesn't think the language is appropriate, but because she cares about black women. That's her whole campaign. So she's not saying birthing people is too inclusive to be a Democrat nominee. She is going to lean in to identity politics, frankly, like we have never seen in the Democrat Party, provided she runs.
0: I also think she, and you know, now that I'm seeing, of course, who did say it, the birthing people comment, she got hit so hard for the, I never even get it fully right, there should be taxpayer-funded abortion for illegal, alien, incarcerated, no, did I miss
1: it's
0: one?
1: Worse. It's worse. Taxpayer-funded trans surgeries for illegal immigrants.
0: Surgeries. Okay, the surgeries, not abortions.
1: We should pay for sex change operations for illegal immigrants per
0: in
1: Kamala
0: prison.
1: Harris.
0: Yes. In prison.
1: Yes.
0: Right. So she went, she did like the whole cycle. She got it all in there. You know, she got everybody in there. But then she gets to, and this is where Clay and I are going to have a little fun here. Kamala Harris on running for president in 2028. This is cut two. Here's what she says.
2: I have not decided if I'm going to run again, but I'm going to, but let me just say this. I do sincerely believe 28 won't matter if we don't get through 26.
0: I mean, that's like a very weak, that's a very Kamala thing. Like that's supposed
1: also,
0: to be a big,
1: yeah. If the world ends, then what happens after doesn't matter.
0: Yeah. It's just such a Kamala-ism. So now, Clay, let's talk about this piece, because I have some thoughts, and unfortunately, my thoughts kind of support that you might still be right on this, which stinks for me, because I would love to say, haha, this is the article. So something came out in Axios, and you're the one who brought it to my attention, and I've since read it. This is a quote, many of those who know Kamala Harris best think she ultimately won't run for the White House in 2028. Like Chief Kamalogist Buck Sexton over here. Why it matters? The former vice president decides to do is one of the biggest factors in the next presidential election. Early polls suggest she is the front runner, to Clay's point, and would be the Democrat nominee. But if she opted out, it would totally scramble the primary. Clay, a couple of points in the why she wouldn't run column, and let's deal with these, right? One, the David Plouffe said this, her strongest day will be her first day in the campaign. Absolutely true. Go ahead.
1: Plouffe also said that about Joe Biden before he decided to run in 2020, said you shouldn't do it. You can go do the research on it. Now, he's an Obama guy, but he probably knew that Biden didn't have the capability to be president. To be fair, he didn't see COVID happening, but he said Biden's best day as a presidential candidate will be his first day. So he's using
0: first of
1: the
0: all,
1: exact
0: he recycled,
1: same argument.
0: He recycles that line after that?
1: Yes.
0: Plouffe.
1: Yes.
0: So here's what I think this is. I think Plouffe does. I'll just skip to the chase here. Plouffe says he was Harris's 2024 senior advisor, one of them, and he says she would face headwinds in a national campaign. A lot of the donor. This is the other real point I was going to make, or the point that's made here. Donor money is not excited about her. That's a real thing. Like the big money in New York and California in particular is not excited about writing big checks for Kamala Harris. So that's true. And then the last thing, Clay, here is she isn't an egomaniac. This is a quote. Multiple people who work for her say Harris lacks the sociopathic belief that she and only she should be president. Here's the only, and I've always thought this, the only way she isn't president is if she's promised that she gets to be a kingmaker. She gets to be in the role of James Clyburn, if you will, directing black primary voters toward the preferred, you know, she gets to sort of anoint who wins the primary in a sense in that way. and she gets the cushiest. I mean, like Reid Hoffman would have to put her on the board of LinkedIn, and you know, and she makes $500,000 a year for doing nothing, and then she can be the chancellor of a UC school, making $1 million a year to go to a cocktail party. She just bought an $8 million Malibu mansion. Give me your feel on all this. I know you still think she's going to run, but what did you think of these pieces in this article about maybe she does, maybe she doesn't?
1: I thought it was interesting, and to me what stood out was it felt like this was an attempt to try to dissuade her from running, but I'm always skeptical when people's names aren't actually used. I give Pluff credit here because he said, hey, she shouldn't run, and he put his own name behind it. Remember, he was one of the people that was brought in when Kamala's campaign was floundering early, that helped to provide some sort of structure to it. I just think the fact that South Carolina is the first primary, she's going to win South Carolina. That means she's going to be one of the two or three finalists no matter what.
0: You and I have no disagreement on this. And yeah, you've certainly made this case strongly. And I think Gerdusky's heard it, for example, yep, told me, he's like, Clay's right about South Carolina and Virginia, by the way, too.
1: Yeah.
0: She'll win Virginia as well. Then it gets into some states that would be competitive, like New Hampshire and Nevada. Afterwards, Nevada comes, I think, first. But Clay, the decision to even get in is what we are talking about.
1: Yeah.
0: Do you see a world in which that is David here? What I see here is David Plouffe personally doesn't want her to run.
1: Yes.
0: And is trying to throw a brushback pitch. That's what
1: I think. That's accurate. I think that's accurate. My second part on that would be, who is David Plouffe advising? He's going to get paid millions of dollars by someone else to try to beat Kamala Harris is the read that I would get there. I don't care about donor money. When you're as well known as Kamala is, we have seen so many people, the Democrat Party, have said, we hate this guy, we condemn him. And then they go out and they raise money like crazy as soon as they actually have the nomination locked up. So I don't buy the donors will all get in line. Kamala will have, if she's the nominee, $1 billion that she raises for them to be able to nominate her. They'll convince themselves that J.D. Vance or Marco Rubio or whomever the Republican nominee is, get ready for this, is actually worse than Trump. That's what they're going to say. Oh, if you really look at his history, he's worse than Trump, because Trump wasn't a professional politician. This guy is a true believer. He's evil. Trump was transactional. I can already tell you everything that they're going to say. And I just think when it all circles back around, Kamala Harris has nothing else in her life. And ultimately, if she had a husband that she loved and had 8 kids and, you know, 15 grandkids.
0: Maybe she loves her husband. Come on.
1: I don't think so. I don't think they really like each other.
0: Wow.
1: I don't think you could like Doug. I think Doug is a kind of a utterly detestable human based on what I've seen of Doug. I think that ultimately they will end up in a situation where she has nothing else. Again, if she had a ton of kids and a ton of grandkids and she had an otherwise healthy life, I think she might say, hey, you know what? I had my shot. I came close, 240,000 votes away. I'm probably going to lose again. And there's a big difference, Buck, between losing once. You lose twice, you are a punchline for all of history. It's not very often people get 2 nominations and lose.
0: So I think you keep saying she has nothing else, and I understand what you're saying with that, but you have to remember from the Kamala perspective. First of all, I mean, it's maybe, you know, I don't know, and I try to be very sensitive about this stuff. Maybe she, you know, kids were a challenge for her to have or whatever, but she didn't have her own kids. Maybe she didn't want to. So that doesn't really factor.
1: Which, by the way, I think also hurts her with a lot of women, because I think it's hard to be a woman running for office and not have any kids.
0: Again,
1: I think that does harm her.
0: Fully respectful of the fact maybe she had trouble, you know, having kids. That's also possible. But I would just say she bought an $8 million. Her and Dougie.
1: Yep.
0: Who you're not giving much love to today.
1: Doug,
0: on the show.
1: Doug. Her and Dougie.
0: Her and Doug. They just bought an $8 million house in Malibu. I think Kamala likes money. I think she likes living the good life. I think that she would be very happy to be a voice. I think she'd rather be Michelle Obama than Joe Biden. Do you see what I'm saying? I think there's at least a chance that she'd rather be a big name, fundraisers, does whatever she wants, gets to hang out with, you know, DiCaprio and Branson and, you know, whoever, and not be in the fight. instead of the Biden routine is like, I'm just going to keep running and running and running and running.
1: Yeah.
0: I don't know about whether she really, and that's what that point was that the Plouffe, or not Plouffe, was another aide, that she doesn't have that I have to be president thing.
1: Which, by the way, would be a positive thing to say about her because it suggests some form of normalcy. Here's the problem. Everything Kamala does seems abnormal, which actually suggests the opposite to me, that she's so concerned with being president that she's obsessing about every little detail, which is why she doesn't ever seem authentic, because she's trying to address every criticism that she sees out in public. Does that make sense?
0: Yeah.
1: If somebody told you, think about this, like in your own lives, everybody out there, if somebody told you that you used your hands too much when you spoke, and I'm using my hands, I use my hands a lot when I speak, and you really cared, and they said that's costing you 3 points in the polls, and you really started thinking about not using your hands, or smiling more, or not smiling enough, or using different tones. If you really start thinking about all these things that the experts in politics tell you, you end up so uncomfortable in your own skin that you actually look like Kamala Harris, because what you're trying to do is make everybody happy. And when you try to make everybody happy, you can't make anybody happy because you're just fake. And I think that's
0: Kamala's
1: biggest
0: issue. What
1: about where
0: she tells the kids to look at the moon? The moon is a big circle in the sky. There's like holes in it, but they're amazing. You remember that, guys?
1: Yeah. Oh, yeah. I remember that video.
0: We might have to find that audio for you just so you can remember that Clay's preferred Democrat candidate has quite a long history of some of the most cringe-inducing political moments that any of us can remember. But then again, so did Biden, and somehow Biden became president. So I know anything is possible. All right, you want a great night's sleep. 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

0: Welcome back in, Clay and Buck. Let's run through a bunch of these calls because we got a couple of awesome guests, Peachy Keenan and Katie Zachariah, when we come back. Will in Durham, North Carolina, fire away.
1: Yeah, there's a lot of confusion and things that don't make sense about the Clancy case. But what would have happened if she had killed someone else's children? And
0: probably,
1: shouldn't we have higher standards for a parent?
0: Yeah, thank you. Buck, I think you probably would co-sign on this. I think she would go to prison for the rest of her life if she had killed someone else's kid.
2: I think she might have. I mean, well, they can't get the death penalty in Massachusetts, but that would be a death penalty case in a lot of places.
0: Our friend Light 'em Up Linda in Orlando. Light 'em up. What you got?
3: Hey, guys. So I'm going to go back on the Sydney Sweeney story again, like how they're all freaking out about what a sex symbol she is. But what the liberals are not understanding is if they actually look at her movies, she played Christy Martin in the movie called Christy. And she also played Reality, the one that worked for the NSA that was helping the Democrats for the Russia collusion and stuff.
0: Yeah, and Reality winner.
3: Like those, I mean,
0: it's a great point. Those
3: like
0: are not sexy roles, right?
3: No, none. And if you've seen the movie Christy, it was... She played a lesbian.
0: Not a hot one either.
2: And a boxer. A lesbian boxer.
0: Yeah, so, Christy Martin. Thank you for the call, Linda. Holly in New Orleans.
4: Hey guys, how are you doing?
0: Great.
4: Long time listener, first time caller. Listen, I have a question with your regards to whether you regard PTSD as a viable defense for patricide. And yet you disregard post-traumatic.
0: No.
4: What we said as a viable.
0: Thank you for the call, Holly. What we said was consistently PTSD defenses for men don't work for juries. They can't use them. It's the opposite of what you're saying. Women are able to cite their hormonal issues, their mental imbalances. Men, historically, in cases, are not. Pete in Nashville, really quick.
4: To my research, men are
5: rolled out of that courtroom free. Unbelievable. She probably will get off scot-free in 40 days. But then you had a lady here.
0: Yeah, Pete, tell that story. Give us a talk back because I want people to hear that. Final hour next.
6: Speaking truth and having fun. Clay Travis and Buck Sexton.
7: Did you hear that, Clay? 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
0: After battling pancreatic cancer linked to his time at Ground Zero, Daniel Foley passed away at 46 years old. 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
12: He's rolling out the red carpet. I'm Lisa Brady, Fox News. President Trump plans to personally greet China's President Xi as his plane lands for a summit.
13: That is very unusual. In fact, we looked. The last time a U.S. president went to Joint Base Andrews to greet a visiting foreign leader was when JFK did it for the visiting prime minister of the U.K. at the time, Harold Macmillan. And that was in 1962.
12: Fox's Peter Ducey at the White House, where the two leaders could discuss a range of potentially thorny issues, including trade, Iran, and AI, before a lavish state dinner tomorrow night. A defiant speech for Iran.
14: Iran's president says his country is not a terror state, but a victim.
15: Our innocent people have been the targets of cowardly attacks and aggressions imposed upon our country.
14: Masoud Pezeshkian addressing world leaders at the UN a day after President Trump says he has a big decision to make between making a deal with Iran or annihilating the Islamic State.
12: Fox's Jared Halpern at the White House. U.S. and Iranian officials met with mediators yesterday. Investigators in Mississippi say a plant-based substance that can have opioid-like effects, kratom, was found at both locations where two Ole Miss students died this week, one on campus, the other off campus.
16: Authorities with Lafayette County Metro Narcotics say these are two separate death investigations. They say there's no evidence indicating the two deaths are connected. But authorities say packaged kratom bought from a retail store was found at both scenes. However, they're still investigating if that's what killed these kids. And this whole thing is just devastating for people in this tight-knit college town, especially students.
12: Fox is Madison Scarpino in Oxford, where kratom is not legal, though it is legal under federal law and state law in Mississippi, which allows cities and counties to ban it. 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
19: From the Kello.com News Center, I'm Tom Rooney. South Dakota lands a giant in the defense industry. Governor Larry Roden announced this morning that defense contractor Northrop Grumman has agreed to become the anchor tenant of a cluster of defense businesses in the Rapid City Innovation District. The company is the manufacturer of the new B-21 Raider bomber, which will make its home at Ellsworth Air Force Base starting next year. After weeks of line-by-line budget reviews and proposed cuts, the Lincoln County Commission has passed its budget for next year. Commissioners Joel Ahrens and Doug Putnam voted against the $33.6 million package, wanting more cuts. Property taxes are projected to increase by nearly 5%, and over $8 million in reserve funds were required to reach a balanced budget. Pressure to improve mail delivery times in South Dakota may be paying off. Senator Mike Rounds has been pursuing changes in Postal Service mail handling for more than a year. Now comes word that the Sioux Falls Regional Processing and Distribution Center will be overhauled next year to process mail from Huron and Rapid City. That's the kind of change Senator Rounds has been pursuing.
20: We believe that when we get done with this, we hope to have a regional facility someplace within the state that they'll start using again. I've held up the nominations for their Board of Governors. I have two of them that I'm holding right now. They have two more that are in the works. I will hold them as well.
19: Senator Rounds calls the new development a good first step, but says he's going to keep up the pressure to improve delivery times. And a bill to require car manufacturers to install AM radios in new vehicles is now halfway home to congressional approval. The U.S. House approved the AM in Every Vehicle Act and moved the bill to the Senate for consideration. Manufacturers have pushed to stop installing AM radios in new vehicles, but AM is needed to reach remote and rural areas like South Dakota. From the Kello.com News Center, I'm Tom Rooney.
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21: It is going to be another cool afternoon as highs get to near 64 degrees with breezy southeast winds at 15 to 30 miles per hour. Our skies will be mostly cloudy with a slight chance for showers that is going to increase for tonight. Lows are expected to be near 55. From the Killoland Live Doppler HD Storm Center, I'm meteorologist Jalen Borison.
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0: Welcome back in. Hour number three. Sources have just informed me during the commercial break, Buck, as I was just telling you, we're about to be joined by Peachy Keenan and then Katie Zachariah as well. We're going to get into a lot of different stories with both of these women, but a little bit of breaking news for you. President Trump is going to be attending the Texas-Tennessee game in Knoxville, Tennessee this weekend, a battle of the UTs. The University of Texas against the University of Tennessee. Noon Eastern kick in Knoxville's Neyland Stadium. That is going to be quite the scene this weekend, Buck. I will also be in attendance at this game.
2: Are you going to need a day off when Texas beats Tennessee afterwards to just cope? Is that, are you going to be okay?
0: That's tough. It's hurtful, even. Yeah. I actually think Tennessee's going to upset Texas. Texas is the number one team in the country right now. About a 5.5-point favorite at Hard Rock Bet. By the way, I should have mentioned this. You can go to hardrock.bet/clay, and you can bet on Texas-Tennessee, where the president will be attending. If you do, $5, you get $100. You can play it exclusively in the state of Florida, where Buck is. You can play it in Tennessee. You can play it in a bunch of other different states. And even if you have already signed up, $100 in your account, when you play $5, all you have to do is go to hardrock.bet/clay. We are joined now by Peachy Keenan. And oh my goodness, we're just going to throw you right into the fire here. We've been having a big discussion. The ladies on The View, Sarah Haynes in particular, she was upset that Patrick Clancy, the husband of Lindsey Clancy, made the decision to divorce his wife after Lindsey murdered their three kids. Why are so many women's brains broken? And are you as blown away by some of the Lindsey Clancy discussion that continues as both Buck and I are?
3: I'm actually not surprised by it. I mean, this has been growing in the feminist movement among women, mostly liberal women. I call them female liberation theologists. They have this sort of like a cult of trying to liberate each other and their friends from the anchors and chains of marriage and their annoying kids. And so the Lindsay Clancy story just kind of catalyzed that movement. I think it is really ironic, though, that the ladies on The View are horrified that a man wouldn't live up to his marital vows and his commitment to his wife when they have an entire cottage industry based around selling divorce to women. Divorce for any reason, mostly because you just want like to have sex with other men. And this is like, there are bestsellers about this and they have no qualms about telling each other to dump their nice but boring husbands just to feel better about themselves.
2: So when the women of The View take this position that it's strange that her husband divorced her, they're obviously setting up some kind of a bizarre double standard. I think that much of it is clear.
3: Right.
2: Where does this come from, though? I mean, we got a caller. Where does this come from that she didn't do it? Is that just, are there two branches here of crazy peachy? There's the like women's, liberation, feminist, crazy. But then there's also the like true crime, the person who did it never really did it. The internet sleuths are going to get to it. Or is there crossover? Like, why are women saying, in some cases, many cases I've seen, she didn't even do the killings?
3: Yeah, I think that's just like an IQ issue that some women just can't really understand or accept that women, in fact, can do horrible things. I mean, you know, it's an equal, they've equalized the playing field, girls. Like, there's women murderers. Netflix is having, has multiple movies out this month on women who have killed people. There's a Lizzie Borden story. There's the Eileen Wuornos story, starring Sarah Paulson, who was the, you know, the prostitute who became a serial killer, killed all her Johns. And these movies are celebrating these women as murderers. So I think it's funny that they can't in their brains put together that, yes, sometimes women, you know, do awful things. And they, but then the other branch is, okay, well, she did it, but she's just as innocent as I am because she didn't mean to do it. She was not in the right frame of mind. They'll make any excuse. The tap dancing just kind of gets more extreme depending on which branch you go down.
0: We're talking to Peachy Keenan. Okay, so you hit me with something there that is also a point of discussion, that there's a lot of women who encourage other women to get divorced, which is the exact opposite, obviously, of what The View is talking about. And what Patrick Clancy actually did in initiating a divorce is actually somewhat rare. I'm curious what you would say about this. The data seems to reflect that about 80% of divorces are initiated by women. When I hear and see something that in theory, if you're being honest, marriages seem like 50% of the time it should be the men's reason that wants the divorce, 50% of the time it should be the women's reason. When I see women are 80% of divorces, it makes me think that the incentive structure for women to get divorced is more significantly in their favor than the incentive structure for men to get divorced. Am I missing something there? Is there a logic to that argument? And does this tie in with what you're saying, that there's a cadre of women out there that encourage other women to get divorced, maybe in a way that men don't?
3: Yeah, I think for men who are, you know, divorce can be deeply shameful. They feel like they've failed. They let their children down for whatever reason. Let's say nothing was their fault. The wife just decided she'd had enough or whatever. It can be so devastating. They end up living in their car because they have to support her and the children. But for women, it is the opposite. They get to join the sisterhood of women who have become enlightened to, you know, the horrors of marriage. They're basically treated like they escaped from prison or they got out of like a POW camp, and they're welcomed with open arms to the liberated, feminists who have now they can go on girls trips and they don't have to worry about picking up his socks and all of the horrible, nightmarish things they were forced to do for their awful husbands. So it's a completely, totally different societal shift. We kind of celebrate women who got divorced. Now, look, I'm not talking about the reasons where you need to like not be married to someone. There's situations where there is abuse. And I mean, the Clancys, Patrick Clancy, I think he had a good reason. Like, you know, there's a lot of bad reasons to leave someone. I think he might have had a good reason. Not only was she in a mental hospital and you know, obviously undergoing something. I mean, I think she was responsible. I think she should go to prison. But she was not really capable of being in a relationship, number one. And number two, she did strangle their three kids. So I think he has completely has reasonable cause to divorce her.
2: So Peachy, I want to take us into a slightly different direction here for what is turning out to be, I think, for a lot of people, one of their favorite stories of the year. Massachusetts lesbian bar nearly bullied out of town after lifting their N95 mask mandate for 1 week. This is a real story from the Boston Globe, I would note, about a bar where they had, it was a lesbian bar where everyone had to be masked up. Now, like in the year of our Lord 2026, masked up, there was a fight because they were losing so much money at this bar, no shock, that it was going to have to close. So they said, Saturday night, we're going to relax our N95 mask mandate. You don't even have to drive up in a Subaru. And people freaked out because they said it was ableism and people with immunocompromised systems would be not free to join the lesbian bar to drink.
3: So good. Okay, I just saw a photo of the three lesbians. I'm not sure exactly what, if that's what I would call them. I saw their faces, and actually now that I've seen them, there is a reason why they wanted everyone to wear masks. I'm surprised they weren't like full face, like bags, burkas. These are not, I mean, I don't know what happened to lesbians. We used to have like cute lesbians. Okay. They were like, you could tell they were girls at least. These lesbians have some major issues going on. They have mustaches. I'm sorry. If you're a lesbian with like a full natural mustache, you're like not. You're not what I would consider a lesbian.
0: These are not the lesbians, Peachy, that are popular on the internet. I think that's probably fair to say.
3: Yeah. I'm like, if I walked in this bar and I saw a lot of women and I was a lesbian, I saw the women who looked like this, I would leave also. I'm not going to stick around. I want to go like a good looking.
2: I might have stumbled on some Cinemax in the 90s and been introduced to lesbians at one point. And these lesbians, very different from those. And I'll give you both this one. Critics of the relaxing of the mask policy at the Massachusetts lesbian bar, likened it to a mass disabling event, said it was eugenicist, and commenters said that they hoped the venue would get firebombed for robbing immunocompromised people of their Saturday plans. Like, this is real. This is a real thing. I just said, everyone probably thinks we're making this up. This really happened.
0: This is crazy. All right. Couple of other, I want to get your take, Peachy. I don't know if you saw the clip that went super viral of the guy in Tampa asking who's worse for women, Sydney Sweeney for doing a nearly nude sports gambling ad or Lindsay Clancy for murdering her three children.
3: Oh, yeah.
0: And the woman said, Sydney Sweeney is. And I just, I keep seeing all these stories, and I know they're not necessarily representative, but The View has millions of viewers, right? It's not as if we're just picking some random YouTube clip and saying that this is representative. How do people's brains get healed from the insanity? Is there anything that could occur that these left-wing women, really, I think there's a lot of men like me that are just like, how did we get here? How do we get out of this?
3: Yeah, I mean, if Lindsay Clancy had looked more like Sydney Sweeney, women would have wanted her to get the electric chair. Okay, period. And that is just, how women are in our heart of hearts. We're petty like that. We're vain, jealous, like all those sorority sister things, mean girl stereotypes. Okay, I'm here to say, like, left and right, they still exist. They're sort of true. They can really explain a lot of this. So we can't, like, that's just like our fundamental nature. Women's competing with other women is just like how women in, you know, caveman days would get the right mate or whatever. You would try to get the stronger hunter so your children wouldn't starve or whatever. That's just how our primitive lizard brains kind of still are. I'm not surprised by that at all. I mean, Sydney Sweeney is a grave threat to everything that feminists have been selling to young college age women, which is that, you know, celebrating your body, even if you are morbidly obese, celebrating your confused sexuality, how many SSRIs, antidepressants, and how many mental illnesses do you have? Those are all good things. We want women to be like that, to be kind of crazy and open with how, you know, depressed they are, so we can all kind of be together in this like club, you know, misery loves company. And so then you have Sydney Sweeney, and she just represents everything that they hate. She doesn't have any, you know, she doesn't come out with rainbow flags. She's not an ally. She doesn't really talk about any of these issues. Her whole thing is she's a very busy, she's a working woman. Okay. But God forbid she use her beauty and her like body for her income, even though, you know, that's what actresses and singers and models have been doing for, you know, 100 years. And they don't worship her, though, because she's just a little too white and a little too blonde.
2: Just so you know, I don't think you can see Peachy, but my 17-month-old decided to run into the studio while we were having this conversation and hop up onto my lap because he can move very fast now. And so we thought we would bring some happiness to the end of the segment because we, you know,
3: talked about some. What's his name?
2: Speed. It's actually a family name. His name is Speed. So we call this the Speed Kid.
3: Oh, my gosh. Well, he is the best. Oh, look at him. He's gorgeous. Well,
2: thank you. Peachy, thank you for being with us. Yeah. Ending on a happy note
3: there.
2: We'll talk to you again soon.
0: Thank you.
2: Say hi. Peachy's got 5 kids, by the way. Peachy's replenishing the earth. Well done.
3: That's right.
2: Fantastic.
3: Exactly.
2: All right. Authorities, look, they said that there was a Kentucky police officer. Here, Clay, hold on 1 second, because I gotta give him away for the lottery.
0: I'll take it.
2: Oh, it's gonna
0: you
2: be
0: want me
2: bad.
0: To take it
2: it's
0: here, or you
2: bad.
0: Got it?
2: I got it. Authorities say a Kentucky police officer ran the same 2 license plates through the Flock system 2,000 times. They belonged to the mother of his child. She had an order of protection against him. He didn't hack anything. He typed in a plate number, accessing a database of 120,000 cameras. He's not the only individual to access the same system. Your data is readily available in some form or another. Most of it sold by data brokers. 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
0: Welcome back in here to Clay and Buck. Coming up, we got Katie Zachariah. She is a fantastic lawyer, political commentator, former DHS spokesman. And we're talking to her about the California showdown with Newsom and Kamala, among other things. Also probably getting some Lindsey Clancy talk and whatever else comes to mind. But we had told you, a little trip down memory lane, about how Kamala was talking at one point about the moon. And it was very staged and very cringe-inducing and the whole thing. And it came out also the kids in the clip were actors. They were paid actors, not just like normal kids. Wanted to remind you what that was like as Kamala's gearing up perhaps to run. Play it.
32: I just love the idea of exploring the unknown. And then there's other things that we just haven't figured out or discovered yet. To think about so much that's out there that we still have to learn. Like, I love that. I love that. And so I'm very excited about the Space Council.
33: We're going to learn so much.
32: You guys are going to see. You're going to literally see the craters on the moon with your own eyes.
33: Oh, my goodness.
32: With your own eyes. I'm telling you, it is going to be unbelievable.
0: With your own eyes, Clay.
1: I just, again, the idea that she's really comfortable in her own skin, I think, is one of the biggest lies we've been told. She is obsessed with how everybody thinks about her, and I think that's the reason that she's primarily inauthentic. And when I heard that clip that we played of her with Abdul El-Sayed, she's mostly stayed out of the media for the last, 18 months, whatever the heck it's been, since she lost in November of 2024. We haven't actually heard that much about her. I had a visceral reaction of just, you know, like in the pit of your stomach, kind of, oh, like when you feel a little bit nauseous when I heard her talking about DEI again and about how black women are the victims who are pregnant and all these things. It's going to be so toxic when she is running for the presidency and we're going to have to play these kind of clips every day.
0: And unfortunately, in the short term, I think she's going to be the nominee. In the long term, I co-sign everything that you're saying. She can't win in the battleground states of the Midwest. I think she could win in North Carolina and Georgia because they have a larger minority population. But I think blue-collar white voters are not supporting her.
2: This isn't because of the Lindsey Clancy thing, although it doesn't help. I also think Democrats who know the country is not in some big mood to elect a woman. It's just not. It's not where the mindset is right now after two losses of two female candidates.
0: I don't disagree with that at all. I want to tell you all about our friends at IFCJ and the incredible work that they are doing, making a difference. 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
11: Liz Klayman, and this is the Fox Business Report.
12: Stocks are falling in afternoon trading as Treasury yields surge above 5% to a 19-year high following hawkish Fed remarks, while rising oil prices are driving inflation fears. Tech stocks are retreating, dragging the Nasdaq lower following two straight days of record runs. Hawkish Fed comments today are driving bond yields higher. This after Fed Governor Michael Barr said that he expects that the central bank will need to raise interest rates further to tackle rising prices. Oil prices are lifting off two-week lows, with West Texas Intermediate crude trading over $92 a barrel. The Magnificent Seven big cap tech stocks are mostly lower, led by Alphabet, Amazon, and Nvidia. However, shares of Meta are up 2% and climbing to a one-year high as its muse rally continues. That's your Fox Business Report. I'm Hillary Barsky, invested in you.
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2: Mostly cloudy skies are going to stick around for this afternoon with a slight chance for showers. Our highs will be below average near 64 degrees and southeast winds will be breezy at 15 to 30 miles per hour. Heading into tonight, rain chances increase with a low of 55. From the Killaland Live Doppler HD Storm Center, I'm meteorologist Jalen Borson.
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6: 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We're joined now by Katie Zachariah. Katie, we've been talking about all sorts of stories today. Let's start here. Gavin Newsom said that he would not run for president in 2028 if Kamala Harris decides to run. He said it while fly fishing, as one does, with Jake Tapper in the middle of a stream. They held it for a month. It felt very calculated. What's your take as a Californian on the dynamics between Newsom and Kamala? How do you see this playing out? Because as soon as the midterms are over, what Newsom and what Kamala are going to do becomes a huge part of the narrative out here for 2028.
7: Absolutely. Watching him fly fish, if you haven't seen it, everyone should head over and watch the most contrived interview almost in history. This guy is clearly not a fly fisherman. He is a Sacramento, San Francisco, California native who looked very uncomfortable in that water. And he was as uncomfortable fly fishing as he was with Jake Tapper's question. And what I see, if I read between the lines here, is he not going to run? Or is he basically saying, I'll take a back seat because I might want to be VP on the ticket, or I'm going to see how it shakes out and then maybe I run for president? Now, he's over in New York running around with a climate scam while his state is the second highest electricity prices in the entire country and has shown that all of the Green New scams have not only led to devastating policies, but are unsustainable. He's having to walk back every single thing that he's done, including trying to ban gas-powered cars. So this guy, if he runs for president, is going to have to fall back on policy. And what I think the country doesn't have an appetite for is Gavin Newsom's lack of policy and the abysmal failure, and I mean abysmal failure, that he has left behind in California. The real question is does the country actually have an appetite for Kamala Harris? And you guys touched on this just a few moments ago, but can she win?

0: in those swing states. And honestly, the ticket of a Gavin Newsom and Kamala Harris, I don't think either of them appeal to any of the seven swing states because neither of them are that relatable to kind of middle America.
1: What can you tell us about, Katie, what you're hearing when it comes to pulling together Kamala Harris, pulling together the team, the donors, getting the money lined up, the things that you would be expecting from a Kamala in waiting candidacy? Is it all happening? I know you have some insight into that as a Californian plugged into the political scene.
0: Well, I think to touch real quickly, I think she and Gavin Newsom have a frenemies relationship to put a, you know, crown on that. And I think they would have to make it work because they both are so power hungry. Now, is she pulling the money? She's out there campaigning for El Saeed. Like, what are we doing here? You're in Michigan behind one of the most radical candidates in the Senate who now just said he wants to ban all gas powered car in the state of Michigan, right? Which banks on what? Auto production, manufacturing cars that are typically gas powered cars, GM, Chrysler, Dodge, and Ford. So she's making these real silly moves as if she's looking to run for president. But let's go back. In 107 days, she spent $1.5 billion on her campaign and sent the DNC straight into debt. Last year, in 2025, they had to take out a $15 million loan just to recoup the costs of having Kamala lose. And as you said, look, President Trump beat Hillary Clinton in 2016. President Trump beat Kamala Harris in 2024, both decisively won all seven swing states this last election. So the Democrat Party is in complete disarray, and a lot of people have floated AOC as well on a ticket, which I think is just an even more unwelcome, America has a less of an appetite for AOC than they even do Kamala Harris. But what is Kamala going to fundraise off of? You know, they banked for so long on Trump derangement syndrome as driving their fundraising machine, but he's not running. So what are they going to run on? That's really the question. And how are they going to raise money and recoup all their lost costs on the failed candidacy of Kamala Harris?
2: One of the ladies on The View, Katie, by the way, you would actually be good on The View. I don't know that it would be very enjoyable for you. You've got four kids. I'm sure you're busy enough, but Sarah Haynes said that she was upset Patrick Clancy had decided to divorce Lindsey Clancy after Lindsey killed the three kids. Buck and I have talked about it. We've taken a bunch of calls. There still is an amazing amount of attention on this case, and I think a lot of men are just throwing their hands up in the air and saying, what in the world is going on? What's your take? It seems like women keep having crazier and crazier takes that are designed to defend Lindsey Clancy. I'm not an expert on divorce, thankfully, but if your spouse kills your three kids, that seems like maybe the best possible grounds for a divorce to occur. What's your take here?
0: Well, first, to start out, because we're in a media war right now across the country, The View is truly, and the people speaking on The View, although I would love to go and contend on The View, and thank you for the compliment, The View is a cancer to society. This is a virus. The woke mind virus, as Elon Musk had once dubbed, has been spreading through The View to women and vulnerable women across the nation that actually take this as fact. I cannot find, and I would not find, a reasonable human being who would not divorce their spouse after violently murdering their three children. And Patrick Clancy had every single right to divorce her right away because of what she did to his precious children. And then they went on further into that interview to talk about, you know, should he have gotten remarried so quickly, and really trying to psychoanalyze this. No, I'm going to make it very black and white. Lindsey Clancy murdered three children in cold blood. And Patrick Clancy divorced her because she murdered his children. And he doesn't want to be married to A, a woman who can murder three children, and B, the woman who murdered his three children. This is plain and simple. And where any further discussion is honestly just plain in the weeds and is creating further cancer, woke mind virus to women that need actual facts and actual critical thinking. This is just muck. I can't even believe that they would put this out on the air, Clay.
1: Yeah. Katie, are you also coming across women who take the position that she didn't even do it? We asked Peachy Keenan, who's a fellow Californian, about this. She has certainly seen this. I have had people, this has been a shock to me, people that I know, not like my immediate family, but people that I know have come up to me in Miami, not where I am now, and they have said, oh, I don't even think she did it. And I just look at them like, what is that?
0: Again, this is a problem when so many people are commentating, whether it's TikTok, Instagram, and you have these kind of true crime addicts that are wanting to solve a case and not actually look at the legal framework and the facts of the matter. Lindsay Clancy murdering her children was never in dispute in the case. All the case was discussing was essentially how much she would be punished for killing her children. This was never a question. So this kind of people don't have enough to do. If they are trying to, you know, come up with a circumstance where Lindsay Clancy didn't kill her kids and pretend that Patrick did it or someone else came in. I mean, we have gone off a cliff, and further going off that cliff is this kind of insurgency of women wanting to kill their children and putting these TikTok videos of accidentally falling down the stairs or doing these horrendous things and making it mainstream that it is okay to even question whether or not you'd harm your children. I mean, again, mental insanity has spread like a virus through social media, and it's become a norm. And that's why why you guys are so valuable, why it is so valuable to have strong, independent women speaking out against this, that this is not even an acceptable conversation to be having. You should be defending these precious children that lost their lives, and defense of them is holding Lindsay Clancy accountable for what she did. And we need to have a justice system that actually walks this out. And thank God it just needs to be said for the 11th juror, for the holdout juror who actually held the line on reasonable doubt.
2: We're talking to Katie Zachariah. Buck makes fun of me, fondly, I think. I'm obsessed with media, and all the media mergers and everything else. In California, a big news story has been the Paramount attempt to purchase Warner Brothers, which would give Paramount, the parent company of CBS News, also control of CNN. I see this as a tremendously important, story in media. Because if CNN comes back to in any way just reporting the news or being a mainstream middle of the road news organization, I think it lessens immensely Democrat power to create left wing narratives. Is this a big story to you coming out of the state of California? For people who have not been following it, what do you think the significance is? What would you say about this merger now it appears being good to go?
0: Yeah. Oh, Clay, I love this topic. I've been following the Paramount Netflix, or excuse me, Warner Brothers Netflix and Paramount.
2: Yep.
0: Warner Brothers. And I think the uprising of all the attorney generals trying to block the merger. And here, this is what I said from the beginning. Paramount will be successful on this. There are not major antitrust issues. That is what the attorney generals were trying to raise, including our own not so great attorney general, Rob Bonta. But what does this do for the landscape? You know, what is very interesting here, and it kind of is a bellwether for Gavin Newsom wanting to run for president, is he actually wanted to settle this because he knows it's better for business in California and for a future run to come on the side of these businesses and to really give a hat tip to maybe, you know, to the Paramount new CNN parent, right? To get some friendly media. So I think that this is incredible. It's going to actually look, CBS hasn't gone hardcore right. They're just a lot more unbiased. They're reporting, as you just said, a little bit more of the straight facts. And even sometimes I'm disappointed at CBS being still pretty left-wing leaning. But what CNN has banked on is creating the TDS virus for the last 10 years. And so this comes at the end of really where people can have TDS because President Trump isn't running again. But it also creates a new system of media. And I think this is absolutely brilliant. It will happen. And Paramount likely will stay in California because they made this deal. And we can probably expect a little bit more of a middle of the road, maybe less Jake Tapper type of CNN correspondents and anchors.
1: Katie Zachariah, always great to see you. Keep holding it out in California. Thanks for being with us.
0: Thank you.
2: Thank you, Katie. Let me tell you, are you trying to save some money out there? I think a lot of you probably are. Particularly, you know, I was out running around and everybody's got their Halloween decorations up. 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It will not be very long until it is Halloween. 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And if you type in #250 and say Clay and Buck, you can keep your same phone and your same phone number. 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I trust it for my two oldest sons. 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
11: This is a Bloomberg tax tip. If you trade digital currencies like Bitcoin, then you've probably been struggling with all sorts of tax headaches. The IRS gave broad guidelines on crypto in 2014, but its new commissioner has said the agency will be watching those who try to game the system. For now, taxpayers have to follow the basic rule that the currency is considered property, so gains and losses have to be reported. And under the new tax law, swapping one digital token for another now triggers a capital gains tax bill. I'm Alexis Leondis, Bloomberg Radio.
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12: 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He's had about enough of this. And rather than a big tent with the Democratic Socialists of America, says we should divorce ourselves from these people.
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1: Welcome back in here to Clay and Buck. Wow, show flew by today. Just some updates for all of you. Clay and I are going to be with you tomorrow. I'm going to be out on Friday. I am traveling because I'm moving around a little bit. And then on Monday, I'll be out again. But on Monday, I'll be out for the official ceremony at Arlington of my wife's grandfather being buried at Arlington National Cemetery, Rear Admiral James Flatley. So I will be at that. So I'll not be
2: tell us his history. I mean, it's a pretty incredible history.
1: So he was a Navy test pilot. And the most interesting thing, you can still find this on X, and maybe I'll even get the team to share it on clayandbuck.com so you can just see it. He is the not only the first person, but as he pointed out at my engagement party, the first and only person to ever land a C-130 transport plane on an aircraft carrier. And he did it, and it's on video, and it is pretty darn cool. I'll be out Monday, but I think you all can understand why. I'll be in DC for that. I'll be at Arlington. I've never been to Arlington before. Clay, have you been to Arlington before?
2: It's an incredible place. I think you'll be struck by the, natural beauty of that location. So, he had a hell of a life and an incredible life of service. So that is I know a lot of our listeners probably have been to ceremonies there, at least have seen like the Tomb of the Unknown Soldier, have seen some of those events and walked through. It's really somewhere that I think every American at some point in time should visit.
1: All right. Some fun here. F on the talkbacks. Dimitri in Houston, hit it.
7: Clay, you're wrong again. This is Longhorn Dimitri in Houston, Texas. And Buck's got it right. Texans are taking down them balls.
1: Clay, I feel
2: people
1: confident.
2: Don't know.
1: I feel confident in this one.
2: President Trump, it's a battle of UTs. Tennessee is the real UT, and Texas is the pretend UT. In fact, the UT in Texas wouldn't even exist without Tennesseans having gone to Texas to win Texan independence, like our good buddy Davy Crockett, and Sam Houston, and others. But the president's going to be there for the game. It was already going to be a big game, Buck. It's going to be absolutely bonkers in Knoxville with the president there, with all of the attention on this game. Texas, number one team in the country, Arch Manning, Peyton Manning. Put your televisions on at noon. I think it'll be quite the scene.
1: Podcast listener Alan D, hit it.
13: Clay and Buck, how you doing? Back in the late 70s, junior high, Mr. Brooks, school in Ohio, gave me a paddling out in the hallway. I turned around and started laughing in his face. Wrong thing to do. Then he told me to put my hand back on the chair, and I think he came from Chicago, Illinois, and he slid me across the hall.
1: Whoa.
2: A lot of people in the Clay and Buck audience directly responding with, yes, paddling happened. And I was paddled. Maybe some rebels in this audience in young ages based on the talkback, Buck.
1: You know who tends not to get paddled or paddle people? People wearing baby blue cable knit sweaters, Clay.
2: Sweater guy, not a troublemaker.
14: Speaking truth and having fun. 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
9: A call to action against Russia. I'm Lisa Brady, Fox News. Ukraine's president urging world leaders to keep choking Russia's revenues by limiting trade.
18: When someone gives Russia more money through trade, they give this war more time.
9: President Zelensky met yesterday with President Trump and is signaling he'd be open to a trilateral meeting with Russia's leader. Earlier, Secretary of State Marco Rubio suggesting a possible ceasefire for energy targets could lead to more.
19: It doesn't end the war, but it does deal with something, and maybe it can serve as the baseline or a platform for a broader agreement.
9: But he also says that war will end with a negotiated agreement, not on the battlefield. Rubio meeting with Russia's foreign minister today and telling reporters President Trump has invited President Putin to the G20 summit set for December in Miami. Democrats want President Trump to make a stand as he welcomes China's President Xi.
20: We are calling on Trump to stand up for the nation's security by once and for all blocking China's access to our AI chips and manufacturing equipment.
9: Senate Minority Leader Chuck Schumer ahead of a White House summit for Xi. President Trump has said the U.S. must win the AI race with China. Several tech executives are expected to attend a state dinner tomorrow after recent warnings about the pace of advanced AI development. Maryland's Democratic Governor Wes Moore signing an executive order for new rules on developing data centers, including a task force to study issues including grid protection and environmental effects.
21: Also critical, according to the governor, is the voices of the neighborhoods affected.
22: They deserve a real say in what happens in their communities, and truthfully, that is just common sense.
21: Governor Moore's order will also set up a data center dashboard as a record of what facilities are being developed, as well as projected power demands and water usage.
9: Fox's Grinnell Scott. 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
5: From the Kello.com News Center, I'm Tom Rooney. South Dakota lands a giant in the defense industry. Governor Larry Roden announced this morning that defense contractor Northrop Grumman has agreed to become the anchor tenant of a cluster of defense businesses in the Rapid City Innovation District. The company is the manufacturer of the new B-21 Raider bomber, which will make its home at the Ellsworth Air Force Base starting next year. Mayor Christine Erickson has appointed Tom Greco as the new director of Sioux Falls Planning and Development Services. He has over 30 years of leadership experience in local government, public administration, strategic planning, and community engagement. Greco currently serves as the Minnehaha County Commission's administrative officer. He's a West Point grad and served 20 years in the U.S. Army. And weeks of line-by-line budget cuts trimmed $4 million from the Lincoln County budget, which was passed last night. But Commissioners Joel Ahrens and Doug Putnam were looking for more. Ahrens proposed cutting salary increases from 5.5% to 1.56% and to reduce a 2.5% step increase for employees to 1%.
6: We're not talking about reducing their pay. We're talking about whether to increase their pay by 5.5% this year or not. We don't need to be giving out a 5.5% pay increase when we have an $8 million structural deficit.
5: Commissioner Jim Schmidt opposed the cuts to the larger salary increases.
24: I can't support something like that because I think our people deserve adequate compensation, and I think that's what we're providing in this budget at this time.
5: The idea of trimming salary increases failed, and the budget passed on a 3-2 vote. Property taxes are projected to increase by nearly 5%, and over $8 million in reserve funds were required to reach a balanced budget. From the Kello.com News Center, I'm Tom Rooney.
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25: It is going to be another cool afternoon as highs get to near 64 degrees with breezy southeast winds at 15 to 30 miles per hour. Our skies will be mostly cloudy with a slight chance for showers that is going to increase for tonight. Lows are expected to be near 55. From the Killoland Live Doppler HD Storm Center, I'm meteorologist Jalen Borison.
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1: Yo, man.
29: I'm watching some legacy news this morning to see what they're going to cover. I think you were watching NBC.
1: Yes, I usually watch NBC.
29: I usually watch ABC.
1: Yes.
29: Sometime we got to flip that back.
1: I don't know if I can deal with Stephanopoulos. I really don't.
29: Oh, man.
1: And
29: anyway, they did not cover Trump's speech in front of the UN.
1: No.
29: Like all the different highlights. They talked about the Iran war and how some Republicans are breaking with the president because in their races, they're saying things like, yes, we need to end this war as soon as possible, right. Win it, and then get the gas prices down. That's just talking on the campaign trail. That's not breaking with the president.
1: Yeah, I mean, we've been saying that on this show for a while.
29: Right.
1: Like, hey, man, that's a detrimental, man.
29: And outside of that, they just don't cover it.
1: No.
29: And think about how many times legacy media was on the Greenland story.
1: Mm-hmm.
29: Trump, out of nowhere, talking about seizing Greenland.
1: Yes.
29: Imperialism. Oh, my gosh. So they get the deal done with Denmark, which is a huge win for us. They won't talk about it.
1: No.
29: We shouldn't be surprised, but I guess when you actually see it, you're like, really? They're not going to talk about it. Here was Trump yesterday.
30: This agreement made with the Kingdom of Denmark, incredible, beautiful country, and the Greenland people itself gives the United States permanent control over security and all other needs on that territory. We will immediately begin the process of developing a large military presence in the appropriate locations.
29: Yeah, and I'm, you know, it's one of those things where the president has done things that you don't agree with. Mm-hmm. It happens. There's no president that's going to do everything you agree with. But if you even try to report things fairly, you would have to cover that story, wouldn't you?
7: Well, yeah, because, dude, this is a big deal. I know that whatever coverage I have seen is trying to downplay it a little bit. But when you look at the full text, you're talking about, like, so the previous agreement that was struck in the 1950s mm-hmm. basically says, hey, as long as NATO is around, the U.S. has some access to Greenland. But if NATO just dissolves, then we're back to the drawing board. This is actually sort of side-skirting or skirting around NATO by saying, yes, this is like a permanent agreement now. And that includes if Greenland does get independence, well, that would still be part of the deal. And, dude, I mean, there's part of this stuff. The U.S. has veto power on any non-NATO nation that wants to do anything. So China, Russia, mm-hmm. India, if they want to go in and they want to do something, invest in a city or something, the United States has veto power on that.
29: Yes.
7: And
29: well, Denmark agrees.
7: Yeah. They,
29: of course, they're not going to play this either.
8: Mr. President, you have been very clear. You don't want adversaries to come too close. I fully agree.
29: What?
8: And with this deal, they are not. We are making sure that they will not be allowed to get any control or significant influence in Greenland.
29: There you go.
1: Well, they'll start to notice him once he changed the name to Trumpland.
7: Oh, yeah.
1: Because that's coming.
29: Yeah, well, yeah.
10: Don't do it.
29: Yeah.
10: Don't do it.
7: Well, dude, also one of the proposed military sites that they're going to build out is on like the northern tip of Greenland, which is not only good for security just in general, but you also know what's under the ocean there? A crap ton of oil.
1: Oh, yeah. A crap ton, is right.
7: That we would yes. have the right to access.
1: Uh-huh.
29: Yes. Man, oh, man. Okay, so more on that later. As far as some of these races go, I know a lot of people talk about the Senate races, especially in Texas and Michigan. This thing with Abdul El-Sayed bringing Kamala Harris out there to help with the black vote. Dude, don't you get the feeling he had no say in this?
7: I think so, yeah.
1: Were his internals saying that? The polling? I mean,
29: I have no idea.
1: Everybody else is like, no, we're good. Yeah. You don't have to come here.
29: If you've seen the video, you know what we're talking about.
1: Oh, my God.
29: He looked
1: in vintage
29: pain.
1: Yeah.
29: Like the pain on his face.
1: Vintage Kamala.
29: As she is talking about a number of different things, especially when she starts talking about DEI.
1: Yeah.
29: He is glazed over. He's not looking at her. Yeah. He's not looking at the crowd. He's staring off into nothing. Not that I could blame him, but
11: here's another fact. The attack on DEI is an attack on maternal care. An attack on DEI to recognize diversity, equity, and inclusion is an attack by definition on maternal care.
29: How?
11: Including the need to protect black women in connection with their pregnancy, childbirth, and postpartum care.
29: Dude, she has not improved.
7: No.
29: At all.
7: No.
1: And that's one of the more clear messages that was sent from her. Because there's
29: guess.
1: A lot of them. Oh. And they are so muddy and mucky that you listen to them and go, I have no idea. It's so vintage Kamala.
7: I do like, though, and this is a crutch that she and some other politicians, but notably she does, when she's playing for time, she says DEI a couple of times there. And then she's trying to think where she's going with it. So then she just untangles the acronym and says diversity, equity, and inclusion.
1: Right, exactly. Yeah, you're right.
7: It's great.
29: It is a stall tactic. There's no doubt about it.
7: I don't understand why they bring her in, though, because Donald Trump won Michigan.
29: I know.
7: In 2024. Like, people in Michigan didn't turn out for her.
29: But it's this thought, she's going to help with blacks. And maybe especially black women.
1: How?
7: Yeah. More
1: like that, with that, whatever that was?
29: Yes. Well, yeah, that one woman that was there in the audience, or part of the panel, whatever you want to call it, talking about birthing people. And yeah. Abdul, who is Muslim, is sitting there, his head's about to explode, burning people.
10: Yeah, yeah, she did.
29: The hell are we talking about here?
12: And that's what the people of Michigan need from you, from our leaders. That's what black women and black birthing people need in order to move themselves forward, their families forward, their communities forward, the state forward, and this country forward.
7: Dude, that does actually just sound like, you know, 1850s slave trader talk, right? Like, it's a black birthing person.
29: Yes.
7: Just dehumanize them all. It's crazy.
29: Yeah.
1: Well, it's women who think they're men, I guess.
29: If we want to go on the lady crazy train.
10: Yes.
29: Let's take a stop over at The View.
7: Oh, my gosh.
10: Oh, God, I heard this. Oh, my gosh.
7: So
10: what is going on, man?
7: So the cows on The View, they were talking about the big Patrick Clancy interview from 60 Minutes, and Sarah Haynes was bothered by one little detail here.
29: This is something.
13: What bothers me is he talks about forgiving her, which I love, but he focuses on that and never jumps to what so many people struggle with. How did the marital love end so quickly when you admit openly your wife got sick? She got sick. It doesn't
29: stop right there. Hold on. This is what bothers so many people, or they're left to wonder?
7: Yeah.
29: How did the marital love end so quickly?
7: Right. Well, she's locked up in the loony bin, and she murdered his three kids.
29: Yeah. That might be a deal breaker for some people.
1: How long are you supposed to carry a torch over someone who killed your kids?
29: No kidding.
1: I mean, seriously, what's the recommended there? 6 months, a year, what?
29: Holy cow.
1: God, that's the one of the dumbest things.
29: You don't understand that. Okay, go ahead.
13: How did the marital love end so quickly when you admit openly your wife got sick? She got sick. It doesn't mean you can be with him, and it doesn't mean it doesn't remind you of the worst day of your life. But I would hope, in sickness and in health, he said everyone was worried about her. They were tragically, their arms were around her as she was going down the drain. I would hope that my husband wouldn't sit there and just move right along.
29: Whoa!
7: And her husband's like, uh-oh.
1: Wait a minute.
29: Okay, is there ever a place where, say, this was a dude that lost his mind and killed his kids? And some guy's like, I just don't understand how the marital love could end so quick for her.
7: No.
29: What?
7: In fact, it's the opposite. If there's like a heinous murderer, he's getting love letters from crazy women.
29: Yeah, other crazy women. Yeah,
7: while he's locked up. And all of us are like,
29: save him.
7: Right. All of us are like, what is wrong with these people?
29: Exactly. It's
1: the argument itself is just so ridiculous.
29: Well, and I saw people making this argument, and I agree with it. That, you know, she's pretty secular, as far as I can tell from that show, right?
7: Mm-hmm.
29: This isn't one that's like, you uphold your vows no matter what type of person.
10: No.
29: So you can see where it's like a, what, Chris Martin and Gwyneth Paltrow, and they're consciously uncoupling some nonsense, and she's like, I totally survive. I understand people grow apart. But in this, I just don't understand how the love could end so quickly.
1: After she killed the kids, yeah.
29: Right.
1: How long is he supposed to hang around?
29: That may be the most bananas take of the week.
1: Oh, well, yeah.
29: Can you think of one?
1: Well, that and Kamala, I mean, the whole thing with Kamala, too. But
29: I don't know. That's the winner for me so
1: far. Well, so far, yeah, it's early yet, though. It's only midway through.
29: Yeah. Oh, did you hear the story about the Palestinian Rachel Dolezal?
1: Yes. Yes,
29: I did. Dude, we got to dive into that.
1: This is...
29: Yeah, more again, lunacy.
1: More bananas, yes.
29: Oh, yeah. There's plenty of it out there.
1: Oh, my God.
29: Oh, yeah. So, banana cream pie on the menu today.
1: Oh, yeah, lots of it.
29: And the five stories we're watching straight ahead.

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10: The Markley, Van Camp, and Robbins Show. Jamie Markley, David Van Camp, Scott Robbins. And now, five stories we're watching today.
14: All right, number five, the hacking group Shiny Hunters claims it broke into an FBI online system and stole sensitive information belonging to thousands of agents and job applicants.
3: Shiny Happy Hunters.
14: Yeah, they say it's in retribution for, I guess, earlier this year, the FBI exposed their tactics. And so they said, yeah, we've stolen a bunch of employee data. Number four.
10: Dude, doesn't that give you pause?
3: Yep.
14: Yeah.
10: They can hack into that. They can get anybody's at any time.
14: Seems like it. Number four, Democrat Senate candidate James Tallarico of Texas will hold a star-studded fundraiser with filmmaker Alex Bitar, who once described the United States as a bleep hole. Robert De Niro is hosting Tallarico. They're charging attendees between $500 and $27,000. Grassroots movement. Yes, James Tallarico.
3: Robert
14: That's
3: De Niro
14: him.
3: Is hosting.
14: Yes.
3: Oh, my God.
14: Number three, Abdul El Sayed signed on to an Arabic language statement in 2012 demanding that the Muslim Brotherhood purge media and police in Egypt.
10: Yeah. Whoa.
14: And guess what happened?
10: What
14: they
10: happened?
14: They did it.
10: Yeah.
14: And then there was a coup, and then, here we are today.
3: Uh-huh.
14: Number two, Democrats on the Senate Homeland Security Committee blocked a Republican effort this morning to offer immunity to a former Fauci assistant in exchange for her testimony. She's been accused of destroying government documents on Fauci's behalf. Only one Democrat even showed up to the meeting. The rest voted by proxy. And number one, the price of diesel hit a new record yesterday, and the White House is considering a ban on exporting the fuel to increase the supply here and try to bring the cost down. Those are the top five stories that we are watching today. 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
10: So there's this pro-Palestinian activist in Philly. Name's Hannah Gann.
3: Yeah.
10: She called herself a black Palestinian American.
3: Mm.
10: With, what was it, some Tunisian heritage thrown in?
3: Yeah, he had that too.
10: But she's white.
3: Yeah.
14: Yes.
3: And from a wealthy family.
14: And Jewish.
3: Yes.
10: Wow. This is a lot of confusion going on. She is now being called the Palestinian Rachel Dolezal.
14: Yes. Mm.
10: You saw this story too, David.
14: I did.
10: Listed in materials for a 2024 West Philly teach-in on scholasticide?
14: Yes, scholasticide.
10: In Gaza. And saying, yes, she is a black Palestinian American. She's not.
14: No.
10: But then she admitted she hid her pro-Palestinian activism from her family in order to keep living the lie.
14: Because they're Israeli.
10: Right.
3: Wow. I'm confused.
10: I mean, she wanted to keep up and be cool with the family, yet live this other life as the black Palestinian American. By the way, you saw her picture.
14: Yeah.
10: Is she fooling anyone that she's black?
14: No, but I think that's where maybe I guess you can look at it sideways and say, well, she threw in the Tunisia thing so that she could somehow claim mixed race, black ancestry.
10: Okay.
14: It's very bizarre. But yeah, apparently a couple of left-wing organizations confronted her the other day because they were like, hey, we just got information. You're a Jew. And they didn't like that at all.
10: Oh, gosh. Which for those people is like the biggest enemy you can have.
14: I know.
10: And you're one of them.
3: Yeah.
10: Man.
14: What did she say? It was like, I never intended to lie like this. It was just like a series of misstatements that I rolled with until they became full-on lies.
10: Well, I suppose that now that she can admit, so she's not trying to say, well, I, again, identify as black Palestinian American from the Tunisian diaspora. She's not doing that kind
14: she's
10: of
14: not
10: nonsense?
14: Doing that. No, no, no.
10: Because that was one of the famous ones from Dolezal. This was Robin's favorite clip of them all.
3: Is this Dolezal?
10: Yeah, okay. I think it was Savannah Guthrie saying, I think the problem is you're not black. I don't know if she actually said it in those words. It was something like that.
15: Why say that you are, in fact, a member of the African-American community? I think that's the disconnect people still have.
10: Right.
16: Well, I don't identify as African-American. I identify as black, so I am part of the Pan-African diaspora. And I definitely feel like in America, even though race is a social construct, and we've acknowledged this in academia and in science, there still is a line drawn in the sand. There still are sides. Politically, there's a black side and a white side, and I stand unapologetically on the black side. I stand with my own internal sense of self and my own values. I stand with my sons. I stand with my sister. And I also stand there really with the greater cause of challenging the myth of white supremacy.
17: Okay.
10: There you go.
0: That doesn't get better with age either. Well, that just gets worse.
17: It's also that's like the ultimate expression of white supremacy. Hey, look, I know how to be black better than you.
10: No kidding. So you're not buying that race is a social construct?
0: No, I'm not. Yeah. But I will say the construct thing was out years before we used it all the time.
10: Yeah. Well, I think you could also say you could probably make an argument that race being a social construct is more accurate than gender being a social construct.
0: Actually, it is when you think about it.
17: Do agree with that because, like, around the world, America is somewhat unique in that we define race in terms of skin color.
10: Mm-hmm.
17: But there are a lot of cultures around the world where the race is not necessarily about the color of your skin. It's about what your, like, basically tribal ancestry is.
10: And in her mind, for Rachel, she's black.
17: Yeah.
10: And then for Hannah, well, she's black Palestinian American, again, with a Tunisian heritage.
0: If both of them would have had surgery to become men, this would have been plausible. You could just pass it off, yeah.
10: Then it'd be okay.
0: Yeah, you'd be fine.
10: Yes.
0: Yeah.
10: And they need to be protected.
0: Right, exactly.
10: These people need to be outed.
0: Absolutely.
10: Okay. Speaking of race in the United States,
0: it's upside down.
10: The race hustlers are going to hustle. Hakeem Jeffries on Nolan Wells. You got to hear this one. And what's your story? Coming right up.

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1: An easier tone in soybeans, wheat, and corn futures on Wednesday. Corn continues to face delays in harvest activity in the western and northern corn belt following recent wet weather. Not much concern being reflected on the futures board today. December corn down 7 3/4 at 529. Soybeans, November down 7 1/2 at 1318. Minneapolis spring wheat, December, down 7 1/2, 728 3/4. March at 750, down 7 3/4. Live cattle, October contract, $2.15 higher on the day at 220.92. Feeder cattle October at 333.32, up $5.30. October lean hogs up 60 cents at 79.87. I'm Rusty Halverson for the Growing Harvest Ag Network.
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1: Mostly cloudy skies are going to stick around for this afternoon with a slight chance for showers. Our highs will be below average near 64 degrees and southeast winds will be breezy at 15 to 30 miles per hour. Heading into tonight, rain chances increase with a low of 55. From the Killalam Live Doppler HD Storm Center, I'm meteorologist Jalen Borson.
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0: The Markley, Van Camp, and Robbins Show. Jamie Markley, David Van Camp, Scott Robbins.
1: Yep.
0: All right, David. So Hakeem is doing some race hustling.
2: Oh, yeah, he is. So a grand jury found no evidence of foul play in the death of Nolan Wells, the young man who drowned off the coast of Mississippi on a barrier island out there. The conspiracy theory is that his white friends murdered him or something. There's no evidence of that, but that hasn't stopped the race hustlers. Here's Democrat Representative Hakeem Jeffries.
1: No.
0: Okay, here we go.
3: The Mississippi grand jury decision with respect to Nolan Wells is very disappointing and leaves a lot of questions unanswered.
0: Like?
3: Nolan Wells was a star athlete, and yet the claim is that he accidentally drowned. Nolan Wells allegedly gave his keys, his wallet, and his cell phone to his friends. Why in the world would he do that? An independent autopsy found that Nolan Wells...
0: Hold on a second. I'm going to stop there.
1: Yeah, no kidding.
0: Because, David, you followed this closer than Scott or I.
2: Yeah.
0: Okay, why would he give that stuff to his friends?
2: Well,
0: I'm thinking to myself, well, if you're going to swim...
1: Right, exactly.
2: Yeah, he didn't just give it to his friends. He left it on the dash of the boat, along with, like, 15 other people's phones.
0: So that's just a flat-out freaking lie.
2: Yes, it is.
0: Because I didn't think I'd heard that before. Okay, well, that's what they do. They lie. Okay.
3: An independent autopsy found that Nolan Wells had trauma and severe bruising to his head. And yet, that appears inconsistent with an accidental drowning.
0: Does it, David?
2: No. Well, no, it wouldn't, because if you fell in the water after you hit your head and drowned, that would still be considered an accidental drowning. The other thing is, if he had paid attention to what the grand jury heard, apparently the evidence was that somebody earlier in that afternoon had seen him stumble and fall and hit his head. But he was up and moving and socializing afterwards, so no harm, no foul there. But it would still leave a bruise, and the
0: right.
2: bruising that was on his head was considered very unlikely to have led to his death. The dude drowned.
0: Right.
2: And it's very sad that he drowned. But, yeah, I mean, you hear Hakeem talking about... anyway, yeah, you can play the rest.
0: Here's the rest.
3: A lot of questions remain. We're going to make sure we get the answers. Justice delayed for Nolan Wells will not be justice denied.
0: Okay.
2: Well,
0: that is race hustling at its finest and most disgusting.
2: Well, yeah, the thing is, he says he was a great athlete, okay? And so he would have been a strong swimmer. Okay,
0: dude, great swimmers drown sometimes.
2: Dude, and especially like in the Gulf Coast like that.
0: Yeah.
2: So where that island is, they call it like the washing machine or something like that, because there's just a ton of undertow and riptides that circle around between that and another island nearby.
0: That's why I brought that up yesterday. I knew I had seen that somewhere. I want to make sure that was the story. Yeah.
2: And so
0: you describe it perfectly.
2: It's churning constantly, and also. Because, you know, again, with the Gulf Coast, once you get out to that, basically between the shore and those barrier islands, the water isn't that deep.

0: theoretically, right. you could walk to a lot of those islands. I mean, it would take a long time, and you'd,
1: right.
0: but theoretically, you would never really have to swim.
1: That's why there's so many sandbars out there.
0: Right. And so, but once you get out there where there's surf, actually, mm-hmm. it can go, especially right off of that island, it can go from like 3 feet to 20 feet immediately.
1: Yeah.
0: Or, I mean, perceptively immediately.
2: Mm-hmm. And weren't they partying on the boat?
0: Well, yeah, of course they were.
2: Well, that's what I mean. I mean, you
1: spring
2: can take
1: break, man.
2: Athleticism out of it.
1: I mean, yeah. if
2: you're half in the bag or whatever, or buzzed or whatever, I mean, it doesn't matter.
1: But if you were going to prepare a statement, as that one was with mm-hmm. Hakeem, and you wanted to sow doubt for people that didn't know all the details, that's exactly how you'd write it.
0: Yeah.
1: That's disgusting. It really is. All right, moving on to other things. Big scare on AI. I saw Kaizen, I always butcher his last name, Asuadu. He's a black man. He runs his own Substack. I think the guy's brilliant. I don't agree with him all the time, but I always want to hear what he says. He runs Clear Thinker. It's how to think through different stories and spot BS, things like that. Anyway, he was talking about AI. He said it's interesting because when you think about the positive things that come out of AI, that is not talked about so much in the United States. Yeah. But in China, it's completely different.
0: Oh, yeah.
1: Like, we fear it, and China embraces it. And part of his, you know, whole thought is, yeah, guardrails, sure, you got to have different things. But if we don't embrace this, we're going to get lapped.
0: Mm-hmm.
1: And that's not going to be good for us. And I think that's what Marco Rubio was basically saying.
0: Yeah.
1: When talking about AI.
3: What the president has said is, yes, if there's harm that comes from AI, we have to protect our country from it. But we cannot afford to not be at the leading edge of AI because it's going to happen. And if it's going to happen, we should benefit from it and we should be in the lead.
1: It makes sense.
0: Yeah.
1: Yeah. And all the cry against data centers. And how much of that was just Chinese propaganda?
0: A lot of it was fueled by, Chinese social media accounts.
1: You wonder if that's going to come up when Trump meets with Xi.
0: Yeah.
1: Like, hey, you got to knock it off. Or he would say, you got to behave.
0: Mm-hmm.
1: We're going to slap some tariffs or whatever Trump's going to say he's going to do. Yeah. And what about all the students here? People don't seem to talk about that, man.
0: No, they
1: that's
0: don't.
1: That's a big deal.
0: Well, and then Trump said, hey, you know, we do want some Chinese students here. It's like, oh,
1: I know. Why?
0: Yeah.
2: I don't know. He does. It's weird. His relationship with Xi is weird.
1: Well, it is.
2: It makes me a little uneasy sometimes, to be honest with you.
1: Yeah. I think the whole relationship between the United States and China is weird in that, in some ways, financially, and I know people will disagree with this, but this is what's commonly known. You need each other. You're now dependent on each other economically.
0: Mm-hmm.
1: So what, you're sort of frenemies?
0: Yes.
2: Yeah, I guess. Yeah.
1: You know they want to take you down, and you want to take them down, but you also sort of need each other, and it's this ongoing battle. It's a weird thing.
2: China wants to sell cars, apparently. That's one of the big talking points.
1: Here?
2: Yeah. Their cars here.
1: Good luck with that.
2: Yeah, I thought so, too, but yeah, we'll see.
1: Yeah, we'll see. All right, it's that time. We do it a couple of times a day. We go around the table. It may not be the biggest story out there, but it caught your attention. You want to bring it in. David, today, what's your story?
0: Well, this is the story of a lesbian bar in Massachusetts. It's called the Last Ditch Bar and Arts Venue.
2: Okay. I'm changing my story right now.
0: Lesbian queer bar in Greenfield, Massachusetts, opened by three housemates in 2025, and they had a strict COVID policy. Customers had to wear a well-fitted KN95 mask or better at all times. And they were also trying to have it as this like hyper inclusive community space. They had free Narcan, fentanyl test strips, a free store. Well, they decided they were going to try to loosen the mask policy for like one night a week to try because they were like hemorrhaging money.
1: Yeah.
0: And people freaked out. They say, just say you're complicit in mass disabling and get it over with. People like you kill disabled people in the name of your own leisure and convenience.
2: Yeah.
0: So then a couple days later, Last Ditch apologized for the way they announced the policy. We're sorry for our passive and dismissive tone, they said. However, that was not good because the Instagram post containing the apology didn't include alt text for visually impaired users. That generated another round of accusations that the bar was ableist. So the Boston Globe, they wrote this up, and it's one of the most fascinating stories I've ever read, seriously. They attended a meeting that was supposed to resolve the dispute. One of the principal critics was somebody named So Noir, a black, I'm quoting here, a black gender-expansive lesbian who runs another COVID-conscious queer collective.
1: Okay, hold on a second.
2: COVID-conscious queer collective.
0: Yes.
2: Holy cow. But
1: hold on, before we move on. What was the first part of the title?
0: A black gender-expansive.
1: Gender expansive. What is that?
0: I don't know. I really.
2: Well, you're one gender and you want to get larger. You want to expand into other genders.
1: Oh.
2: I don't even know if that's right or not. I just made that up. I have no idea.
1: I had not heard that
2: one
1: before.
2: It sounds like a plausible explanation, though, right?
1: So this is a biological woman or a biological dude?
0: I don't know. I can't.
2: Yeah, we don't know.
1: Oh, we don't know.
2: No.
1: Yeah. Okay.
0: So they tried to have like a mediation session. A therapist was brought in. Well, this So Noir said, hey, look. You're actually just centering the feelings of white staff, you racist.
1: Whoa.
0: Well, then the owner, she revealed the financial toll of this. Her credit score had been ruined. She had been living in her truck for 6 months while putting money into the business. She was working four different jobs and personally responsible for a $50,000 loan taken out by the three founders. So everybody technically invested, but the other two, they don't have the skin in the game.
1: Oh.
0: She's on the loan. So she has to keep going to try to pay this money back. Like, she's in dire straits right now. And, well, apparently this lady was centering her own feelings and this, black queer...
1: her own feelings.
0: Black gender expansive lesbian who runs a COVID-conscious queer collective, So Noir, said, those are white they-them tears. And then called the bar neither a safe environment nor interested in revolutionary praxis. Now, the most striking
1: What's praxis?
0: I don't know.
1: I thought you said practice. First, and then it's praxis.
0: No,
1: praxis.
0: Praxis.
2: Praxis. I think it was the Santana album.
1: That was a praxis.
2: Oh, sorry.
0: It's the practical application, practice, or enactment of a theory.
1: Got it.
0: Or idea or a lesson. Now, here's just the most striking detail. I told you that two of the three founders have bailed on this thing.
1: Yes.
0: Like, they're not wholeheartedly in it anymore.
1: Right.
0: One of them, and I kid you not, has enrolled in clown school. Clown college.
1: Yes.
0: That is incredible.
1: Yes, it is.
2: Probably got a scholarship.
0: I know.
1: You talk about clown car all the time, and it really does fit here. There's no doubt about it. That is an incredible story. It really is.
2: It really is.
1: It's one of the best of the week, Dave.
2: You know, this is the greatest episode of Bar Rescue that hasn't happened yet.
0: I was going to say it's a spinoff of It's Always Sunny in Philadelphia, but
2: just John walks in there with all his people and starts screaming at people about how to run a business.
0: guy walks in and they all shout Norm, except they're not actually saying his name. They're saying, "Hey, you need to conform to our norms," which is where that KN95, buddy.
2: You can't really understand them because they got masks on.
1: Yeah. The best is going to clown school. It's the perfect end.
0: Yes, it is.
1: Holy mackerel. All right, Scotty, what do you got for what's your story?
2: Well, gosh dang it. I don't know how I could ever top that one. I'm the mascot of the basketball team, yeah. Sneaker company Converse has pulled an ad that was criticized for evoking racist imagery. Shared on Instagram, the image featured K-pop singer Karina wearing a long white skirt and holding a pair of classic Chuck 70 X-top sneakers. Online, critics said the triangular-shaped skirt resembled a Ku Klux Klan hood. While the way the singer is depicted holding a pair of sneakers also conjures up the image of lynching.
1: Oh, my goodness.
2: Converse pulled it.
0: Yeah, you
2: and apologized.
0: You could have like shown me that picture and say, why is this controversial? And I never would have understood.
2: I couldn't have either. You're absolutely right with me. Yes.
1: Wow.
2: Nobody else saw the Klan hood but them, I guess. Mm-hmm. We're sorry, the company said. We understand why this image is deeply upsetting and recognize that we got it wrong. We removed it from our channels, and we're working to remove it everywhere. This should not have happened. We will do better.
0: Oh, gosh.
2: Now, of course, Nike owns them.
1: Yes. Okay. For my story, we're running out of time. I can tell you this. Game time is coming. We don't have time for it right now. I'm just letting you both know it's coming. I'm not even going to tell you what the topic is.
4: Okay.
1: But we're going to have a whole lot of fun with it. If you're unfamiliar with Game Time, it's David versus Scott. And usually it's pretty evenly matched.
2: No,
1: I would
2: it isn't.
1: Say. It's not?
2: No, it's not. David wins all the time, 99% of the time.
1: Well, that doesn't mean you're both not, you know, formidable. That I mean, it could go your way any time. I'm trying to prop you up.
2: You can't even bet on this on any of the gaming sites. They just pulled it.
1: Oh, gosh. Wendy's workers and McDonald's workers feud. What's going on? Nimrod's in the news and a news update next. You know, everybody's talking about these weight loss injections because, yeah, the results look dramatic. 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There can be some pretty intense side effects. So if you're saying, I want results, but I'm not signing up to stab myself every week, check this out.
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1: The Mark Levin, Camp and Robin Show. 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
1: Did you know sleeping nude is also supposed to help with your body temperature? Mm-hmm. That's not sponsored by Ghostbed, by the way. I just saw that. Probably social media slop.
0: Probably.
1: I'm like... I'm testing the research, okay?
2: Americans for nude sleeping.
1: There you go.
2: Yep.
1: All right, David, is that your news update right there?
0: I do have a quick one here. There were trans activists outside of a hospital in New York a few days after the hospital reached an agreement with the DOJ to stop providing sex changes to minors.
1: Yeah.
0: And so this whole freak show just shows up outside of the hospital and starts injecting themselves with cross-sex hormones.
1: Oh, goodness.
0: For the children.
1: Oh, gosh. That's another story legacy media wouldn't cover.
2: Nope.
1: It's wild, man. All right, we got to get to Nimrods. Here we go. Yep.
15: Oh, damn it, this is too hard.
16: The dumb get dumber.
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18: I love the poorly educated.
1: All right. Nimrod's the news. We go to Georgia, where a couple workers, this is going to fan David Van Camp flames, at Wendy's were arrested after allegedly breaking into a car owned by an employee at a nearby McDonald's.
0: That sounds about right. Yep, that's what Wendy's employees do.
1: McDonald's employee looked outside, saw his car being broken into by two guys in Wendy's uniforms, and then one run off with his backpack. Later told police, hey, I recognize one of those Wendy's employees because the guy had applied for a job at McDonald's last month. Cops got them both, one's 33, one's 18. Officials jokingly called them the Square Patty Duo. Said maybe it was a team building event. Yeah. They're in a bunch of trouble, and that's Nimrod's in the news.

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5: A camera controversy lands on Capitol Hill. I'm Lisa Brady, Fox News.
6: It has amassed in a very short time frame a surveillance network unlike any we've ever seen in this country.
5: Missouri Republican Senator Josh Hawley leading a hearing on automatic license plate readers made by the Flock Company.
6: What seems to make these networks unique is not just the sheer number of cameras, it's the fact that they're all linked together and powered and searchable by AI.
5: Police have said the cameras can be a key crime-fighting tool, but some cities and states across the country are pausing their use or installation as privacy concerns grow about what data is collected and who can access it. The Flock CEO has defended the company, but also acknowledges concern about data retention and the need for accountability if it's misused. AI executives are taking their recent warnings to world leaders, just telling the UN Security Council that without intervention, AI could be a risk to humanity as a whole. President Trump has warned about the risks of losing the AI race to China. He is set to welcome President Xi for a White House summit.
7: The United States and China are probably the two most powerful militaries in the world. The relationship between the United States and China will define the 21st century.
5: Secretary of State Marco Rubio says there are strong points of friction. Some Republicans want the president to press Xi on reports of China giving Iran intelligence used to attack U.S. forces in the Middle East. A former NFL star will accept a plea deal for attempted murder. Antonio Brown's lawyer just confirming that with a court appearance now set for next Wednesday to finalize the deal. The former wide receiver is accused of grabbing a security officer's gun after a celebrity boxing match and firing 2 shots at a man he had had a fight with earlier. Brown has said he was defending himself. He could face up to 30 years in prison if convicted at trial, but under the plea deal, expected to avoid prison. The Dow down 351 at the bell. 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
15: From the Kello.com News Center, I'm Tom Rooney. Weeks of line-by-line budget cuts trimmed $4 million from the Lincoln County budget, which was approved yesterday, but Commissioners Joel Ahrens and Doug Putnam were looking for more. Ahrens proposed cutting salary increases from 5.5% to 1.56% and to reduce a 2.5% step increase to 1%.
16: We're not talking about reducing their pay. We're talking about whether to increase their pay by 5.5% this year or not. We don't need to be giving out a 5.5% pay increase when we have an $8 million structural deficit.
15: Commissioner Jim Schmidt opposed cuts to the larger salary increases.
17: I can't support something like that because I think our people deserve adequate compensation, and I think that's what we're providing in this budget at this time.
15: The proposal to trim salaries failed and the budget passed on a 3-2 vote. Property taxes are projected to increase by nearly 5% next year, and over $8 million in reserve funds were required to reach a balanced budget. The city of Madison is considering a data mining center proposal from an Iowa company. A conditional use permit dealing with noise levels has been approved. City council members were briefed on the project this week but took no action. Attorney General Marty Jackley is urging consumers to see if they have some money coming to them in an antitrust drug pricing settlement. Generic drug manufacturers are being ordered to pay nearly $100 million in settlements. We have more information at Kello.com. And they're calling it CyberRx SD. Dakota State University has received a $1 million grant to improve cybersecurity for South Dakota healthcare providers. Dr. Joel Winautka of the Applied Research Lab will direct the program. From the Kello.com News Center, I'm Tom Rooney.
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19: It is going to be another cool afternoon as highs get to near 64 degrees with breezy southeast winds at 15 to 30 miles per hour. Our skies will be mostly cloudy with a slight chance for showers that is going to increase for tonight. Lows are expected to be near 55. From the Killoland Live Doppler HD Storm Center, I'm meteorologist Jalen Borison.
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1: The Markley, Van Camp, and Robbins Show. Jamie Markley, David Van Camp, Scott Robbins. You guys remember when Trump first talked about NATO paying their fair share, how our media treated that?
0: Oh, yeah. It was like the end of the world.
1: Norms, how dare he? They're doing the best they can until they admitted, well, they weren't.
0: Yeah.
23: Yes.
1: They were taking advantage of us. And after all the hand-wringing here with our media talking about how unfair this is, you fast forward to yesterday. We've heard similar things before, but the NATO chief talking about, yeah, Europe's got to do a better job.
0: Yeah. This is NATO Secretary General Mark Rutte. Slammed Europe for not stepping up to help with Iran or the Houthis in Yemen. He's like, what are we doing here?
1: Could you have imagined this 10 years ago?
0: No.
1: We're under Biden. Of course not. No way.
24: Of us, the United States,
2: necessary to take out the nuclear capability of Iran? Why is now everybody again looking at the United States when it comes to the Houthis in the Red Sea? Because somehow the Europeans did not have enough capabilities to do it themselves. This is Europe's backyard. It's not the United States' backyard. So I applaud the president for doing it. It was necessary, I think, to degrade the nuclear capability of Iran. But in the future, what you get from a stronger NATO is that Europeans can take care of their own backyard.
20: I don't care if you're on the left. I don't care if you're independent. If you're tuning in to NBC this morning or ABC, you would want to know that. Mm-hmm. But our media will not do it.
22: No.
20: Because that gives Trump a win.
22: Well, yeah.
20: It's unreal.
22: I mean,
20: I mean, we all know it. I know. I should never be surprised. Yeah. But when you really do think about it, and you think about how brainwashed so many people are from media, that will never know the good things that Trump has done. Because, again, I'm not going to sign off on every single thing that he's proposed or has said. Of course not. But my goodness, he was right yesterday when he said, I actually do things.
22: Yeah.
20: Everybody else talks about it. I actually do it.
1: I mean, I 100% agree with Ruta. However, that being said, the ship has sailed, I fear.
20: What do you mean?
1: What's done is done now. It's just going to get worse. I mean, in Europe.
20: We're not on the hook right now. Yes, but you have to start.
1: Yeah, I agree, but I wish you would have said this 3 years ago, you know? I mean.
20: Well, no one was going to say it 3 years ago because it was Biden.
22: Yeah.
20: And that's where I think Trump deserves a ton of credit on it.
23: James. You're terrific in every respect.
20: Oh, I appreciate that. I was just saying it for a compliment. I mean, I truly do mean that.
1: And Biden was representing the United States of America, and nobody knew what that was.
22: That's true. Well, it's a nice little chop house in Branson, the United States of America. Yeah.
1: Yes.
20: Yeah. But they put it out there when the big boom was happening, and then now it's closed.
22: Yeah, that's true.
20: Sad. It's really sad what's happened to Branson.
1: Oh, gosh.
22: Yeah, they didn't do it because Branson, and my steakhouse was gone.
20: No, that's right. It's too bad. Okay.
1: Bald Knobbers, we're still playing.
20: Yeah, I know. At least Lake Taney Como's still there. Big Cedar. Come on, baby. Love it. All right. Earlier, we were talking about the Senate race in Michigan with Abdul El-Sayed, known as the Michigan Muslim.
1: Yes.
20: And he needs help with the black vote, so why not bring in Kamala Harris?
1: Yeah,
20: which is a head scratcher. Yes,
1: Cory Booker not available, or he wouldn't want anything to do with it, or why?
22: Cory Booker would have more cred.
1: Exactly, that's my point. Yes,
20: maybe part of this was the appeal to women because they were talking in front of a bunch of black women yesterday, and they were trying to say that yes, Abdul is going to be great when it comes to birthing people or something.
24: And that's what the people of Michigan need from you. From our leaders, that's what black women and black birthing people need in order to move themselves forward.
20: Right. And Abdul sitting there going, are we freaking serious right now?
1: Wait a minute. Yeah.
20: With the birthing people? But I'm just going to sort of nod along. And Kamala says, hey, he is supporting these people.
25: You sacrifice so much to do. Really highlights one of the great stakes in the outcome of this Senate race.
20: Yeah.
25: I'm here to support Dr. El-Sayed because on this subject, I know he will be a champion.
20: Okay.
25: And I have a right to say that.
1: Funny? Why is that funny?
20: Okay. I was looking to David to explain that to you and I, Scott, because it made no sense. But now that I see the quizzical look on your face, you have no explanation.
22: Is this like some sort of like Andy Kaufman, like it's funny because it's not funny thing? Or,
20: well, when she's nervous, she laughs.
22: Yeah.
20: When she says something that's not funny, she laughs. When she tries to be funny, she laughs. She has a right to say it.
1: What was that, though?
20: Is that because she's a woman of color? Is that what she's getting at?
22: But they're also talking about like maternity issues.
1: Yeah,
22: she's never had kids.
20: No,
1: was that the angle she was going for there?
20: Maybe.
1: Yeah, that was a rough one.
20: I don't know.
1: This is her
20: document. Hey, just for fun, David, can you ask AI what she meant by that? All right. See if you can totally trip that thing up. It may be so confused that short circuits.
1: Feed the clip into it. What the
20: Might
1: hell?
20: Have to build a whole data center for this one.
1: She's got her own section, I think, of AI, yes.
20: Maybe.
1: That's brutal. I don't know what that meant.
20: I thought maybe David could explain
1: particularly
20: it.
1: The end of it there. I don't know.
20: No, I don't know.
1: What she was getting at.
20: Yes.
1: So weird.
20: Okay. David's putting it in. Well, can't wait to see what it says.
1: I've got how to phrase this question, I'm guessing.
20: Yeah.
1: That's tough. Trying to figure out, golly, just no good at this. She's just no good at this. And people keep asking her.
20: Dude, she's leading in the polling.
22: Yeah.
20: Like AOC sitting at 8%, she's sitting at 25%.
1: Well, I hope that happens. I really do.
20: Okay, what did it spit out,
22: all right. Oh, okay, so that clip, and I'll say this in fairness to Kamala, it cuts it off right before then she says, I've been a United States senator on this issue. So, like, I guess she served on a committee.
1: But why the laughter there?
22: Worked on maternal health issues. Yeah.
20: So she has a right to say it because she was a senator that worked on the issue.
22: Yes.
20: All right.
1: And then laughing afterwards?
22: I don't know.
1: I don't get that.
20: Okay. That does at least make a little more sense.
22: Yeah.
1: Sort of.
20: Because you'll find, you know, different clips on X or even in news stories, and that's what they show. I mean, if you want me to go painstakingly through the whole thing, you're going to have to pay me double what you're paying me right now. I'm just saying.
1: This is why we need to continue to develop AI, though.
20: Oh, goodness.
1: Because without it, we would have no idea.
20: Yeah, that is true.
1: Yeah, so there you go. Holy smokes.
20: You know, I mentioned earlier, because we always do What's Your Story?
1: Mm-hmm.
20: And we were running out of time. I didn't have time for my story. And I mentioned the story is actually going to be a game. And it's time. Why do you wince already, Seth?
1: I don't know, because I'm already feeling defeated.
20: Okay.
1: I know that's not the attitude I should have.
20: Well, I was reminded of this earlier, and I've known this for a long time. With the Texas Senate race and Talifrico.
22: Mm-hmm.
20: Okay. You guys know Steven Tyler's real name, right?
1: Talifrico.
20: Exactly.
1: Mm-hmm.
20: Yeah. Which always makes me laugh to myself.
1: It is kind of funny.
20: And so, I won't give you the source, but people came out with the surprising real names of rock stars, like they have stage names.
1: Okay. Oh.
20: So this game is going to work completely different.
22: Wow.
20: Okay? And this is how it goes. When I give you the name, if you know it, raise your hand.
1: If I know the real name of the person?
20: I'm giving you the real name of the person.
1: Oh, and I need to get the fake name.
20: The name that everyone would know.
1: Okay, all right.
20: Okay? And I'm just going to...
1: Oh, boy.
20: What?
1: Okay, I'm ready.
20: All right. And I'm keeping track here. First up, Thomas Lee Bass. Okay, who went up first? Because it looked like Scott to me.
22: All right, you can have it.
1: I'll say Tommy Lee.
20: 1-0 Scott Robbins.
1: Had to think about that a second, though, didn't we, David?
22: Yeah.
1: Let process it a little bit, yeah.
20: Second name. Steveland Hardaway Judkins. David.
22: Stevie Wonder.
20: Correct.
1: I thought his name was Steveland, his real name.
20: That was Steveland Hardaway.
1: Oh, you said Judkins. Steve. Okay, I didn't hear the Steveland part.
20: Yes.
1: Okay.
20: All right, it's 1-1. Rolling on. Richard Starkey. Robbins.
1: Ringo.
20: Yes. Well done. Next up. Richard Lewis Springthorpe. Robbins.
1: Bruce Springsteen.
20: Uh-oh. And that takes one off the board. So it's tied again. Again.
1: Who was it?
20: Rick Springfield.
1: Oh, Rick Springfield.
20: Yes.
1: Makes sense.
20: Next up. Stanley Burt Eisen. Robbins.
1: Paul Stanley.
20: Correct. That's 2-1 in favor of Robbins. Do you need the every time you answer correctly?
1: Yes, I do.
20: You do, okay.
1: For my own self-worth.
20: Okay.
1: I don't hear that very often.
20: Patrick May Andrzejewski. It's a tough one.
22: Who?
20: No. David?
22: I'm guessing. Pat yes. Boone.
20: And David goes to 0.
1: Oh, no.
20: Oh, that would be Pat Benatar.
22: Ah.
1: Oh, wow.
20: Yes. Next up is Frank Ferrana Jr. I know this one.
1: Do you?
20: Yeah. Nikki Six.
1: Oh.
20: How much we got time for? Well, we got time for a few more. This is tight, man. It's 2-0 Robbins. Dude, this is a chance that you could win this. Are you feeling the pressure?
1: No.
20: Okay. You're yeah, not could, even feeling the pressure.
1: I could back in, too, if David boots it.
20: Okay, you ready?
1: Yep.
20: Roberta Joan Anderson. Scott.
1: Roberta Flack.
20: Uh-oh. It goes down one. Now it's 1-0.
1: Dang.
20: No, nothing?
22: No.
20: Joni Mitchell.
1: Oh, wow. Didn't know that.
20: Next up, James Newell Osterberg Jr. Nothing for anybody there. Iggy Pop.
22: Oh, okay.
20: Next up, Chaim Witts.
1: What is it?
20: Chaim Witts.
1: Oh, I know this. Oh, dang it, I do know.
20: David was in first.
22: Gene Simmons.
1: Yep, that was
20: yes, it. And now we're tied at one.
22: It's pronounced Chaim, though, I think.
20: Chaim, sorry.
1: Yeah.
20: Damn. If I would have said Chaim, would you have got that?
1: No, probably okay. not. Right. I got it. I just didn't get it in time. David got it first.
20: Some of these names I may butcher, so I apologize. Farouk Bulsara. Scott.
1: Freddie Mercury.
20: Yes. He's back on top, 2-1, with time running out. We got less than a minute in the game. Reginald Kenneth Dwight. Scott.
1: Elton John.
20: Yes.
22: He was quick.
20: 3-1. Edward Lewis Severinsen III.
1: Nobody. I want to guess, but I don't. Yeah.
20: David's going for it. Yes, David.
22: Eddie Money.
20: Uh-oh. That goes back down to 0. That would be Eddie Vedder.
22: Oh.
20: Paul David Hewson. Scott.
1: Bono.
20: Yes, and that is a winner for Scott
1: yes.
20: freaking yes. Robbins.
1: Yes.
20: Woo!
1: Wow.
20: Well done.
1: My pulse is pounding right now.
20: Honestly, you know what you win for this?
1: Nothing.
20: Atta boy. Yes.
1: I'll take it.
20: All right. The five stories we're watching today and a big celebration and much more straight ahead right here.

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14: The Markley Van Camp and Robbins Show. Jamie Markley, David Van Camp, the champion Scott Robbins. And now, the five stories we're watching today.
15: One, two, three, four, five.
16: Number five, the hacking group Shiny Hunters claims it broke into an FBI online system and stole sensitive information belonging to thousands of agents and job applicants. Number four, big update here. Texas Rangers are now pursuing a criminal investigation into last year's deadly flood at Camp Mystic in the Texas Hill Country. They've been given search warrants for communications and other records to find out what camp leaders knew when they knew it before the flood that killed 27 people.
17: Wow.
16: Number three, Democrat Senate candidate James Tallarico. You know, they keep saying that he's got a grassroots campaign, right? Well, that grassroots campaign is going to a nice... a nice star-studded event in New York, hosted by Robert De Niro. He's going to be appearing at some fundraising event. They're charging attendees up to $27,000. Real man of the people, that James Tallarico.
17: Man, you go back, say, 15 years, that'd probably be accurate. And what would have been Robert De Niro's reputation? Certainly not a guy who would be hanging out with James Tallarico.
18: Oh, gangster movies, tough guy, you know.
17: A real tough guy.
18: Yeah.
17: Sheesh.
16: Yeah, it's embarrassing.
17: Unreal. Yeah.
16: Number two, Abdul El-Sayed signed on. That's the Democrat nominee for U.S. Senate in Michigan. He apparently signed on to an Arabic language statement in 2012 demanding that the Muslim Brotherhood purge media and police in Egypt.
17: Is anyone surprised?
18: No.
16: No. And then number one, the price of diesel hit a new record yesterday. The White House is preparing a 90-day diesel export ban. On that news, U.S. diesel futures fell more than 7%. In Europe, well, they went up 7%, more than that. And it's climbing. People are nervous. Yes.
18: Yeah.
16: Those are the top five stories we're watching today, Scott.
18: Well, God dang it.
17: What?
18: I can't shake that diesel fuel thing. 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
17: Well, you were the champion of the game we played a little while ago.
18: I was.
17: It seems like you're still celebrating and maybe lost concentration.
18: I'm going, yes, I did.
17: For some other things. But that's
18: okay,
17: man.
18: Looking for a place to put my trophy.
17: Yeah, no kidding.
16: Yeah, well. It is interesting to note with this that the Energy Secretary, Chris Wright, has said that the diesel export ban won't work. That was news about an hour ago.
17: Ooh. Yeah. I mean, you're trying to do anything now to be like, okay, what can we do to make this less painful?
16: Well, yeah, but the argument is that refineries would run out of space to store surplus diesel, and then you're going to have to basically dump it. Refineries forced into lower production levels. You know, you're also producing less gasoline and jet fuel.
17: Yeah.
18: Well, that could be a real disaster.
16: Yeah.
17: Yeah. Entertainment news. It's official now. All time. Ella Langley, Choosing Texas. Longest number one song. Beat Mariah Carey in the Christmas song.
18: Wow.
17: Boy, that's justice.
18: I think her and Mariah Carey should do something together now.
17: Why would she want
18: like
17: to do
18: Christmas
17: that?
18: Christmas record.
17: Ella Langley?
18: I don't know.
17: Whoever said, hey, there are no bad ideas, never heard that one.
18: Just
17: That's
18: an
17: a
18: idea.
17: Terrible idea.
18: Watch them do it, then.
17: No, they're not going to do it. Ella Langley, her star is still rising. She doesn't want that old stank on her. Forget all that. She doesn't need it. Please.
18: Man.
17: Okay.
18: That's hot.
17: Oh, man, you want to hear Hot the Takes with Mamdani and Netanyahu next.

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3: The major averages finishing near session lows as Treasury yields surge above 5%, while rising oil prices drove inflation fears and geopolitical uncertainty comes back in focus. Tech stocks were the worst performers, dragging the tech-heavy Nasdaq lower following two straight days of record runs. Hawkish Fed comments driving bond yields higher after Fed Governor Michael Barr said that he expects that the central bank will need to raise interest rates further to tamp down rising prices. Oil prices lifting off 2 weeks lows with West Texas Intermediate crude trading over $92 a barrel. The Dow winners, Salesforce, Caterpillar, and Chevron. The Dow decliners, McDonald's, Alphabet, and Goldman Sachs. The Dow down 352 points, the Nasdaq lower by 308, S&P 500 down 59. That's your Fox Business Report. I'm Hillary Barsky, invested in you.
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0: mostly cloudy skies are going to stick around for this afternoon with a slight chance for showers. Our highs will be below average near 64 degrees and southeast winds will be breezy at 15 to 30 miles per hour. Heading into tonight, rain chances increase with a low of 55. From the KiloLand Live Doppler HD Storm Center, I'm meteorologist Jalen Borsen.
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0: The Markley Van Camp and Robbins Show. Jamie Markley, David Van Camp, Scott Robbins. You know, the New York City mayor, Zoran Mamdani, he's talked a lot about Israel and Benjamin Netanyahu over time. Should be arrested if he ever comes here. Mm-hmm. And then it sounded like he backed off that a little bit.
1: Well, yeah, because he realized he couldn't do it, actually.
2: Right.
0: And then he was talking about, I don't plan on, you know, being around any protests. But then yesterday, he was saying this about Netanyahu. See what you think.
3: When it comes to Benjamin Netanyahu, I have described him as I believe him to be, a war criminal and an architect of a horrific genocide of the Palestinian people. The International Criminal Court...
0: Genocide. Uh-huh. You're an idiot for saying that.
1: Yes.
0: Either that or you don't understand what the word genocide means. Anyway, go ahead.
3: Palestinian people. The International Criminal Court deems someone worthy of an arrest because of a violation of those laws, then who are we to say that anyone should be above that? And I think very clearly that everyone should be held accountable to it.
0: Ooh. Okay. So then Netanyahu's asked about that. This has a different tone, I would say.
4: Shame on you, Mr. Mamdani. Shame on you for supporting the Hamas terrorist monsters who butchered our people. Shame on you for inciting riots against New York Jews. I'm coming to the UN. I'm going to tell the truth about our heroic soldiers. And I'm going to tell the truth about you.
2: Well now. Gloves are off.
0: Yeah. So we'll see what happens.
2: You know, I when I hear this kind of stuff, I think to myself, does anybody remember how this whole thing started?
0: No.
2: Have we already forgotten about the 1,700 people that were killed?
0: Yes.
2: And some in prison. Some
0: it wasn't
2: tortured.
0: Long
2: I mean,
0: after.
2: Raped, yeah. Mutilated. I mean, the brutal
0: yes.
2: deaths that these people suffered.
0: The propaganda machine. If you ever wanted just as a study of how propaganda can work, over the last 3 years, you've seen it.
2: It's just, the 180 has been remarkable.
0: Oh, yeah. No doubt about it. By the way, did you also hear about New York getting some new public bathrooms?
1: I did hear about this, yeah.
0: Cracking me up. It kicks you out after 10 minutes.
2: Yeah. How's it launches you out?
0: I can play you part of the news story from it. Yeah. I think you'll enjoy it.
5: If you're worried it might, well, stink, the company has a full-time maintenance team on call. 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
6: Attention, your use time has expired. The door is opening now.
7: And then
8: the door
7: opens.
8: We need a lot more of these. If we can get this everywhere, like I feel like I was in Tokyo.
5: New York is nobody's first choice to find a public restroom. With only 1,000 citywide, that's one of the worst ratios in the country. For decades, past mayors have promised fixes. In 2008, the Bloomberg administration rolled out a coin-operated stall in Madison Square Park, also with a time limit, prompting chuckles from the News 4 team.
9: So after 50 minutes, the doors fly open. It's true.
5: Most
0: okay, before it goes back in, the coin operated just cracks me up.
1: Yeah.
0: Because if that's modern day, you'd be talking about toilet equity.
2: Oh, yeah.
0: What about the poor people? But anyway, it goes on. Pretty funny.
5: The city's existing public restrooms are in parks. But even the parks commissioner told me there simply aren't enough.
10: Ugh. I, too, am a parent of a 4 and a 7-year-old and also a New Yorker who likes to stay in my parks as long as possible. And the only way that you can do that is when you know that you have a public restroom nearby.
5: Mayor Mamdani today predicted the new thrones will be popular.
11: New York City's number one place to go number two. Or number one. You don't need to tell me or anyone at City Hall.
5: And if this first batch of 17 modular toilets are successful, then next year at the end of the summer, the mayor indicated the city will buy some more.
1: What? Incredible.
0: Oh, my God.

0: gosh. It's incredible. It is. No doubt about it.
1: I like when New York like does something that 99% of the rest of the country has already figured out like decades ago. They think of it as in terms of like, oh, yes, this is great. It's innovation. Like when Eric Adams was like, we have invented the trash can. No longer will we just put bags of refuse on the street. And in fact, we have trucks that will lift up these trash cans in order. And then when they actually made it operational, because it was a pilot program when Eric Adams was the mayor, they rolled out some more, and Mayor Mamdani was out there, like, cutting a ribbon on this new and innovative thing called the trash can.
2: Oh, my gosh.
0: Can you imagine the people that have to clean these things? Ugh. That's their job?
3: Yeah.
0: Going around and cleaning city restrooms?
3: No. Yeah, full-time
0: cleaning. Hazmat suits? You'd have to.
3: You know, I saw a piece of that story, you know, before we put it here on the... I didn't see the reporter at the end.
0: Yeah.
3: So I see the reporter, and then he gives his name. And I'm like, oh, my gosh. I was just thinking of him the other day. That reporter was in Peoria, Illinois in the early 90s. I actually went up at the Statue of Liberty with that dude in 1994. Not even joking.
0: Wow. What's his name?
3: Andrew Siff.
0: Doesn't ring a bell.
3: It was like he was starting his career in Peoria, Illinois, and I know his aspirations were to
0: go to New York,
3: and he made it. He's at the NBC affiliate there.
0: If you would have hung around long enough, you could have inspected the toilets with him.
3: That'd have been great.
0: Yeah.
3: No, you know, and it's true, man. I think of two people every time I hear this song, and it's American Girl from Tom Petty. I think of you because you're a Tom Petty fan, and I think of that dude, Andrew Siff, because as we were standing in line just talking about music, he was talking about the line in American Girl, oh God, it's so painful. Something so close, yet so far out of reach. He was talking about a chick. Mm. He's like, that lyric is one of the greatest lyrics in any song.
0: Tom could write them.
3: So whenever I hear that lyric, I'm like, I wonder whatever happened to that dude. And now, just out of the blue, man, that was weird.
0: I have another fear. I have one more fear here.
3: Oh, yeah. Gosh.
0: That if these things go mainstream, you see them everywhere. How about when the electronic thing doesn't work and it won't open?
3: Oh, and you're stuck in there?
0: Yes.
3: Oh, now we're getting back to Robin's fear of falling into a port-a-john.
0: Yes. What do I do? Is there a buzzer to talk to an operator? Like an elevator? Like you push?
3: You may be stuck in there for hours.
0: An emergency that goes out?
3: That's not just quite. It.
0: And can you imagine that in the summertime? I'm stuck in there now?
3: I'll give you Sif's number. He'll hook you up. He'll get you out of there.
0: Yeah. Okay.
3: Man, that...
0: I'll be dealing with that later when I go to sleep tonight.
3: There you go.
0: Yeah.
3: All right. Yeah. We got to move on. Other things. We do it a couple of times a day. Go around the table. It may not be the biggest story out there, but it caught your attention. David, what's your story here?
1: It's dark, man, but I think it's important to talk about. Canada, you know, they started their what they call MAID, medical assistance in dying. They've expanded it beyond the scope of what, you know, advocates have talked about, which is, okay, foreseeable future, you're going to die very painfully. Let's figure out a way to make you go out with a little bit of dignity, that kind of stuff.
3: Mm-hmm.
1: Which, like, again, I'm wishy-washy on that, but I can at least understand the stance.
3: Yes.
1: Even if I'm not fully on board with it.
3: Right.
1: Canada went beyond. Because Canada, they're talking about just depressed people. Putting them down. It's just
3: evil, dude.
1: Unreal, man. And anyway, updated numbers here. Yes, medical assistance in dying accounted for more than 5% of all deaths. And now the prevalence is MAID represents roughly one in every 20 deaths now nationwide.
3: Holy smokes.
1: That is the fastest growing assisted dying regimes globally. And more people in Canada die from state-sponsored euthanasia than die in gun violence in the United States every year.
3: Wow.
0: Holy smokes.
3: How fast it can change, man.
1: Well, yeah, they're talking about minors, too.
3: Yeah, I remember that.
1: Ugh.
3: Yeah, it's
0: I just read that
3: evil
0: story about that old lady that her family was there.
3: Yeah, she had like second thoughts. Like,
0: yeah,
3: I don't
0: like,
3: want to die.
0: Don't die.
3: Once she understood
0: late.
3: She was going to die.
0: Yeah, she didn't figure. Yeah.
3: Oh, yeah, she was weeping.
0: It's terrible.
1: Then they murdered her.
0: Yes,
3: they did. Yeah.
0: Whew.
3: Yeah.
0: Wow. How do you recover from that one?
3: You don't. She's dead, Scott. Oh, you mean as far as the story goes,
0: well,
3: and you moving
0: well,
3: on?
0: That and the family, too.
3: Yeah,
0: oh my
3: terrible.
0: Gosh. Yeah. Mm-hmm.
3: All right, what do you got for your story? You got something nice?
0: Well, I don't know about that, but well, this is positive news, I think.
3: All right.
0: A couple of shopping malls in Maryland are going to begin enforcing a juvenile curfew next week after a string of violent incidents at their properties. Westfield Montgomery and Bethesda and Westfield Wheaton said the new policy will take effect this coming Monday. Under the rules, anyone under the age of 18 must be accompanied by an adult to enter the mall after 3 p.m. Security officers will enforce the policy through ID checks, and anyone under the age of 18 without an accompanied adult will be required to leave the property immediately. These mall owners are just like, we're sick of this.
3: We can't do it.
0: We can't do this. We got these flash mobs, these teenage takeovers, and all this nonsense. We're not doing it. And it's bad because if you want to take the family to the mall, you're not going there.
3: No, you don't go.
0: No. It takes is something like this to happen.
1: You know what's interesting? I don't remember who I heard first say this, but this was in reaction to, Walgreens locking up all these products, and Walmart has to do it in some locations as well. And the point was, we are actually under the tyranny of the bottom 1% more than we are in the top 1%.
0: No question. No question.
3: Yeah, man. Think
0: right point.
1: How much of our lives are just upended because a small percentage of people don't know how to act in public, and we have leaders who have made them out to be victims who have no choice.
3: It's so true. Well, because there are places you won't go.
0: Oh, right.
3: That you used to go.
0: Yes.
3: And for some people, it was like malls are a place like that.
0: I mean, some of these groups that are angry about it are like, well, parents don't get off work until late. These kids got to have somewhere to go. They'll loiter around the mall until mom and dad get home, I guess.
3: Well, they can't behave themselves, so they can't go there.
0: They can't go there. I'm sorry if your kid's
3: being
0: punished unfairly. Sad
3: sack story.
0: Doesn't matter.
3: For my story, I'm going to go on the theme of just thinking about people you used to know or work with.
0: Okay.
3: But this one doesn't involve me, it involves you, and you'll understand in a second, Scott.
0: Somebody I worked with, okay.
3: Maybe.
0: All right.
3: This is the story of this woman in Long Island, Danielle Timone. She went outside, immediately fell into an 8-foot-deep sinkhole.
0: Oh, gosh.
3: Freak accident. Sinkhole wasn't one of those, massive, road-devouring ones. It was narrow. Happened in broad daylight. And pretty scary, Danielle could not climb out.
0: Oh, my.
3: It was so tightly enclosed that she was struggling to breathe. Okay? It also happened to be her birthday. More on that in a second.
0: Yeah.
3: She called for help. Fortunately, her screams heard by a couple of neighbors. They both ran over, figured out where she was. Oh, my gosh, you're down there. They called 911, let her know help is on the way. So she was at least able to relax. Emergency responders lowered a ladder into the hole to help her climb out. And then everyone sang happy birthday when she got out. She's going to be fine, had some minor injuries, pulled muscles, stuff like that.
0: Terrible.
3: And it reminds me of someone Scott worked with who said, it's my birthday. Nothing bad ever happens on your birthday. Granted, Scott knew ahead of time from the day before it was part of his job to fire her after the show that day.
0: Yeah. I didn't know it was her birthday.
3: And so when she said early in the day, it's my birthday, nothing bad ever happens on your birthday, you're like, oh, goodness.
0: Well, yep.
1: See, that's
0: I went
1: where
0: to
1: you're
0: somebody
1: wrong,
0: who was further up the chain of command than me and said, you got to do this.
3: Right.
0: I can't do this. I can't do this. I went, well, yeah, of course. Never spoke to me again, ever. Left the day, and that was it. Never spoke to me.
3: Well, didn't she say as she was crying something?
0: Oh, yeah, that was terrible.
3: And you knew.
0: I did, yes, right. And then marched by. Yeah, I knew. Of course, I was supposed to be me that fired you.
3: Man, oh, man.
0: I couldn't do it. I said, nope, can't do it.
3: All right, you got to choose one or the other. You getting fired or falling in a sinkhole on your birthday?
1: Sinkhole.
0: Yeah, I'll go sinkhole, too.
3: Depends on what job I had at the time.
0: Yeah, right.
3: This one I'd take the sinkhole. Some other ones I'd have taken the firing.
0: But if it happens on the same day.
3: Nimrods of the News.

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3: Well, we got more undercover video from Senate candidate James Tallarico's home church in Austin, St. Andrew's Presbyterian Church. One of the reverends there, Babs Miller, back talking about, well, how some of these kooky Christian beliefs, we don't need to believe those things.
4: Part of what we encourage here is for people to think for themselves.
5: Yeah.
4: And take what makes sense. It's kind of like what they say in 12-step programs. Take what you want and leave the rest.
6: So you, oh my gosh.
4: And I know that that would greatly offend your relatives,
5: yeah,
4: who want to hang on to these archaic rules. Mary and the virgin birth comes out of the pagan belief that the gods came down and impregnated people.
1: Oh yeah. That's strange.
2: But it's called a what church?
3: A Presbyterian church, yeah.
2: That's a new kind of Presbyterian belief, isn't it?
3: That is, and that's not even like mainstream PCUSA. They are way out on that.
2: Holy cow, that's not even Christianity.
3: No, it's not.
1: I don't know what that is.
2: Wow.
1: Holy smokes.
2: Okay, we got to get to Nimrod. Or was that Nimrod? Okay, we got to get to
7: Nimrod. When the going gets tough.
8: Damn it, this is too hard.
7: The dumb get dumber.
9: All right, Dean.
7: It's Nimrod's in the News on the Markley, Van Camp, and Robbins Show.
8: I love the poorly educated.
2: All right. Nimrod's in the News. It's infuriating. This is Philadelphia, 4:30 in the afternoon, and this 63-year-old woman is being sexually assaulted by this guy. So there's another woman that sees it start to happen. She's on a bike. She stops the bike. She takes her bike helmet off. Boom!
10: All right! Yes!
2: Said, we want to make sure whoever this guy is identified. Remark on him. So now they're looking for him with a great description, and that's Nimrod's in the News.
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10: A walkout at the UN. I'm Lisa Brady, Fox News. The U.S. delegation leaving as Iran's president accused the U.S. of being terrorists and said Iran has only defended itself during his speech to the UN General Assembly.
16: Iran must be understood by Mr. Trump and those who seek to bully us that we are ready for dialogue and diplomacy and negotiations without accepting the language of force.
10: President Pezeshkian also saying peace will not come on the field of battle.
17: Every American president and frankly every country in the world for the most part agrees that Iran can never have a nuclear weapon. But ultimately, no one ever does anything about it. And he's going to do something about it.
10: Secretary of State Marco Rubio says President Trump has also made clear Iran is not a political issue for him. But Iran is part of the affordability concern heading into the midterms.
18: Michigan families are struggling with the price of everyday life. Groceries cost too much. We have to bring prices down. The war with Iran needs to end, and end quickly.
10: That's a new ad from Republican Mike Rogers facing progressive Democrat Abdullah Sayed in the Michigan Senate race. House Republican Conference Chair Lisa McClain tells Fox there's agreement on ending the conflict as soon as possible.
19: I shop at the same grocery stores and fill my tank up at the same gas stations everyone else does. But what we also have to make sure is the number one sponsor of terror does not have a nuclear weapon, and they also that Iran does not hold the world's energy hostage.
10: No word of any breakthroughs after several hours of indirect talks between U.S. and Iranian officials yesterday. President Trump giving a lavish welcome to China's President Xi, who begins a White House visit tonight.
20: Trade and AI will dominate the talks, but not everyone is excited about the visit. China has been accused of sharing targeting information with Iran to kill American troops.
10: Fox's Lucas Tomlinson at the White House. 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

0: From the Kelo.com News Center, I'm Tom Rooney. South Dakota lands a giant in the defense industry. Governor Larry Roden announced this morning that defense contractor Northrop Grumman has agreed to become the anchor tenant of a cluster of defense businesses in the Rapid City Innovation District. The company is the manufacturer of the new B-21 Raider bomber, which will make its home at Ellsworth Air Force Base starting next year. After weeks of line-by-line budget reviews and proposed cuts, the Lincoln County Commission has passed its budget for next year. Commissioners Joel Ahrens and Doug Putnam voted against the $33.6 million package, wanting more cuts. Property taxes are projected to increase by nearly 5%, and over $8 million in reserve funds were required to reach a balanced budget. Pressure to improve mail delivery times in South Dakota may be paying off. Senator Mike Rounds has been pursuing changes in Postal Service mail handling for more than a year. Now comes word that the Sioux Falls Regional Processing and Distribution Center will be overhauled next year to process mail from Huron and Rapid City. That's the kind of change Senator Rounds has been pursuing.
1: We believe that when we get done with this, we hope to have a regional facility someplace within the state that they'll start using again. I've held up the nominations for their Board of Governors. I have two of them that I'm holding right now. They have two more that are in the works. I will hold them as well.
0: Senator Rounds calls the new development a good first step, but says he's going to keep up the pressure to improve delivery times. And a bill to require car manufacturers to install AM radios in new vehicles is now halfway home to congressional approval. The U.S. House approved the AM in Every Vehicle Act and moved the bill to the Senate for consideration. Manufacturers have pushed to stop installing AM radios in new vehicles, but AM is needed to reach remote and rural areas like South Dakota. From the Kelo.com News Center, I'm Tom Rooney.
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4: Clouds will move back in tonight and rain possible after midnight toward tomorrow morning with a south breeze, our low 56. Then tomorrow, cloudy, becoming rainy again by Thursday night. During the day, 62 the high with a south breeze. Cloudy, rainy, breezy on Friday, 66 with a brisk southeast wind. From the Storm Center at Keloland TV, I'm Jay Trobeck.
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7: Okay, I saw a headline that said Biden failed because of Trump, and I'm trying to make sense of that.
8: What? Yes, it's Democrat Senator Tammy Duckworth. She says Biden's presidency failed because Trump was so bad in his first term.
7: What?
9: I am tired of fixing Republicans break. And this is what I've said to my Democratic leadership.
7: Okay, retire.
10: What have you fixed? I mean, what have you done?
7: I'll get to the rest of the
10: this
7: clip.
10: This is the lamest senator ever who does nothing.
11: Would you please be more blunt, Senator?
9: Yeah, I am trying. What happened in the Biden administration was we fixed all the stuff that Trump broke and Republicans broke in their administration.
7: Like what?
10: Who's
9: we didn't do anything innovative and we didn't make people's lives better. We just spent the time putting out fires and trying to solve the pandemic. I'm tired. I'm done with that.
7: Oh, are you?
10: Oh, what are you going to do then, Tammy? What are you going to do?
8: Well, what about, the Bipartisan Infrastructure Act that Joe Biden was so proud of?
10: Yeah, that was a big deal for him.
7: It was.
10: He worked hard to get that.
7: Yes.
10: Worked the phones hard.
7: It's so weird to me, because at least Democrats had to, at some point, say, yeah, we failed at the border. They had to come to terms with that. And you're talking about, well, we were fixing all of Trump's problems. You didn't name any.
8: No.
7: I guess if you just run on legacy news that flies okay.
8: Oh, yeah. There's never going to be any challenge to that.
7: Okay.
10: Tammy Duckworth.
7: Yeah.
12: When I signed the bipartisan infrastructure again, which...
7: Mm-hmm. Right.
10: Was she part of the infrastructure? I don't know. Dick Durbin gets all the press in terms of Illinois senators.
7: Yeah.
10: I mean, you never hear from her. You have no idea. This is the first time I've heard from her in months.
13: I think it's because it's nonsense. Yeah. It's David just, recognizes it's nonsense, and he recognizes what's going to push your buttons.
10: Oh, God.
13: It's like, let's put that first part of that segment.
10: She makes me crazy. Because, again, maybe her by her not doing anything is the right thing. I don't know.
13: Yeah.
10: Other than just voting company line, which she'll do every time.
13: Oh, of course. But there's a lot of those
10: people.
13: Know,
10: being out in front of something, introducing legislation, no.
13: You know, with just career politicians like that, I know, thank you for your service to the country. However, most of these people get in, they never get out when it comes to politics. Okay?
10: No.
13: And if you've paid attention to what's going on, the Democratic Socialists, they see the Democrats. They can't stand them. They say it. If you're listening. Okay. That's what I was thinking about. People like Duckworth, all these people that have been around for a while, just lifelong politicians, and the DSA people can't stand them. And it seemed to me when Mamdani, the New York City mayor, the other day is talking about what the right has been able to at least recognize that the left hasn't, and that there is an opportunity there, I think partially what he's saying is, you can't trust these Democrats either, but maybe I'm reading too much into it. Here was the clip that I'm talking about, and roll it.
14: Quality of life has come to be seen as somehow a right-wing concern. Efficiency, especially in the age of Doge, efficiency has been taken on as a right-wing concern, rooting out fraud and waste, a right-wing concern. If you are staring at an example of social disorder or social inefficiency, and the left refuses to explain either why it has happened or how they will fix it, then the right gets to point at someone in the immediate area and say, that's who did it.
13: Isn't he kind of taking the shot at the left there?
8: I think so. I think, you know, I don't think it's, I don't know if he was singling them out on purpose, but he did call it right with Minnesota. Because that's exactly what happened. You know, you have these generous welfare programs, and people actually start asking questions about where the money's going, and it's going, well, to a bunch of Somali fraudsters.
13: Yes. And the thing is, when you have young voters who are not Somali, they're like, what's that all about? Where's mine?
8: Right.
13: And he's tapping into that, same way he did in New York City.
10: Yeah.
13: I think they know what they're doing.
10: That's the name of their slow-pitch softball team, too, the Somali Fraudsters.
13: Do they play softball, Scott?
10: I think, they got bats in their hand. I don't know.
13: There you go.
10: Who knows?
13: Okay. Might be. Not quite sure. Meanwhile, in Michigan, you got Abdul El-Sayed, Kamala Harris. They're campaigning together. It looks so uncomfortable.
8: Yeah.
13: It is like someone from on high said, Abdul, listen, sorry, she's going out on the road with you. We need black women voting for you, and this is one way to do it. Because he looked in pain
10: Their internal polling must indicate something like that, because there's no reason to have her join you do anything.
13: I wouldn't think.
10: No, and a lot of the Democrats are like, no, we're good. Appreciate the offer, but we're good.
13: But do you hear that cringy part where they're talking about what she's going to call him now? Oh. It's just so weird to me.
15: So I think we're at the point of our new relationship where I'm going to now call you Abdul.
16: Perfect. Okay. He's going to be Madam Vice President. That's
15: appropriate. With that.
13: And again, that was one clip. Maybe there's more context to that I don't understand. But we're at the point of the relationship, I'll call you Abdul. Because earlier she called him doctor.
10: Yeah, I know.
13: So maybe she was dropping the doctor.
8: Okay.
13: But then he said, well, I'm just going to call you Madam Vice President. Mm-hmm. And she said, that'd be appropriate.
8: did you hear?
13: The cackle is still very present.
8: Did you hear her circling the drain at some NAACP event?
13: No. Do you have it?
8: Yeah.
17: We lose our power.
13: Yeah.
17: I do believe that when you feel powerless, you are powerless. And when we feel powerful, we are powerful.
13: Oh, my gosh.
17: And we are powerful.
13: It's just the empty platitudes again.
10: It is.
13: It's incredible. Man,
18: Holy God. I had Andres grab a clip, too, today.
13: I think I have it somewhere.
18: We haven't played yet, because it's ponderous, too.
13: Really? This is totally
18: from
13: separate?
18: Abdul Syed, yeah. This is.
13: Okay, hold on.
18: We haven't played this clip yet, but it's amazingly crazy as well.
13: Is this on the importance of voting in Michigan's Senate race?
18: I think so.
13: Well, if we've played it before, it's okay. We can play it again. I think the volume on this is a little low.
18: No, this is the one he sent, though.
13: All right. Yeah.
19: So it's about funding. It's about research. It's about uplifting an issue. It's about walking the halls of the United States Senate, being able to help teach and talk about the importance of the issue. It's about an individual who comes from Michigan, here in Detroit, providing one of the great examples of what should be a national model. Mm-hmm. And the ability then of this individual, who will be the next senator from Michigan, to talk about the models and help people see what they may have never seen before. The stakes are so high, I say to you, Michigan leaders.
13: Okay, time out.
10: What are we talking about?
13: It's inspirational. She's an inspirational speaker.
10: It's so bad. Good. So bad. Nobody knows what she just said.
13: This doctor, he came from nothing, and this should be the model. This should be the inspiration.
18: Well, we get deeper than that. We go on to more models.
13: Yes. So for these second and third grade kids that keep fighting and there's no teachers watching, if that one little child could just see a future where they could be a doctor, but not really a doctor like El Sayed, that maybe they would lift themselves up out of poverty, but it takes an entire village. I don't know what the hell she's saying.
10: I just
13: saying,
10: want to take a nap after I hear, because
13: we're not even done yet.
10: I know.
13: Here we go.
18: There's more.
19: And I have traveled here to visit with you, and I thank you for allowing me to have this moment to highlight the work you do and the stakes in this election and the need for us then.
13: Okay. As a great example to me, what she just said there in the last 10 seconds meant nothing. It has already been said
10: a million times. Yes.
13: I traveled here. Well, of course.
8: Yeah, right. You teleport?
13: Can you just clap your hands and just show up? And of course you did. We already know that. Get on with it.
10: Golly.
18: It is.
19: Tell everyone who has a vested interest in the outcome of these issues that they have power and voice in the outcome of this election, which will directly impact their lives in many ways.
10: Just
13: name three.
18: And there's a drunk head feel to it as well.
13: Oh yeah.
18: There's some slurring going on. There's just
13: Yay.
18: This ponderous everybody and again, people nod their heads in agreement because they don't want to sound stupid. They don't want to feel stupid. So I can't wrap my head around the brilliance I'm hearing right now.
13: But here's the deal.
18: Right.
13: With Abdul.
18: Yeah.
13: He couldn't do it.
18: No, I know.
13: You know how when you have like someone that you're on a stage with, say,
18: yeah,
13: and you admire them, and they're talking, you're usually looking at them,
18: yeah,
13: and you can't help but nod along when they're telling a good story, whatever it might be.
18: Right.
13: Did you see him yesterday? He couldn't look at her.
18: No.
13: He's staring blankly like, golly, what have I gotten myself into with this? Like, is it over yet? Please stop talking. That was the bubble I saw above his head.
18: I wish there was a questionnaire to tell us what she just said at the end of it.
13: Oh, yeah. We got to ask you this, Scott.
18: Yeah.
13: Your boy, Bill Burr, what happened to him?
18: I don't know. I don't know what happened to him.
13: You were a huge fan.
18: I was a huge fan. And I thought he was one of the funniest stand-up guys on the planet. And he was.
13: He drank the woke juice.
18: But something happened.
13: Did. Yeah.
18: I don't think it's a woman. He's married to an African American woman.
13: What do you say?
18: But he had nothing to do with her. He'd been married to her.
13: He was sane when he married her.
18: That's what I mean.
13: Yeah.
18: Something flipped. I don't know what happened. Usually, though, we talk about it all the time. Somebody comes into a relationship, and all of a sudden, they take on the identity of that person.
13: I don't think that's in play here.
18: No,
13: I think it's
18: not
13: dollar signs.
18: I don't understand.
8: But, man, he's not nearly at the height of his powers anymore.
13: No,
8: I don't know where he's getting money. Like how I know he's making money. He's still successful.
18: Well, yeah.
8: But,
13: well, if you're listening and you're like, what happened to Bill Burr?
8: All right.
13: What's the clip?
8: Does this interview with Rolling Stone where he talked about Luigi Mangione, who murdered that United Healthcare CEO in cold blood.
13: Yes. Listens.
20: I mean, if you look at all of this stuff, like the response to the Luigi thing was not to be like, well, hey, maybe we need to look at what we're doing. If what we're doing makes some crazy person do this. Their response was to take their faces off of the internet and get security. It's like, you don't think you need to examine? You know what I mean? It's yeah. like, you're not the president. You're just the CEO of a business.
13: Hey, Bill, say a comedian gets shot in the back for some jokes.
18: Yeah.
13: Uh-huh. And the first thing you do is get extra security. What's that? You're not even going to think about some of maybe the jokes you're saying?
8: Right. Well, somebody got up on stage and tried to stab Dave Chappelle one time.
13: Yeah. Right.
8: Should that mean that he needs to just, like, stop doing comedy?
13: No. Would you blame him for getting more security?
8: Not at all.
18: No.
13: I don't even know what that means.
18: I heard that take, though, and I'm like, man. I mean, this isn't on top of other ones that have been coming out from him.
13: Oh, yeah.
18: I just think, what happened here? This guy gave the best explanation on abortion that I've ever heard as part of his comedy routine. It was great.
13: Well, we may
18: about the cake in the oven, and you know, all it was.
13: Oh, you teased it. Now that's got to be one of your stories
18: it was
13: coming up.
18: Wild. Yeah.
13: Okay. All right. And think about the greatest regret you've had in your life. Think about it. We'll tackle that and the five stories we're watching today next.

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16: Clouds will move back in tonight, and we could see some rain toward tomorrow morning. Our overnight low, 56. Then tomorrow, after the morning rain, a cloudy, cool day, 62 the high. South breeze, 10 to 20 miles an hour. More rain Thursday night and Friday. Otherwise, Friday's going to be cloudy and breezy, high of 66. From the Storm Center, Keller Land TV, I'm Jay Trobeck.
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17: Markley, Van Camp, and Robbins Show. 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
18: That was quite a deal. Images from something called an LGBTQ identity banner is hanging inside of Winchester Public Schools in Massachusetts. They feature cartoons such as the transgender dragon, the gender fluid giraffe, demisexual dragonfly, pansexual panther, intersex leopard, non-binary bee, asexual pigeon. I thought it said at first a space sexual pigeon. I'm like, whoa, that's progress pride unicorn, aromantic frog, lesbian ladybug, homosexual whale,
19: okay. Dear goodness.
18: And genderqueer clownfish.
19: I just can't. What is that?
18: It's woke one is still among us, and it is definitely crazy. All right, number four. Democrats on
19: that's astounding. I'm sorry, man.
20: Oh, it is. you just try to digest all of that. Yeah.
19: Okay, maybe I'm the only one. Let's say growing up in the Midwest. And maybe this was just from movies, TV, and you think Boston, Massachusetts. A bunch of tough dudes there, man.
20: Yeah.
19: It'd be pretty rough. You know what I mean?
20: Yeah.
19: What happened?
20: Like, I don't know. Gangsters left.
19: Like, was protein banned there for decades and we didn't know? Would something happen?
20: I don't know.
19: Yeah. Anyway, go ahead, David. Sorry.
18: Sorry. I'll give him credit for homosexual whale. That's kind of clever.
19: Is testosterone outlawed there?
18: All right. Number four. All right. Serious face. Back on. Democrats on the Senate Homeland Security Committee just blocked a Republican effort to offer immunity to a former assistant to Dr. Anthony Fauci in exchange for her testimony. She's been accused of destroying government documents on Fauci's behalf.
19: I'm sorry, man. Now I want to put some stories together of there's Fauci, and then there is the crazy lesbian bar out there. Wasn't that Massachusetts?
18: Yeah.
19: With the masks.
18: Yes.
19: And I think Fauci should have to go in there and intercede because the big fight is between whether or not you should wear a mask at this lesbian bar.
18: Yeah.
19: Okay. I want to make sure I got the facts right on that one. Okay.
18: Number three, Senator Cory Booker, along with Senator Chris Murphy, they have filed an amendment to the Protect College Sports Act to cap coaching salaries at $5 million a year. Good luck with that. That's not going to happen.
20: No.
19: Now, is he going to show up in Massachusetts with a say in this bar?
18: Cory Booker?
19: I know he's happily married.
18: Okay, yeah.
20: He just had a girlfriend. Is he married now?
19: Did they get married or
18: they got
19: married. Engaged?
20: Yeah,
18: they
20: thought
18: did.
20: So. Okay, all right.
18: Yeah, they got married, yeah. He's not the first and won't be the last senator to decide to grow a beard. Number two, Abdul El-Sayed signed on to an Arabic language statement in 2012 demanding that the Muslim Brotherhood purge media and police in Egypt. Yay. And
19: I'm
18: then
19: surprised.
18: Number one, the price of diesel hit a new record yesterday. Trump administration is now preparing a 90-day total diesel export ban, the first in U.S. history, with Trump inclined to announce it by the end of the week. And there are a whole lot of drawbacks to this idea.
19: Okay. I guess Booker was mad talking about Massachusetts.
21: That is unacceptable. That is offensive.
19: Got it.
20: Mm-hmm. That's Corey. That's our guy.
19: Yeah, David's apologies, I'm sure. Oh, I mentioned regrets. Did everybody think of their biggest regret? You don't have to mention what it is, but is it in your head?
20: Yeah, mm-hmm. I don't want to mention what it is, though.
19: Yeah. No, you don't have to.
20: Oh, okay.
19: Okay. Because this was a whole poll that was done. And most people said, I don't have any regrets. After that, their biggest regret was, well, I guess we'll have to get to it. Coming up in just a few. And the Scott Robbins Trifecta and a news update next.

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1: John Fetterman is the voice of reason, as always, when it comes to the Democrat Party and the issues like socialism, anti-Semitism, attacks on Israel, attacks on our country and our patriotic history and so forth. He's had about enough of this. And rather than a big tent with the Democratic Socialists of America, says we should divorce ourselves from these people.
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3: Stocks finishing near session lows led by technology. The 10-year Treasury yield surged above 5% to a 19-year high on hawkish Fed comments. Treasury yields moving higher when Fed Governor Michael Barr said that he expects that the central bank will need to raise interest rates further. Oil prices rose after a five-day slide on escalating U.S.-Iran tensions, with West Texas Intermediate crude settling over $92 a barrel. The Magnificent Seven big-cap tech stocks were mostly lower. However, shares of Meta climbed to an 11-month high as excitement continues over its AI agent Muse. Semiconductor stocks fell after driving the Nasdaq's record run. However, cybersecurity stocks rose, bucking the downward trend. The Dow down 352 points, the Nasdaq lower by 308, S&P 500 down 59. That's your Fox Business Report. I'm Hillary Barsky, invested in you.
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12: If it ain't broke, don't fix it. 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But some folks just don't get it. 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Coming after majority rule and the sacred principle of one person, one vote. Don't be fooled. Amendment L is a political ploy. More power for lobbyists and special interests, less power for everyday South Dakota citizens. The good news is, South Dakotans stopped this before 2018.

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1: What was that?
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4: The millennial, David Van Camp. The sexy boomer, Scott Robbins. Okay, we got the Robbins trifecta in a few news update. David Van Camp.
5: I just kind of thought this was interesting and just a sign of the time. McDonald's is trying to offer more high protein options on its menu.
4: Okay.
5: Because so much of its former customer base, they're on GLP-1s now. So they're not going
4: really?
5: To McDonald's or spending as much money at McDonald's. So they're like, okay, how can we get these guys still?
4: That is interesting.
6: Oh, man, you got to remove decades of thought about McDonald's.
5: Dude, I
6: never went there because it was healthy. I went there because it tasted good and was fast.
5: Right.
4: I don't know if it would take decades. It depends on sort of your diet, doesn't it?
6: No, I mean just to erase the whole memory of what that's about. I mean, what you're known for.
4: Well, yeah, I would guess. Okay.
6: I mean, I don't know if the guys on GOP are going to go, you know, now I can go back to McDonald's.
4: Remember when the Atkins diet was a thing?
6: Oh, yeah.
4: Years ago?
6: Yeah. Still is.
4: Well, I knew a bunch of people that really wouldn't eat McDonald's all that often. We're going all the time.
6: Yeah.
4: They would just take off the bun. They get like a double quarter pounder, just no bun.
6: Right.
5: Well, there were some smaller chain restaurants that started, this is like word, like salad wraps started to pop up because of the Atkins thing.
4: Yep.
5: Like, okay, well, we want to have something there and don't want to waste the bread.
4: Right.
6: Yeah.
4: Yeah.
6: Wraps with deep fried chicken in the middle of it.
4: Right. Yeah. I don't think the fried stuff you really want on the Atkins.
6: No. But the hamburgers and steaks and things like that, yeah.
4: Yeah.
6: Yeah.
4: By the way, you brought up GLP once. Did you see some of the lawsuits that are out there?
5: Oh, gosh.
4: Because of Vision.
6: I heard Vision about this. Yeah.
4: Vision. Where'd you hear it?
6: I read it somewhere. Because you know where it started? When Pritzker came out and said he was on the GLPs.
4: Okay.
6: The governor of Illinois. And he said, because he was a tub of goo. Still is, but he's lesser of a tub of goo than he used to be. But they were talking about how he could go blind.
4: Whoa.
6: On the GLPs. Like, hey, you got to be careful with that stuff.
4: I don't know. USA Today, they did a whole story, lawsuits piling up against major GLP-1 makers, Eli Lilly and a few others, accusing Ozempic and Zepbound and other drugs permanently damaging their eyesight.
6: Yeah, and I don't know what the validity is or how many people have been. I mean, there are a lot of people in this lawsuit, though. Lots of them.
4: Yes.
6: So,
4: I don't know. They're saying that they should have... The drug makers should have known and informed patients of the potential for this side effect, alleged the lawsuits, which is not present on the warning labels for the medication in the United States. It is included on updated labels in some other countries, according to the suit.
6: Huh.
4: Of course, part of it says it's rare.
6: Well, I'm sure it is.
4: Well, it all depends on what does rare mean.
6: Exactly.
4: Are you talking about 2%? You talking about 8%? I mean, you don't know. Let's see, in Jersey, nearly 100 lawsuits related specifically to the eye condition have been filed since 2025.
6: Mm-hmm.
4: So we'll see what happens.
5: Yeah, I'm catching up on this. They say this affects roughly 1 to 2 in 10,000 people per year. And the reason is because you've got a rapid shift in blood sugar and also reduced blood flow to the optic nerve. So, like, all of a sudden, it's like a painless... They say it's painless, but all of a sudden, you just can't see out of an eye.
4: Yeah, they refer to it as an eye stroke.
5: Yeah.
6: Oof.
4: Yeah.
6: Okay.
4: Yeah. So, there you go. We'll keep an eye on it.
6: Mm-hmm.
4: I've asked about regrets, because there's polling. Oh, actually, today is National Go With Your Gut Day. Which sometimes is a good idea. Sometimes...
6: it's not so much.
4: It just depends. So, they ask people... Biggest regret in your life. What's it most related to? And you have yours in your head, right?
6: Mm-hmm.
4: And again, 22%, the most said, I don't have any big regrets. All right. What do you think people said was their biggest regret related to what?
6: Not having children.
4: No.
6: Hmm.
4: 5% said children.
5: It's got to be like an ex-boyfriend or the one that got away or something like that.
4: That is the biggest one. 15% biggest regret. Romantic relationships. And that that could go both ways.
6: It could be marriage, too, right?
4: It could be what you did.

0: did or didn't do.
1: Right.
0: Yeah. 10% said career or work.
1: Yeah. I've heard that a lot.
0: Like, I wish I would have gone into this long time ago.
1: Or sometimes you look at a person, you think, that wasn't really what their intention was, I don't think, at one point in time.
0: Oh, as far as work goes?
1: They did it because, yeah.
0: Yeah. Yeah, you know what, man? One of my wisest friends one time, we were talking about a dude that was in a job that he really didn't like, but he was doing well, and it was for his family.
1: Right.
0: And he said there's something really admirable about a dude laying down his own personal wants for the betterment of his family.
1: Yeah.
0: I'm like, yeah.
1: Mm-hmm.
0: Got to respect that guy. When other people are like, what about his dreams?
1: Right. Well, yeah, he was mature enough to put that on hold while he took care of other people. Because
0: he had a little while to chase that, and it wasn't working out. Yeah. You know?
2: Look, man, that EP is going to hit the radio any day now. Okay,
0: you better believe it.
1: Yeah.
2: Don't let the dream die.
0: 8% said biggest regret had to do with family relationships.
2: I could see that.
1: Yeah, I could see it.
0: Mm-hmm. Yeah, you wanted to repair it before someone died, something like that.
1: Yeah.
0: 7% said money. And then there was friendships, health, you know, something else.
2: Biggest regret is not having enough money.
0: There you go.
1: Yeah, what I spent my money on when I did have it.
0: This is also interesting. The other question. Is your biggest regret in life so far something you can or cannot still change?
2: Mm.
0: 15% said something I could still change. 47% said something I can't change.
1: Mm-hmm.
0: Yeah, that's a bummer.
1: Yeah.
0: And then the other one was, as far as that biggest regret, was it something you did or didn't do? Mm. What do you think is the higher one of the two?
1: I would say what I did do. That's what I would say.
2: I would think didn't do. What risk you didn't take.
0: That's 37%. Yeah. 25%. Of what you did do.
1: I made some bad choices and paid for them later. You know?
0: So that's what you're getting.
1: That I regret some of the...
0: Lifestyle
1: choices.
0: Oh, you're talking about that led to the heart attack.
1: Yes. The smoking and the drinking and whatnot.
0: So, yeah.
1: Yeah. Probably wasn't my best idea.
0: But you could never say it wasn't fun.
1: Oh, gosh. No. That was much more fun.
0: Well, if it wasn't fun, you wouldn't do it.
1: Right, exactly.
0: That's what a lot of people will say at the end.
1: Just numb the pain.
0: You know who put it very succinctly one time as far as, like, drinking too much?
1: Who's that?
0: Slash.
1: Did he? What'd he say?
0: It was a lot of fun, and then it became a pain in the ass.
1: Well, that's true. Yes. Yeah.
0: And I finally realized I got to do something about this because this is not good anymore.
1: Well, thinking you're bulletproof, too.
0: You can, and of course, it's not that simple, but with someone just, like, within a line, it's like, I can see that. All right, you ready for your big three stories?
1: Yeah, I regret this. Okay, no, go ahead.
0: You regret doing the trifecta?
1: No, it's fine.
0: Oh, wait till it's over. You'll regret it.
3: Are you ready?
4: It's the three most important news stories of the day.
5: I hit the trifecta!
4: Well, at least according to Scott Robbins. It's the trifecta on the Markley, Van Camp, and Robbins Show.
0: Every day about this time, Scott Robbins' top three stories, helped by his hero.
6: I'm Casey Kasem.
1: Hey, Casey. I'll tell you what, there's a guy who's not changed over the years. He's still Casey.
0: I talked to him about regrets.
6: Yes.
0: Yeah, he's got...
1: Oh, yeah.
0: He doesn't want to get into it, but...
1: She was 6'5", but seemed like a good idea.
6: Yeah. I'm ready.
1: Right, Casey?
0: He wants to move on.
6: Three.
1: Terrible.
0: Yeah.
2: All right. Number three, Ed Sheeran suffers a major blow amid all the controversy.
1: Yeah, I mean, that's the headline, but, I mean, Ed Sheeran has lost nearly 500,000 Instagram followers.
2: Oh, no.
1: Since
2: no.
1: the whole Macklemore thing happened, right? Well, here's the thing. He had 47.6 million. He's now at 47.2 million. So he has lost a lot. But he did say in an interview recently he's lost family and he's lost friends over this. And it's been devastating.
0: Well,
1: band members quit on him.
0: Yeah.
1: People won't work with him anymore.
0: And that's because he didn't say what he ended up saying.
1: Right.
2: Yeah.
0: In time.
1: Yeah.
0: Yes. Then they're not worth having around, bro.
1: I agree 100%. I just want to pull him aside and go, dude, listen, I don't listen to your music. I don't know much about your music. But I can tell you this. You don't need him.
0: No, you don't.
1: You're a gazillionaire.
0: Yeah.
1: And you still have 47.2 million people that follow you. You're selling out stadiums everywhere. Life is good.
0: Yeah. And even without the money.
1: Yeah.
0: You don't need it.
2: No.
1: Yeah. You can buy friends now. Come on, man.
3: Now, on with the countdown.
0: Scott Robbins, trifecta, top three of the day, up to number
3: two.
2: A question about whether or not workers still need to actually call their bosses to call in sick.
1: There's a guy by the senior government advisor in the UK, a former boss at a place called John Lewis, a British high-end department store chain, most recently shared that he wants to change the norms when it comes to taking sick day off from work. And other people have weighed in on this, and most agree with him. Recent interview that he did, this guy's name is Charlie Mayfield. He said that workers should actually have to call their boss with the news that they're not feeling well and will be out in person rather than sending an email or a text. He said you should talk to your boss about it and say, hey, I'm not feeling well, here's why, here's what's going on, whatever the case, or tell him whatever, just I don't feel well. Just do the one-to-one versus the whole email thing. It's too easy to fake it that way.
0: What do you say to that, Scott?
1: It's so weird because in our situation where we are right now, I mean, if I wasn't feeling well, I would just text you guys.
0: Yeah.
1: And say, hey, you know, I'm not feeling well. I'm not coming in tomorrow for whatever reason. We do that. We do that with each other, right?
0: Yeah.
1: So we don't really have anybody we have to contact to let them know besides one of the three of us.
0: Right. But say if you did. If you were, because you've been in that situation
1: I usually called my boss because that was before, a lot of it was before texting and it was readily available and all that, so.
0: Did you ever get turned down for calling in sick?
1: No. I didn't abuse the privilege.
0: Got it.
1: That I'm aware of. Do you remember a time I got turned down?
0: No. Oh, okay. I did one time. Yeah.
1: You were told to come in?
0: It was face to face. I was doing afternoons.
1: Yeah.
0: And it was an early morning, 8 o'clock meeting.
1: Yeah.
0: And this was a long time ago. Okay. 35 years ago.
1: Yeah.
0: I hadn't been to bed yet. And I went in. I'm like, listen, man, I have it. I need today. And all he said was, you play, you pay. You'll be on the air at 3. Denied.
1: That wasn't me.
0: No, it was not.
1: Oh, okay. Thank God.
0: Hello, Ricky. I know you're listening.
3: Now, on with the countdown.
1: Oh, I said brown bottle flu. I had a boss like that would call in all the time.
0: Oh, yeah.
1: Because you can't call in to work drunk. That's what I was told.
0: Well, then you have to wake him up because he was drunk in his chair. He never went home.
1: Oh, he's drunk. Yeah, in his office. I do the morning show. I come in. He's on his desk, laying on it, passed out. Doors open to his car that's in the Circle Drive, right? I swear. And I pull into work. It's like 4 o'clock, 4:30 in the morning. I pull in there, and there's his car with the door open on it.
0: Yeah.
1: And he's not in the car.
0: Right.
1: So I walk downstairs. Our offices were close to each other, and the door's open, lights on. He's on his desk sleeping. Yeah. Now, I don't dare wake him up. I say nothing.
0: Well, you can't poke the bear.
1: Hell no. I got fired on the spot, maybe.
0: Yeah.
1: You know, so I just let it go. I just tiptoed around it, went in, and I got about 6:30. I went down there, and the door was locked. He was gone.
0: Moral of this story, nothing but upstanding people in this business.
1: I'll tell you what.
3: Countdown continues.
1: Yeah, fine folks.
0: The Scott Robbins trifecta, top three of the day.
3: And finally, one.
2: All right, number one. Boston Globe, man, they've had quite a week. They had the story about the crazy lesbian bar.
1: Yeah.
2: That descended into chaos because they said for one night a week they were going to have no masks required.
1: Right.
2: Oops. Wow.
1: Can't have that.
2: And, man, they have actually told the truth about the so-called transgenocide conspiracy theory.
1: They said there's very little, if any, evidence of transgenocide that's happening, at least in the U.S. This is according to the Boston Globe.
0: Of course.
1: Front page story this summer on the local Pride March, the Omaha World Herald uncritically quoted a trans rights activist claiming that the proposed state ballot measures that would restrict transgender girls and women's participation would kill, in a genocide-type fashion, trans people. And you're just stigmatizing them, and you're making them, they're open for murder, too. So they figured all this stuff out, and they came back and went, you know what? This is not happening. Every death is doubtless a tragedy. We think the evidence is clear. The epidemic narrative has no basis in reality.
0: Yeah. Wow. I'm glad they reported it.
1: Yeah, none
0: a lot
1: whatsoever.
0: Of people know it.
1: And the bulk of these murders that are taking place are done by transgender people versus transgender people, yeah, or a person who thought someone was not
2: right.
1: Transgender and
2: yeah.
1: was.
2: Usually
1: right.
2: It's John's yes. or thank boyfriends. You.
1: Yeah, so anyway, just myth-busting there.
0: Yes.
3: And there you have it.
0: Yes. Thank you, Casey. Thank you, Scott. Great job, as always.
3: It's really been an honor for me.
0: Better believe it. Does anyone think that putting lemon juice on your face makes you invisible? We got Nimrod's in the news and a news update next.
1: Football season, baby. 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
6: 256 rushing yards on 46 attempts last Saturday night. That's 5.6 yards a carry. 3 different ball carriers reached the end zone. James Basinger led the way on 6 attempts. He garnered 88 yards and 2 scores, including the longest play from scrimmage for the Jackrabbits, a 55-yard scoring run. Ramon McKinney Jr. carried 5 times for 51 yards. That included a touchdown run of 22. Josiah Johnson, 11 rushes for 48 yards. Corey Blair Jr., 10 for 42. Chase Mason had a 17-yard scramble and also had a 4th-down sneak at the goal line that resulted in a score. It all goes back to the starting offensive line with Christensen and Pepke and the center Willenbring and the right guard in Kirsten and the right tackle in Pika. And you throw in guys like Big Bo and you throw in Rauch. It's an impressive group. Head coach Dan Jackson chatted after the win on Saturday about the SDSU rushing attack.
9: That's part of being the most physical, is being able to run the football. We don't care so much who's in there and who's getting the stats, as long as they're reading the blocks right, running really hard, and just playing in sync. So you know, James got some stats tonight, and I don't even care very much about the stats. It's about how we play and who's in there, and good things happen when you do it that way.
6: The Jackrabbits will take on the Penguins of Youngstown State Saturday night at 6 o'clock at Dana J. Dykal Stadium in the Missouri Valley Football Conference opener. And this update has been presented by First Dakota National Bank. 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And your friends at First Dakota are here for all of it.
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2: Well, the epic Boston Globe story about the lesbian bar that has descended into chaos because they decided to have like a mask optional night one day a week.
1: This is so weird because it's 2026.
2: 1,000 subscriptions added to the Boston Globe yesterday. The Globe's managing editor is saying it's by far our best performing story of the year and appears to be on pace to shatter all sorts of Globe records.
0: Wow.
1: Print media paying attention? What's left?
2: Yes.
1: Are you?
0: All right, we got to get the Nimrods, man.
11: When the going gets tough.
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14: I love the poorly educated.
0: All right. Nimrods in the News. There's a couple of guys in the UK that try to do what a couple of guys did in the Pittsburgh area in the 90s. Put lemon juice on their face thinking that would make them invisible for a robbery. Because lemon juice is the main ingredient in invisible ink, it doesn't work. And that's Nimrods in the News. You know, everybody's talking about these weight loss injections because, yeah, the results look dramatic. 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
12: Iran responds. I'm Lisa Lacera, Fox News. Iran's president addresses the UN General Assembly.
13: Iran's president says his country is not a terror state, but a victim.
18: Our innocent people have been the targets of cowardly attacks and aggressions imposed upon our country. And we defended ourselves with utmost strength.
13: Masoud Pezeshkian addressing world leaders at the UN a day after President Trump says he has a big decision to make between making a deal with Iran or annihilating the Islamic State. Despite the heated rhetoric, Special Envoy Steve Witkoff says negotiators did meet with mediators for several hours Tuesday.
12: Fox's Jared Halpern at the White House. The U.S. delegation walked out during the speech. Nearly $2.5 billion to rebuild Gaza. That's the proposal from President Trump's Board of Peace.
19: Currently, I think the goal is very, very clear. We want to have a Gaza Strip that could thrive and reach its full potential. In order for that to happen, it must be fully demilitarized.
12: Board of Peace member Jared Kushner at the UN. The plan would start reconstruction and set up a government in Gaza over the next 6 months. A stark warning about artificial intelligence at the UN.
20: One path leads to a world where power is concentrated, decisions are opaque, and people feel that the most important technology of their lifetime is something being done to them. The other path leads to a world where AI works for people, because people, through democratic institutions, help decide how it should develop and guide it.
12: OpenAI CEO Sam Altman, the CEO of Anthropic, said AI could be a risk to humanity. Yesterday, President Trump again brushed off concerns about AI, saying it should be embraced, and even suggested calling it super intelligence. China's President Xi Jinping has arrived in Washington for talks with President Trump. A state dinner is planned for tomorrow night. 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
24: From the Kello.com News Center, I'm Tom Rooney. South Dakota lands a giant in the defense industry. Governor Larry Roden announced this morning that defense contractor Northrop Grumman has agreed to become the anchor tenant of a cluster of defense businesses in the Rapid City Innovation District. The company is the manufacturer of the new B-21 Raider bomber, which will make its home at the Ellsworth Air Force Base starting next year. Mayor Christine Erickson has appointed Tom Greco as the new director of Sioux Falls Planning and Development Services. He has over 30 years of leadership experience in local government, public administration, strategic planning, and community engagement. Greco currently serves as the Minnehaha County Commission's administrative officer. He's a West Point grad and served 20 years in the U.S. Army. And weeks of line-by-line budget cuts trimmed $4 million from the Lincoln County budget, which was passed last night. But Commissioners Joel Ahrens and Doug Putnam were looking for more. Ahrens proposed cutting salary increases from 5.5% to 1.56% and to reduce a 2.5% step increase for employees to 1%.
25: We're not talking about reducing their pay. We're talking about whether to increase their pay by 5.5% this year or not. We don't need to be giving out a 5.5% pay increase when we have an $8 million structural deficit.
24: Commissioner Jim Schmidt opposed the cuts to the larger salary increases.
26: I can't support something like that because I think our people deserve
3: adequate compensation, and I think that's what we're providing in this budget at this time.
24: The idea of trimming salary increases failed, and the budget passed on a 3-2 vote. Property taxes are projected to increase by nearly 5%, and over $8 million in reserve funds were required to reach a balanced budget. From the Kello.com News Center, I'm Tom Rooney.
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7: Clouds will move back in tonight, and we could see some rain toward tomorrow morning. Our overnight low, 56. Then tomorrow, after the morning rain, a cloudy, cool day, 62 the high. South breeze, 10 to 20 miles an hour. More rain Thursday night and Friday. Otherwise, Friday's going to be cloudy and breezy, high of 66. From the Storm Center at Kelloland TV, I'm Jay Trobeck.
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0: Here, our number, 877-381-3811, 877-381-3811. Thank you for joining the program. Okay, I would like to clarify a few things on behalf of, I think, we the people. Number one, Communist China is an enemy. Number two, Xi is a mass murderer. Number three, Xi wants to defeat us economically, geographically, and he hopes militarily. Number four, they have attacked our computer systems, they've stolen our technology, they've used birthright citizenship to create future spies, and they have heavily funded the tumult, the uprising, the violence in our streets over the last many years. And number six, despite their lies, and they lie for a living, Xi and the rest of them, they have given coordinates, satellite coordinates, to our Islamo-Nazi enemies in Tehran, which they have used to attack our bases, including in Jordan and Qatar in the past, resulting in the death of Americans. Moreover, we are spending and will be spending hundreds of billions of dollars to counter what they're doing from an intelligence, national security, and military perspective. Our private businesses have spent hundreds of billions and will spend hundreds of billions more to protect their software, their data, their AI systems from breach and sabotage by the Communist Chinese. The Communist Chinese interfered in the last election, trying to get Kamala Harris elected. They failed. We should not make any mistake about this. They are an enemy. They are our number one enemy, as a matter of fact. They are building up their military at a level and with a speed mankind has never seen before, period. And they're building it up for us, to intimidate us. And so far it's working. The Taiwanese government, which has been an ally for decades, since the late 1940s. The Taiwanese government, a democracy, had ordered military equipment and supplies over the years, to the tune of billions of dollars. And it's been on hold because the Communist Chinese have decided that that's a red line. So even providing allies with support is a red line. Unheard of 20 years ago, quite frankly. Unheard of. Let's turn to Iran. Since everybody's been at the United Nations, the Islamo-Nazi regime still exists. The early part of this war was spectacular, the first month or so. Brutal military action taken with our allies, the Israelis, two of the greatest militaries on the face of the earth, greatest air forces, no doubt. Then we slammed on the brakes. We had generals, advisors, who advised the president of the United States that now might be a good time to sue for negotiations. In my view, that was the biggest of the mistakes. And we've been tapping the brakes and tapping the brakes on and off again, on and off again. Then we came up with our economic plan, which has been very successful, except the regime still exists. We will not be able to contain the Islamo-Nazi ideology. This is a civilizational battle. It is not a nation-state battle. That's what we mean by globalism. Terrorism is globalist. And the Islamo-Nazi ideology is globalist. anybody who has 10 minutes of understanding about what we're dealing with. No paper they sign in the end will matter. No paper Xi signs in the end will matter. These are ideologies, communism and Islamism, that look at the long game. Trump will be gone in a few years, they figure. The Democrats will be in. They'll make much more progress. Our enemies will. It's just a matter of time from their perspective. And the bag will be left for our children to deal with. That's the second point. I also wanted to mention Israeli ambassador to the United States, Yehiel Leiter. He lost his eldest son in the earliest days of the battle in Gaza as IDF soldiers were going to building to try and save lives while they were trying to root out Hamas terrorists. The building was booby-trapped and collapsed on top of his son and several other IDF soldiers, and he was killed. And today, another of his sons is on life support because of a Palestinian terrorist. They're all Palestinian terrorists. Hamas is Palestinian. Islamic Jihad's Palestinian. They give themselves different names. The Palestinian Authority is a terrorist and so forth. Because they rammed a vehicle into the vehicle in which his son in the IDF and a police officer were sitting at such a high speed that severe brain damage was done to the ambassador's son. And the situation is dire. The Prime Minister of Israel, Netanyahu, has gone to the hospital to visit before he comes to the United States. You see, those people over there, ladies and gentlemen, every one of them, every family is affected by what takes place there. They're very much like us. They're Westerners. That's what they are. They're Westerners. But the Islamists want to push them out of the Middle East. They want to push them out of the Holy Land. They want to take over all the holy sites of Judaism and Christianity and then destroy them. They've done that to the rest of the Middle East, where we had Christian majorities in Egypt, Christian majorities in Syria, Christian majorities in Iraq, Christian majorities even in Turkey, Christian majorities in Lebanon, and now there's barely any Christians in all those countries except Egypt. The Coptic Christians make about 10 to 12% of the population, and they are brutalized. And the Christian population of Lebanon, such as it is and what's left, they have been brutalized by Hezbollah, but for the fact that the Israelis have taken it to Hezbollah. The Ottoman Empire, that was Turkey, brutal, Islamic, eventually defeated by the British and others. There was a secular government that came into power in Turkey. You may have heard of Ataturk. Erdogan running as a nationalist socialist Islamist, a party that he created. Been a failed candidate repeatedly, eventually. Of course, the Ataturk era has been over, but eventually he won office in a multi-party election, and then he systematically killed and imprisoned his political opposition, journalists, police officers, and military generals and so forth, anybody who had been there before, much like Khomeini in Iran. He has invaded and took over about 40% of Cyprus, a separate country. He is constantly threatening Greece, by violating their airspace. He's constantly threatening the state of Israel. And apparently he's our buddy too. And he wants F-35s. He's the enemy. The fact that he's in NATO is really stunning given his very close alliance with Putin. And he's threatening Greece, which is a NATO country as well, and our ally Israel, and our ally Cyprus, because that's what he does. I want to talk a little bit more about all this, and I want to talk about Mamdani when we return. I'll be right back.
1: Mark Levin.
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9: Clouds will move back in tonight and rain possible after midnight toward tomorrow morning with a south breeze, our low 56. Then tomorrow, cloudy, becoming rainy again by Thursday night. During the day, 62 the high with a south breeze. Cloudy, rainy, breezy on Friday, 66 with a brisk southeast wind. From the Storm Center at Kelloland TV, I'm Jay Trobeck.
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0: You know, Mises, the great Austrian economist, many of you know, said we all sound like Marxists now. I've mentioned that before, haven't I, Rich? I would add we all sound like appeasers and isolationists now. Would you agree with that, Rich, to a great extent? So maybe the left has won. You know what I mean? Maybe the left has already won. Because we have a lot of people who claim to be conservatives, but certainly don't sound like, because the so-called populists, nationalists, formerly conservatives, are starting to sound like the left, at least to me. I listen to what people say about this war in Iran, where the overwhelming majority of the American people have no direct role whatsoever, no fear of a draft for young people whatsoever. And I think to myself, how the hell did we win World War II? Well, we were attacked. Well, Iran has attacked us again and again and threatened us with nuclear weapons. We have to wait to be hit with a nuclear weapon? How the hell did we even form an army to fight the Korean War, the Vietnam War? I mean, I sit here and I wonder. A gallon of gasoline, that's going to determine the election? I don't think so. There is multiple issues. Nature of the candidate, the nature of the message, how united and coordinated these campaigns are, the strategies that are being used, and on and on and on. We know the history of off-year elections about incumbents and presidential and the party of the president and how they do, and there's a lot. In fact, let me do this. I posted about this earlier. And, you know, when I post things, I give them a little thought, sometimes a lot of thought, so I don't just plop them up there. Let's see here. One moment. I'm going to read this to you. Give me a second. The reason so many young people have moved left is because of the failure to get our K-12 schools under control and the radical teachers' unions who brainwash the kids. Because of the failure to get our colleges under control and we allowed them to be populated with tenured Marxist Islamist faculties and DEI personnel. Because of massive legal and illegal immigration from the third world and a lack of vetting and assimilation. Because of the massively increased role of government in every aspect of our economy, creating all kinds of disincentives and financial dislocation. So now for some it appears their response and their answer is, listen to the kids and accommodate their demands. Yet just 2 years ago, Trump won a landslide election and held both houses of Congress. But listen to the kids. Look, this is a tough election cycle, and it always was going to be a tough election cycle. For starters, we know the history of off-year elections for incumbent presidents. Obama got his butt kicked in 2010 by the Tea Party. I was an integral part of it. But they doubled down, and now look at the Democrat Party, the DSC, infiltration of Marxist Islamists. They never abandoned their radical ideology, but they hit the gas pedal. There are certainly things we can do better, no question about that. I have a list of them, including the lack of a decisive victory in Iran, rather than early on tapping the brakes and seeking a premature deal. So be it. There's precious little time left. Rather than starting post-election doomer finger-pointing and positioning oneself as if a sage when seeing the obvious 6 weeks before the actual election, how about we put our minds and resources and efforts toward fighting as hard as we can, given all that is at stake? You can be concerned and say so, but stop dispiriting voters before they vote. You could be creating a self-fulfilling outcome. Shove the prediction. Let's get going. I'll be right back.
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7: I'm Elizabeth MacDonald, and this is the Fox Business Report.
8: The major averages ending near session lows as Treasury yields surged above 5%, while rising oil prices drove inflation fears and geopolitical uncertainty comes back in focus. Tech stocks were the worst performers, dragging the tech-heavy Nasdaq lower following 2 straight days of record runs. Hawkish Fed comments driving bond yields higher after Fed Governor Michael Barr said that he expects that the central bank will need to raise interest rates further to tamp down rising prices. Richmond Fed President Thomas Barkin suggested the same on Tuesday. Oil prices lifting off 2-week lows, with West Texas Intermediate crude trading over $92 a barrel. Most all of the 11 S&P 500 sectors were lower, with tech the worst performer, while energy gained. The Dow down 352 points, NASDAQ lower by 308, S&P 500 down 59. That's your Fox Business Report. I'm Hillary Barsky, invested in you.
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17: Clouds will move back in tonight, and we could see some rain toward tomorrow morning. Our overnight low, 56. Then tomorrow after the morning rain, a cloudy, cool day, 62 the high. South breeze 10 to 20 miles an hour. More rain Thursday night and Friday. Otherwise, Friday's going to be cloudy and breezy, high of 66. From the Storm Center, Kellerland TV, I'm Jay Trobeck.
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1: Mamdani is a Marxist Islamist. He's a Jew hater. Obviously an Israel hater. He's an America hater. He's an Italian hater. He's an Irish hater. He's a Polish hater. As I told you before he got elected, and I've told you since, he's been working to depopulate New York City all

0: course, they call themselves socialists, but we don't put up with that crap here. Looks like it's going to fall. As one city after the other will. Because our ruling class does a lot of talking and precious little acting. Even many of the conservatives among them. There should be a brain trust by now over at the Department of Justice, various congressional committees, to figure out how to address the enemy that's already here and how to remove them. We have major obstacles. The courts, which twist the due process provision of the Constitution, implying it to immigration. We have a Supreme Court that has done grave damage with birthright citizenship. But we ought to take the easy cases first. The denaturalization cases. In other cases, withdrawing visas and deporting individuals. We ought to, in Congress, create special courts to handle this outside of Washington, D.C. Congress has the power to create judges and eliminate judges at the lower court level. And so the Levin idea has been to create a relative handful, a small number of courts outside of Washington, D.C. And I don't mean in the perimeter. I mean away from Washington, D.C., where cases can be heard and brought. And at the same time, push like hell, if necessary, to adjust these laws. Of course there will be opposition from the Democrats. You got to take them on. You got to fight them. If we lose, we lose. But you got to have a fight. You got to take them on. Are they? The populist nationalists, boy, do they talk a lot. They got more hot air than anybody else. They're so busy attacking traditional conservatives and constitutionalists, they don't seem to have time for the enemy. In fact, because of what they do, they are a distraction, even though they're small in number. Things need to get done and be done. Marco Rubio with reporters at the UN today. Cut one, go.
1: I think the Iranians are under this illusion that Democrats are going to win in November and the president will no longer be able to do things against them. I just don't think they understand our system very well. Other countries do, but they don't seem to. In our system of government, obviously Congress, the legislative branch is a very important branch of government. I served in it for 14 years, so I understand its powers, but I also understand its limitations. When it comes to the national security of our country, when it comes to the imposition of both sanctions and the use of military force, the president has extraordinary powers. Every president does. He's the commander-in-chief, both constitutional and otherwise, to be able to carry out those functions. So I think that the Iranians are fundamentally misreading our political system. And I think the president made it very clear yesterday. For him, the Iranian issue is not a political issue. It is the fact that for generations now, for almost 50 years, every American president, and frankly every country in the world, for the most part, agrees that Iran can never have a nuclear weapon. But ultimately, no one ever does anything about it. And he's going to do something about it. And he's doing something about it. And you know, it comes at a price and at a cost, there's no doubt about it. But the cost of not doing something about it is substantially higher, especially for future generations.
0: And this is what is so impressive and courageous about what Donald Trump has done. Taking on the Iranian regime. I think he's got a lot of peaceniks and doves around him. I think General Kane is an Air Force general, and I've got no problem with the Air Force, but certainly no problem with the Air Force. But maybe there's a different type of general that needs to be leading this charge. I can tell you Cooper, who's an admiral, is much more gung-ho, my understanding is, than Kane. But whatever the reason, it may be time to change some of these advisors.

0: and bring in generals and or admirals who know how to win and want to win rather than looking for constant off-ramps, which is what we've been reading about. There are no easy off-ramps. They tried the MOU. I told you that was a disaster. It was a disaster. They've tried other things of that sort. And again, I think that's sort of the doves trying to push their perspective and so forth. I think early efforts and negotiations before they were truly militarily defeated and was a bit of a trip up. And I think the failure to arm these people, maybe we're arming some, but we're not arming enough. If we are, is something that's a mistake. But I'm not going to undermine the president or stab him in the back. I think his effort here to stop the Iranian regime is historic and is crucial. And you'll get people who say, well, really, he should have attacked after the midterms, as if the Iranians are going to wait around with their nuclear program. We had Stephen Witkoff on this program, and he broke news when he said that the Iranians told him that they were within 10 days of having 11 nuclear warheads. Do we have to play that over and over again, Mr. Producer? That's what he said, was it not? That's what they told him. And our intelligence had a lot of information, too. So you're president of the United States and you sit on that? That would be utterly unbelievable, unconscionable. So the threat was imminent, regardless of what anybody else says. And they had thousands of ballistic missiles. Once you've reached the threshold of the ability to build a nuclear warhead, and you have thousands of intercontinental ballistic missiles, and you put one on a ballistic missile, you're set to go. And then you can blackmail, you can threaten, but in their case, they said they were going to use them. Now, you're president of the United States, you're the commander-in-chief, the buck stops at your desk, you can't ignore that, and this president didn't ignore it. And he deserves credit for that. Not disdain and attacks and viciousness and so forth and so on. I see we have some Republicans who are saying we got to get out of this now. But they never tell us what to do. What do they want to do? The cut and run Republicans are going to cost us the election. They need to stop. They need to stop choking. Stop choking and get tough. There's a lot of issues they can run on, but they're not. They're simply not. But they can. Give people the reason to run for you, to vote for you. And they will. And it can't just be the other guys are nuts. That's okay, and that's needed. Don't get me wrong. But there's also a lot of good things, a lot of good reasons. But I do think we're having to deal now with a very bizarre, I don't know if it's an ideology or what it is, that suggests that 21-year-olds or 25-year-olds have the answers and that we need to listen to what they say. Of course we listen to what they say. They're our kids and our grandkids. But they don't have a tremendous amount of experience and background and so forth. Some of them are largely regurgitating what they've been taught, unfortunately, in high school and college. It's our job to guide them, to teach them. Certainly that's the case. We've done them some damage here, not controlling our government schools and our colleges and universities. I don't mean to push our ideology, or I should better say our philosophy, but to stop them from being brainwashed by the enemy. And after decade and decade and decade, this is what you get. Also, we act like they're weak. I can't get a job. Can't pay my mortgage. All the young people that have gone off to wars and have been drafted, all the young people who started with nothing and built something, all the young people who went to work doing jobs maybe they didn't want to initially do. Maybe working hours they didn't want to work. In order to build a foundation from which to do what they want to do. We've got more subsidies, more grants, more programs than ever before. Apparently it's not enough, according to some. And that's what Mises meant, like we all sound like Marxists now. And when it comes to a war in which the vast majority of the American people have no role, you all sound like pacifists and isolationists now, like it's the 1930s before the big buildup. I'll be right back.
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10: Clouds will move back in tonight and rain possible after midnight toward tomorrow morning with a south breeze, our low 56. Then tomorrow, cloudy, becoming rainy again by Thursday night. During the day, 62 the high with a south breeze. Cloudy, rainy, breezy on Friday, 66 with a brisk southeast wind. From the Storm Center at Kello Land TV, I'm Jay Trobeck.
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0: stand with the president in efforts to take out the Iranian regime. The advice that I give is intended to be helpful, because I'm sure he's receiving the opposite advice by the appeasers and by the isolationists. 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
0: Mm-hmm. I'm a little fed up with the cut-and-run Republicans. We got to find a way out of this war. So there they are, giving aid and comfort to an enemy that doesn't want us to find a way out of this war. As a matter of fact, I think they'll drag it on. If we have discussions, they'll drag that on. They may intensify their missile attacks at some point. Then we have the Arab countries, always self-serving. Of course, they don't give a damn what happens to us. And they're telling the president, No, don't start up again. Don't start up again. This war should have been fought to destroy this enemy, to replace this regime, to arm the Iranian people, to get it over with as brutally and as quickly as possible. The people will rise up if given a shot, if they give them weapons, like under the Reagan Doctrine. The Trump Doctrine has also been very, very important not to ignore any further the threats of a nuclear, thermonuclear war in which they strike first. No. In many ways, I have viewed this as a peace mission. I certainly have. We have candidates who are running who apparently don't know how to speak. Some of them have spaghetti for spines. They're going to lose. There's nothing we can do for them. They're going to lose. It's the ones who are smart, who are principled, who are visionary, who are articulate. They will win. They will win. It was 18 months ago that Donald Trump had a historic landslide victory. We weren't relying on 25-year-olds back then, were we, Mr. Producer? And all their advice and so forth. We have this element, this sort of socialism light, isolationist heavy element. It is exactly what Mises talked about. They sound like Marxists. And I've added, and pacifists and appeasers. But that's not who we are. That's a prescription for defeat. That's a prescription for disaster. Absolute disaster. They say, oh, those 1980s principles don't work. Those 1980s principles are actually based on Judeo-Christian belief system, the Enlightenment. They're the only principles that work. Let me repeat. They are the only principles that work. You get some fat slob podcasters behind a microphone who think they can reinvent the wheel when they really done nothing. You got others who may work at a think tank who think they can reinvent the wheel. They collect a lot of money. They have a lot of big lunches and dinners and seminars, and they haven't done crap either. They literally haven't. And what are they doing today? Are they rallying the American people? No. They're trying to dispirit the American people. They're doomers who are already acting as if we've lost, trying to present themselves as some kind of a sage and position themselves. That's not the way we work here. You, Mr. and Mrs. America, me, we're on a mission. We've done this for
2: 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It all adds up to a lot of Kello. 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
5: 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Medical expenses can take a toll on taxpayers, so the IRS has typically allowed you to deduct certain medical costs when they're a big chunk of your income. Under the new tax law, taxpayers were given a temporary reprieve to deduct expenses that exceed just 7.5% of their incomes for 2017 and 2018. But starting this year, the threshold will revert back to 10%. Keep in mind, qualifying expenses can include payments for reading glasses and dentures in addition to medicine and copays. I'm Alexis Leondis, Bloomberg Radio.
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7: Out the red carpet. I'm Lisa Lacera, Fox News. China's President Xi Jinping has arrived in D.C. ahead of tomorrow's summit with President Trump. Treasury Secretary Scott Bessent says the U.S. and China have agreed to extend the so-called Busan Agreement.
8: The detente, economic detente between the two countries that was scheduled to end on November 10th, that is going to be extended until January 10th to give us more time to see what we can do on the economic front.
7: On Fox's special report with Brett Baer, but some Democrats are not happy about the visit.
9: The kind of lavish, over-the-top celebration is really I think, distasteful and dangerous.
7: Connecticut Senator Richard Blumenthal, this coming after reports China assisted Iran in technology that may have been used to kill U.S. troops in the Middle East. One day after President Trump said he had a decision to make about how to proceed in Iran, that country's president, Masoud Pezeshkian, responded during his address at the U.N. General Assembly.
10: They came into surrounding territories and targeted our universities, our healthcare centers, our schools, our hospitals, our infrastructures, all of it against international law.
7: Despite the heated rhetoric, Special Envoy Steve Witkoff says U.S. and Iranian representatives met for several hours yesterday. Independent Senator Bernie Sanders and Democratic Congressman Greg Kassar are pushing legislation that would ban artificial superintelligence and pause advanced AI development until some guidelines are established.
11: The bill, provided to the Associated Press, would also create a federal agency to oversee advanced AI. It comes as some leaders in the AI industry have called for Congress to impose guardrails on the technology, and multiple employees at leading AI companies have endorsed the bill.
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7: Police in Mississippi arrest a second suspect in connection with the death of a woman found hanged.
16: Police in Jackson, Mississippi say a second man is now jailed for alleged involvement in the death of a woman found hanged from a tree in the yard of an abandoned home last month. 25-year-old Ernest Lloyd Jr. was arrested Tuesday. 51-year-old Sharquez Ratliff had been arrested earlier this month and is being held without bond. Police say a third suspect is now being sought. The victim is identified as 29-year-old Tasia Fortune, who was a mother of four, but whose family says struggled with homelessness in recent years. Eben Brown, Fox News.
7: The government of Jamaica has announced its reparations case against Britain has been referred to the United Kingdom's highest court of appeal. The British government has consistently rejected calls for financial reparations for its former colonies, but King Charles has made what some are calling an unprecedented move. Jamaica's Minister of Culture, Gender, Entertainment, and Sport, addressing the island's House of Representatives, noted the significance of the decision, though critics questioned the optics of the filing. 11 people are shot dead at a house party in South Africa.
17: Police say they believe three attackers were responsible for this massacre. One of the victims was a pregnant woman. It happened last night in the Kwamakuta township near Durban on South Africa's east coast. People had gathered at the house for a party when the suspects entered and opened fire. Officers say some of those attending the party had previously been subject to criminal investigation. While the motive hasn't been confirmed, they're not ruling out a feud between rival gangs. No arrests have yet been made. Jonathan Savage, Fox News.
7: The Colosseum in Rome, Italy, closed for 2 days after a worker fell to his death. The 22-year-old died yesterday while installing cabling for an illumination project. Authorities are investigating the circumstances of his death. I'm Lee Silicera. This is Fox News.
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13: Clouds will move back in tonight, and we could see some rain toward tomorrow morning, our overnight low 56. Then tomorrow after the morning rain, a cloudy, cool day, 62 the high, south breeze 10 to 20 miles an hour. More rain Thursday night and Friday. Otherwise, Friday's going to be cloudy and breezy, high of 66. From the Storm Center at Kelloland TV, I'm Jay Trobeck.
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0: Hello, America. 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Our number, 877-381-3811. 877-381-3811. Are you folks aware that the Palestinian terrorists' family, you know, the Palestinian terrorist, his family who was killed, that may well have killed Ambassador Leiter's son, will be receiving a big pension from the Palestinian Authority? Did you know that, Mr. Producer? We have a Teller Force Act in place that was passed in the first Trump term. And Teller Force was an American young man, a veteran in his 20s. He was visiting the old city in Jerusalem, along with another group. I think it may have been a Christian religious group. And he was murdered by a Palestinian terrorist, right there where he stood. Killed him. And so law was passed by Congress. My family had a role in pushing for that. Named after him. That cut funds from the Palestinian Authority because they were handing out pensions to the families of terrorists who were killing civilians, including Americans. So when you hear an envoy or somebody else talk about the moderate Palestinians, Abbas and the Palestinian Authority, that law was passed primarily to address him and them. And so the European Union keeps pouring money into this Palestinian Authority, as do others. And that money is used in many cases and in many ways for terrorism. For terrorism. Like the attack on Ambassador Leiter's son. So the killer, or God forbid, the terrorist who attacked his son, who's had major brain surgery and unfortunately doesn't look good, he was killed in turn by the IDF. His family will be receiving a huge pension because of the terrorist attack on the ambassador's son. Now, what kind of a culture is this? In Gaza, where we have a board of peace, the word peace and Hamas should never be in the same sentence. It's preposterous. All kinds of plans in place. $20 million to subsidize the purchasing of arms from Hamas terrorists. That can't go badly, can it, Mr. Producer? I mean, I feel like it's two different worlds here. One of extreme naivete and the other of, you know, terrorists. And in the case of Iran, when we talk about if they come up, you know, with an agreement and we can agree to the agreement and we can help them rebuild their society, we're going to rebuild a society when the regime is still in power? Seriously? How does that work, in my humble opinion? Anyway, I find it all so let me say challenging. Can I say challenging, Mr. Producer? I think I'll say challenging. The Iranian president, who in part is responsible for the death, the president puts it at over 70,000, maybe 100,000 civilians, accuses our president and our country of killing their children. But that's what genocidal regimes do. Cut to go.
10: Yesterday, the United States president described us as terrorists. We have been the victims of terrorism. I come from an Iran in which our esteemed supreme leader was assassinated without any legal...
0: Oh, that's amazing. Without any legal framework. As they're hanging, raping, torturing young people. No legal framework. You understand that, ladies and gentlemen. It's called war, you jackass, you mass-killing bastard. Go ahead.
10: For reason, I come from an Iran where, in truth, they bombed a school.
0: They bombed the school. The school was hit by accident, right? And so these terrorists have funded other terrorists who've destroyed schools and hospitals by the hundreds. By the hundreds. But look, they use the same propaganda as Politico, as CNN, as the New York Times, as MS Now, as the Democrats. They use the same propaganda. Have you noticed that? Go ahead.
10: Children, these children perished.
0: Enough of you, jackass. Enough of you. I've got this clip after clip. I've had enough of him. Then we have the Syrian president. Now keep something in mind. The Syrian president, he was the leader of Al-Qaeda in Syria, responsible for the death of thousands and thousands. He's an ally of Erdogan. Erdogan, who wants to use him and Syria as a launching point against Israel. So he keeps trying to move in tanks and troops, trying and is slaughtering Christians and Druze and other minorities on the border that Israel's trying to protect these people. They get no credit for that, not even from us. The envoy there, the ambassador there, Thomas Barak, is a real jackass. And I'm sorry, he just is. And I've made no secret of that. He is basically Erdogan's right-hand man, in my humble opinion. I speak for myself, of course. But here he is, the Syrian president. Now he wears a suit, you know, starched shirt and a tie. Speaking to the Atlantic Council in New York yesterday. Cut five, go.
1: There are indiscriminate arrests that are taking place in Syria. Even the presidential palace have been bombed twice by the Israeli army. Our airports are being bombed, as well as all the military airports that we have.
0: Isn't it amazing Israel's attacking everybody, and yet it's Iran that's attacking everybody. It's Turkey that has occupied Cyprus. It's Turkey that threatens Greece. It's Turkey that has killed and locked up tens of thousands of quote-unquote dissidents. Israel doesn't do that. They're amazing. It's amazing. It's Turkey, Syria, that support and fund terrorists and terrorism. The problem is Israel's so badly outnumbered, 2 billion Muslims versus 9 million Jewish residents. Over 50 Muslim-majority countries versus this tiny little country. It's so badly outnumbered. So in their speeches at the United Nations, or these murderous dictators come to the United States and they sit down at the Atlantic Council or some other group and some other media outlet. There's scores of them, literally scores of them. and you've got the ambassador to the UN for Israel. You've got the ambassador to the United States from Israel. Unfortunately, he had to go home as a result of an attack on his son. You've got the prime minister of Israel, who's not here yet. He won't have any red carpet meeting, I can guarantee you on that. And then he has to go back because of situations that exist in his country, and he's in an election. They're just badly outnumbered. And, of course, in the media, they're badly outnumbered. Whether it's Reuters or Politico or any of these outlets, very, very hostile to Israel, to Netanyahu, to Jews, to America, just hostile. Go ahead.
1: To the Israeli citizen, look at the relations that we have in Syria with the United States, with the UK, with the Gulf States, Iraq, and Lebanon. They are successful, and they are not. Those relations are not successful with Israel.
0: Yes, so because you're allowing Turkey to create a military presence on your border with Israel. You're not doing it with the United States, the UK, the European Union, or Lebanon. That's the problem. And Netanyahu has said we cannot have another Gaza situation on our border. We cannot be expected, a tiny country, to defend ourselves on every single border with these terrorists amassing on every single border and coordinating with each other. It's not by accident that Erdogan is aligned with Iran. Has anybody told you that? It's not by accident that Qatar is aligned with Iran. Did you see those guys kissing like newlyweds today, yesterday, Mr. Producer? And this guy from Syria is a puppet for Erdogan. These are realities. This is the way it is. You just got to know. There's more of this. Cut six, go.
1: There are so many questions that are part of the past now, so maybe we need to update ourselves. So I answered this question so many times before, and it's now a repeated question. I don't believe that it is appropriate time to discuss things that happened 25 years ago. I was in a different age, and the conditions in the region were different, and they
0: okay,
1: were...
0: Okay, thanks for nothing. You're still working with Erdogan, and he is a terror. No question about it. We'll be right back.
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4: If it ain't broke, don't fix it. 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Don't be fooled. Amendment L is a political ploy. More power for lobbyists and special interests, less power for everyday South Dakota citizens. The good news is, South Dakotans stopped this before. 2018 and 2022, we said hell no. And we'll say it again this year. Because our Constitution isn't for sale to some Californian. Keep South Dakota, South Dakota. This November, vote no on Amendment L. Paid for by L. No.
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0: yeah. We have a guest, hour three, our friend Representative Randy Fine of Florida, good man. Another guy that takes a lot of crap, but he's tough. We all have to be tough. Margaret Brennan, remember her, ladies and gentlemen?
1: Oh, yeah.
0: Margaret Brennan, what show is that? Meet the Defaced, Mr. Producer? Deface the Nation? What is that? Deface the Nation. Margaret Brennan. In October 2024, we're going to play what she said then and what she says now. Listen carefully. Margaret Brennan of Deface the Nation, October 2024, cut 7, go.
2: Earlier today, Iran launched its largest attack yet on Israel, but that attack failed thanks to joint U.S. and Israeli defensive action. President Biden has deployed more than 40,000 U.S. military personnel and assets to that region over the past year to try to prevent a regional war. Iran is weakened, but the U.S. still considers it the largest state sponsor of terrorism in the world, and it has drastically reduced the time it would take to develop a nuclear weapon. It is down now to 1 or 2 weeks' time. Governor Walz, if you were the final voice in the Situation Room, would you support or oppose a preemptive strike by Israel on Iran?
0: All right, so she says they're a week or two away from having a nuclear weapon. Did she not say that, Mr. Producer? Okay, now cut 8, we have Margaret Brennan, the same Margaret Brennan, in June 2025, less than a year later, with Marco Rubio as the guest. Cut 8, go.
3: Weaponization ambitions. Are you saying there that the United States did not see intelligence that the Supreme Leader had ordered weaponization?
4: That's irrelevant. I see that question being asked in the media. That's an irrelevant question.
3: No,
4: they have everything
3: the
4: they need to build a weapon.
3: That is the key point in U.S. intelligence assessments. You know
4: no,
3: that.
4: No, it's not.
3: Yes, it was.
4: No, it's
3: that
4: not.
3: The political
4: no,
3: decision
4: no,
3: had
4: well,
3: not
4: I know
3: been
4: that
3: made.
4: Better than you know that, and I know that that's not the case.
3: But
4: you
3: I'm asking
4: you,
3: whether the order was
4: about.
3: Given.
4: And the people who say that, it doesn't matter if the order was given. They have everything they need to build nuclear weapons. Why would you bury things in a mountain 300 feet under the ground?
3: Right.
4: Why do they have 60% enriched uranium?
3: You know, in the intelligence assessment that it was that Iran wanted to be a threshold state.
4: How do you know what
3: use
4: the intelligence
3: this
4: assessment
3: leverage.
4: Says?
3: I'm talking
4: how do you
3: about
4: know
3: the
4: what
3: public
4: the intelligence
3: March
4: says?
3: Assessment. And that's why I was asking you if you know something
4: well,
3: more
4: that,
3: from
4: but
3: March.
4: That's also an inaccurate representation
3: given.
4: Of it.
0: Did she not say less than a year earlier? At that debate, the vice presidential debate with Walz and J.D., did she not say that they were down to, it's down, I'm quoting, it is down now to 1 or 2 weeks' time. She said that. Now she's bickering with the Secretary of State last year when that first attack occurred on these nuclear sites over whether there was weaponization. She asked Walz, what would you do? We know they're down to 1 or 2 weeks' time. So, Walz, what would you do in the Situation Room if you were the final voice? And with Rubio, she's saying, hey, you got to prove it. What are you talking about? Weaponization, ambitions, and so forth and so on. That phrase you used. What does that mean? This is the problem with the media. They're not news organizations. That's not news. It's just not. It's ridiculous. I've got some questions after we listened to Cory Booker on CNN yesterday. Cut 9, go.
5: You know, first of all, I just want to say the way the president disrespected you should outrage all Americans, and there's been this unifying
0: who's
5: moment.
0: Who's he disrespecting? What's her name? I don't remember. Caitlin Collins, who used to be a conservative, by the way. Used to work for Tucker Carlson. Go ahead.
5: From every background, from Fox News on the right to MS Now, all condemning what this president is doing with the press, who's banned them from the Pentagon, banned them from the White House, who's attacked this precious, sacred part of our First Amendment by using the Justice Department to go after reporters in ways that even federal judges have said is way out of bounds. So in a war against the First Amendment and the press.
0: All right, thank you. Of course, he never said a word when Obama was chasing down AP and tapped into 20 of their phone lines back then. None of this stuff. So I want to address this. We're going to have to take a break in about 50 seconds. They call this an abomination. They say that we've never seen anything like this before. You're going to hear Weissman next hour or after the break, comparing it, of course, to Nazi Germany, because that's what they do. And we're going to spell it out again. But I have a question that I'm going to pose, because there was a hearing today in front of a left-wing federal judge in D.C., who did not decide the issue today from the bench. And I want to dig into this a little bit more deeply. We'll be right back.

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5: Fox News, I'm Tom Rigotti. President Trump is hosting Chinese leader Xi Jinping for a state visit a day after addressing the UN General Assembly. Fox's Lucas Tomlinson is at the White House.
6: Talks on trade and artificial intelligence are expected to dominate the summit in Washington, the leader's first meeting since Xi hosted Trump in Beijing in May. President Trump mentioned China only one time in his UN address, vowing the U.S. must win the AI race.
5: Iran President Masoud Pezeshkian delivers his address before the United Nations General Assembly today, where he talked about the impact that the war with the U.S. has had on his nation.
7: Pezeshkian framed Iran as the victim. He held up photos of children that he said were killed by American and Israeli bombs, and he vowed that his country would never cede control of the Strait of Hormuz. As he began his address, a lone U.S. diplomat walked out.
5: That's Fox's Eric Shawn. America's listening to Fox News.
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12: Clouds will move back in tonight and rain possible after midnight toward tomorrow morning with a south breeze, our low 56. Then tomorrow, cloudy, becoming rainy again by Thursday night. During the day, 62 the high with a south breeze. Cloudy, rainy, breezy on Friday, 66 with a brisk southeast wind. 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

0: 5-0. Say Mark Levin, and welcome to Pure Talk. All right, I want to read something to you. I can find it in time, Mr. Producer. Let's see here. Now, you're very quick to talk about how banning, how it's, we've never seen anything like this, and so forth and so on. Of course, we've seen a lot worse, as I've discussed over and over again, and is in my book on Freedom of the Press. I write these books for a reason. We have people who don't write their books. They edit their books, or maybe they'll write part of their books, and they line up for attention. Some of them I like the books, some of them I don't. But this argument that the First Amendment grants press access to the White House has some serious hurdles. If the judge is going to be serious about it, I want you to think about this. What are the credentials for getting a White House pass? And are they legitimate at all? If so, does a judge determine whether the credentials meet a freedom of the press test? And what is the test? And why should a judge make that determination? What about press outfits that are denied access because of, say, content-based decisions? For example, let's say it's a Klan group with a newsletter or Hamas group with a podcaster. With the explosion of new media platforms, how is this to be dealt with? Audience size? Surely not. Politico is essentially a website. CNN is a low-rated cable channel. MS Now is not much better. All three are highly partisan for Democrats. How can some of these press outfits get access while others are denied? But how can all be granted press access when, even as a practical matter, it would be impossible to fit them all in the White House press room? A judge who decides access is press freedom will have a lot of explaining to do. It doesn't mean he won't try, but we shall see if that is the case, whether it makes any sense. Then we have somebody called Nostra Dummy. Get someone to explain to you slowly how the White House press poll works and always has worked, and what they're talking about is one press person, you know, who covers it. And then, no, we're talking about a press conference, a-hole, you moron. You don't even understand what we're talking about, Nostra Dummy. You understand? Lots of dummies out there. They're online. They use fake names. But we notice. We still notice them. And then we have this guy, Weissman. Remember Weissman? He was on the Mueller staff, remember, as a prosecutor? Remember, he was also a top lieutenant to James Comey years ago when he was FBI director? Weissman! And now he's shown his true colors. He's a radical left-wing hack. He's a ghoul. He's all these things. He should never have been anywhere near the FBI unless he was under investigation. Should never have been anywhere near the prosecutor's office unless he was being charged. But that's okay. MS Now brings him on the other day, and here's his genius, Hat Tip Media Research Center. Cut 10, go.
1: I wanted to just take a quick moment to point out something about the president reaching for something that is so blatantly unconstitutional. Yes. For people to understand, it is not about CNN or MS Now or Politico. It is about the right of people to get the news and to hear the news.
0: No, it's not about the right of people to get the news and hear information. They can still report all the news that they want. They can get all of the information that they want. Just because they don't have a special place in the press room. But keep in mind the questions that I raised. How is this decided? And with new media, and there's so much new media, on what basis are people cut out? Because you can't have everybody. Go ahead.
1: Choose. In the 1930s in Germany, William Shirer and other foreign journalists were required by the German
0: government. He's got a weird accent, doesn't he, Mr. Producer? I'd say he's a weird accent. Go ahead.
1: When they were reporting on the growth of National Socialism, of the Nazi Party.
0: Well, let me tell you something, Andrew. When Franklin Roosevelt was president, your great hero, radio companies back then got a 3-year license from the government.

0: He cut it to 6 months, and he put his own media campaign person at the head of what was called the Federal Radio Commission. They changed it to the Federal Communication Commission. And they threatened NBC and CBS with pulling their licenses. And in fact, NBC's president put out a statement that we will, in fact, support the New Deal. Did you know that, Andrew? That was the 1930s, actually. Yes, it was. That's right. What do you make of the press covering up the Holocaust in the 1940s there, Andrew Weissman? In part, at the request of Franklin Roosevelt. What do you think of that one, Andrew? Andy, let's call him Andy. Would he like Andy, Mr. Producer? Go ahead.
1: Wired before they could report to their home countries.
0: What would you think about Franklin Roosevelt, the chairman in the Senate, excuse me, cholera, chairman in the Senate, a special Democrat committee, they control all the government back then, and they insisted that the Western Union Telegraph Company provide all their telegraphs over a period of time to the committee Democrats so they could review them for communications. They objected to the subpoenas, but then they relented. They sent in 20 government officials into the headquarters of the Western Union Company to go over telegraphs, and they looked at millions of them over the course of years to see what lobbyists were saying, senators and congressmen were saying, all under the great Franklin Roosevelt. What do you think of that, Andy? Does that bother you? Here's another one with the great Franklin Roosevelt. He unleashed the Internal Revenue Service against the man who founded and owned the Philadelphia Inquirer, which was considered a Republican newspaper in Philadelphia. Name was Annenberg. And they tried to break Annenberg because his editorials weren't supporting the New Deal. That was the 1930s in America, Andy. Did you know that, Andy? I thought I would tell you about that, Andy. Oh, yes. Oh, yes. Want to hear more? Barack Milhouse Benito Obama unleashed the FBI against the Associated Depressed. Oh, yes, he did. Yes, he did. And the FBI tapped into 20, count them, 20 of their phone lines. That's right, they did. They did. They went after James Risen of the New York Times, a lefty editorial writer. Oh, yes, they did. And Fox News' James Rosen, who texts me from time to time. He wants radio time. Anyway, they went after him. They went after his parents. They did all those things. Yes, that was in the 2000s, and I don't remember Andy Weissman. Weissman, I don't remember Andy Weissman saying anything about it. I don't remember Cory Booker saying anything about it. I don't remember anybody saying anything about it. Except me. Whole chapter in my book. All these things happened. Should we go to Woodrow Wilson, the great Woody Wilson? Oh, yes. He imprisoned scores, hundreds of so-called journalists. He did. The first progressive president, well, I'd say Theodore Roosevelt was. I don't think the White House quite understands what Theodore Roosevelt stood for. But nonetheless, Woody Wilson, yes, he imprisoned reporters. He did. And he imprisoned just people who disagreed with his agenda. 1,200 of them sent to federal prison. It's true. It's true. It's true. Want to get into wiretaps? You want to get into John Kennedy and LBJ? Huh? Huh? Do you? Do you, Andy? Do you, Corey? I'll be right back.
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7: Clouds will move back in tonight, and we could see some rain toward tomorrow morning. Our overnight low, 56. Then tomorrow, after the morning rain, a cloudy, cool day, 62 the high. South breeze, 10 to 20 miles an hour. More rain Thursday night and Friday. Otherwise, Friday's going to be cloudy and breezy, high of 66. From the Storm Center, Kellerland TV, I'm Jay Trobeck.
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0: can't really understand what's happening in the Middle East by watching a few minutes of cable or scrolling social media. The headlines give you the explosion. They don't give you the history. They don't give you any of the context. They don't tell you how we got where we are, why the Holy Land, Israel, is in the middle of all this, or what's coming next. 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It's fantastic. Now, we're working on getting an article, and this is frightening. I just want you to know, it's also news-breaking. How you doing, Mr. Producer? Any good or no? Okay. It's from Bloomberg. China, listen to me, is holding sensitive F-35 parts that were diverted to Hong Kong. China is holding sensitive F-35 parts diverted to Hong Kong. And we're going to sign deals with this country? It's all they do is steal stuff from us. The Chinese government has taken possession of potentially sensitive F-35 stealth aircraft parts that were inexplicably diverted to Hong Kong while being sent to the U.S. from Australia, people briefed on the incident said, they're reporting. UPS was shipping a cockpit, canopy, and weapons bay door from an Australian military F-35 that was being sent to the U.S. for inspection and possible repair or disposal in late May, according to the people who asked not to be identified discussing private matters. And the report also says China has yet to return the F-35 parts to the United States. So news, which we reported on initially, but now we know they have parts. News. And here is Xi Jinping at a state dinner in Washington, D.C. on a 3-day visit. Unfortunately, I've been opposing the handing out of F-35s like they're lollipops. Those F-35s, the technology is cutting edge. It's taken decades and tens of billions of dollars to develop it. Somebody did something as this thing was working through the delivery chain here. Somebody did something. I mean, these are top secret things, right? How many of you have heard this today, that they have these parts? It's not out there, is it, Mr. Producer? Despite the fact that Bloomberg's reported on this, it's not headlined anywhere. What the hell's going on? Does everybody want to be invited? You know what it is? They want to be invited to the state dinner with Xi. It's too late. They're already eating. Too late. You know, I've never been invited to a state dinner. I don't even want to go to a state dinner. I go to Costco. I get the hot dog and the soda. Same price it's been for 412 years. But that's not why I get it. It's because I like it. It's a great hot dog. Now, get my Diet Coke, get my hot dog, put a little spicy Gulden's mustard or whatever they have in the pump there, a little bit of ketchup on it. Please don't cringe. I buy food to eat ketchup. That's what I do. Fantastic. And you know what's back? They had stopped at the, they're not donuts, but those long, I forget the name of them. Yes, the churros. Don't you love those? They're back. I can't eat them right now because I'm trying to lose a little bit of weight. But they're back. The churros are back. So people who say, I can't afford the burrito. I can't afford a burrito. Well, you can get a big foot-long hot dog on a nice roll with a soda for $1.50 at Costco, all of you. And you can get a, you get pizza, you get a nice pizza. You can get all kinds of stuff there. Very, very well priced. You can get 25 pounds of grapes for like a dollar and a half, you know, Mr. Producer? But I'm serious. You know, the burritos, young people can't afford burritos. I'm so sick of these phony conservatives who just want more government, who sound like Marxists, who keep preaching this crap and making our youngest generation weaker and weaker and weaker. Not all of that generation, but too many. Their expectations are nowhere. Their expectations are nowhere. And they don't want to take jobs that aren't the job that they were expecting and hoping when they get out of college and so forth. Blue-collar jobs, industry jobs, are robust right now. People are taking them and so, but the jobs when you get
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6: High-stakes sit-down. I'm Lisa Lucera, Fox News. As President Trump gets ready to meet with China's President Xi Jinping, he greeted him on the tarmac at Joint Base Andrews this afternoon.
7: We had some good meetings in terms of various things. I won't go into details. You'll be reading about it pretty soon.
6: The welcome ceremony included a flyover by two B-1 bombers, flower presenters, platoons from each branch of the military, and a presentation of flags and anthems of both countries. The two will hold talks tomorrow at the White House.
8: Talks on trade and artificial intelligence are expected to dominate the summit in Washington, the leader's first meeting since Xi hosted Trump in Beijing in May. President Trump mentioned China only one time in his UN address, vowing the U.S. must win the AI race.
6: Fox's Lucas Tomlinson at the White House. Treasury Secretary Scott Bessent tells Fox the U.S.-China trade deal will be extended until January 10th. As President Trump welcomes Xi, 17 senators sent a letter to the president saying potential harms from artificial intelligence can be avoided if he can urge President Xi to agree to a development slowdown. Meantime, the House Democratic leader also speaking out.
9: House Minority Leader Hakeem Jeffries again criticized Republicans for leaving Capitol Hill with work still to be done.
10: We're committed to getting some